0: Turner doomsday video, something Ted Turner actually produced in the early days of CNN to air on doomsday when the world's ending. The video restriction even says, quote, hold for release till end of the world.
1: He gave a warning about the threat of nuclear war. President Trump said that he's considered withdrawing for the intermediate range nuclear forces treaty and even accused Russia of violating the treaty earlier this month. What does the U.S.
2: is now only moments away from total annihilation. So, let's take these last few moments to celebrate the greatest thing that's about humanity's time on Earth.
3: It has just been discovered that unidentified flying objects are flying over Los Angeles County. We are not sure if this is an actual invasion or just a military test. It is advised that all residents stay inside for our safety. Do not go outside at any time, or leave any windows open. The objects of unknown origin may come down and it is known they could possibly disintegrate you with their lasers. This channel will be left open for you to
4: attend. Thanks a lot, folks, and a happy Christmas and a Merry New Year.
5: I'm Clyde Lewis. You're listening to Ground Zero. Numbers to call tonight, 888-673-3700. Let's go to Buffy in Utah. Hi, Buffy. You're on Ground Zero.
6: Hi, Clyde. How are you?
5: I'm doing good. How are you?
6: I'm doing good.
5: Good.
6: God bless you, buddy. Love you to death.
5: Thank
6: All
5: you.
6: The stuff you do. Thank you so much, Clyde.
5: Thank you.
6: You're awesome. You're really awesome. I just been listening to your callers and stuff, and the guy that called about his dad, and he was torn, you know, which direction he was going to go and stuff. I think it was Victor. I was listening to that, and I was talking to the radio saying, oh, go, don't walk, run, you know, because today it's about your dad. Was it his dad that was passing that's not well?
5: Uh-huh.
6: I think it was his dad he was talking about.
5: Yes,
6: yeah.
5: Uh-huh. Mm-hmm.
6: Today it's about him. You know, he knows he's there. He knows. And tomorrow it'll be about Victor. When his dad passes, it'll be about him then. He won't have no regrets and no guilt about not going. I just lost my mother in October, and I had spent going on 3 days with just very little sleep. And I came home, and about 2 hours later, they called me and said she'd gone. And I was really glad I was there. No regrets. So I say, Victor, go. Don't walk. Just run, buddy. Get there and let him know you love him to death.
5: Mm-hmm.
6: And I wanted to say, too, to you, I remember Clyde like it was yesterday, listening to you say on the radio that you wouldn't be on air for a couple of days because you were going to Salt Lake to your dad, that he wasn't well or that he had passed.
5: No, my father passed away, gosh, going on 2 years now.
6: 2 years, yeah.
5: Yeah,
6: I remember hearing you say that.
5: Yeah.
6: And when you said Salt Lake, I was like, oh my gosh, I'm only an hour north of there.
5: Where were you at? Where do you live?
6: I'm in Tremont, and I've talked to you.
5: Oh, yeah,
6: before.
5: Tremont, famous for the Crossroads restaurant that went out of business, the truck stop, because we always went there. We went to Idaho to visit my uncle in Pocatello. So, yeah.
6: I know. You and I talked about that last time I was on with
5: you. Yeah. And I like Brigham City, too. I like, especially when we go out there. See, harvest time was in September, October, so we go to Brigham City, and I tell you what, all the fruit stands and all the vegetable stands, we get pumpkins and peaches and pears. Man, I loaded up on that stuff when I was in Brigham City. It was awesome.
6: It was awesome.
5: Yeah.
6: A lot of that now is, you know, the orchards and stuff. A lot of it's houses and stuff.
5: That's too bad.
6: I know. Makes me sad. I want to go back to the good old days. Really, I do.
5: Is Lagoon still around?
6: Oh, yeah. Yep.
5: Good.
6: That's still there.
5: Maybe
6: yep.
5: I should go to Lagoon one time with my stepson. We'll go to Utah and hang out in Lagoon. Lagoon was fun.
6: Oh, yeah, you should, really, really, you should, because he would love it. It's awesome. It's changed. Across the freeway there used to be just all farm ground, and it is, they have all kinds of stores and houses. It's all different now.
5: Wow. Yeah.
6: I, I'd like to go back to the good old days myself, really. I don't know. It's hard for me.
5: Yeah.
6: It's a spooky time right now, you know?
5: It is, but you know, the thing is that I like to look at it from a distance. Sometimes I involve myself in it, but I mean, keeping it at a distance and analyzing it for what it is and being prepared, I think, gives some peace of mind to people. People say, oh, but it's scaremongering. No. What we're exploring is what is being reported to us. It's not about scary. Yeah. I mean, look, if you want it to be scary, then fine. And yeah, I throw in some interesting production that make it sound kind of fun and interesting and sometimes scary. But you know, once you get over that, you have to start thinking. Once the scare is gone, you got to start thinking about what you want to do.
6: Yeah, you do. You have to keep living. You have to just have to do it. You know, you have to move forward. And, you know, sometimes I can let myself get drawn in a little bit. And I'm just, my heart's just heavy right now. Just a lot of things going on. And yeah.
5: So what are you going to do for Christmas? What are you going to do for Christmas this year?
6: You know, I don't know for sure. My husband's not well, so we stick close to home and have done for quite some time. But
5: right.
6: I think a lot about the old days and how it was and stuff. The job I worked at years and years ago, they had little families that we would sub for Santa for them. And there was a little family that we were doing. It was a woman that was by herself, and she had two little kids. And I have a hard time letting go of things that's my kids' stuff. You know, I don't know why. I just saved a few things. Some of it was clothes. Some of it was her toys.
5: Yeah, my mother used to do that. She used to have a cedar chest full of stuff that was missing. I didn't know what happened to it. And one day we were going through all the old things after she died. And I'm going, oh, so that's where it went. It was all in her cedar chest.
6: Oh, how funny.
5: Yeah. That's what my mom used to do. Yeah.
6: Yeah, I do that too. My daughter had a little coat, and it was just furry. It was like a baby pink, just furry. And it looked just brand new. I love that little thing. And they said we could bring things that, you know, if used, almost like new. So I went and got that little coat, and I'm telling you, I struggled with that so bad. I held that thing close to my heart, and I slept with it that night, and I thought, can I do this? Can I let this go? I don't know. I was so attached to that thing because it belonged to her, and she loved it so much, and we have such a bond, you know. And so I got up in the morning, and I folded it out and put it in a bag, and I got to work. And when it came time, you know, I was feeling a little weird about it, but I went into the locker room and stuff, and I got it out. I was by myself, and I just scrubbed it against my face for a second, and I held it tight again, and I let it go. I put it in the bag, and I put it in the box that we had out there, and then they took all the stuff away, and the mother had written a letter for us, and she was saying, you know, she was thanking us all for all we had done, and she mentioned that little coat. No one knew what anybody else had brought, but she said, my little girl cannot take that little coat off. I can't get her out of it. And she did the same thing my little girl did. She'd rub it. She took the collar and she'd rub it against her cheek. And Clyde, I didn't know. We found out the little girl was blind. And that just, boy, that just done something for me. My heart just sunk because no one else in the room knew but me that was me that had given that. You know, I mean, everybody else, they just kept it quiet what we had brought.
5: You know, that's,
6: and no one knew what the other brought, you know. So when she said that, my heart sunk because I had just got through rubbing that on my cheek. That's what my little girl done. And then she writes that letter and said her little girl just couldn't take it off, and she kept rubbing the collar on her cheek, and she was blind.
5: That's amazing. What a great story. Great story of giving and a great story of spirit that's conveying through something to another little girl who was blind.
6: Yes. Yeah. she had the two little kids and the little boy as well. Oh, he could just see, like, she said that he knew there was a tree there. He kept going up, and he'd get in the balls and all that stuff. And he'd get in the middle of it because he could just see the glow of it, but he didn't, couldn't see very well.
5: See, that story reminds me of, we've talked about panpsychism before. And the idea that something spiritual can be conveyed into some material object and that it can remain on that object, something like the spirit of love, the spirit of giving, the spirit of just self, and how beautiful you felt that coat was that you held onto it for as long as you did because it had that essence of your daughter. It reminded you of her. It gave you that spiritual kick. It made you feel sentimental and loving. And then when you finally decided to give it up, you gave it to someone else who felt the same spirit and love and soul and care that came through it. And I think sometimes, we always hear about hauntings where, things that are kind of bad and malevolent attach themselves to things. But what makes you not think that good things attach to things and those good things can be spread and they can spread and continue to be spread over time? That's what happens with gifts. That's what happens at Christmas. That's what happens with people who certainly have love in their hearts enough to give until it makes them feel good. And I think that's what you did. You gave up something that was a true sacrifice you gave up. It made you feel good, and it made the life of someone who was blind and who loved the coat just as much as anybody else would. And so, Buffy, very touching Christmas story. Thank you so much for calling.
6: Yes, and thanks for taking my call. God bless you, Bud.
5: God bless you, too. And have a great Christmas, you and your husband, okay?
6: You do the same. And your little woman.
5: Mm-hmm.
6: And little boy, yours, Kay. Take care of them.
5: Thank you.
6: Be safe. Be happy.
5: I will.
6: Be healthy. Kay.
5: All right.
6: Love you, guys.
5: Love you, too.
6: Kay.
5: Bye. What a great story. Great Christmas story. We'll be back with more. Got a lot more to get to tonight on Ground Zero. 888-673-3700. 888-673-3700. We'll be back.

0: touching stories to get to. And we're going to go down to the calls. Let's go to Sarah in Texas. Hi, Sarah. You're on Ground Zero.
1: Hello.
0: Hello, you there?
1: Yes, I'm here. Can you hear me?
0: Yeah, go ahead. We haven't got much time. What's going on? How are you doing?
1: Okay, I'm doing well. I was just going to tell a quick story in relation to you had talked about letting go, telling somebody to let go, and I had lost my father, and 6 months later I lost my mother.
0: Mm-hmm.
1: I was on a plane back, and I was sitting next to a lady who wanted me to talk, and I didn't want to talk because I was crying, and she kept saying, it's okay, it's okay, and found out she and her sister are writing a book on angels, and I should have got more of her information, but very interesting. So she pried out of me about my mother dying and how my sister and I told her it was okay to let go, and we sat by her for, you know, 2 days straight, and we never left her side between the two of us.
0: Right.
1: And the one time we did, you know, within an hour, she was gone.
0: Mm-hmm.
1: And I was could not say, you know, why in the world would she leave at the time when we left? You know, we sat by her side. We didn't want her to die alone. Why in the world? So the lady, you know, as I'm telling the story, you know, on this plane, and she was saying, it's okay, you need to get this out. She said, how was your mother when you said goodbye, you know, when you went to visit or when you went back to school? And I said, if I was leaving for a week or if I was going, you know, for 2 years, it didn't matter. It was always the same. She was hated goodbye. She would always cry. My brother-in-law would always, right, you know, say, oh, God, here we have to listen to, you know, your mother cry again because we're leaving.
0: Uh-huh.
1: But she said, so how do you think she was when you, you know, when she knew that she was leaving you guys for, you know, this long? And this was a final earth, you know.
0: So she waited for that moment. She waited for that moment. And that way she didn't have to say goodbye. She didn't have to say goodbye. Yeah. She just left. Yeah, I mean, a lot of the times, I mean, one of the things that's funny is the Carrie Fisher, Debbie Reynolds story. You remember when Carrie Fisher died? It was funny that Debbie Reynolds died like days after Carrie died, and they were mother and daughter. One of the things that Carrie would always complain about is, my mother always upstages me. So what happens? Carrie Fisher dies, and then her mother dies. Everybody stops talking about Carrie, starts talking about Debbie Reynolds. So even in death, Debbie Reynolds upstaged her daughter, which, you know, sometimes that happens. That's the beauty of life. That's the beauty of what we experience. And I think these are great stories to tell. Sarah, thank you for the call. Let's go now to Michelle in Oregon. Hi, Michelle. You're on Ground Zero.
2: Hey, Clyde. I have to tell you, I was diagnosed with stage 3B colon cancer 2 years ago.
0: Mm-hmm.
2: Now I'm stage 4. It's metastasized into my lungs.
0: Oh.
2: But you said something earlier tonight, and I listen to you all the time for at least 8 years.
0: Mm-hmm.
2: And you said that you were on the phone with your mom.
0: Yes.
2: And you told her that you had a great life with you had a great run, basically.
0: Mm-hmm.
2: And it was okay.
0: Mm-hmm.
2: I have 2 children, 5 grandchildren, all kinds of friends and family praying and loving on me, and I have hospice lined up, and they gave me, anyway, it doesn't matter. The details are not important.
0: Mm-hmm.
2: You really gave me comfort with that, with what you shared, because I'm a mother and a Nana, 5 grandchildren, 12 to 5, and they love me so much. It's so hard for them to see me bald, but
0: I'm so now they're saying, I'm so happy for you that even with all that's going through you right now, that you have that and you love them, and you say that with, that's so amazing that you can have that kind of courage to know that you're going to be loved, and you're going to be loved as you go. Thank you for
2: You're welcome, Clyde. Thank you for all the years of joy, and you're so soothing and everything. I mean, we all can't survive this. I thought I could, and now I can't.
0: Well, just keep pushing through, okay?
2: Yes. Thank you. I love you.
0: I love you, too. You take care.
2: Bye, Clyde.
0: Bye-bye, Michelle. Bye-bye.
2: Bye.
0: Garth in Oregon, take us home.
3: Clyde, first and foremost, Merry Christmas to you and your lovely wife, and thank you for the countless hours of insight and humor and just plain out fun.
0: Thank you.
3: Long story short, I've been homeless for like 18 months, and I just got a home, and I've been a beast of burden my entire life, and my body's
0: I am so happy for you, Garth. I'm glad you got a home. Especially, you live in Oregon, my friend.
3: Yep. Yeah, I know.
0: I mean, it's such joy to hear that someone is being successful and they're getting something like a home. Garth, man, I got to hand it to you. That's got to be the greatest Christmas miracle you could ever hope for, isn't it?
3: Absolutely. Absolutely. And I just want to thank all my friends and family.
0: Garth, Merry Christmas, dude. Thank you for calling.
3: Merry
0: Christmas to you. Have a good night.
3: You too.
0: Take care. All right, guys. We're going to come for one more show before the end of the week. Thank you for your support. Thank you for loving. Just thank you for the show tonight. It's amazing. It was laughter. It was crying. It was everything that a show's supposed to be at this time of year. Good night, everybody.
4: Ladies and gentlemen, this is Bill Stern speaking to you tonight from Hollywood, California. Bill.

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1: Good evening. Tonight, as usual, we bring you stories, some legends, some hearsay, but also interesting, we'd like to pass them along to you. We're broadcasting tonight from Hollywood, California. And we're in Hollywood getting ready to broadcast tomorrow's Harbor Bowl football game between Nevada and Villanova. Our guest tonight is the famous motion picture star, Mr. George Raft. But before you meet George Raft in person, here is Real One. Tonight, even though I'm in Hollywood, the land of broken promises, here's one New Year's resolution that any man can keep. That is, to treat your face to shave that leave your face feeling really comfortable afterward. How do you do it? By using Colgate Brushless Shaving Cream. 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There is $1 cash that says Colgate Brushless will win you in a flash. And here's why.
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1: 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If that doesn't convince you that Colgate Brushless is tops in shaves, just send the carton top back to me, Bill Stern, Kara Colgate, Jersey City, Zone 2, New Jersey, and you'll get $1 back, but quick. Now, how's about it? There's $1 cash says Colgate Brushless wins you in a flash. Reel 2, 1948 in review. Ladies and gentlemen, tonight we're broadcasting from Hollywood, California, on this, the last evening of 1948. This is New Year's Eve. In a few moments, 1948 will be just a memory. But before this year does become history, let's go back and review the great sports stories of the past year. Remember, some of these are legends, others hearsay. Here they are. Stories that you may have heard during this past year. Memories that must not be forgotten on this, the last night of 1948.
2: 1948 passes in review.
1: The biggest story of this passing year was the death of Babe Ruth. Babe Ruth, the orphan boy who became the idol of every child, the hero of a nation, the greatest baseball player of all time. Yet, you know, whenever I mention the name of Babe Ruth, I think of a strange story that we told this year, even though actually it was a story that began many years ago. A story that began one day when newsboys were shouting,
3: "Extra! Extra! Get your paper! Babe Ruth sick! Babe Ruth taken to hospital! Read all about it!"
1: Babe Ruth was a mighty sick man that day. He was sick because he'd eaten 30 hot dogs and because he'd drank 12 bottles of soda pop. Strangely enough, the man who fed Babe Ruth those 30 hot dogs and those 12 bottles of pop was then the Yankee Fat Boy. But the strangest part of this story is that the boy who was responsible for Babe Ruth's illness then, that boy is today playing Babe Ruth's life on the screen. For his name is Bill Bendix. The next story we told in 1948 took place on
2: February the 20th.
1: This was the story of a great wrestler who came out of the University of Pennsylvania, a wrestler named Bob Allman. Bob Allman went on to become a great sports announcer. And as he said on this program last February,
4: "Yes, I'm a sports announcer. I broadcast wrestling matches, track meets, and football games."
1: That's the story. The story of a great wrestler who became a great sports announcer. Today, as he said, he broadcasts all kinds of sports events, despite the fact that he is blind. Let's continue with our memories of the great sports stories of this passing year. On this, our last broadcast of 1948, do you remember the story we told on
2: August the 6th?
1: Then we were in London, England, broadcasting the 1948 Olympic Games. In London at that time, two British prizefighters, Herbert Bailey and George Pawson, were scheduled to fight. But what the crowd did not know was that George Pawson had agreed to take a dive in the second round. The fight was a fake. In the second round, George Pawson did fall to the canvas just as he'd agreed to do. Not a blow had been struck. A fallen fighter lay on the floor, and while he was being counted out, He winked up at the referee to show that he was all right. And yet when the referee finished the count and went to help this fallen fighter back to his feet, this fighter who was not hurt, and who was only lying on the floor only because he'd agreed to throw that fight and who had fallen to that floor without a single blow being struck, was dead. Our 1948 parade of memories is passing in review. The next great story we told this year happened on
0: September the 3rd.
1: We can never forget the story we told that year. The story of a big game hunter. A hunter named Shorty. A hunter who last year in Africa shot and killed
5: a lion, a wild buffalo, a large crocodile, a hippopotamus, a herd of elephants.
1: Yeah, this hunter named Shorty shot the most dangerous big game animals in Africa. And yet the incredible part of the story is the fact that this big game hunter is a girl. A girl who shot all of these animals despite the fact that she was only 12 years old. Tonight on this last day in 1948, we're retelling the best sports stories we've told during this year. Memories of great sports stars that must never be forgotten. Perhaps the next great sports story of 1948 we told on
0: November the 5th.
1: This was one of the most incredible stories that we told this year. A story that reached its climax only last November. However, the story began several years ago back in the town of Lander, Wyoming. Lander, Wyoming then had a baseball team. And everybody in Lander was proud of their team. Yet the week before the team was scheduled to play for the state championship, tragedy struck. Their star pitcher was kidnapped by a rival team. Immediately, the team manager hired another pitcher, a youngster named Lester Hunt, that he had to bring to Wyoming from Illinois. And the youngster named Lester Hunt from Illinois pitched a wonderful game. In fact, he won the baseball championship of the state of Wyoming. Well, that's the story. The story of a baseball pitcher named Lester Hunt, who was brought from Illinois to Wyoming to pitch a game of baseball. But the strangest part of this story is that this man named Lester Hunt, who never would have come to Wyoming except for his ability as a baseball state. However, in remembering the great sports story that we told during 1948, we must not forget the story of a man who died in jail during the past year. His name was Cyril Walker, and we told this story on
0: September the 17th.
1: Cyril Walker had been a golf caddy. He carried anybody's golf bags for a few pennies. Strange that Cyril Walker should carry anyone's golf bags for a few pennies, because not so long ago, he was the golf champion of the United States.
6: Just a minute, Bill Stern. May I interrupt you for a moment?
1: You certainly may, George. Ladies and gentlemen, may I introduce the famous motion picture star, George Raft.
6: Bill, you've talked a lot tonight about your memories of the past year, the year of 1948. And Bill, I have my memories, too. Memories not only of this year, but of many other years. Years in which I've watched the greatest sports figures pass in review.
1: Such as who, George?
6: Well, I remember Mickey Walker, Tony Canzoneri, Billy Petrol, Benny Leonard, Bonnie Ross, Lou Gehrig, Christy Matheson, Waller Johnson, Ty Cobb, Tris Speaker, Red Grange, Bronco Nagurski, the Four Horsemen, Ernie Nevers, Benny Friedman, Bill Tilden, Bobby Jones, Earl Sandy, George M. Cohan.
1: George M. Cohan, why, he was a songwriter.
6: Sure he was, Bill, but George M. Cohan did a lot for sports. You know the story, Bill. Why don't you tell it?
1: I will, George. Thanks a lot for reminding me of it. Several years ago, there was a great athlete named John Shea out at the University of Notre Dame. He was such a great athlete that finally a dinner was given in his honor. A dinner at which the toastmaster was the famous George M. Cohan. That night, as George M. Cohan got up to speak, he said,
4: "Ladies and gentlemen, we're here to pay tribute to John Shea of Notre Dame. I wish I could say that his great athletic records will last forever, but they won't. Someday someone will come along and beat these records. That's true in sports, but it's not true in my business. I'm a songwriter, and if I write a great song, it does last. Since John Shea is musically inclined, I'd like to suggest that he devote himself to creating music that might last, rather than athletic records that will not last."
1: John Shea in Notre Dame was impressed with what George M. Cohan had said that night. That's why later on, back in George M. Cohan's apartment, he and Mr. Cohan stood around the piano talking of music. And in that room that night, under George M. Cohan's guidance, John Shea began a song. A song that was destined to become America's best-known college march. For it was this night that John Shea wrote the song that's inspired...

next time you hear that great song of the University of Notre Dame, remember that it might never have been written but for a night some years ago when a young composer, John Shea of Notre Dame, was introduced to the famous George M. Cohan, who showed him how to write a song, showed him how by writing a song himself that same night, a song that's lasted just as long as Notre Dame's victory march. For it was on this same night in that same room that Notre Dame's song was written, that George M. Cohan wrote his immortal song. It's a grand

That's it, ladies and gentlemen. From Hollywood, California, on this, the last night of the old year, 1948, we brought you the best stories that we told during this past year. Stories that must not be forgotten. Stories from out of the past that have made up our profiles and portraits for posterity.

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0: 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Bill Stern, care of Colgate, Jersey City, Zone 2, New Jersey. Now, how's about it? There is $1 cash says Colgate Brushless wins you in a flash. That, ladies and gentlemen, is the 3-0 mark for tonight. We've been broadcasting tonight from Hollywood, California. Next week, we'll be back, same time, same stations, also from Hollywood, when our guest will be Eddie Cantor. See you then. And until then, I'll be seeing you on the screen in the news of the day newsreels at your favorite Lowe's or Associated Theaters. Now, until next Friday night at the same time, when our guest will be Eddie Cantor, this is Bill Stern wishing you all a good night from Hollywood.
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1: Tomorrow night over NBC, hear Colgate's Hour of Fun. Hilarious Judy Canova, followed immediately by A Day in the Life of Dennis Day. George Raft, who appeared on this program tonight, may soon be seen starring in his latest picture, Outpost in Morocco. The Bill Stern Show tonight came from Hollywood, California. This is NBC, the national broadcasting company.

Let's Dance, and that's no idle invitation, ladies and gentlemen, because it comes from Benny Goodman and his orchestra, who take their responsibilities very seriously in purveying good music to the dancing public. And now, an original arrangement by Benny Goodman of Jingle Bells.

And that was Helen Ward singing, appearing more bewilderingly lovely than bewildered. And now, an unforgettable Irving Berlin tune, You Forgot to Remember.

The National Broadcasting Company is presenting the music of Benny Goodman and his orchestra from the Joseph Urban Room of the Congress Hotel in Chicago. And it is necessary to say, get happy?

And they loved it, they loved it. You could never enjoy being blue until you hear Benny Goodman play the Basin Street Blues.

0: Benny Goodman and his orchestra. From the Joseph Urban Room of the Congress Hotel in downtown Chicago, vocalists heard tonight were Helen Ward and Joe Harris. 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
2: After the outrages they have committed upon us at Pearl Harbor, in the Pacific Islands, in the Philippines, in Malaya, and the Dutch East Indies, they must now know that the stakes for which they have decided to play are mortal. When we look at the resources of the United States and the British Empire compared to those of Japan, when we remember those of China, which have so long valiantly withstood invasion and tyranny, and when also we observe the Russian menace which hangs over Japan, it becomes still more difficult to reconcile Japanese action with prudence or even with sanity. What kind of a people do they think we are? Is it possible they do not realize that we shall never cease to persevere against them until they have been taught a lesson which they and the world will never forget?
3: Thank you, D. Kirby. Here we go.
4: Any special plans for beginning the week?
3: Well, I suppose we should begin with music of some sort.
4: Now, that's what I call a real bright idea for Monday.
3: Well, you know how Mondays are, Rosie. Who's going to grab the bull by the horn here?
4: Well, I'm all ready.
3: Grab it.

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0: The glamorous Christmas stockings for every lady on your list.

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1: News for the muscle set?
0: Yep, for the body developers. The latest thing is vibrating barbells.
2: Vibrating barbells? You mean they shake as you lift them?
0: Yeah, that's the new twist.
2: Oh, gee, a big barbell that vibrates on both ends. Have to kind of get away from you, though, isn't it?
0: Could. If you live above people who are a bit jumpy, be careful not to drop your equipment, because... Well, you know what I mean. You take a 200-pound barbell, you drop it, and it could shake a building.
2: Oh,
0: demolition.
2: It could go right through the floor and down into the next apartment.
1: I guess the clever way is not to live beneath anyone who is careless with their muscle-building gadgets,
0: you
1: huh?
0: You figured that out.
1: I did.
0: Yeah. Only the very careful and very reliable should fool around with these vibrating barbells.
2: Yes, and be sure you have muscles, too. It takes strength to hang on to barbells that are alive, you know.
1: If you know any avid muscle men, the vibrators would make wonderful gifts.
0: Well, personally, I'd just soon have somebody send me a pair of electric eels.
1: Wouldn't they liven up your Christmas, though?
2: Electric eels. You dance around with them for a while, Bing, and then use them to light the tree.
0: Why not? Why ever not?
1: A fellow with an electric eel in each hand could break into a Tahitian war dance, couldn't he?
2: At least.
0: Might be a great form of exercise, you know, electric eels. Latch onto a pair, you got to shake right from the tip of your toes to the top of your head.
2: More of a reducing machine than a muscle builder, though.
1: It's not necessary to plug in an electric eel, is it?
0: Oh, they're charged. No, they're ready to go when they arrive. Make wonderful pets.
1: If you like eels.
0: If you don't like eels, you might as well forget the whole thing.
2: Well, of course, at the end, if you're tired of them, you can always have them smoked.
0: Sure, you can always have them smoked. Sent to someone who likes eels.
2: Smoked eels.
0: Mm-hmm.
1: You know, I may be provincial, but I've just never developed a taste for eel.
0: Well, don't let it worry you.
1: I shouldn't be concerned,
0: No. You might concern yourself with the song, though.

0: 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Hope you're fine. But you know, lots of folks this time of year suffer from cold. So if you're feeling down in the dumps from those miseries and you want really fast relief, listen.
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0: Very important love song now, ladies and gentlemen.
1: And what makes this particular love song so important, Bing?
0: Well, I tell you, we rehearsed it, we know it, and yeah. Buddy Cole's got the downbeat standing by there.
1: Wait till I get a glass of water.
0: Later. Women.

0: Bing, are you going to buy a set of the vibrating barbells?
1: Well, eventually. I thought I'd screen them a little, though. You know, sort of ease into them gradually.
0: How do you mean?
1: Well, I thought first I'd just glue a Mexican jumping ring on the tip of each index finger and kind of see how it played, you know?
0: Sort of familiarize your muscles with the vibrating bit, huh?
1: Well, yeah, I don't like to, you know, really rush into a completely new exercise pattern.
2: Easy does it. That it, Bing?
1: Yes, I think of the folks downstairs, too.
0: Yeah, you are most considerate, sir.
1: Well, I hate arguments.
2: And you let a barbell go crashing into the flat below and you've got an argument on your hands.
1: Oh, have you ever? Say, what about a song that vibrates a bit?
0: Good thought, Muscles.

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1: 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And remember to buy Christmas seals.
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0: presenting The Christmas Eve Ghost, another in a series of radio plays based on stories featured in the American Weekly, the magazine which is distributed with all Hearst's Sunday newspapers from coast to coast. The Christmas Eve Ghost was produced in the New York studios of the General Broadcasting Company. Men of the sea are superstitious, even more so than landsmen. The sky, the swell of the ocean surface, birds wheeling and screaming around a ship, all these apparently innocent details have certain ominous interpretations for your sailor man. So it's not surprising that there should be wild tales of haunted ships and shipwrecks which lie fathoms deep or beached on the sandy shores off the New England coast. In the middle of the last century, no sturdier, smarter, five-masted schooner ever sailed the seas than the Ruth I. Brown. Her skipper, a huge, brawny seaman named Cobb, as good a captain as ever ordered a four-tack heave down, had one outstanding characteristic. He was deeply religious. Too religious to suit his men, he always carried a parson on board ship to hold services. One blustery Christmas Eve, the skipper was sitting in his cabin, reading aloud to himself.
1: And there were in the same country shepherds abiding in the fields, keeping watch over their flock by night. And lo, the angel of the Lord came upon them, and the glory of the Lord shone round about them, and they were sore afraid. Come in.
2: If you please, Captain.
1: Come in, Mr. Willebrand. Come in. I was just reading a bit of the scriptures.
2: Aye, aye, Captain. But if you...
1: Sit down, mate, and listen.
2: But, Captain...
1: Sit down.
2: Aye, aye, sir.
1: I'm reading from the second chapter of Luke, where the angel appeared to the shepherds. And the angel said unto them, Fear not, for behold, I bring you good tidings of great joy, which shall be to all people. For unto you is born this day in the city of David a Savior.
2: Captain.
1: And suddenly there was with the angel a multitude of the heavenly host, praising God and saying, Glory to God in the highest, and on earth peace, goodwill toward men. That's what the good book says, mate.
2: Aye, sir.
1: And suddenly there was with the angel a multitude of the heavenly host. You know what that means?
2: No, sir.
1: Well, that means there was a flock of spirits appeared. You believe in spirits, don't you?
2: The bottle kind I does, Captain.
1: Damn it, mate. Don't be profane. I mean ghosts.
2: My mistake, Captain.
1: You hear tell of ghosts appearing, haven't you?
2: Aye, Captain. I've heard tell of them.
1: Never seen them?
2: Never, sir.
1: Neither have I. But the good book tells us they do appear. I wonder if the parson has ever seen them. Mate, just run and give the parson my compliments. And ask him to be good enough to step here a minute.
2: Well, if you please, Captain. I was sent here with the parson's compliments and to ask if you'd be so good as to step to his cabin.
1: What for?
2: The parson's in a bad way, sir.
1: Sick?
2: Shot, sir.
1: Shot? When?
2: If you please, sir. Last night while he was ashore, some tipsy oysterman let him have one while he was holding the services in the back room of the Jolly Tar.
1: Why didn't somebody tell me?
2: Well, the parson would hear tell of it, Captain. Didn't want to upset you. Some of the men got him aboard and into his bunk.
1: But he's in a bad way, you see.
2: Aye, sir. Took a turn for the worse just a spell back.
1: Well, why didn't you tell me when you first came in?
2: I tried to, Captain, but...
1: Now don't stand there spouting like a humpback whale. Get me my jacket off you on the hook.
2: Aye, aye, sir.
1: Parson's in a bad way, is he? Poor devil, having only one eye and a peg leg was bad enough without getting shot.
2: Your jacket, Captain.
1: All right, come along, Mr. Willoughby, and we'll have a look at the parson. Come on.
3: Captain?
1: Yes, Parson.
3: Oh, thank you, sir, for coming.
1: Oh, that's all right, Parson. No. Don't you try to get up now. Lie back and rest.
3: Thank you. I'm pretty weak.
1: Mate.
2: Captain?
1: Turn the lantern to the way a little. Light's right in his face.
2: Aye, sir.
1: That better, Parson?
3: Much. Thank you, Captain. Sorry to be so much trouble.
1: Oh, no trouble, man. No trouble at all.
3: But it won't be for long.
1: Why, of course not. Well, you'll be up and about deck in short order.
3: Pardon me for contradicting, Captain, but I'll never pace a deck again.
1: Oh, being six made you morbid, Parson. I'll stop thinking that way.
3: My time's come, Captain. I knowed it soon as the bullet hit me. Funny, ain't it?
1: What?
3: How we never know how the end will come. I always hope to die in my home port, but it's to be at sea.
1: Oh, stop talking like that, man.
3: It's true, Captain. I'm dying. My race is run. Ah, hear that?
1: Hear what?
3: Music. Heavenly music.
1: Where?
3: Here, in this cabin.
1: Do you hear it, Mr. Willebrand?
2: No.
1: Are you sure you heard music? Creek, Parson?
3: I heard it. I hear it still. Listen. Can't you hear it, too?
1: Would you like me to read a bit of scripture, Parson?
3: They're coming to take me home. God sent his angels for me. See them, Captain.
1: Now, you lie back and rest, Parson.
3: Oh, Captain, you don't believe me. You think I'm delirious. I'm not. I see the angels and hear their music.
1: Yes, Parson, yes. If you say you do, you do.
3: The good book says God sends his angels, doesn't
1: it? Yes, Parson, it does. Now, what did I tell you, Mr. Willebrand? I was just sending Mr. Willebrand here for you, Parson, when he come for me. I've just been reading about that in the good book.
3: It's true. It's gospel. The Spirit does return. I know that I shall return, too.
1: Yes, Parson.
3: I die strong in the faith that I'll be allowed to return. And then I shall not only preach to men's souls, but I shall heal their bodies.
2: Flattered to the dimmer, Captain. Will I fetch some more oil?
3: Oh, don't bother, mate. My lantern of life is growing weaker, too. Captain.
1: What is it, Parson?
3: I always preach the truth, ain't I?
1: That you have.
3: You believe what I've told you, don't you?
1: Aye. But come now, lie back now. Don't lean on your elbow like that.
3: I must make you believe what I'm about to say. Yes. I know that I shall return the same night, this very hour, to preach to men and heal their bodies.
1: Aye, Parson.
3: Remember this, Captain. I shall come back to preach and heal their bodies. I shall...

A week later, the Ruth I. Brown caught fire from the galley stove while everybody was ashore and she burned to the water's edge. The whole town was interested in the dying prediction of the saintly old parson. Some believed it would come true. Others scoffed at it. But everyone impatiently waited for the next Christmas Eve, the first anniversary of the parson's death. One of the most ardent believers in the prophecy was Little Davy, the crippled son of Captain Cobb. He constantly talked of the parson's return and hoped that he might be relieved of his crutches. Although he never expressed his opinion of the whole matter, Captain Cobb took his little son down to the wreck of the Ruth I. Brown on the appointed night

0: said he'd come back, didn't he, Father?
1: Aye, son.
0: Did he say what time?
1: The hour of his death, he said, Davy, and that was at 8 bells.
0: And he will come, won't he?
1: He said so, Davy.
0: I think he will. Do you think we'll be able to see him?
1: I don't know. Maybe.
0: Where was the cabin he died in, Father?
1: Aft. See the broken charred wheel there?
0: Yes.
1: Well, his cabin was just after that.
0: I'm going up there. Maybe he'll come back for sure if I do.
2: Evening, Captain Cobb.
1: Evening, Mr. Willebrand.
2: Tonight's the night, ain't it?
1: Aye. Tonight's the night.
2: Folks are starting to gather, I see.
1: Aye.
2: You believe the parson will come back, don't you?
1: He said he would.
2: Yeah, he said lots of things the parson did, but I won't believe him.
1: Well, then, what are you here for?
2: Just to see all the folks get fooled.
1: Come to scoff, huh?
2: No, I wouldn't say that. Just come to look on a spell. Mind the night he died, Captain?
1: Aye.
2: How you been reading about the spirits coming down from heaven and how he heard them coming after him?
1: Aye.
2: And all that eerie music he was raving about? Me and you never heard a note of it, did we?
1: No, mate. We didn't.
2: He was the only one aboard who heard or saw anything.
1: Aye.
2: Well then, Captain, how will we ever know if he comes back?
1: I wish I knew, mate. I wish I knew.
2: Eight bells, Captain.
1: Aye. Eight bells, mate.
2: Here comes the folks. They expect miracles or something.
1: The parson said he'd come back. Said he'd come back to preach and heal this very hour, mate.
2: But do you think he'll come back, Captain?
1: The parson was a very honest man, mate.
3: Captain... Mr. Willebrand.
2: Oh, he meant well enough, Captain. But this coming back now.
3: Here I am, just as I said, Captain. Mr. Willebrand, listen to me.
1: He was so certain he'd return.
3: Yes, Captain, I promised to return, and here I am.
2: They say dying men have peculiar visions, Captain.
1: Aye, Mr. Willebrand.
3: Don't you hear me? I'm back with you. I've got so much to tell you.
2: That's why I hope I go sudden-like when it comes my turn.
3: Don't fear death, Mr. Willebrand. Death is peace. Death is beautiful. Oh, if you could only hear me.
1: Parson died easy.
3: Yes, Captain, I died easy.
2: He ain't having an easy time getting back, though.
1: I wonder if he will come tonight.
3: I'm here, Captain. I'm here. Can't you see me? I can see you. Don't you hear the music?
1: The wind's getting round to the north.
2: Be a cold night tonight, Captain. Might blow up a storm for morning.
3: I haven't much longer to stay with you, Captain. I promised you I'd be back. I want you to know I've kept my promise. Oh... There's only one way left now to make you believe.
2: Well, I guess the parson's failed you, Captain. Might as well get back to where it's warm.
1: I guess you're right, mate. I guess you're right. Where's Davy? He left me here just a few minutes ago. He went aft for the wheel there.
2: Somebody's coming along the deck now. Is that him?
1: Well, must be. Nobody else up there.
2: Can't be, Captain. Davy'd be on his crutches.
1: He is Davy. And he ain't got his crutches.
2: Captain, you mean?
1: I don't know what I mean.
4: Father!
1: Davy! Be careful! Where's your crutches, son? Child imagines things so easily. I shouldn't have brought him. Careful, Davy. I'll come get you, son.
4: You don't have to, Father. See? And I'll never need my crutches again. I can walk.
2: Well, I'll be...
1: Davy! Davy, my boy! Oh, thank God. Thank God.
5: The old parson keep his promise and reappear? Full details of the story of this strange old character as well as many other supernatural visitations, will be found under the title, The Haunted Shipwreck Off the Coast of Maine, in next Sunday's issue of the American Weekly, the magazine which is distributed with all Hearst Sunday newspapers from coast to coast. 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This is Wentworth announcing. Full details of the other stories appearing in next Sunday's issue of the American Weekly magazine will now be given to you by your own announcer.

0: presenting The Broken Coin, another in the series of radio plays based on stories featured in the American Weekly, the magazine which is distributed to all Hearst Sunday newspapers from coast to coast. The Broken Coin was produced in the New York studios of the General Broadcasting Company. That section of Paris, known as Montmartre, and once famous for its nightlife and gaiety, is plunged in gloom. The playground of the world, as Parisians proudly called it, has become as lively as a burial ground. One quiet evening recently at the Chat Noir, one of the more ill-famed of night restaurants in the Rue Pigalle, Suzette Claudier, one of the ladies of the evening to be found there, is sitting alone at a table, idly turning a wine glass between her fingers as she meditates under the spell of the music of the cafe violinist.
1: Mademoiselle Suzette.
2: Eh? What is it? Oh. What can I do for you, ma chérie?
1: I'm Marie Parquet. This is my first evening here. And Madame Lafleur said you'd tell me what I'm supposed to do.
2: She said I'd tell you, eh?
1: Yes.
2: How well she knows where to send you. Nobody in the Rue Pigalle has been an entrepreneur as long as I have. Well, what do you want to know, ma chérie?
1: I don't know, mademoiselle. All the madame said was to see you.
2: Very well, I'll start at the beginning. We try to get as much money out of the patrons as they have. The more you can wheedle, the more money you make. Is that clear?
1: Yes, mademoiselle, Suzette.
2: As soon as a patron arrives, you're to rush to him and overwhelm him with attentions and dazzle him with your charms. And your perfume, you understand?
1: I think I do.
2: In preparing for your evening's work, Marie, see to it that you use a heavy, sensuous perfume. The patron will be sure to breathe its fragrance as you bend over his shoulder.
1: I understand.
2: Then when you're seated with him...

0: Another bottle, which has been diluted.
1: Then suppose the patron refuses to buy more than one bottle.
0: For that type of patron, we have a special technique. You see this vial?
1: Yes. What's in it?
0: A powder, which will make him forget for a while.
1: You mean poison?
0: A sleeping potion. Of course, if a little too much is dropped into his glass, the sleep will be a little longer than intended.
1: Oh, how awful.
0: Oh, don't be shocked, Mary. It's a common thing here in Montmartre.
1: But supposing the glasses get mixed? Suppose
0: it would only put you to sleep, ma chérie. With me, it would be different. My heart would never stand it. One glass and two fini.
1: Oh, Suzette, have you ever administered a special treatment?
0: Oh, yes, a few times.
1: Oh, I never could do that.
0: You won't have to, Cherie. Suzette will take care of that for you.
1: All I'm supposed to do then is to get patrons to buy food and drink?
0: As far as the cafe is concerned. But there's a pretty penny to be gained for yourself in other ways.
1: How?
0: Tell the patron a sad story. You have an aged mother to support, a ring you wish to get out of the pawn shop because of sentimental reasons. Or you have an overdue rent bill to be paid.
1: Will he give me money if I do?
0: Try it. You'll get twice as much as you ask for.
1: Maybe I can do that. I'll try, Suzette.
0: You're a pretty little thing. How old are you?
1: 18.
0: 18. Just the age I was when I left the convent.
1: Were you in a convent, too?
0: Yes. I was sent to a convent when I was a young girl. My father used to come and see me on holidays. You see, my mother died when I was small. Then, when I was about 18, father's visit suddenly stopped.
1: You mean he died?
0: That's what the Mother Superior thought. I remember one evening, just at Vespers.
2: Suzette?
3: Yes, Reverend Mother?
2: I have something to say to you. Come in here a moment.
3: Yes, Mother.
2: Suzette, your father hasn't been in touch with you, has he?
3: No, Mother.
2: He hasn't been in touch with us either. He used to come on all the holidays. It's strange that his visits have stopped so suddenly, is it not, Suzette?
3: He may be ill, Mother.
2: In that case, I think he would have notified us in some way.
3: Perhaps he went away on a business trip.
2: Perhaps. But I think, and you must be brave, my child, I think he has passed on.
3: Oh, no, no.
2: Yes, my child. I know it is a shock to you. There's no other way to look at it. Now, the funds your father left for your education are nearly depleted.
3: Oh.
2: Have you any other relatives to whom you can turn for assistance?
3: No. No, Mother, If Father has passed on, I'm alone in the world.
2: There are two ways open to you. Enter the convent as a sister, or take what money is left and seek your fortune in the world. I shall give you a little time to think it over. You may go into Vespers now.
3: Very well. Reverend Mother.
1: You took the money, of course.
0: Yes. The Mother Superior gave me what was left. And a few trinkets my father had left in her care. Among them was this.
1: A copper coin. How strange.
0: My father took the first money he earned after he was married and broke it into two pieces. One part he gave to my mother, the other he kept himself. For good luck. This was her half of the coin.
1: And you've kept it ever since. Has it brought you luck?
0: Not the luck I hoped for. You see, I've never given up looking for my father, but I've never found him. Of course, since I've become what I am, I've decided that it's no use. I'd never find him in a place like this. Well, enough of my troubles. You'd better not let Madame Lafleur see us gabbling like this.
1: Poor Suzette. You've had a lot of sorrow in your life, haven't you?
0: I look pretty old, don't I?
1: You've had a great deal of trouble. People who suffer a great deal do look older, you know.
0: You're a dear to be so tactful. You don't have to be.
4: Yeah.

0: you two. Get busy. Marie, I sent you over here to get some pointers, not to sit in chapel all night. Move on.
1: Yes, Madame Lefleur.
2: Oh, it's my fault I kept her.
0: You should know better, Suzette. But I haven't time to scold now. See that elderly gentleman at that table over there?
2: Oh. You want me to go to work on him?
0: Yes. One of the waiters tells me he has a large roll of money with him. If we don't get it, somebody else will. Hurry now.
2: All right.
3: Bonsoir, monsieur.
4: Bonsoir.
3: You look lonely over here by yourself. Wouldn't you like a little company?
4: By all means. Sit down, won't you?
3: Merci, monsieur.
5: Waiter.
3: You look tired. Are you?
4: A little. But that is because I've been sick with jungle fever.
3: Oh.
4: And been away from Paris for a number of years.
3: Indeed.
5: Monsieur?
4: Champagne, waiter.
5: Oui, monsieur.
4: Yes, it's been a long time. Have you ever searched for someone and not found them?
3: Why, yes. Yes, I have.
4: Then you know how I feel. Discouraged, disappointed.
3: I know. Tell me about it.
4: You see, when I went away, I didn't have a chance to let anyone know where I was going. The opportunity to make a fortune in mining gold came to me so suddenly. Then, when I was able to get in touch with friends and relations, it was too late.
3: That was too bad. Your family must have been frantic.
4: I had only a daughter. I don't know what became of her. Perhaps she's married and has children of her own by now.
3: Perhaps.
4: Or maybe she went in for a career of some kind. You know, I like to think of her as being famous, even though I shall probably never meet her face to face. Well, it's quite possible she might be famous, isn't it?
3: Of course. I'm sure she's what you dream her to be.
4: I don't suppose I'd ever know her if we did meet. It's been so many years.
3: I'm sure she'd recognize you, monsieur.
4: I hardly think so. The fever has changed my appearance a great deal. There's only one way we could ever recognize each other.
3: What is that, monsieur? A birthmark of some kind?
4: No. By this.
3: Oh, a half a coin.
4: Odd, isn't it? Well, my daughter has the other half, wherever she may be.
6: Excuse me, Suzette. Yes. Madame Lefleur wishes to speak to you. I'll sit with the gentleman while you're gone.
2: Yes, I must see Madame. Excuse me, monsieur.
4: Certainly.
0: What's got into you this evening, Suzette? You've done nothing but talk.
2: Yes, madame.
0: Now, the gentleman evidently isn't going in for drinking this evening. We'll have to put him to sleep some other way.
2: The powders? Oh, no.
0: Don't be a fool, Suzette. Why, you've never acted this way before about the powders. What's the matter?
2: But I... Oh, nothing, madame.
0: Very well, then. You'll do as I say.
2: Give the gentleman the powders you mean?
0: That's already been taken care of.
2: Madame!
0: See? The waiter's placing the champagne glasses on the table even now.
2: Oh.
0: The one in front of him contains the slumber potion. A generous one, by the way.
2: Oh, no!
0: What's wrong with you tonight, Suzette? If your gentleman has a weak heart like you, can I be blamed?
2: I must get back to the table at once, madame.
0: But certainly. Get his wallet. Be sure you'll get his money before he leaves here, understand? I'll be waiting for you in my room.
6: Oh, you're back, Suzette.
2: Yes, I'm back. You can leave us, Marie.
6: Of course. Bonsoir, monsieur.
4: Bonsoir, mademoiselle. Well, mademoiselle Suzette, shall we drink a toast?
2: Wait, monsieur.
4: Eh? Why are you changing the glasses?
2: Well, this one is fuller. You ought to have it.
4: No, here. You keep it.
2: Oh, please change with me, monsieur.
4: But why are you so insistent, mademoiselle?
2: I told you, this one is fuller.
4: Well, I'll drink this one, thank you.
2: Oh, no.
4: Here, what are you doing? Stop. That's mine you're drinking.
2: Yes. And now, my own. Now you must go, monsieur. Leave for your life.
4: I don't understand.
2: And after your money. If you don't go now while the madame is out of the room, you'll never go out alive. This is a wicked place, monsieur. You're in great danger.
4: Why should you warn me like this?
2: Because you're an old man. You've suffered enough. You don't deserve to die like this. Now go quickly.
4: But mademoiselle...
2: Oh, do you hear me? Go at once.
4: Very well, but what about you?
2: Oh, I shall be all right. now.
4: As you please. Au revoir, mademoiselle.
2: Au revoir, monsieur. And God bless you. Suzanne.
6: Why, what's the matter? Why you stare?
1: Yes.
6: What is it? Are you ill? Oh, madame.

0: You must always think me so. Mother, I found him. I found him.
1: The radio drama which you just heard was inspired by an exclusive story appearing in next Sunday's issue of the American Weekly Magazine. You'll find it under the title, Dismal Deserted Resorts of Gay Paris Nightlife. 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

0: Hello, this is the President. Hello, this is the President of the United States. Who is this? Is it you again?
1: Look behind you.
0: This is my private line. How did you get through?
1: They're everywhere. All the time. We see them every day. But you have to look behind you.
0: There is nothing behind me. How did you get this number?
1: The spaceman told me.
0: What spaceman?
1: It doesn't matter. I'm telling you about monsters. Please, you must look behind you.
0: Young lady, there are no monsters in the Oval Office.

0: Doug Lewis, and this is Ground Zero. The numbers to call tonight, 888-673-3700. That's 888-673-3700. Tonight's program maybe will enlighten you. It may frighten you. One thing we do here, we either enlighten, frighten, make people laugh, or entertain. I don't know what we do. Sometimes we anger people with what we talk about, but tonight I hope we will inform you of what's happening in the world. I had blared in my face today that it's 13 days away from the fiscal cliff. 13 days away. Count them. 13. You know, that number, I tell you, the unlucky number of 13. It's funny because in this time, the time we're living in now, the time of the year we're living in now, the mystical numbers and all the other things like astrology and stuff, they mean a lot to some people. The elite, the occult elite, the groups that are out there, the secret societies, those who look into the occult, the darker side of what we live in, they know. Because before we reach the winter solstice, there is a day that was the original New Year's Day and Christmas. Many people are unaware that Christmas and New Year's are a mixture of one time of the year, and that's Saturnalia. I have a friend named Dave who called me. He's born on Saturnalia. He called me and said, "Happy Saturnalia." He always reminds me of Saturnalia. Saturnalia actually was an ancient Roman festival in honor of the deity Saturn. It's held on December 17th and later expanded with festivities through December 23rd. It was on the calendar. It was there for the celebrations. The holiday was actually celebrated with a blood sacrifice, preferably a child. It was done at the Temple of Saturn in the Roman Forum, and a public banquet followed by gift-giving and partying and a carnival that was where they allowed the slaves to celebrate as well. So it was a time of celebration for everyone. It was a time of sacrifice and celebration. The elite would celebrate while the slaves were given an opportunity, given a chance to celebrate. And then, after it was all over, the slaves went back to being slaves, and the elite went back to enslaving. Well, I find another interesting parallel, because on the day of Saturnalia, we're now in the Saturnalian time of the Saturn return, the Saturnalian time. Saturnalia actually has a very, very, it's not only a Roman holiday, but it's actually now a pagan holiday, but it actually is a dark holiday for some, especially those who follow the left-hand path. They look at Saturnalia as a time to celebrate and revere Satan, because Saturn is the dark king, the good king, the dark son, the dark father. He's actually Kronos, Father Time. And December 17th is that day. And for those of you that are keeping track, it was also the day we buried two of the dead in Newtown, Connecticut. And I think we buried another member of our dead yesterday, actually the 17th yesterday, the Clackamas Town Center shooting. There have been many numerologists that have seen strange number combinations with the shootings. And when you have that 27 there, you can count it up. As numerologists do, you go 7 plus 2, 9. 9, of course, is the satanic number. Many people argue with me about it, but it's true. 9 is the finality of a number. 9 is the finality. It is the sinister number. It is the number that was said to be the satanic number, the number 9. So with the combination of 2 and 7, 27 dead, there are many coincidences that have also been demonstrated with cases with the killer's death. The Andy Lanza death, that's 28, which is also significant because, well, you add the 28, and 28 years, or the number 28 is symbolic of the return of Saturn, or a Saturn return. It's every 28 years, we have in astrology what is known as a Saturn return, where every 28 years, we have to evaluate whether or not we're going to go on in this life. That's the idea about Saturn. Saturn shows up. Saturn is a killer. Saturn is the death killer. He's the guy that carries out the death. He's the father of time. He's the one that watches your time. He's the guy with the hourglass. When your time is up, he shows up and takes you away. That's why we celebrate New Year's, because of Saturnalia. Saturnalia is literally a celebration that we give thanks that Saturn has not killed us off. We give thanks that the scythe of Saturn, the huge scythe, or the grim reaper, doesn't show up at our doorstep and lop our heads off. That's what it all is. Every 28 years. Every 28 years of Saturn return, but every year we celebrate the fact that Saturn did not kill us off. So every 28 years we see the return of Saturn, or the Saturn return, the Saturnalian return. And as I look over all of the occult signatures now, and, you know, I'm not going to bore you with details. Maybe I'll throw in a few things here and there. But it appears when I look at the occult signatures of everything that happens, all these horrible, horrible things that go down, Saturnalia. They bury two of the children on Saturnalia. They bury one of the deaths of Clackamas on Saturnalia. It's done on Saturnalia, a day that is a day of Satan, Saturn. It's coincidental, isn't it, that the devil has his hand in this. We hear evil has arrived, and it has arrived, in the guise of the Dark Father. The Dark Father, Darth Vader, Dark Father. That's what Darth Vader means, Dark Father. It's the symbolism of the Saturn Satanic Father, the Lost Father, the Dark Father that no one sees, that comes along and cleans up and eats his children. I'm speaking in metaphor and legend, but for those of you that know anything about Pantheon, know anything about myth, know anything about the occult, Saturnalia and Saturn are all acquainted with the number six, the hex, the hexagon, 666, the sixth planet. Solomon's key is the symbol of sixes, 666. They're all charged with dates. All continually throughout the calendar we see this. And it just happens to indicate that these numbers are in play right now. Like it or not, we look at 2012 and there were three Friday the 13ths in 2012. Three Friday the 13ths, each 13 weeks apart. That happens every 28 years. Once again, an astrological Saturn return. We're in the Saturn return now. The Saturn coincidences, the sinking of Saturn. Saturn returns are in essence a metaphor for going full circle and learning a hard lesson. That's what a Saturn return is. We learned a hard lesson from the appearance of Saturn. That is what they say in astrology. That's what they say in the occult. Saturn returns are the teaching moment of a hard lesson. It is there. They are reminded that Saturn can easily destroy, kill, or harm a person to teach a lesson. In astrology, there are seven planets which have a great deal of influence to our lives. There's Saturn, Mars, Jupiter, Mercury, Venus, the Moon, and the Sun. The names of the 7 days of the week come from these planets. However, amongst all the planets and stars, the real major influences are Jupiter, Mars, and Saturn. Saturn is known as the destroyer and the rebuilder. From destruction comes the rebuilding. Saturn can manifest in many forms. Lord Shiva, the Hindu death god that you see at the campus of CERN. Shabbatai, the Hebrew equivalent of Satan or Shatain, and Satan and Baal. It's important to note that as we prepare for the dark solstice, which is December 21st, 2012, there is a tradition of the return of the Dark Father known as Saturn, who also is connected to Satan in his many functions. Saturn, of course, is another pantheon known as Kronos, the father of time. He's a bearded guy. He's the guy you see at New Year's. He's the guy sitting in the mall having children on the lap. Saturn, Satan, Santa, it's all pushed together. You all mix it together. They're all part of the pantheon. The idea of a bearded man coming for the children. Sounds bizarre, doesn't it? But it's true. And those in the elite know this. They know the symbolism. They know what it's all about. The idea of children being buried on Saturnalia is just like it was in the time of the Phoenicians, when they discovered that they had to give their children to a horned god named Moloch. That same god is represented at the Bohemian Grove when they do their little cremation of care. They offer a effigy of a child to a horned owl. These things are not accidental, my friends. These things are a part of the secret ritualism of the fraternal orders. And those secret fraternal orders are what are dictating what's going on in this world, in this country. And we must understand what is going on in order to prevent it from happening again. 888-673-3700. That's 888-673-3700. Back with more. Keep it here on Ground Zero.
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0: Father Time, Kronos, Saturn, the Saturn return. We were just discussing during the break all the staff. We were discussing the 27 Club and how rock stars, their stars burn so bright they can't get past Saturn. They die at 27, most. Janis Joplin. Isn't it funny how Amy Winehouse, who died at 27, her case is being reopened. It was reopened on Saturnalia. I find that weird as well. She died at 27. Janis Joplin, Amy Winehouse, Jimi Hendrix, Jim Morrison, dying at 27, the 27 Club. And a lot of other rock stars, too, have died at that age. 888-673-3700. We were looking at Buddy Holly. He died at 22. Right? Jim Morrison died at 27, didn't he? Yes, right? Kurt Cobain died at 27. Yeah, so we're looking at this. You look at the Saturn returns of the rock stars. It's like they say, their stars burn so bright, they don't get past Saturn. They don't get past their Saturnalia. And it's every 27 and 28 years it happens, right? I mean, what? The next one over is in your 50s. You change a little more. And then another one, by then it's Father Time comes knocking at the door. And this time he's wearing a dark cowl. And he's not the ghost of Christmas past or present or future. He's and that's the thing, is the future. The future shows up in the Charles Dickens Christmas Carol as Saturn. The future, the guardian of time. What Saturn shows you is he shows you your tombstone. He shows you that this is your inevitability. This is, in fact, it was interesting that someone had pointed out that Agent Smith in The Matrix was actually Death, that he was Satan, Saturn. The reason why is because when he had Mr. Anderson, Anderson meaning the son of man, that's what Anderson means, he had him in the subway and he goes, "That is the sound of your inevitability. That is the sound of your death." And Saturn represents death. In ancient times, anxieties that existed when the darkness gathered were released by sacrificing a child to the horned god Molech. We covered this with the cremation of care. The Phoenicians would do it. At Carthage, they did it. It was a sacrament to the gods for a guarantee of prosperity, health, and safety. It solidified the powerful that did this, that asked the serfs to sacrifice their children, did so in order to retain their power. We talked about King Herod last night. They continue in the present day, and they are done with the absence of compassion and care. There's no guilt from the leaders, and they continue to break bones and draw blood as they pave the new world order of the bodies who were unfortunate enough to be in the way. And they do it during Saturnalia, a Roman holiday, a holiday set aside to pay homage to the Dark Father, the unknown leader, the Lord of the Rings. And those who remain alive after the children die, they're sold on the idea of serfdom and surrender. It only leads to their mental slavery. They don't know that they're slaves. All they know is that they are here, they're breathing, and they're alive. But what they don't see is a concertina wire that surrounds them, the concrete block and cement that's built around them, the walls that we put up, the shields that go up because we're afraid. And what they do is they kick any corpse they can find for loose change. And what that change is the change of government in the guise of doing something for the benefit of the many. And this is something we need to avoid. I had a guy who was in my Facebook social network today criticizing us because we want to stick to our guns. And that's a phrase I'm using politely regarding the Second Amendment, because we are patriots. And he's going in to tell us, what about those children? Yes, what about those children? It's very sad. And we are heartbroken. But he was using those children as a tool, as a political tool. And people who do that are actually, they're actually in the service of Saturn. They are actually paying mind to the father Kronos, who ate his children. He ate his children, according to the mythologies. He sacrificed them. Our sons and daughters go to war to fight for a constitutional government and make the ultimate sacrifice for this constitution. And yet we see that the quality of life has not improved, and those blinded by their own political dogmas will be apologists for any party that they're a part of because they're mesmerized by the power of Saturn, the good king. They only see one solution to the problem of child sacrifice, and that is to render under Caesar whatever he wants out of fear of reprisal. This is known as social and political witchery. It's witchcraft, and it will continue as all of these tried and true practices keep us all transfixed, unable to move forward. Saturn is known as the Dark King. He is the Dark Father, and he is the Dark Sun that shadows the soul. He is the Dark Night of the soul, the darkness that consumes us from the abyss. The dark night of the soul. All these metaphors come up at us now as we reflect and mourn the loss of the children at Newtown. And as we buried the dead, the first two of the dead were buried on that date of Saturnalia, the day of the Dark Father. Do you think it's a coincidence that they're doing this? Do you think there's power behind it? I would say yes. There is so much power behind this machine. It's a well-oiled occult machine that they love to use to mesmerize and create fear. And if you're educated and know how they operate, if you know what they do and if you know what they say, you can point it out and see the coincidences. But are they coincidences? Are they meaningful coincidences or are they synchronicities? What are they? Are they just fleeting moments in time that we can just write off and say it was chance? Or can we see that it's a well-thought-out and planned conspiracy? I've been contemplating this as I read over my notes and I read occult books and wonder, are we really, really, really aware of the dark practices that they do? 888-673-3700. 888-673-3700. Is it all an illusion? Are we all caught up in it? Is the world safe from these dark magicians? We'll be back.
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2: It's not easy to become sane. 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You would find yourself locked in a padded cell, wondering what happened to the world.
0: Shall we begin?
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0: It's Saturnalia. You're listening to Ground Zero, and I'm Clyde Lewis. Saturnalia, the time we think of the Dark Father, Saturn, the sixth planet. All hexes are made on Saturnalia. The hexagram, the six, the six, and the six. Two bodies, two young children, were buried on the day of Saturnalia. I find that very coincidental. There's power in the occult, and the leaders know this, and it has us transfixed, always wondering, always guessing. There's nothing to guess anymore. We're being lied to. Lies. The father of lies. Satan. Saturn. All of it. It's there. It's obvious. So obvious. And I talk about this, and it frightens me now to think that the Dark Father has the power, the Dark Sun, the shadow of the soul. We hear of the Dark Knight. You hear of the synchronicity of how, in the movie The Dark Knight, there are several things that indicate that the Aurora shooter was actually inspired or somehow programmed. And then you look at the map in The Dark Knight that says Sandy Hook. In the Vedic Sanskrit, in the Naga writings, the Nag Hammadi scrolls, we've been talking about these things on the show all the time. There was a character in the Nag Hammadi scrolls. He was a viper. He was a snake. He was known as Asat, or Sat. Sat literally means the pure existence of being, or the beingness of the reptilian mind. The force of the Sat eventually grew until it became everything, or in the Vedic Sanskrit, as the Tan. The Sat and the Tan are linked for eternity within the circle. The circle is the Ouroboros, the dragon, the serpent, and thus exemplifies the doctrine of darkness and light. An eclipse is also the symbol of Ouroboros. The eclipse of the soul, the eclipse of sun, the darkness. The beast. Be as Tan. Allow the infusion of darkness to return all things to their primal beastly state. And we do so with sacrifice. And this is what they're doing to us now. Because it is written that all of these behaviors are seen in the Bible, in ancient history. The Gnostic demiurge has been shown by the ancient Orphics to be a pole, six spokes, six colors. In the book of Revelation, we find that one-third of the angels rebelled. Two-thirds remained with God. Two divided by three is 0.666. Six cubed. Six times six times six is 216. In the book of Revelations, we read the four angels standing at the four corners of the earth, ready to send God's wrath upon man. They are told to save 144,000. That have the seal of God on their foreheads. That is 12,000 for each of the 12 tribes. 144,000 divided by 216 gets you 666 ad infinitum. We were alerted to the number 144 after the Clackamas Mall shootings that happened on 12/11/12. Because it was exactly 144 days since the shooting in Aurora, Colorado. The 12th month of the 12th year, 12 times 12, 144. Divide 144,000 by 666, and you get 216, 216, 216 ad infinitum. Why is that number so important? Well, the number 216 is considered the number of the oracle, or the holy of holies, the number of the answer, the grand eternal cycle, the full circle of equinoxes, divided into 13 baktuns. That's what the Mayans say. 394 years or 144,000 days. It's believed that we are in the last days of the great cycle of the revolution. The grand cycle is going to cap this Friday, December 21st, 2012. According to the scholars of the Mayan calendar, this will be a time where we will close the fifth incarnation of the world and enter into the sixth incarnation. The sixth incarnation of the sun is known as the Saturnalian cycle, the external cycle. All matters of time are once again associated with Kronos or Saturn, the sixth planet from the sun, whose number empowered and triplicate is 666, the beast that eats his children. It was written that Kronos ate his children, which is metaphoric of how time devours all. And on the day of Saturnalia, the king of rings approaches with his scythe. At the end of the year, we learn that the time of the harvest is at hand. The incomplete bestial man, 666. Six protons, six neutrons, six electrons, if we boil man down to his most primitive state of carbon. Because under the bestial state of man, we can destroy ourselves. The representation of the death cult, the lies it produces in order to kindle man's hatred of others and to create self-loathing. It's all there. You wonder why we're in the way we are? The numbers add up. The symbols add up. The times add up. They're using time against you. We said on this program, deja vu, synchronicity, time being blind spotted. They do it with numbers and symbols, and they do it with alignments, and they do it with everything they can. They are occult practitioners. It's political witchcraft. It's being done now. And I know I sound crazy, but why are we talking about this leading up to this moment in time? Because it is the season to talk about it. We bring light into the world with the Christ story at Christmas time because we are in utter darkness, and now they even want to take that away. It's not a war on Christmas. It's killing children so we don't think about Christmas. Suffer the little children to come unto me, for such is the kingdom of God. Christ said that. And they want to destroy that. They want to take it away. They want us not to think about it because of those children. They want us to have the same anxieties and fears of the darkness as we did when we were living in ancient times. The fraternal orders are now in power, and they're making their play. And they'll use everything necessary to get you to be fearful and frightened. I'm giving you this information because I care. I'm giving you this information because I have a background and I know something about this information. I know a little. And maybe someone can correct me on a few things, but I think I'm pretty close because I was looking over a lot of things. The children dying, the rash of shootings, can all be seen in the numbers, the idea of self-fulfilling prophecy and the alignments of planets near Scorpio and Ophiuchus. The Clackamas and Newton, Newtown, Sandy Hook shootings, they all happened as Saturn and Jupiter moved into Scorpio and the dark moon with Pluto pronounced the arrival of the demonic forces of Lamash 2 and Lilith. Both Lamash 2 and Lilith used demonic offspring to hunt children. I should know because I was doing a seance once and I had a demon visit me named Obisuth, which is one of those demonic offspring of Lilith and Lamash 2. An Obisuth is a child-killing demon. Now, astrologically, Pluto represents the force of death, but it's also the planet of transformative change. And when there's a conjunction between the closest heavenly body to Earth and the furthest, that would mean that the source behind which caused the force of death was a Jambar hinge for the entire world. Jambar hinge is a major point in history where things come together. It's like a stopping point. 9/11 was a Jambar hinge. This is another Jambar hinge. It will point in time forever to where we change the way we saw ourselves because the primitive fear of the darkness and the advent of child sacrifices once again placed us in the sights of demonic forces. And they signal the beginning of more hardship. 13 days to the fiscal cliff. 13. There's that number again. 13. Sinister number. And we'll all experience this until the sun returns again. Take that for what it is. We will be experiencing this until the sun returns again. I know I'm speaking in metaphor. I know I'm speaking in code. But if you understand, we will be experiencing the darkness until the sun returns again. 888-673-3700. That's 888-673-3700. We'll be back.
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0: 888-673-3700. 888-673-3700. I know I may sound crazy to a lot of you, but you know what? I'm making a lot of sense. For the people who think I'm crazy, I'm not talking to you. Okay? So those who are calling and saying I'm crazy, I'm not talking to you. Not at all. I'm talking to the people that know what I'm talking about. You know who you are. You're the guys that know what you're doing to get us all riled up. You know the political witchcraft you're committing. You know the dark stuff you're doing. You know that those two kids would be buried on Saturnalia because it was a ritual. You know that. Let's go to Don in Alabama. Hi, Don. You're on Ground Zero.
4: Hey, how's it going?
0: Pretty good.
4: Quick question for you. As somebody who's very open-minded and respects everyone's beliefs, I just wanted to know what your personal feelings would be if nothing does happen.
0: What are you talking about, nothing does happen?
4: If something was, you know, not to happen at all, these prophecies and predictions. And
0: what are you talking about? They're happening now, Don.
4: And, you know, I mean...
0: No, you don't know. Don, there is physical evidence. We've got kids dead. There's physical evidence. There's stuff going on.
4: I mean, is that not explainable by, you know, just regular terms or scientific proof of reasoning?
0: What are you talking about, reasonable terms?
4: Maybe these people actually have psychological problems or issues, you know.
0: Of course, but Don, when people say, what are you going to do if nothing happens, that means absolutely nothing to me. Because I never said the world's going to end on December 21st, 2012, but you know what?
4: Right.
0: You know what? Our consciousness is ending. Our conscience is going away. It's dying.
4: You think it's going for a worse or for a better?
0: What do you think?
4: I think that, you know, maybe it's time for people to change, looking for something better. Maybe we've hit rock bottom.
0: No, maybe we have hit rock bottom. We can do better after rock bottom. But you know what? They're already talking about taking guns away. They're already talking about revoking much of the Constitution. In fact, they were shutting down Facebook pages today. Anyone who spoke against the official story of what's going on in Connecticut, they were shutting down Facebook pages. So your First Amendment right's gone. Your right
4: to
0: free press is gone.
4: And I do disagree with all that, being a gun owner myself.
0: Right, and then they're going to take away your Second Amendment. So, you know, our consciousness as America is gone. You know why? Because they're performing political witchcraft. And a lot of people are mesmerized. I got more people posting on my Facebook page telling me that I am an idiot for believing and holding on to the Second Amendment, even though all this horrible stuff has gone down. You know why? Because I can see political witchcraft for what it is. I have people calling right now who don't have the cojones to go on the air saying that I'm crazy talking about this witchcraft, talking about occult numbers and symbols. Well, let me tell you, I'm not talking to those who think I'm crazy. I'm talking to those who know what I'm talking about.
4: Absolutely. And I do agree with you on that. I think that to change anything in our Constitution or take anything that was, you know, written in stone pretty much is ridiculous.
0: I
4: do agree with you on that. Absolutely.
0: It is, and I know we're brokenhearted, and I know it's not insensitive to say that I hold on to the values of America. Our kids, our boys are fighting for our Constitution. Our soldiers are fighting for our Constitution. If we revoke that Constitution, then we're basically taking what they sacrificed and we're just throwing it out the window. There are sacrifices made every day for freedom, and these children are no exception, but they did it under the guise of trying to change things politically. King Herod did the same thing. Everybody who wants to retain their power finds a way to kill children. It's sacrifice. Go back in time. Go to Carthage. Go to the early people that sacrificed to the elite because they were afraid the sun wasn't going to return. That is what we're doing now.
4: I do agree. And there's a lot that people have to learn from this. But actually, you know, I don't think it's going to be scary. Maybe it's about time that we do something about it.
0: Well, Don, I appreciate your call. Thank you so much.
4: Yeah,
0: take care. Bye-bye. Let's go to Todd in North Carolina. Hi, Todd. You're on Ground Zero.
5: Listen, I am absolutely floored by your presentations. If people would take personal responsibility like you have to learn the foundation of their faith and then stand on a preponderance of logical, sequential truth and integrate it the way you have mapped it out for your listeners, the highest praise goes to you. I wish you could be on from 4 o'clock in the afternoon until midnight so that the people who are not now listening to you could get exposure to you. You just preach on. I'm telling you right now, Mr. Clyde Lewis, you just preach on. You have high praises from North Carolina, and I'm telling everybody I know to get on the radio and to listen to you every night and you map out sequentially, numerically, socially, the spiritually, and you integrate it into a nice presentation. And this is what people need, because they've dumbed themselves down. They've taken no responsibility for their own investigation, and now you're spoon feeding them nationwide. And it's high time you have more listeners. And I'm passing the word the best I can. You just keep on going. I'm telling you, you're hitting home runs every night. Don't give up and hold your ground. You hear me?
6: Sure.
5: I'm telling you, I thank you for your presentation and for your expertise in this line of work. You found your call. You just preach on. You just preach on. I'm so moved by you, by tonight. I'm out of my mind. I've got people on the internet. I'm telling them all around the country to get a hold of Ground Zero and listen to it every night, no matter what. And it's like going to class over and over again. I've been studying the word since I'm 6 years old. You keep integrating it, because most of the church leaders won't tell people truth. They just patty cake, and easy believism. And you're going into the depth of what makes people drive themselves to action, and that's what we need more of. Like you said earlier, men with cojones to speak the truth.
6: Todd, thank you for your praise. Thank you for being out there, and thank you for being one of my listeners. I love you. Thank you so much.
5: Every night. Okay, and by the way, do me one more favor.
6: Sure.
5: No matter what, don't give up.
6: I won't.
5: All right, man.
6: Take care. Good night.
5: Bye.
6: Bye-bye. 888-673-3700. That's 888-673-3700. What we've got going on, ladies and gentlemen, is spiritual warfare. Priestcraft, political witchcraft, that's what this is. And it's not some pagan, earthy thing. This is something that's darker than you and me. I feel it. It makes me sick. Even my colleagues that I know that know the occult say that this is the darkest they've ever seen it go. And I'm telling you this tonight, and I hope you understand. We'll be back.
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0: This is Ground Zero. The number is to call tonight, 888-673-3700. That's 888-673-3700. We live in times where the good guys are bad and the bad guys are too. We also live in times where the worst of the bad end up getting more and more money to convince you that they are good. Many people who feel that I should have shut up while I was watching America Die Slowly have labeled me a pessimist, a psycho. They've called in tonight saying I'm crazy because I'm bringing up all of the occult symbolism and the political witchcraft that goes on. I'm beginning to believe that my pessimism is latter-day realism. There's a darker angle. The darker angle keeps getting darker and darker and darker, and chaos is what rules the day now. And so, in order for me not to sound crazy, in order for me to go to an expert on topics such as these, I called upon my good friend, Diabolus Rex, from the Chaos Imperium to come on this program and discuss these things, discuss the symbols, the fraternal orders of what Saturn is and why the significance of the deaths of the children means something and how they're connected. Welcome to Ground Zero, Diabolus Rex.
1: Thanks for having me on the program again, Clyde.
0: So, starting off, am I crazy?
1: Well, if you were, is that a bad thing?
0: I don't know. I've had a lot of people calling tonight because I've been pointing out all of this political witchcraft, and I was thinking about a discussion we had a long time ago when we both spoke at a Esso Zone. We were speaking there, and we both did lectures, and yours was most profound because you were bringing up topics of Saturnalia and fraternal orders and all of these secret groups that established themselves that are part of this. I guess, I don't know, are they part of the left-hand path? I mean, what can you say about this fraternal order? What was the fraternal order called that you brought up?
1: Well, there are a couple of different ones that we actually talked about. And we talked about the Fraternitatis Saturni, which is a Germanic order, which has a long and convoluted pedigree that actually involved Aleister Crowley. Mm-hmm. And we also talked about the Freemasonic Order of the Golden Centurion, which was probably one of the most feared groups in all of occult history because of some of the occult machinery that they used in their rituals and in the determination of their destiny.
0: When you say occult machinery, what are we talking about? Are we talking about tools of ritual, tools of death? What did they use?
1: Well, there's an entire school of thought regarding an occult machine bestiary, which essentially involves the use of physics and occult energy, will, a lot of times what we're talking about, to create a matrix that has a specific end. Some of these devices were used to set up parameters for the successful use of the interface between its mechanics and the magician's psychic power.
0: Do these things, are they known to bend time or create blind spots in time for most people who aren't initiates?
1: Well, that's certainly part of these particular orders, was to keep them secret from the prying eyes of the infidel, you know, just the average person. So, yes, but there are ways to be able to do that using lesser magic. Greater black magic is what they were really concerned with, things that were extended outside of space-time. So, it's never really been done to the same degree that the Chaos Imperium is working. It has done it because we know so much more about physics and quantum physics than any other time in history.
0: Do we see within the realms of government, all government, from, I guess, you can go back in time all the way to the Nazis, you can go back in time to a number of groups where
1: Russia.
0: Russia, where they use this type of, I guess you could say, this chaos magic.
1: Absolutely.
0: To bring about changes.
1: A causal engines to create specific points in time, to create events. And yes, it's history is replete with that. It's not generally known, because a lot of this material, at least as far as the Russians' experimentations in it, has not been published nor translated into English. But I have connections to people in Russia, so that's how I know about these things. But it's only within the last 10 years that some of this material has actually been translated out and made more available to English-speaking countries.
0: Was a lot of this being used to accept things like Nazism and communism and to actually convince the peoples to go the way of the leadership, the way the leadership would use...
1: Well, it's completely outside of the entire political spectrum whatsoever, because it's all about personal power and the attainment of the Godhead.
0: Mm-hmm.
1: So if you can use human energy, which would be your constituency, your nation, your followers, then why not be able to use that? I think that the entire element involving the political spectrum is just secondary to the real drive and, you know, of the leaders to reach a specific state. So it is an occult state within a material state.
0: So they use these tools, they use these machines, they use causal engines, and they use people as resources. Would they use spirit or would they use blood? What would they use?
1: Well, I think that, you know, the whole blood thing has actually been much more sensationalized than it actually needs to be, because even though the quote, the blood is the life, essentially what you're talking about is the energy of the body. I mean, we all have these radiant frequencies. Everybody has it. It's undeniable. Everyone from Nikola Tesla to the name is escaping me right at the moment, has been able to determine that everyone works at a specific energy frequency, and that if you can tap into that,

0: And I told him, I said, well, it's probably the highest form of lesser magic, because it's certainly doesn't have anything to do with the transcendent realm outside of that, which is, like it or not, belongs to the individual, because at least as far as my perspectives on this are concerned, because I don't believe that you can harness this with a lot of other people. I believe that it has to happen in a very much an independent realm, mm-hmm. though I'm sure that there are people who disagree with that.
1: So I was pointing out, before you arrived, I was pointing out that I find it no coincidence that they buried two of the children that died in Newtown, Connecticut, on the day of Saturnalia, which, of course, is a day of, well, it's the original celebratory days that sacrifices were made.
0: Saturn is Satan. Okay, it's the god, Lucifer. Okay, it's directly connected to that. And there are particular groups that recognize this Luciferian current. The Fraternitatis Saturni was probably the foremost group who recognized this element. And it was a Germanic magical order. It was founded on Easter in 1928 by Eugene Grosch, who was also known as Gregor Gregorius, and four other individuals. That's probably one of the oldest continuously running magical groups in Germany, though it seems to have an awful lot of it has fallen off. And mm-hmm. they don't accept anybody outside of who can't speak German, who is not a German citizen, at least at this time. The lodge, as Gregorius had actually put it, said that they were concerned with the study of esotericism, mysticism, and magic in the cosmic sense. But today, its purpose is specifically in working with a form of spiritual evolution of humanity, and by means of development and advancement of the individual being. This is to be attained by mental and ethical schooling of the personality, and a complete mastery of esotericism and occultism. But that doesn't mean that there aren't individuals who go outside of that realm and might be involved in some form of nefarious activity, because they essentially are ruled by a much lower frequency.
1: So the lower frequency, in order to attain power, using the power of Saturn or Satan or Kronos, Father Time. I'm going to get to the background.
0: And the material world.
1: And the yes, material world, using absolutely. It as a material thing rather than a spiritual thing. Diabolus Rex is with us tonight. Rex Church of the Chaos Imperium. He's giving us information to back up what I said in the beginning about what is going on, what we're looking at. We're looking at something far darker in a lower frequency, and we're going to be talking more about that with him tonight. Any questions, you can call 888-673-3700. That's 888-673-3700. The Master of the Occult is with us tonight, Diabolus Rex. Sure to call in. We'll be back.
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4: Everyone is in on the secrets, and big things are being planned. Call Clyde Lewis now. Ground Zero.
1: It's no accident that our planners in other realms, the darker realms, that do things in order to move us forward. And they do it because they feel that change needs to be had, but it's change in their favor, not in your favor. Tonight, Diabolus Rex is with us from the Chaos Imperium. He's here to tell us about Saturnalia and to tell us about the causal engines that exist that create a new thinking. A thinking that may lead us to paths that we don't want to go to, and they're done in the lowest form of political witchcraft. 888-673-3700, that's 888-673-3700. Tell us about Saturnalia, because I brought it up in the first hour that it was no accident these two kids were buried on Saturnalia, and that these engines that they use, the whole idea of the idol of Moloch was actually an engine.
0: Yeah, well, we all know that Moloch, though, was a specific deity devoted to the destruction of children, because mm-hmm. it's innocent life, and it's new, it's uncorrupted, so it can be used as an energy form. Mm-hmm. We talk about Saturnalia, we talk about the god Kronos, who devoured his own children. So we're talking about a demonic paradigm which consumes his own children because he doesn't want to have any form of competition with his own essence. And since they are his own children, he says,

0: sees them as his, you know, composites of his own aspect, whether it's psychic or physical or whatnot.
1: Last night I talked about King Herod.
0: Yeah.
1: And how he sacrificed all those children when he heard that Jesus was being born.
0: Yeah, well, that was most definitely a form of, you know, left-hand path sacrifice. History is replete with those who are, you have to understand there's a difference between transcendent, satanic, or left-hand path perspectives, which don't involve any type of activity that involves the destruction of someone else. Or their bodies, and then there are those who feel that the only way they can gain power is at the elimination and the use of physical matter. A lot of that comes from the idea that there isn't any form of transcendent perspective whatsoever, that there's only the physical world, and that is pure corruption.
1: Mm-hmm.
0: So when you read about that, it's like that is a form that might be, you know, very much a part of rituals that you would see in specific political paradigms as opposed to any type of transcendence. Most of the people, if you were to speak with anybody in any type of political paradigm in America, if you were to mention the names Julius Evola, René Guénon, Jacques Zarathustra, and Friedrich Nietzsche, they wouldn't have any idea who you were talking about. As far as Nietzsche was concerned, the only thing they would go, oh, yeah, that which doesn't kill me only makes you stronger. It's like, yeah, but do you know anything else about like what he was talking about?
1: About the will to power.
0: Right. Well, you know, it's will to power, but then it's will and it's power over will and over power. So it's continual and it's upward continually. And that has been an idea that has been postulated by a particular Russian mystic, which is not really well known in this country. But in this era, you know, here in America, it's all very base, it's all very materially oriented. That may be very well be why innocent life has been compromised in respect to Saturn.
1: I had this discussion today. Someone had told me that how dark can you get when you want to destroy the spirit of Christmas by killing off children? And doing so because you're developing this darker, what were you saying?
0: Well, we want to talk about Christmas.
1: Right.
0: Christmas is not just, you know, Santa Claus. I mean, it's like that's this commercialization that you see here in America. If you go back far enough into the pagan origins of Christmas, you mm-hmm. find out that it was actually Saint Nicholas, Saint Nick, Satan, okay, Old Nick. Who was a king who walked the earth and presented to the worthy bounty and to the unworthy switches or pain. And that pain was met out not by him, but by a particular spirit of paganism named Krampus, who was also who was an opposite or mirror, dark mirror image of Saint Nick, and he is often personified as a devil.
1: He looks like a devil. He looks
0: well,
1: like
0: anybody
1: demon,
0: that
1: demon.
0: Wants to look at that, you know, go to YouTube and look up Krampus.
1: K-R-A-M-P-U-S.
0: K-R-U-M-P-A-S. And look what he looks like. They're big, huge competition.
1: He looks like Satan.
0: Absolutely. I mean,
1: he is
0: more
1: Satan.
0: Terrifying than the most grotesque masks from Tibet, you know, involving Mahakala or
1: Krampus,
0: Shiva or anything else.
1: Krampus
0: yes,
1: was a
0: absolutely
1: child murderer.
0: Terrifying.
1: Krampus was a child murderer. He'd show up at the door. He'd knock on the door.
0: He would grab you, and bad children were not only switched, they were stuffed into a bag of coal and taken
1: thrown,
0: away.
1: And they were drowned. A lot of them
0: well,
1: were drowned in the river.
0: Taken to hell.
1: Taken to hell right. in a handbasket. He put him in a handbasket, and he took him to hell. That's right. Where hell in a handbasket right. comes from, is the legend of Krampus.
0: Right.
1: The idea that you're going to go to hell in a handbasket if you don't do what you're supposed to do. But
0: the unfortunate
1: Santa
0: thing
1: Claus,
0: about that is that children, not only should children go, that you know, may prove to be mass murderers as they grow up. Their parents should also go, too, but that's just my opinion.
1: Well, there was
0: I would
1: some,
0: reorient the political paradigms of
1: go.
0: Hell if I was in control. But.
1: Well, the parents also, too, they would go sometimes. They would find the mother. They would punish the mother. They
0: well,
1: would punish the father. They'd
0: take a
1: the
0: good
1: mother.
0: Long look at the mythological histories of this being.
1: Take a look at Newtown. Take a look what's going on, dude. What are we doing? We're punishing
0: who?
1: The mother. We're saying she had the guns. She gave them to that kid or that young guy, 24-year-old guy, and that he did the shooting, although we don't know for sure if he did it. But we're blaming a woman. We're blaming his mother. Just like in the old Krampus legends, sometimes Krampus would knock at the door, and if a child was bad, he'd not only take the child, he would take the mother as well.
0: Well, it says a lot about the particular genetic structure of incompetence. So.
1: Well, and it also shows that this darker spirit is among us now.
0: But it's always been here.
1: Well,
0: and that's part of the human condition.
1: 888-673-3700. That's 888-673-3700. With us tonight, Diabolus Rex, the Chaos Imperium. Fascinating show tonight, talking about metaphors and symbolism, political witchcraft, and Saturnalia. It's no coincidence that two children were buried on that date after the shooting there in Connecticut. We'll be back. Keep it here on Ground Zero.
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0: Be still and know that I am God. Be still and know that I am God. Are we really prepared to say that we're powerless?
1: Powerless.

0: I'm Clyde Lewis, and this is Ground Zero. The time is now. The darkness is here. The darkest day of the year will be Friday. But now, we're seeing more of the darkness from the abyss as the Saturn return is happening. Saturnalia. Is it any coincidence we're seeing all the death and destruction as the dark sun moves in a position to frighten us? Tonight, Diabolus Rex is with us from the Chaos Imperium, and we're glad to have him on the program. We were talking about Sandy Hook, actually, during the break, and of course that's where the shooting took place, the Sandy Hook Elementary. And you were giving an interesting perspective on what Sandy Hook or what the hook was. What do you think that hook means?
1: Yeah, it's the ancient cornu, symbol of the cornu, which is the fingers, the thumb, the middle finger, and the finger next to the small finger.
0: Oh, the hook.
1: Pulled inside, the hook, horn.
0: The devil hook.
1: Yeah, if you pull that in there, you have the cornu, which is the greeting between left-hand initiates of the left-hand path.
0: So it's making the corn hook,
1: yeah,
0: the hook symbol
1: cornu,
0: of the fingers.
1: C-O-R-N-U.
0: So it's the Sandy Hook or the...
1: Right, which is interesting because it not only is it a greeting between initiates of satanic thought, but it's also considered a form of pejorative against any type of negativity. Which is funny because it's like the only way to, again, brings you back to the concept that the only way to destroy evil is even greater evil. So, yeah.
0: And we were talking also about something that happens after Saturnalia. And you, what did you call it? The revolution? What was that called?
1: Shunya Revolution. Shunya Revolution only happens every 1,000 years during a yuga. Yuga is a specific cycle that is found within the, the concept of Hindu spiritual mythology.
0: So it's a revolution of what, light?
1: Well, Shunya Revolution is light over light, and it is a continual process in which you find any aspect of things that are happening, and then there is a movement beyond that, again and again and again, continually upward, and an aspect of that which is not only beyond the event itself, but is beyond the concept of the event itself. It's continual, and it is always upward.
0: A continual revolution upward.
1: It is absolute revolution.
0: And so that happens after. There's always this change of whatever.
1: And this is not something you're going to actually find within the criteria of Western occultism. This is something that is found in the Vedas and the Upanishads. And unless, of course, you're grounded in any of that, you're not going to really, it's not going to be something you're actually
0: having. But it's still metaphorically important for the audience to
1: hear. Well, it's
0: it.
1: Actually happening, and the thing is it's going to happen within just the next couple of years, and it's going to be worldwide. It's going to completely encapsulate the Earth, and there's nothing anybody can do to stop it. It's just what's going to happen. It is part of the cycle of the Earth, cycle of nature, cycle of the human element. And we, as human beings, are helping propel it, by our very lives.
0: Interesting. It's fascinating. Let's go to some calls right now. We're at 888-673-3700. We're going to go to Brian in Texas. Hi, Brian. You're on Ground Zero.
2: Hey, buddy. I just wanted to say, and I'll make it quick, you preach on, because what you're saying and your guest, it is so true. We're not wrestling with flesh and blood. We're wrestling with spiritual wickedness and darkness in high places. And it's up to us to realize that and pray those strongholds down. And believe me, you got a lot of listeners out there that'll certify you're not crazy. You preach on and you keep throwing it out there and wake people up, shake the bushes, and tell and let them know that it's time to pray down these strongholds. So we won't see another incident. Bless those families up there in Connecticut. But I believe that man was demon-possessed. That's what I believe.
0: Interesting.
2: So you keep preaching. You keep saying what you're saying. And if you got to throw it out there in code, we'll get it.
0: All right, buddy.
2: You rock on, buddy.
0: Thank you. Thank you so much. You know, and sometimes I do speak in code. You know that.
1: No, yeah.
0: I speak in metaphor and code.
1: Well, that is... semiotics, that's occult referencing. So, yeah.
3: Well, you have to do it. If you don't do it, then people think you're crazy. Well, they think I'm crazy.
1: Well, you know, in an insane world,
3: yes,
1: a sane man must appear insane.
3: Okay, let's go to Fred in Texas. Hi, Fred. You're on Ground Zero.
4: Hey.
3: Hey, what's
4: hey,
3: up?
4: How are you?
3: Good.
4: I agree with Brian. You know, all we have is love.
3: Right.
4: And love will hold the whole thing together. Mm-hmm. And, you know, your heart's, you know, your heart goes out to those folks, you know, in Colorado and Connecticut. And, I mean, you know, you really hurt for them.
3: Mm-hmm. But is it enough? Is it enough, Fred, to change our Constitution and change everything we stand for?
4: Well, I don't think it needs to be changed. Do you?
3: No. I don't think it needs to be changed at all, although I have been told that I'm heartless because of it. But I think it's even more heartless to exploit the dead for political gain. And this is exactly what Diablos Rex has been saying. He says, you know, that's the lowest path you can do. Politics are the lowest form of magic. Am I right?
1: Your guest
4: here
1: speaking.
4: You're absolutely right.
3: Right.
1: Fred.
4: And,
1: he's talking about love.
3: Uh-huh. Fred's talking about love, yes.
1: Right?
3: Right.
1: Well, that love begins with the love of the self. And you have to fully understand the total love of self before you can extend it to anybody else. And if you can't do that, then that love or whatever it is that you're pushing out there doesn't even really matter.
3: Rex, do you think America hates itself? Just a question. I just want to know.
1: Well, let's define America before we define love. What are you talking about?
3: I'm talking about... Well,
1: you're talking about the people that occupy this, you know, this spot of land on the planet? You're talking about the government itself that is the determinant action by which everybody else thinks that this is what we are?
3: Let's ask Fred. Fred, do you think America loves itself?
4: Well, yeah. I'm talking about the individual.
3: So you think individuals literally love themselves? You don't think that we're in a situation right now where... We are psychologically come short, and this is why we're in the position we're in now.
4: Well, we psychologically suck.
1: Words of wisdom.
3: Okay,
4: well,
3: Fred.
4: You know, I mean, that's about what I can say about it, but we psychologically suck. I mean, you know, we are so wrapped up in ourselves. So wrapped up in ourselves.
1: Absolutely.
4: And so wrapped up in our own being,
3: mm-hmm.
4: our own little homes, you know, and you got to be wrapped up in your family.
3: Right.
4: You know, you have to be. You have to.
1: Charity begins at home. It's a satanic
4: Well,
1: idea.
4: Absolutely. Absolutely. Absolutely. It does. And, you know, I mean, but then you get outside of yourself. Get outside of yourself.
1: That's only true insofar as if you were escaping the Titanic. You're sitting in a boat full of too many people.
3: But that's what's going on.
1: And then you want to bring more people on board?
3: Don't you say, though, that...
1: You either, A, bring more people on board and you sink that lifeboat, or you grab a hatchet and start hacking off hands.
3: Could it be that all of this going on is because there are too many people and the boat's sinking, and they know it, and they're just basically jumping off now. They're doing it so nobody else will do it to them.
1: Well, it's sinking, and that's part of the process. That's part of the Kali Yuga, and it's supposed to
3: happen. Part of the sinking. The sinking. I'm calling the show the sinking of Saturnalia, pretty much. But anyway, that's true. So, Fred, gosh, thanks for your words of wisdom, man. I'll remember that.
4: Well, I don't know about wisdom.
3: But it's good wisdom. It's good to hear from you, Fred. Thank you for calling in tonight.
4: My pleasure, and good to listen to you.
3: Good to listen to you. Take care. Diablos Rex is with us tonight on Ground Zero. Fascinating show. We're talking about the occult practices, Saturnalia, the background of what the darkness is. We talked about the revolution of light that's coming after the darkness falls. You have any comments? You have any feelings about what's being said tonight? Do you understand what's at stake? It's spiritual warfare. And there are engines being used to create this warfare. Some of the darkest magicians, some of them, though, aren't that good. But they're still doing it. 888-673-3700. That's 888-673-3700. We'll be back.
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0: Ground Zero with Clyde Lewis. 888-673-3700. That's 888-673-3700. Loading the phones tonight to talk to Diablos Rex. We're talking about political witchcraft. We're talking about the left-hand path. Of course, Diablos Rex is with the Chaos Imperium. He's been the subject of several books, including Cult Rapture. What was the other one that Parfrey did you were in? You were in a bunch of them, weren't you? A bunch of books about what you do and your background in the occult. And
1: Cult Rapture was one of them. I've been the subject of several different, a couple of different books from Europe, a Russian one that actually has talked about some of the stuff I'm involved in.
3: You're also big in Chile, I understand.
1: Well, yeah, but only because my girlfriend lived there.
3: So. Great. All right, we're going to go now to, I guess it's Lana in Oregon. Hi, Lana, you're on Ground Zero.
6: Hi, thank you, and I praise God for both of you. I would really like to have you elaborate a little bit more on the after of the Saturnella. I think you called it the Shera.
3: What was it called? The Revolution?
1: Shania Revolution? Shania that doesn't Revolution. Have anything to do with... That's a concept that is found within the Hindu religion, and it's also found within the Upanishads and the Vedas, which is the Hindu religion, so it doesn't really have...
3: After the darkness comes...
1: Right.
3: The light.
6: What I wanted to say was that I had a vision not too long ago about this brilliant light that is supposed to come from the pyramids. They're supposed to open up at a certain time where there are going to be people that are going to be surrounding it in this brilliant light. It's not the same as the sun. It's a different kind of light.
1: It's a weapon.
3: We were talking about this the other night when I had Farrell on the program. We were talking about the Giza Death Star. Mm-hmm. Yeah. And do you believe that the pyramids are a weapon? Let me ask Rex. Do you believe they're a weapon?
1: Well, I certainly think that there is a set of frequencies that actually can be like bounced off of these structures and like sent out into space that will actually have a circumambulation, which will go around the outside of the planet.
3: Wow. See. Okay. And what were you saying, Lana, about it?
6: I believe that I can't say a weapon, but I do know that there's this. Going to be this enormous worldwide, wherever there's a pyramid type building structure, it's going to unopen and this is going to come out of it. And this topic, I'm not too familiar with it, but I have been getting a lot of visions in the last 12 months about children. Being on the embankment underneath overpasses where it's a lot of dirt and there's skulls and there's bones. And I couldn't figure out why is the Lord showing me all this, but now I know. And when we had a shooting at Clackamas Town Center in Oregon not too long ago, for some reason I felt led to go there and sit.
3: During the shooting?
6: No, but I went there 3 days after, and I had rode upon that mall and also the Clackamas County itself.
3: Right.
6: Because I believe that in writing, because if you think about it, our hand in the scriptures is a form of writing. It's not a touch. It's about writing so that the holy angels
3: can move on our
6: behalf.
3: Lana, what were you feeling when you went to the Clackamas Town Center? What did you feel?
6: I felt that it wasn't done, the evil wasn't done yet, and that was just a minor attack that the enemy had planned.
3: So would you say that what happened in Sandy Hook was the evil that you thought was going to be the next phase?
6: Yes.
3: Okay. Uh-huh.
6: And I need to let everybody know, two or more that are gathered in the name of Jesus Christ is where our weapon is. We need to go to daycares. We need to go to schools. We need to go to parks. We need to go wherever children go. And two or that are more gathered and pray and write scriptures. Write them down.
3: All right. Well, Lana, I appreciate the phone call. Thank you. She's had some visions. She said that the evil has happened. But see, these are the things that, you know, we were talking, and we talked about this. We talked with Freeman. You were on the show, our opening show, where we talked about the idea of the soul being captured and transferred, the idea that the soul is now being abused, the idea that virtue is being robbed, the idea that children are being sacrificed. We covered all these things when you first came on the air. We said that they're gathering together now. They're getting the ammunition ready. They're getting everything ready. They're getting ready for that revolution. They're getting ready for that rebellion, because you know that if they do say the guns will be taken, that the Constitution will be completely revoked, there's going to be a rebellion. There may be a small one, but it will happen.
1: Well, let's talk about guns for just a moment.
3: Okay.
1: I mean, let's talk about a purely materialistic element outside of just occultism. I mean, well, actually, guns do have an occult element to them. They create change from a distance, right? That's kind of an interesting thing.
3: Mm-hmm.
1: Person who fires a weapon from one area, I mean, it can be like a just tremendous distance, and he can create a change, you know, way in the in space time.
3: He wipes out someone from time.
1: Okay.
3: He erases someone from time with a gun,
1: but
3: right?
1: Mm-hmm.
3: Or an
1: it's
3: animal.
1: Going to be very, very difficult to be able to control anything having to do with this specific type of occult technology, which weaponry is. So, and it will be, simply because, in brief, my father was a tool and die maker, master machinist, well-rounded in weaponry, as far as rifles, pistols, etc. were concerned.
3: Mm-hmm.
1: And I once asked him about this, and he said, you know, if there was ever a revolution in this country, he says there's literally hundreds of thousands of people, like myself, who can build armories from the ground up in their own backyards,
3: so
1: because they have the technology to make weapons grade or military grade pistols, shotguns, sniper rifles, and fully automatic machine guns,
3: so that we'll
1: right
3: make them.
1: From their own home.
3: They take them, we make them. Is that what you're saying?
1: Well, you know, it's like there's something to be said about like these creating change at a distance, and that's what's happening.
3: 888-673-3700. That's 888-673-3700. Diablos Rex is with us tonight from the Chaos Imperium. Coming up, we're going to talk about other machines. In fact, one that he's making himself, called the Ragnarok engine. An amazing, I can't even describe how amazing it is. We'll talk about that coming up in the next hour, right here on Ground Zero. Don't go away.
5: KXL After Dark. If you question it, you're doing it right.
7: Information is free. Four. Three. There is two. Hope.
5: One.
8: The loudspeaker spoke up and said,
9: "We see you."

0: Clark Lewis, and this is Ground Zero. When you do shows like this, you get all kinds of people who like to jump on the bandwagon saying, I know nothing about pre-Christian, pagan, Gnostic, Eastern, Indigenous spiritualities. I got an email to that effect. And saying that everything that we're talking about is based on our Christian programming. Well, let me, Mr. Phil, that just wrote me, who is a person who studies Indian studies, I guess. Let me tell you something about me, okay? Yeah, I was raised in a Christian background, but I haven't been part of a Christian denomination for nearly three decades. And when you say that Diabolus Rex is also grabbing from his Christian beliefs, you're full of it. Rex, are you Christian?
1: I was a second generation Church of Satan member. So my parents were Satanists. So I don't come from any kind of Christian background.
0: So, please, when you write an email and you think you know more than me or you think you know more than him and you don't give me anything to go on except just criticizing stuff, why don't you wait and hear what's going on with the show? I'm getting angry, too, because there are people calling and saying, oh, you're crazy, you should be locked up. And I get tired of that. You know, why don't people just call in? And if they really think that, you know, I'm crazy, then we can give them where and how and why. And, you know, I have talked with many great occultists in my day. I've interviewed many great physicists in my day. I mean, Stephen Hawking, for one. And I've talked with Robert Anton Wilson. And I've talked with several other people. Chuck Casamano. I've talked with him, who's also a chaos magician. I've talked with several people that know that there are things out there. And he says, the numbers such as 13666, pentagonal geometry, etc., are based on real natural earthly and cosmic phenomena such as yearly lunar months, and etc. I know this. Don't give me this nonsense about how I don't know this. You know what it is? And I'll tell you this. I'll tell you what it is. You speak to the people you're speaking to. You speak to the people that understand. And you speak it on terms that they'll understand. At least you try to. But I'm not promoting cliches and strange propaganda about ancient wisdom traditions. I know you don't believe in Satan or Lucifer, but neither do any of us. But what we do is we talk about them because there are several other people that do. So, I mean, when you try to think you can figure it out, you can't figure it out because it's all a riddle. It's strange and it's crazy. And there are causal magicians out there, many of them that think differently and have different paths and different ideals. I know that what Diabolus Rex thinks is not what I think. We have different things we think about and different ways we go about it. But just because you think you know more than someone else, it's not an one-upmanship thing. It's not about besting. It's about trying to find common ground within the pantheons that are there available for us to study and talk about. Diabolus Rex on the program tonight. We're talking about Saturnalia. We're talking about the Roman celebration. We're talking about the mixes of it all, the sacrificial lambs that were slaughtered, the idea that it's all metaphor, the idea that it's happening now, and there are darker paths that are being taken and people are going on. I think we've got to make it clear that while there is not one single dark path that people follow, and that politicians, politics, and maybe even darker magicians that remain in the areas of Washington, D.C., they all have their different ways of practicing, and they all have their different ways of going about it. But sacrifice is sacrifice. Am I right or am I wrong?
1: What is it that we're talking about when we talk about sacrifice? The use of a human body? For whatever means, the elimination of life, the expiration of the breath, to harness energy for whatever purpose that the magician feels is necessary. That's sacrifice.
0: Right. And in whatever they do to bring about changes. And this is what it's doing. I mean, the argument is no longer about details, about what happened at Sandy Hook. The tales of what happened at Clackamas. It's no longer about that. It's about the emotional drive that'll push us in the direction of changing our constitution. It's about the emotional drive. They're playing on the heart.
1: That's purely the materialistic realm, and that, you know, is just a mere extension of like everything that everyone is involved in as far as like their day-to-day activities. The real essence that that anyone who is involved in any form of transcendence has nothing to do with the physical realm. It's outside of that. Not only is outside of that, outside of space-time, it is outside of itself. Again, over, over, over, continually, without stop. It's forever.
0: So the echo goes on forever and ever and ever.
1: The
0: wave goes on forever.
1: And those that are incapable of seeing that because they're simply concerned with temporal power now in the physical realm, will never grasp that. And you know, those people are already corrupted.
0: Well, most of these sacrifices that are being carried out only benefit the powerful.
1: Well, they might as well be drinking sewage. So.
0: That's a good point. Let's go to Robert in California. Hi, Robert. You're on Ground Zero with Diablos Rex.
2: Hey, Clyde. Diablo, I came across you, Clyde, on Jack Blood's show, and I've been listening to you the last few nights. Great job in what you've been doing.
0: Thank you so much.
2: My question is to the gentleman who's with you. My studies of these secret societies and the occult, and I come from a Christian background. I am a confessing Christian and believe in Jesus Christ as being the light. And the 33rd degree of Freemasonry and whether, you know, people want to believe, you know, in the devil or not, these people that are enemies, you know, believe in this Luciferian darkness, and they believe in this Osiris sun god as being their god. And Freemasonry is a link. All you have to do is go to Washington, D.C. and see how the streets are all cultic. And I just want to ask this gentleman what he's discovered in regards to the enlightened ones being, you know, Freemasons along with the Illuminati. And has he come across this in his background?
1: I'll try to make this brief because that's a huge subject, as I'm sure you're aware.
2: Yeah. Oh, yeah.
1: To begin with, every single mythology having to do with the sun god, which is directly connected to the Christ element, has a precursor before he even manifested in anything involving the Bible or the manifestations that you would actually find in any form of Jewish mythology. And as a result of that, it all is concerned with the same thing, and that is a return to this original power, this original force. And so it's not just Christian. It's Islamic. It's Buddhist. It's anything having to do with a realization that what you're attempting to worship is this original nadir of power. So my perspective on that is that regardless of whatever name it is you decide to give it, if it involves worship in and of itself, you're still a slave, whether it's Christianity, Islam, Buddhism, whatnot. So my focus has always been to be able to go beyond that, over that, continually, forever, over, over, over, and that involves with a lightning strike and then beyond the lightning strike in and of itself. And that is found in some of the oldest mythologies on the planet, and you can actually read about this in the ancient Vedic scriptures. So,
0: yeah. That answer your question, Robert?
2: Yeah, I appreciate it. You know, as a Christian, you know, I'm a voluntary slave, as they would say, and I know, Clyde, if you had a background, you understand that. So, you know, anything I do is voluntary. I would be, you know, the principles of Jesus Christ, loving your neighbor as yourself.
0: Bottom line is Christ should be a choice.
2: Yeah.
0: If you want Christ, you should choose to have him. You should invite him in and have him. And that's how I see it. I think that anyone who believes in Christ or believes in, you know, Allah or believes in anything, it's a choice. That's what they choose. I don't know if we're all condemned for their choices. I don't know if anybody's condemned. I just know that you must understand that it's all about universal love. It's about universal tolerance. And these are the things we need to exercise. And I'm sure we all have our views on who enemies are and what they are. I don't even know if Freemasons are enemies. I do know, though, that there are elements outside of Freemasonry that are darker elements that are there. And these are the things that, you know, we tend to put everything together with one fell swoop. We think all Satanists are evil. We think all Luciferians are evil. We think that all magicians are evil. But in reality, magic is the way you make words into action. Prayer is a form of magic. Cursing is a form of magic. All these things are a form of magic. So, Robert, it just depends on where you stand and how you look at it. And I really appreciate your call. Thank you for calling tonight.
2: Hey, thank you. Merry Christmas.
0: Merry Christmas to you, too. 888-673-3700. That's 888-673-3700. We'll be back. Keep it here on Ground Zero.
3: KXL After Dark. With Clyde Lewis at 9, you want to believe. Phil Hendry at midnight, you can't believe. Back to Ground Zero with Clyde Lewis on FM News 101.
4: This is not a test. It is the future. Ground Zero with Clyde Lewis.
0: Diablo Strux is my guest tonight on Ground Zero from the Chaos Imperium. And also, he is the creator of one of those engines he talks about called the Ragnarok engine. I wanted to get into that a little bit before we take more calls, because I know that if we don't get into it, we're going to get caught up in calls. We're not going to talk about what you've done and what you're doing. The Ragnarok engine has been the subject of many talk shows you've been on, and it is a beautiful piece of work. Is it going to work? That's the question. It's based on, is it based on the thing that I saw in the movie Event Horizon, or what is the basis for the Ragnarok? Describe it.
1: No. The Event Horizon was just a mere doorway using tensor dynamics and physics to create a way to be able to move from one point to another point, you know, instantaneously. And that's not what we're talking about.
0: Okay.
1: You know, it's interesting to note that with all the talk of the development of new magical systems among the sewage of modern magical practitioners, almost none of them examine the potential or potentiality of psychic weaponry and magical machinery. The primary reason is simple. All of these devices, almost without exception, began in the minds and labs of pre-World War I and World War II Ariosophic orders. The pedigrees of these machines are direct links to German fascism. Not surprising given the maniacal gusto with which the industrious Germans applied their obsessions. So, a bestiary, let's give a definition for that. So we have a descriptive or anecdotal treatise of various real or mythical kinds of animals, especially id est, a medieval work with a moralizing tone. Okay.
0: Mm-hmm.
1: So this is the first manifestation, a series of articles on varieties of radionic devices. So we can talk about the electronic reactions of Abrams to begin with. What we're talking about here is a species of oscilloclast or shortwave micro reflexophone or dynamizer, pathoclast, autoclast, depolarizing ray, radio disease killer, RDK, radio biola. Elements have to do with machines that are directly connected to elements of or aspects of humanity.
0: So it's going to be frequencies that humanity can respond
1: to.
0: It's a resonance generator.
1: Resonance generator, and you have a connection to this with machinery.
0: So, okay. All right.
1: So you have a proponent. One of the main individuals in regards to this was a guy named Dr. Albert Abrams. He was a doctor. That was from 1863 to 1924. He was an early 20th century neurologist from San Francisco. He was considered to be the grandfather of radionics.
0: Right? Mm-hmm.
1: His background was as a balanced, non-hysterical article about Dr. Abrams and his techniques is actually found Wikipedia, and you can find that his function was as far as machines go, they are resistance devices, okay?
0: Mm-hmm.
1: Which means that the dials and the switches that are being used varies according to the resistance in the circuit. They're generated by vacuum, right? Then these circuits, which are tuned into the 75 to 80 meter shortwave band, oscilloclasts pulsate their output at approximately 1 to 2 pulses per second by means of a mechanical interrupter circuit. This is caused by characteristic clicking sound. can actually find these in different types of machines.
0: Mm-hmm.
1: Abrams believed that by applying the proper frequencies to the patient, that was whoever it is you were dealing with, you could have a disease-causing pathogen which would be broken, and hence the name oscillo, or vibrate, or clast, break.
0: So is this engine you're making an engine that can heal, destroy, it can raise the awareness and consciousness level of people, it sends out frequencies that could drive them crazy, frequencies that could make them feel at peace? It's a frequency generator.
1: There have
0: huge.
1: Been machines that have all been oriented toward those types of questions. The Ragnarok engine is not designed to be that. It is a generator, a forge for the creation of artificial beings. These beings can be used in any type of application, whether it's physical or metaphysical, to finish up whatever the desired end that the magician may focus or force it to do.
0: So it's a remarkable looking causal engine.
1: Well, it looks amazing.
0: It's
1: artistically well designed, and I believe that anything that's going to be physically adaptive to this situation should also be aesthetically relevant.
0: When will it be ready? I mean, I know that you've been working hard on it. Is it behind?
1: 2013, we'll see its completion.
0: Because it was supposed to be December 21st.
1: Well, there were a lot of people who said, oh, we got to have this ready by the 21st of December. You got to have this finished on the day in which these little brown men from Central America, who supposedly have the answer about the end of the world where nobody else has it, whether they're from China or Japan or America or Europe or any other type of, like, really advanced civilization, these tiny little, like, pagan, simplistic people would have the answer. And I don't...
0: So it will be 2013.
1: I don't accept that.
0: Right, so it will be 2013.
1: You know, I can quote the Bible in this. No man knoweth the day. No man knoweth the hour nor the day, not even the Son, only the Father. So if
0: now
1: you want to look at it, it's like
0: the,
1: only the highest power would actually know when this is going to actually take place.
0: They say the devil can quote scripture. Now I have perfect proof.
1: Yeah, he can do a lot of things. So
0: okay. So 2013 will be ready, the Ragnarok engine.
1: It will be completed
0: now,
1: in 2013.
0: Now, where can we see pictures of this? Because I know
1: I've
0: rings
1: kept this
0: beautiful.
1: Very quiet, simply because it is an aesthetic project as well as a metaphysical project. But anybody that's actually interested in you, Clyde, should be able to access my page via Facebook in time, and they can take a look at like what I've actually been working on.
0: That's right, and I've got an article called Ragnarok. You can actually type it in. I've got pictures of the concentric rings and a few other runes, too, that are amazing.
1: Do you have anything from the Facebook page?
0: Yeah, they'll take a look. Okay. And you have I also saw the spin on that video. It's amazing.
1: Right.
0: 888-673-3700. That's 888-673-3700. Diabolus Rex is with us. We'll be taking more phone calls about the occult, Saturnalia, and whatever else is going on in your mind right here on Ground Zero. Don't go away.
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1: It's a satanic music. When they say you turn around, you make the music go black, and you hear Satan.

0: message is a solemn warning to all young people who listen to rock and roll and heavy metal music. Satan knows he only has a short time to deceive the earth, so he's using music as his antichrist tool to deceive the masses.
1: I want to dedicate this to all the victims.
2: Okay, thank you, Mr.
3: Without them.
4: Devil is lightly, devil powerful, devil has a wider, devil get a devil.
0: Well, that's it. The world needs a healer. The world is going to be looking for an antichrist who will be a healer. But I want to turn you to the real healer.

0: next time I'll be talking about Dungeons and Dragons.
1: I'm Flight Lewis. This is Ground Zero. 888-673-3700. That's 888-673-3700. Tonight, Diablos Rex is with us. We're discussing Saturnalia. We're discussing Ragnarok engines, causal engines, things that run on frequencies and resonance to change how people think, what they do. You know, we were talking, the montage was talking about music, talking about how, you know, it influences. With the television and movies, I know a lot, I've had this, Peter LaVenda and I had this discussion, and several other people have had this discussion. Television and movies, are they causal engines? Do they create causal engine?
2: You know, Peter LaVenda is an interesting fellow, because he was the primary component behind the creation of the Necronomicon, the so-called Simon's Necronomicon. And if you go to any Barnes & Noble, you go to Powell's, you go to any bookstore, and you look for Necronomicon, it's published by Avon, which also happens to publish the Satanic Bible. And LaVenda has the first three letters, which are in his last name, which are the same as Anton LaVey. Now, it seems a little bit interesting that if you go to look for those books, you go to look for Peter LaVenda's book, or the so-called Simon's Necronomicon, L-A-V, LaVenda, like LaVey, L-A, capital V, LaVey, where is it you find them on the shelf? Well, they're right next to each other. Mm-hmm. Not that they have anything relevant, or they are cognizant or in any way connected to each other, but somebody along those lines had a very cognizant realization about how to sell this particular book, and that is the so-called Simon's Necronomicon, which is not very dark, and H.P. Lovecraft would have looked at it and, like, burped, because there's absolutely nothing dark about it whatsoever. In fact, it seems to be, from my readings, even something below witchcraft, white witchcraft.
1: But it is a grimoire. Did they use it as a grimoire?
2: Yeah, below white witchcraft. You say, yeah, you want McGuffey's Reader? You know, then that's fine. Go ahead.
1: The Cliff's Notes of a grimoire.
2: Yeah, so I think it's really interesting that that's actually where you would find that book. So, anyway,
1: what about movies and TV as being a causal engine to get people to move a certain direction?
2: Well, yeah. I mean, anybody and everybody who would have anything or would want to know actually about how to protect themselves during a zombie attack, which is just a metaphor for complete crazies who would come out during any type of situation in which your government had been compromised, would recognize that this was inimical to that type of situation. So
1: we have been predictively programmed for the zombie apocalypse, which, of course, is a metaphor
2: for the crazy rebellion, the revolution. Yeah, zombie apocalypse is just a metaphor for the complete breakdown of society, which is a result in America of the fiscal breakdown that has begun, but we haven't seen the real effects of that. But it's going to happen.
1: Do you think
2: Greece is bad? America is going to be far, far worse.
1: Do you think that what happened in Sandy Hook is going to be the catalyst for the bringing about of gun control? And when that happens, when they go for the guns, we're going to see a revolution.
2: Just recently, friends of mine all went to various gun stores, and that was within just the last 3 days to take a look at, like, and the potentiality of actually buying another weapon of one kind or another. And they said it looked like Black Friday. It was so bad. It was so crowded. They couldn't even get in and talk to anybody behind the counters about the purchase of a gun.
1: They're saying the gun sales have spiked.
2: Yeah.
1: They've spiked.
2: That's
1: now
2: a great
1: since,
2: thing.
1: Yeah.
2: That's a good thing.
1: Yeah.
2: We need more chaos to be able to create change. We need fear. We need the idea that there is nothing left, that there is, we have to start the world, to quote my friend Jack Donovan. The only way to start the world is because we have to break down everything that's actually here and begin again.
1: So in order to bring back the New World Order, we have to break down
2: everything. No, it's not New World Order. It's not New World Order. It's ancient original order. It's not New World. It's Ancient World.
3: So they're going, well,
2: it's
3: the old
2: traditionalism.
3: World is,
2: it's radical traditionalism. It's not new traditionalism or new whatever, because it's like none of these people have any connection to any type of real spiritual connection.
3: But we fought like hell to get rid of the empire. That's why we came here. Now we want an empire back. That's what they want. They want to create a major global empire.
2: Humanity wants to follow power. That is a natural...
3: We're not following power. We're being enslaved by power.
2: No. That's not power. Yeah. It's illusion.
3: Okay, so it's an illusion. But they're using every dark magic piece in the book, including child sacrifice, to get people to follow the way they want them to.
2: Well, you know what? They are weaklings because they don't really understand.
3: Because that's what they do. They abuse children. They bring the children out to get the laws made. Oh, do it for the children. Remember the children of Sandy Hook. That's why we're doing it for the children of Sandy Hook. And everybody thinks I sound hollow. No, you know what it is? It's kicking those corpses for loose change.
2: Yeah, well,
3: it's
2: we can think about Marge
3: from
2: Simpson.
3: The dead. It's
2: the
3: necromancy.
2: Children. Let's think of the children.
3: It's necromancy. You know that. It's necromancy. We're using the dead to benefit those in power.
2: Well, that may be the focus, but that's not what's going to happen. Because we're actually going to see this inevitable light beyond light actually continue. Completely take over and manifest itself within the context of both the physical and the metaphysical.
3: We hope so.
2: Within the human paradigm. No, yeah. We don't have to hear about it. We don't have to hope it's going to happen, and
3: right.
2: It can't be stopped.
3: All right, Caleb.
2: It's already here.
3: Let's go to Caleb in Georgia. Caleb, on you're on with the Diablos Rex. Go ahead.
4: Okay, I appreciate you letting me on here. I'd like for the listeners to write these verses down because I don't want them thinking that I'm getting misinformation from the inspired Word of God.
3: Well, I don't want-

0: Buddha, Hindu, whoever you want to worship. But Jesus Christ, who is my Lord, it tells you that something greater than temples here. And what you just said, I love what you just said about how these people, and I'll say it in my country language, is that Christ desires compassion, not sacrifice. Now, you said something about maybe murdering kids and all this kind of stuff. They would not have condemned the innocent, but they purchased their salvation through these temples that God does not dwell in. And they do not want to discuss it. And what people need to understand that religion, Jesus called them hypocrites in the Bible, said, you know, right as Isaiah prophesied, you, this people honors me with their lips, but their heart is far away from me. But in vain do they worship me, teaching the doctrine, the precepts of men. Well, that's what they do. They misguide each other. And the ones that led them to these temples that God does not live in, Jesus said, as plain as day, not to hate, to hate them. And he tells you, and I can give you three verses, or I'll just go it real quick. If anyone comes to me and does not hate his own father and mother and wife and children and brothers and sisters, yes, and even his own life, he cannot be my disciple. But mankind's brains have been magnified to the point they don't believe Jesus means what he said. They accuse him of lying, and God lied for inspiring him to say it. And he said that everyone who has left houses or brothers, sisters, and all these people for my name's sake will receive many times as much and will inherit eternal life. But mankind don't want to say, oh, well, my mom and my dad are the best people on planet Earth. They got blue blood like I got. And Jesus said, for I can't even set a man against his father, a daughter against her mother, and a daughter-in-law against her mother-in-law, and a man's enemies will be the members of his household. But your pastor will convince you that God inspired those verses out of context. They love those tricks. You're judging, you're bragging, you're out of context. All these fancy words that they use on mankind.
1: Right.
0: And they, I'm sorry?
1: I'm just listening and saying, right, you're right, yeah.
0: Well, and you were right a while ago, but I don't think you understand. What they do, they think they buy their way into salvation through a temple.
1: No, I don't think they buy their way into salvation through a temple at all. What I think is,
0: well,
1: is I think they...
0: You said you said way different than that. They put their money in a temple that God does not dwell in, and 42,000 children, according to charitable figures, I don't know, I'll just take their figure, are dying of contaminated water and starvation, and they couldn't care less what happened to these children.
1: Oh, I agree.
0: Well,
1: what else? What did they do?
0: I'm
1: what
0: one
1: they,
0: man. I'm
1: Caleb,
0: not rich. And I'm
1: Caleb,
0: 1,000
1: Caleb, what did they do? What did they do when they took that money, that trillions of dollars that they robbed? They robbed from future generations. They robbed from children, children's children. They said, oh, they'll be the ones to handle that debt when it's all done. They're not going to. They're planning as if there is no future. And they are moving like they did back in the times of the ancient Phoenicians. They're killing children. This is how it's done. Children are killed.
0: Man,
1: to break the darkness, we need to make changes. We need to change things. It's not a hollow thought to think these guys are diabolical and sinister enough to commit these things and to do these things, because that's how it operates in the world. In the real world, people do this in order to make changes. Mao Zedong said, change comes from a barrel of a gun, and believe me, body bags make people change their minds about certain issues.
0: Well, change in the Bible is called, they use the word repent. Let me explain something to you. In Matthew 5, 34 through 37, James 5, 12, Jesus Christ, and I'll sum this up, tells you that anyone, which means anyone, that takes an oath of any kind is of the evil one. James 5:12 agrees with Jesus. Well, I do too, but I don't have any.
1: The secret combinations and the plots and the conspiracies. I agree, Caleb. I appreciate the call. Thank you. 888-673-3700. That's 888-673-3700. We'll be back with more. Diablos Rex is with us. If you have something you'd like to comment tonight, we'd like to hear from you. We'll be right back. Keep it here on Ground Zero.
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0: This is not a test. It is the future. Ground Zero with Clyde Lewis.
1: Diablo Strux is with us from the Chaos Imperium. We go now to Jason in New York on 106.9 FM. Go ahead, Jason.
2: Hey, guys. I like the show tonight. It's really good.
1: Thank you.
2: I love the objectivity and the tolerance of everybody's views that go on with the show. And, I think that what's going on in this world today and what has been going on in this world leading all the way up to this and the control of societies and everything and the new technologies coming in, that if we don't wake up, we're going to get steered in the wrong direction. And what we need to do is be looking forward towards a new kind of society, a new kind of either resource-based or what people generally need in life, and not towards what we want in life and what everybody goes after and all of the static noise that's around us.
1: Yeah.
2: I mean, the debate over the guns and this and that. I mean, if the Jews had guns when the Nazis came knocking on the door, we wouldn't have had the Holocaust. If we were able to stand up for ourselves and protect ourselves. And, I mean, religion and beliefs, and everybody has their own. And I think this world is about, or should be more about, tolerance than beliefs. And I just wonder how you guys think it is that it's going to pan out. Which way is it going to go? I mean, with all the spiritualness going on around us and the different types of beliefs going on and the chaos going on, which way does it go?
1: I think the problem is, Jason, is that the brainwashed have decided to wear their beliefs like a death sentence, and they will do so. And that is what is going to happen, because it seems to me that the death sentences have already been written up. People are already going to go voluntarily to their own demise. This is how it looks, and they're making plans to have you voluntarily go to the slaughter, because that's exactly
2: Absolutely.
1: What they're doing.
2: It's been that way throughout the past, and it will be that way through the future.
1: But not if I can help it, because I'll be damned if my listeners, who are game changers, I hope, listen to what I have to say, understand what I'm talking the metaphor, and the ones who post things on my Facebook saying I'm on drugs, or Rex is on drugs, or anybody's on drugs, listen, we're not on drugs. This is reality. Pull yourself away from Honey Boo Boo. Stop watching Dancing with the Stars and understand that reality is based on mythologies. Reality is based on collective unconscious beliefs, dream theater beliefs, all these things that are deep down in your core belief system of what are being talked about here on this program. From numerology to geomatra to certain types of mythologies and ideas that stick. And these are the things that they work on, but they work on it at a level that you don't understand, and they don't want you to understand, because the minute you find out they're diabolical bastards who will do anything to rape, pillage, and take from you. Their morality is not the same as yours. Their compass is screwed and askew, and we need to know this.
2: Oh, I know. I know. And it's always been that way. It's been that way all throughout future. It seems like that's the way we're heading into the future, is that everybody's just going to walk into the gas chamber and willingly submit to this, and it's disturbing watching it.
1: It's very disturbing.
2: It all unfold and how it's going.
1: Right.
2: Just very disturbing.
1: I know. You watch it go down, you wonder why people think that way, and it's because, oh, well, we know what monsters look like. Hitler was a monster, but always remember, Hitler loved dogs, he had a girlfriend, and he was very good to children. So, I mean, you know
2: Absolutely.
1: What? Monsters become monsters. They don't wake up one day and say, hi, I'm a monster. You have to be an idiot to believe that there's some genetic code for serial killer or monster. Monsters are grown, monsters are nurtured, and they're created in societies that don't have love. Jason, you're an amazing man. Thank you for calling the program.
2: Take care, guys.
1: Take care. Bye-bye. 888-673-3700. That's 888-673-3700. Rex Diablo's Church is with us tonight on Ground Zero. We'll be back with more. Don't go away.

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You are about to experience Ground Zero, an odd speaker experience.

0: Clyde Lewis, and this is Ground Zero. The numbers to call tonight, 888-673-3700. That's 888-673-3700. You know, I've always known that what little sanity I have hangs by what little gray matter is pasted together by the cells I haven't yet destroyed by drinking, smoking dope, or doing anything when I skipped German class. I did a lot of that in high school. I don't do that now. But we were all kids. We all did crazy things. So if people pin on me that I'm crazy, or they pin on me that I'm on drugs, or they pin on me that what I'm saying is nonsense, it's because you don't know, because you haven't learned yet. A lot of calls who've come into this program tonight still want to call about whether or not guns should be taken away or kept. We have been traumatized in this country. We have been traumatized so much that we can't talk about deeper things regarding the repercussions of what's happening with these shootings. More people want to talk about guns and no guns. They want to talk about gun control, non-gun control. It's an issue that has been hijacked by the polarization of most talk radio in this country. It's been hijacked by the media, who don't give you details, who would rather give you the emotional tirades and the tempests and everything, pulling at the heartstrings of America to get an agenda pushed. And this is how it operates. All we see are the crying families. All we see, and today I saw something that really troubled me. I saw one of the fathers of the kid, he's like laughing and joking around, and when the cameras were on him, he all of a sudden became out of breath, and he all of a sudden couldn't even form sentences. And he started acting as though he was crying. Now, what was going on there? It's hard to be objective, isn't it? It's hard to have objectivity when you have a number of people wanting to get your emotional input. They want you to get emotional. If you're not emotional enough, you feel guilty about it. If you're not emotional enough, you're criticized about it. If you talk about whether or not everything works out, you have your Facebook page shut down. I know of at least three people today had their Facebook page shut down because they were posting things about several of the things we talked about last night on this program. Now, why are they doing that now? Why is it they're abridging freedom of speech? Why are they abridging freedom of expression on a website that's supposed to be a social website? Why are they doing that now? Do they have something to hide? You're damn right they have something to hide. You're damn right they're pushing an agenda. You're damn right they're doing this. And you know what? I don't care where it is on the gun control scale here. A constitution is a constitution. And to pretend like you don't care, to pretend like it can be just thrown around and kicked around, to pretend like we can just make a decision based on a knee-jerk reaction, go back to 9/11 and realize what happened there. Go back to Patriot Acts 1 and 2. Go back to FISA. Go back to the illegal wiretapping of your government. Go back to the NDAA. Go back to executive orders being passed. Go back to treaties being made behind closed doors with the UN regarding gun control. And know that there are agendas there. Know that the times and the synchronizations, Saturnalia, all of the strange holidays that these guys know about, and all the power that's behind the old and ancient ways is valid. It's valid. And if I'm just talking out my butt, if I'm talking out of the south bend of my northbound way, then fine. But I'm giving you what I know. I'm bringing you guests that know. I'm bringing you guests that are well-versed in the occult, that know that there is something going on that's far greater than anything that we can fathom in any universe or beyond. It goes on and on and on and on, as Diabolus Rex has said on this program. It's like an onion, layer after layer after layer after layer. And you keep pulling away the layers to see more layers. Because it's a conspiracy far darker than anybody can handle, and believe me, first time in the history of my country, living in the middle of it, I've been feeling sick to my stomach over all of this myself. And I'm not just saying that for effect. I have been very, very upset. When I'm upset, I try to cope in different ways, and I want to share it with you honestly. Look, this is how I feel. I'm not going to be a person who's going to sit there saying, well, I might as well just, you know, spruce up the hair and look like a conservative and be on national television. I don't do that. I'm me. I'm with you. I'm just like you. Wanting to know answers. I have a little bit of background in the occult. I have a little bit of background in the clergy. I have a little bit of background in all of it because I study. I read. I'm a boring person. I read. I put my face on the internet every day. Much to the anger of my fiance at times. But I love her, I love my family, and I love what I have. And I love you for being out there and listening to what I have to say. And so, tonight on the program, we have Diabolus Rex with us, and he's been talking to us about the programs that are out there, some of the things that have been going on, talking about all of this stuff, and how we need to guard ourselves, because they are definitely onto us. They're definitely wanting to exploit our fears and our heartbreak. Let's go to Dave in Michigan. Hi, Dave, you're on Ground Zero.
1: Hey, Clyde, love your show.
0: Thank you.
1: See, I called in last week, maybe 4 days before the sacrifice last week, and I said that I felt like I was in Waco in the compound.
0: Yeah, but their lives didn't matter, but they were burnt sacrifices, but, you know, it just... That was one thing where we thought that it was their fault that those kids died. I mean, we tend to have attitudes about death, and we change our minds depending on the circumstances about death, which I find interesting.
1: Yeah, see, you remember the movie The Long Kiss Goodnight with Gina Davis in it?
0: Yeah, I remember that, yeah.
1: Do you remember the freezer scene?
0: The freezer scene.
1: Where the dad was going to kill that little girl, and the freezer freezing to death?
0: Yeah, I remember.
1: And then the CIA spooks went into their detail. They were going to kill 3,000 people to get more funding.
0: Oh, they were going to, they were going to destroy the Twin Towers.
1: Right. Well, she said, she used foul language, but she said, you've been on the hit list for 8 years. And if you take 1993, the first bombing, and add 8 years to it, you got 2001.
0: Mm-hmm.
1: And that movie was done in 1996. So that scene was the World Trade Towers going down.
0: Mm-hmm. Mm-hmm.
1: You know, could I ask your guest a question?
0: Sure, go ahead.
1: Hey, sir, have you ever heard in history where the sun would go out dark for 3 days and three nights?
2: The sun will be replaced by the black sun. And that is a representative of the idea that the soul, the individual psyche, essential consciousness, will eclipse all forms of light. And that's simply because we're connected to something much darker as human beings. We all move toward an individualistic perspective, which is directly connected to Lucifer, which didn't have anything to do with the glaringness of everyday activity, but was this hidden, secretive element that was germane to the self.
0: So is the soul going dark for three nights and 3 days? That's what is the soul?
2: Well, three has to do with the Trishula, I mean, in its oldest manifestation, which is the ancient manifestation of you could call it the pitchfork or...
0: The trident?
2: The trident, yeah. And so this represents an opposition to all forms of spiritual, or at least spiritual as representative within the Christian Judaic concept, and a return to its original element as a unique element of being.
0: So it's not
2: which each and every one of us becomes our own redeemer.
0: So it's not the physical sun in the sky, it's the soul.
2: No, it's the internal aspect.
0: It's the internal soul. It's
2: yes, and that
0: makes
2: found
0: sense
2: in
0: because
2: most
0: the soul
2: mythologies.
0: Is the light. Yeah. Mm-hmm. That makes a lot of sense. You understand what he's trying to say? That when they say the sun will go dark, means the soul will go dark.
2: Because
0: the
2: sun
0: is the soul.
2: It's not found in the physical realms. It's found in the spiritual realms, which are not seen by the human eye.
0: Mm-hmm.
1: How about, can I ask another question?
0: Sure, go ahead.
1: There's a Bible verse that says the earth stood still for 3 days. Now, I don't take that literally. I take it figuratively, mm-hmm. that if you were standing on the earth and all of a sudden the sun went out, you would think the earth stood still. But it says it went out for 3 days and three nights.
0: But I don't know if the
2: stood
0: still.
2: The only way
0: the earth
2: know that,
0: still.
2: The only way that would happen is if you actually were experiencing... anti-samadhi, which would be nothingness, just blackness. Okay, and it has absolutely nothing to do with the Judeo-Christian scripture. It's just the fact that the mind and the brain has just is absent of all phenomena.
0: Absent of all feeling.
1: Could it be a representation of Jesus being dead for 3 days and three nights?
2: You know, Jesus and that mythology is just germane to Judeo-Christianity, which is just one form of the mythology.
0: The idea
2: it
0: of
2: only
0: the darkness
2: and
0: the
2: only
0: sun.
2: Encompasses one type. It's not something. It's not the overall mythological type for the entire world. It's just germane to those that are actually connected to it, and that is Christianity and the Jews. Anybody outside of that would have a similar experience, but it wouldn't be connected to what you're talking about.
0: So you're talking about how this is an ancient mythologies that have been the same about the sun, about the darkness. In fact, the whole thing about the darkness and the sun is what we're talking about. Saturnalia, or Saturn, brought about the darkness, and the sun, Satan, Saturn, and then, of course, the sun was a representation of the sun, as if the son of God, the soul, like in Solomon. You know, the sun is the return of the light, basically.
2: Right, and that symbolism is found all over the world, and to mythologically, thousands of generations prior to the existence of and manifestation of Christ being in the world, or the so-called Son of God.
0: So, Dave, does that answer your questions?
1: Yeah. Can I do one more, please?
0: Quickly.
1: The were they the ultimate in devil sacrifice?
0: What do you mean? Who were the ultimate in devil sacrifice? What do you mean, Dave? Dave? I don't know what he means. Were they ultimate in devil sacrifice? He hangs up. I don't know what that meant. 888-673-3700. That's 888-673-3700. We'll be back with more. Keep it right here on Ground Zero. Don't go away.

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2: Everyone is in on the secrets, and big things are being planned. 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Ground Zero.
3: 888-673-3700. We go now to George in Kentucky. Hi, George, you're on Ground Zero.
4: How you doing?
3: Good.
4: Just a little quick comment and everything. Everybody's trying to blame guns, and I'm not a gun advocate exactly, because I think some of these guns, semi-automatics and automatics, are a bit ridiculous. But our society in whole is starting to draw a blind eye to everything. And the thing is it's the people behind the guns. It's the people who need to they throw religion into everything. I'm not saying that, you know, religion is the root of all evil in some ways.
3: Mm-hmm.
4: But the biggest thing is our society is drawing a blind eye to what's going on around them. We've got to the point where our kids, they throw in front of a TV or throw in front of a computer or throw in front of a video game, and that's how we raise our kids.
3: Mm-hmm.
4: There's no basics anymore in life. And I'm not saying that we should police ourselves, really, but at the same time, if you see a problem, don't just throw a blind eye to it. Look at it and try to get help for these people. You know, this kid, I mean, all these people, I mean, there's been how many shootings over the past couple of weeks?
3: There have been a lot, yeah. Agreed. There have been.
4: You tell me that, okay, granted, it is a gun doing it, but it's the person behind the gun. And you can't tell me that somewhere along the line somebody didn't see something and could have stepped up and said something. And I don't want government controlling our lives.
3: I don't either.
4: At the same time, government does, really. Big business does. I mean, without it, we don't live. I mean, without business, we don't have a job. Without jobs, we don't have money to buy and live.
3: Mm-hmm.
4: So, I mean, government and business does control our lives. And I have to say that if people would just get back to some of the basics, I hate to say it, but the government needs to bring in more social workers that are trained. Not these, I don't mean this in a bad way, but not morons that are just, you know, kind of got a fancy name behind, fancy initials behind their name, and they think there's something. I mean, serious trained people to take a look at our society and say we're losing the basics.
3: Well, I think a lot of things here have to do with being reachable, being teachable, and being tolerant. And believe me, you know, when you come up with a new idea, people tend to write it off. Or you come up with a different idea, they write it off. And you say, why are you writing off the idea? Maybe the idea that's going to change the world. Why are you saying what you say? People are so quick to criticize and be cynical. They're so willing to write off somebody who has a great idea. But, boy, put a guy in a three-piece suit, put him at a podium, and say that he's somebody important. We'll listen. We'll pay attention, regardless of what their personality might be, regardless of what their moralities are. And I say, you know, when we vote for these people, when we look at these people at the pulpit, and we see what they're doing, and we see what they say, look at their morality and what they stand for. But what they do is they throw all these issues, push-button issues at people, and people have their agendas and their issues that they want to push. I mean, you hear them all the time. It's gun control. It's abortion. It's gay rights. It's whether or not God's in the schools. All these things are just, they don't mean anything to anyone. What means a lot to people is whether or not people can eat, whether or not they can get fresh water, and whether or not they're out of pain. If those three things are covered, then we can start talking about these things. But until they're covered, I suggest we start demanding fresh food on the table. We start demanding fresh water without impurities like fluoride and other nonsense, food without GMOs. And we should start demanding that when we are in pain, we have our pain taken from us. We no longer have to sit there and worry about bills, taxes, whether or not we can get a pain pill at a pharmacy. Those types of things. If those three things are covered, you'll have a society that'll be very happy, and they'll be able to take care of themselves.
4: Yeah, I mean, it all comes back to the basics, and I love the technologies we've gotten to. I mean, to think in my lifetime we made it to space as many times as we have.
3: Right.
4: To have a space station orbiting the Earth. I mean, it's amazing. I'm not saying technology is not a great thing. But we've gotten to the point where we rely on it to raise our kids, to do everything.
3: Right.
4: And you look at what technology can do.
3: Well, yeah, but see, and technology out of hand can also kill us. I mean, you look at like, okay, you look at Monsanto, for example. Monsanto has these GMOs. They create bad foods. They could kill you. They have weeds, weed killer in them, all these things. They have technologies where they say they can in make life better, but in reality it hampers life. It also takes a toll on the evolution of mankind. We need to be aware of what we're doing and how we are thwarting the progression of what we do. Technology is all well and good, but you know what? Just because we have it doesn't always mean that we need to use it, George. And I think you would agree with me.
4: Technology is a great thing. I mean, I love technology. But sometimes the basic is a great thing, too. I mean, kids nowadays, I'm to understand in school,
3: right.
4: They don't have, I mean, a simple thing as cursive.
3: Well, I know, and they're not teaching the basics here. No, I agree with you, George. We've got to go to break, but thank you so much for calling the program tonight.
4: I appreciate you taking my call.
3: Take care. Bye-bye. 888-673-3700. We'll be back with more. Don't go away.
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5: 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The floors on which you are walking, the gently sloping walls around you, and even the ceilings are made of plastics. 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Hardly a natural material appears in anything like its original state anywhere in the building. The home of the future is the only one of its kind in the world. The project was conceived more than 10 years ago during a plastics research program financed by Monsanto at the Massachusetts Institute of Technology. In effect, you, the visitor, are part of this continuing research program. 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Incidentally, you, the visitor, are almost constructed of a few large parts instead of many small ones. 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

0: Mike Lewis. This is Ground Zero. The numbers to call tonight, 888-673-3700. That's 888-673-3700. Diablo Strex is with us tonight. We were discussing that last montage about humans made of plastics and machines and all this stuff. You know, we were talking about how machines, infernal machines, actually are going to be ruling the world, and causal engines are going to be ruling the world. And you were talking during the break, you were talking about transhumanism. Is transhumanism our future? I mean, is this what we're going to be seeing? I mean, because you can see now that they're pushing us towards a certain agenda that's global. Once that global agenda is in the fix, then what are they going to do with technology? Are we going to meld with it?
1: Well, transhumanism is the future. There's no way anybody can stop that. The big argument on the opposite side is radical traditionalism, which says, well, do we really need modernity? Do we have to have any of that stuff? Why can't we find like a golden mean of being, and then we just stay at that? In other words, you get to a point that's like, for the sake of argument, let's say the height of Roman technology in ancient Rome, and mm-hmm. you don't go any further because you don't need it or you mm-hmm. don't want it. It's mm-hmm. like, you know, we can prosper and we can think and we can talk and we can philosophize. It's like all at that level. We don't have to like extend beyond that because it's not about the issue of becoming something outside of that, because that's just false. It's like we can reach this level of humanity, we can stay there. Mm-hmm. And then there are those who belong to a state of being which says that we can have human advancement, and that involves mechanics and chemical transformations, which allow us to become much more than the human state. Mm-hmm. Mm-hmm. And then we go beyond that. And then, of course, their questions are only going to be not, do we stay at this level? It's like, how much further can we go? Is there any limit? Can, you know, will it not be stopped? Will we just continue to go and go and go and go? And it'll become, and the phrase transhumanism will be post-humanism. There won't be any relativism to the human whatsoever.
0: We'll all become H2s.
1: Well, we become something much
0: more.
1: Yes, actually, H2+.
0: H2+, yeah.
1: Right. In fact, there's an entire website that's all based on that, which is all about the transmutation from the human with augmentation to something much greater.
0: We go from H to H2 to H2+.
1: Correct. But it never stops.
0: Right.
1: Just go on and on and on.
0: They'll go H2++.
1: But it's still physical. Now, there are those within the magical schools of thought who say, you're concentrating on the body. We don't need the body. We don't need mind in the physical realm to deal with this. We can go beyond this all within the spiritual and go up, up, and up. We don't have to like try and transmute our bodies into something different because we can just do it in a way that's metaphysical.
0: Mm-hmm.
1: So you want to stay within the mechanical and continue to do it. It's like, that's fine. We'll just leave you behind. We'll go much, much further. And that is what the most ancient of texts have dealt with. It's like, it's not about the body. It's not about how radically you can alter the body. It's about how much you can radically alter or develop the spirit.
0: So is that why, I mean, we talked about this the first show that we had, the first national show. We talked about the Avatar program, where they're going to be able to take that spirit, bottle it, and put it into other
1: Yeah, but
0: bodies.
1: That's still the physical body. That's not the spiritual.
0: Well,
1: they have no control of the of spirit outside of the body. They have no control of that. And when they're talking about spirit, they're not talking about spirit at all. They're talking about mind. They're talking about identity, but they're still not talking about the highest aspects of spirituality.
0: I find it
1: bizarre. They have no control over that. That exists outside of their control.
0: Well, that's the thing, is that if they take my mind and they put it in a computer in an avatar.
1: Yeah, but you're not mind.
0: Well, I find a reason to have spirituality.
1: You're not mind, because you know about mind. So whatever it is knowing about mind is something even greater.
0: So I'll be thinking differently, even though I'm myself.
1: Well, you won't be thinking differently. You'll be whatever it is that you are, and then you'll move outside of that.
0: In an electronic way. That's weird. Let's go to Joe now in Oregon. Hi, Joe. You're on Ground Zero.
2: Some of you guys are talking about the collective there.
0: Pretty much, in a way, yeah.
2: Yeah. Well, you know, Clyde, the thing about this whole thing is that it's all about control, you know.
0: Joe, can I ask you a question, Joe?
2: Yeah.
0: Is there a way you can talk more into your phone? You're kind of muffled, and it sounds kind of bizarre on this end. So if you You're on a speaker or something. Just talk right into your microphone there.
2: Okay.
0: There you go. Perfect.
2: What they're doing there, Clyde, is this here. It's all about control.
0: Mm-hmm.
2: And this is what the whole thing is about. If they can control the peoples, and this is the thing that I was looking at, and there's so much wickedness up in our government that the wickedness goes up so far, it's just like the devil itself, you know.
0: Mm-hmm.
2: The devil's all in the White House, you know. That's the farthest devil can go because he's on planet Earth here, okay?
0: Mm-hmm.
2: And this is what they're doing, you know. They're going after the kids. They've been doing this for how long?
0: Oh, a long time.
2: I mean, you go back in the Bible and you look at Herod. What did he do when he found? Well, go back to Egypt when they found out when Moses was born. What happened? What did they do?
0: Well, what happened is that they killed the firstborn. The Pharaoh ordered the firstborn under the direction of Pharaoh, and Moses granted it. See, and it's once again, though, it's the same idea. It's the same idea of sacrificing a child. Jesus was the sacrificial lamb, and it was to bring about a change. So we learn throughout history that sacrifices bring change. And the truth is, though, is that I guess the result is what we look at, what it brings about. If it brings about salvation in the case of Jesus, that's great. If it brings about change, allowing the Jews to leave the captivity of Egypt, that's great. But see, here's the thing now. We got guys that are perverting this, and if the power is exploiting the deaths that could have been done like they say it was, if it was done by a 20-year-old guy with Asperger's and a mother who gave guns to her child, if we believe that story and that's how it went, we're still looking at exploitation of the dead children. So therefore, their blood is a sacrifice for a cause that they feel is a greater cause. Whether we believe it's a greater cause or not, it's what they think is a greater cause. And it may create a stir or an anger amongst the people because they see their constitution being taken out.
2: But you see how easy the peoples are manipulated by this whole thing?
0: Of course, because I'm talking about something deeper and more metaphorical tonight, and people are going, you're on drugs, you're out of your mind, let's talk about whether or not they're going to take my guns away. Guess what? They're taking your guns away, okay? I'm going to say it right now. They're taking your guns away. So be ready for that. They're going to take them away. I don't need to make an argument for or against it. There's nothing you can do. As Barack Obama said, what choice do we have? You have no choice. That is how it is.
2: And the thing about it was what I'm happy about, Clyde, is that the gun sales have went up quite a bit. And quite a few people are seeing this Barack Obama with the fake tears over there crying, pretending that he's crying and everything, and pretending like he really cares and everything. And the people see this thing, and then not only that, but the state trooper coming on there and telling the news media says, if you report anything different than what we're telling you, we will arrest you and put you in jail.
0: Well, they shut down
2: now,
0: three Facebook sites today that were reporting news that wasn't from New Jersey, from the police department there. So they are enforcing this, and I was worried because I looked at my site, but is there anything up there that I think I'm reporting that's false? No, I'm not. So they're not shutting me down, obviously. But I'm just saying, I think that's just nonsense. First Amendment being shot. It's done.
2: Yeah, right.
0: It's
2: exactly.
0: done.
2: And Clyde, just like that caller the other night on your program, he called and said that he heard on the radio that the state troopers was guiding a white van out. Yeah. How much deception is going on in this thing?
0: I don't know. And there's a lot of stuff that we don't hear, and the stuff we don't hear opens wide and far for conspiracy theories. And the truth is that theories are theories. No one believes theory. They only entertain a theory. But if there's fact to back up that theory, it's no longer a theory, it's fact. And I wish people would understand how it works. A lot of people think they do. They go, well, he believes what he says. No, I analyze the theory, I present the theory, and I see if they hold water in the theory. If the theory doesn't hold water, I don't entertain it. There are plenty of conspiracy theories out there that I don't even touch or talk about because I think they're stupid. I don't talk about them, I don't bring them to the table because I think they're nuts. But I find ones I think are really, really interesting that I want to bring forward and see what the audience thinks. If they think they're crazy, they'll tell me. If they think it's something close, but I'll tell you right now, I was on the bus, and it was this guy. He was a 50-year-old guy, black guy, beautiful man. He was just really. I mean, this guy looked like he was about 40 years old. And he said, "I'm 50 years old." I says, "Man, you look good for a 50-year-old." And he says, "But I got to tell you something, Clyde." He says, "I was listening to your show last night." He says, "It doesn't make sense." none of this is making sense. I had guys in the office take me aside and say, I don't necessarily believe in your theories all the time, Clyde, but this doesn't make sense. And I said, I know. It doesn't make any sense at all. The only thing I know is that there is nothing here but political witchcraft and dark metaphor. And I bring that up, and people think I'm on drugs. Rex talks about it. They think he's on drugs. We're not on drugs. This is dark magic metaphor. It's in the occult books. It's there for you to see. You can read it and look it up on your own. If you don't want to believe, that's fine. But you know what? There's dark, diabolical energies being done here in this situation. If you can't see it, then yeah, let's go back to talking about guns and whether or not we got our deer last week. And that's okay. Hey, we can do that if you want to.
2: Hey, Clyde, listen here. It says right here, it says, we wrestle not against flesh and blood, but against principalities and rulers of darkness of this way, world, and against spiritual wickedness in high places, okay?
0: Yeah, I know.
2: And that's what it says, Clyde. And Clyde, I'm going to tell you something right now. I got a word for your guy that you have on your show.
0: Uh-huh.
2: Against, it says, now back in the old time, they said in the Dead Sea Scroll, they talked about this here. The sons of light against the sons of darkness. What is going on right now, Clyde?
0: A fight between light and darkness. Ruler? The revolution of light.
2: That's the question I got for you. I got for your guest right there.
0: The revolution of light.
2: Expound on that, okay?
0: Yeah, we will. I appreciate that, Joe. Thank you so much.
2: Okay. Thank you.
0: Have a good night. 888-673-3700. That's 888-673-3700. Give us a call tonight and get in on the conversation. Tonight, Diabolos Rex is with us on the show from the Chaos Imperium. We'll be back with more. Don't go away. 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
2: I want to remind everyone that are listening to this program that you don't have to be stuck. You don't have to be wondering what you're going to do when emergencies happen and when things go down where you know you're not going to be able to get to food or anything else. Today, one of the things that got me was I woke up this morning and it was a gray day, as it usually is in Portland, Oregon, and I noticed the snow coming down. Now, I know that when the snow hits usually, well, actually, it's not really snow. When a snowflake falls on Troutdale, one snowflake can fall in Troutdale. We have news coverage, team news coverage, everybody on the corner waiting for another snowflake to fall. And the greatest conspiracy theory of all is that, you know, Les Schwab wants you to buy snow tires. And so when that snowflake falls, they're going to tell you about it because Les Schwab will be wanting you to get your tires. So here's the deal. You don't need an apocalypse. You don't need the end of the world. You don't need this whole prepper outrageous prepper idea in order to be prepared. You just got to be prepared and ready because, look, if you're stowed in and you have no way to get food, you know, what are you going to eat? I mean, you got, in my house, it's weird. We've got probably food to last us 3 or 4 days before we go shopping again because we're very busy. And so there are days if we're in, we're stuck, there's no food in the house, what are we going to do? Well, I'll tell you what we do. And something that we may do if it happens again, we've done it before. I've had a macaroni and cheese. I've had something from my little pantry that I got from my preparedness store. And they're not bad food. I mean, it's not like you're going to be like going, ah, it sucks. I have to eat this food. Yeah, it's only for people who are in desperate need of food. No, the food's good. It's very tasty food. You got macaroni and cheese. You got the spaghetti is tremendous. I had some spaghetti once because I was looking for something to eat. I couldn't find it. It was in the pantry. They have a shelf life of some 5-10 years. And you know, you can spend, if you have $100 or so, maybe even less, I mean, for $70, you can get yourself a bag that has 3 days worth of food in it, and it's there, and you can just take it if you need to leave your house. You have 3 days worth of food, you have water, you have all the essentials you need to survive for 3 days. If you have it in your car, if you get stranded in the snow, you can live in your car for 3 days and eat the food that's in these bags. So this is what I want to tell you. 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Go there, take a look at the store, and I want you to buy something to prepare yourself, whether it's one of those little bags, one of those pantries. I mean, everybody has a different budget they can set aside for preparedness. And if you don't have the budget, set aside 10% and buy little by little. Don't buy a lot all at once. You don't have to sit there and be, you know, showing off in front of your friends and other preppers and people like that. 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Go up to maybe some food. 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You don't know. People, when these things happen, and I think it was, who was it that was saying this tonight, said that we should always be that way. 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Because things can change at the last minute. You know that. 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Or I don't want to scare you into being prepared. I want you to just use common sense. That's all you need. 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And there you can pick up some of that stuff. Give the gift of preparedness this Christmas. I know it's coming up. And there are a lot of things we can get each other, so that's amazing. 888-673-3700. That's 888-673-3700. I'm Clyde Lewis. 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

0: I'm Clyde Lewis, and this is Ground Zero. The numbers to call tonight, 888-673-3700. That's 888-673-3700. Tonight with me is Diablos Rex, goddamn mother program. We kicked off this program talking a lot about the engines that are being used to bring about changes and how it's done, and how what is going on now is no different than what happened during the time of Herod, King Herod, during the times of Adolf Hitler. And, you know, another thing, too, and a lot of people don't know this, but I was in Argentina. You've been in South America.
1: Oh, yeah.
0: And there was something called Night of the Pencils. And that was a night where, in Argentina, where before the Dirty War began, there were a number of high school kids that were raped, murdered, and tortured by the juntas, which caused their civil war. Caused a crackdown on the militias, caused a crackdown on all this because they were torturing these kids. And what do they say, like 26,000 people disappeared, maybe more. They say the toll cannot be, you know, carried, but they would fly people in airplanes.
1: Beauty of socialism.
0: Oh, yeah. The beauty of socialism. And see, these are the things that, you know, we need to be aware of. Not that it could happen here, where it could happen here. See, Americans don't think it could happen here, but it can happen here. And that's the thing that's scary, is it can happen here. Because our country is not immune. Our country is not immune from a controlled demolition.
1: Right. But and you still have 100,000 machinists operating independently of any type of, gun control laws, who could build guns of the most sophisticated type, every bit as equivalent to anything military or outside of that, mm-hmm. From the ground up, from inside of garages, and with nothing more than CNC machines, lathes, and a few other basic tooling machinery.
0: For lack of a better term, and you know that,
1: that's why it's so hard to impose any type of control of guns in this country.
0: So
1: there's just too much access.
0: Let's talk about this. The marketing term is Satanism. Okay, let's talk about the marketing term. And you and I both know what I mean. It's not what COS does. It's not what theistic Satanists do. It's not any of that stuff. It's Satanism. The idea of the marketing term Satanism and the way it is in this country. Is there an undercurrent of Satanism being done? And I don't mean Levain Satanism. I don't mean, you know, the kind of Satanism that gets misconstrued. I'm talking about a truly dark undercurrent in American policies. Would you agree that that's going on right now?
1: Well, let's not call it Satanism. Let's call it the marketing of Christianity, because that's what it is.
0: You think it's the marketing of Christianity?
1: Well, of course. It's like, you know, Satanism is far too of an esoteric term for the majority of people. And it's like, well, it's good against evil. Christianity represents the good, and Satanism represents the evil. But it's like most people couldn't define either one of those things to any degree of sophistication to make it really relevant. It's like some of the things they might adopt and might accept might be like, well, that's what you call Satanism, but from another perspective, that might be of a corruption.
0: But these kids weren't killed in the name of Christianity, though.
1: Yeah, well, nobody actually said it was. Are you talking about the murder at the school?
0: Yeah, I'm talking about the murder at the school.
1: In anything other than the fact that the individual was completely deranged. And if we were to talk about something outside of that, if that was not the individual who was responsible, if it was some type of internecine governmental conspiracy that involved a desire to be able to harness darker power, it's just like, well, you guys are rank amateurs, and that's a fact, because you think that you can gain power at the expense of others' deaths, if we're really going to talk about power, we have to go beyond the physical world altogether. So mm-hmm. What they're doing is still operating according to the temporal. They're primitive. They are without development. They are mentally compromised. And that's what, you know, the people who are listening to this station need to know.
0: So when we're looking at this, what you call rank amateur dark force type of ritualism, it still affects people.
1: Of course.
0: Regardless of how amateur it may be.
1: Yeah, well, death affects everybody. Yeah.
0: So the idea of exploiting it for political gain, wouldn't you call that the deepest evil you can come up with?
1: No. Okay. I would call treachery against the self as being the deepest evil. These people are still operating, as I said, within the temporal and physical realms, and mm-hmm. they should be dealt with, you know, physically and, you know, in the most effective manner. I love ancient Japan. I love the philosophy that they held. It's like if you were a if you intruded against spirituality, if you were a composite element which was opposed to the state, if you were opposed to common sense, you were seen as being somehow insane and therefore opposed to the self.
0: Mm-hmm.
1: The most merciful thing that could be done was the elimination of that person. Cut the head off. Cut the head off and you eliminate the problem. It was seen as an act of mercy.
0: Mm-hmm. Well, what I'm thinking is, and there's a lot of things that go through my mind when stuff like this goes down, every single thwarting of human rights in this country from 9/11 until now, we've had this point in time where we're having the murder of children. They have been praying, P-R-E-Y-I-N-G, not P-R-A-Y-I-N-G. They've been praying on the collective superstitions and the collective weakness of the United States. We have a weakness for children. We have a weakness for God. We have a weakness for, you know, exploiting Christianity. We have a weakness for, I mean, and that's why you have leaders that pretend to be Christians, when in reality, you know, their morals are far from Christian. Their morals are not Christian. Their morals are, in fact, they're more amoral than anything else. So wouldn't you agree with me that when things like this go down, they're preying on the weaknesses of the people, and they're counting on the weaknesses of the people because they know that the weaknesses of the people will give them the result they want. If they create a crisis, they provide the solution, or they say, well, what is the solution? Hint, hint, wink, wink, nudge, nudge. And that solution will go down.
1: If you are foolish enough to accept that, then you deserve whatever happens to you. Okay? Nature and evolution says that if you cannot resist the onslaught of the surrounding environment, you do not deserve to live. That is nature's law. That is nature's fascism. It is undeniable. It is inarguable. It cannot be disproven. Okay? Mm-hmm. Because it's there, it's primordial, it extends from the past in its most ancient tradition and into the future. You cannot circumvent that. What you have to do is to be able to be intelligent enough to be able to recognize that for what it is and therefore act accordingly. These forces that would be set against so-called innocence, which would be children, and I would extend that to the animal kingdom, which are the true children of the earth, that those who would exploit them and use them and punish them, we as, well, I would say knights, even knights of darkness, must oppose that in every respect, no matter what. And even if you know you are going to lose,

0: great show. You guys are hitting the nail right on the head.
1: Thank you, buddy.
0: For one thing, a lot of people don't understand that spirituality is separate from your mind and also from your physical being.
1: Mm-hmm.
0: We are in a spiritual war, in a spiritual warfare. The man is correct. When you have to separate yourself from these things. Evil itself manifested preys on fear. I mean, it just loves fear, and that's what it's doing.
1: Mm-hmm.
0: You have to learn to control your emotions, your spirit, your fears, your perception of fear. Once you come to realize that there is an afterlife and that things are a lot better on the other side, regardless of what everybody believes about heaven, hell, and whatever, you know, whatever, whatever the other dimension is, then you come to peace with yourself. And with that, you can reflect that peace, as I do with Jesus Christ anyway, but you can reflect that peace to others.
1: The answer, Dan, the answer right now for all the heartbreak and sorrow in this country is control. And I find that interesting, that they don't console, they control. And this is where we need to wake up, and this is where people who are going to push their agendas and are falling for the whitewash, just like in the times of George W. Bush, there were people who fell for the whitewash of 9/11. Now they're falling for the whitewash. They're actually falling for the whitewash of Sandy Hook. And this is where we need to say to ourselves, what? They won't console us, but they'll control us, and we need to be aware of this.
0: Well, I understand that, Clyde, and let me tell you something. Evil is all around us, and especially with our government. I believe that 100%. I believe that Friday that we're going to have an enlightenment. Now, an enlightenment does not mean necessarily that it's going to be a good thing right off the bat. I believe that there's always good that comes out of something that's bad that happens.
1: Right.
0: History repeats itself on that. I mean, that's a fact. And, I mean, dude, like you keep mentioning, like you said a while ago, people want to talk about gun control and everything else. Well, I'm me being ex-military, 22 years in the Special Forces, I'm a firm believer that I give an oath to protect and to defend the Constitution, not
1: yes.
0: the government.
1: You're right.
0: The difference.
1: You're right, Dan.
0: And so there could be an enlightenment to where, let's say there's an executive order and he says we ban all weapons. What happens if people start standing up saying, no, you're not going to?
1: No.
0: There could be an enlightenment of even a travesty. The government comes after us, the military, whatever. But, you know, the phoenix has to rise again from the ashes. And there's always going to be something that's good that comes out of the bad. But we have to separate ourselves from like you said, control and consolation.
1: Right.
0: There's another life. And until people understand that, they're going to feed off of fear. They're going to, there's so much self-interest in this country anymore. Individualism is just unbelievable that people, you want to get spiritually set, you better get together with everybody.
1: Well, what they want to do, Dan, it seems what they want to do is they want to kill our faith. And they want to kill our faith. They want to kill the order of things, and they want to be able to have control of it. They want to be able to wrestle and struggle and reach into our mind and tug on the string of our delusions, whatever they might be. And even if it hurts, they'll keep tugging and tugging and tugging until we break.
0: Yeah, but that's what evil does. That's exactly what evil does, Clyde.
1: I know.
0: You've been hitting the nail on the head, and you're like, I'm just like you. I read a lot. I research. If it comes up in the theory, I research it until, boom, there's fact. And then I'll be able to say something about it. Other than that, I keep it to myself.
1: Right. Well, Dan, I appreciate the call.
0: The control aspect of it is.
1: You there? Hello, Dan? I didn't hang up on you. The phones do that sometimes. They just go away, and I don't know why. It's like he's right in the middle of a thought, and I let them go, and then they just... See, because you know if they hung up, you hear a click. He's probably hearing me right now. It just disappears. I don't know what's up with that. Somebody needs to fix the phones tonight. 888-673-3700. That's 888-673-3700. We'll be back with more. Keep it here on Ground Zero.

0: This is not a test. It is the future. Ground Zero with Clyde Lewis.
1: 888-673-3700. It's 888-673-3700. Let's go to Ron in Salem. Hi, Ron. You're on Ground Zero.
2: Hey, Clyde. Very good guest. Very good show. And that last monologue you had with your friend there, it hits right to the heart. Fact number one, I got three things. Number one, I don't care if you got a knife and kids, whether it's here or in China the same day, which is coincidentally ironic that both situations happened on the same day, roughly the same time period.
1: Right.
2: In the morning out of school, except one was a knife and another one was a gun. And that country is more controlled than we are.
1: Mm-hmm.
2: And yet they couldn't stop an incident. That's fact number one. Number two, you want to say about gun control? It doesn't work. The assault ban's been put in when Dianne Feinstein of California was put in the late 80s, early 90s, under Dick Majan governorship. How many multiple killings they had there, and how many of them kids got killed? And number three, this is like an Atlas Shrugged moment. Hmm. I'm sure you've seen that movie,
1: yeah.
2: Part one, right?
1: Mm-hmm.
2: Think about it. We use children since the turn of the century. Oh, we need to get them out of the labor force for the child endowment. And I remember as far back in the 70s. hey, can't have the kids around. An insurance company's figured it out. Hey, we can make money by getting the kids not to work year-round at the various fields they might be interested in. Then we can go ahead and put them under our web. And then, oh, we need to make sure to get more medical care. Oh, we need to go ahead and go get the we need to do for the children more money for education. We outspend the world 3-1, 4-1 our education system. And we use the children, just like Miles, your son, would say, is not to go after the generation's current. If you can mold the children's coming up and give them what they want by giving them more rights then, so the parents can't correct them, not making them kids accountable, make it to where you got to have two parents working and not enough time with the kids, there's utopian society set.
1: Well, it is. And that's the thing. There's no time for the kids. And the truth is kids are expendable just because they don't vote. What I find interesting is that they keep bringing up, and what we brought up all last year was the idea that it's all heading towards the Hunger Games, where children are sacrificed for the greater good of the elite.
2: Exactly.
1: And what's interesting about that, Suzanne Collins, the author of the Hunger Games, guess where she lives?
2: Where? In Connecticut?
1: She lives in Sandy Hook, Connecticut.
2: Mm-hmm. Guess where the highest population of the richest people in this country live at?
1: Connecticut. That's right. That's right. The highest population of people, everybody there were rich, elitist types who lived there in a small area. It was a beautiful area. It was one of the safest areas in America. And those people, you know, it's just a strange thing that, you know, when you take a look at that, when you look at Adam Lanza, you look at his mother, you look at Sandy Hook Elementary School, and then you think to yourself, it was all about the Hunger Games, all about sacrificing children for the elite's own power. And the
2: woman who
1: wrote the book, Suzanne Collins, lives right there.
2: Amen to that.
1: Which is bizarre.
2: One quick thing.
1: Sure.
2: Is this. This is the way they want to go through by denying a resource, denying training, then they justify it saying, hey, we ain't got enough current labor force and everything because they're not skilled and trained. By doing that, you usurp from within, and the powers to be who runs this country, they're going to usurp. I'm going to tell everybody, if you believe the pile of manure that's going to come out of the White House and Congress, and you go riding alone and drinking the Kool-Aid, may that Kool-Aid be just like what Jim Jones served up. We should all wind up like that, except me, because I'm going to fight for what I believe in. This is my country. I'm willing to take it back from hell or high water, and I'll die with my gun in my hand. And
1: okay.
2: Smile on my face.
1: Well, Ron, I appreciate your call. Thank you so much. Have a great
2: night.
1: Thank
2: you very much.
1: Take care. Bye-bye. We'll be back with more. Keep it here on Ground Zero.
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0: I'm not a soldier. Got soul. I'm not a soldier. Got soul.
1: Got exercises building from my soul.
2: Lewis. This is Round Zero. 888-673-3700. 888-673-3700. Tonight, Diablos Rex is with us in studio. The Chaos Imperium. Talking about Saturnalia, Ragnarok Engine, Causal Engines, and how they affect this, and all sorts of things from what happened in Sandy Hook and the repercussions from that and all sorts of other things. Let's go to the calls. Terry in Oregon, you're on Ground Zero.
3: Hi.
2: Hey.
3: Good evening, gentlemen. I'm finding your program of not only a fabulous show, your guest is profound, as well as your callers. And I encourage everyone that's listening to share this information with others who want to listen to an alternate approach to life, liberty, happiness, joy, and love.
2: Well, thank you.
3: You're welcome. Anyway, Clyde, years ago you were at Dante's, and you said something. You weren't on this topic, of course, but you said, you need to remember, they believe it. And for, in terms of Hollywood, hey, let's call it like it is, Clyde. It's unHollywood. The culture is crapo. You have all these big, big movie stars, sports stars, making all these big, big bucks. And what do they present our true youth values? Crapo. It's wrong. Look at the teachers. They don't make a lot of money. They really, most teachers really, really care. And I got to say this, gentlemen. Our technology has advanced more rapidly than our spirituality. And I don't think the dance is Sandy Hook, Clyde. I think it perhaps might be. The feds are going to cut off all unemployment extensions at the end of the year.
2: Yeah.
3: And you think people are hurting now? I think that's going to be part of the revolution.
2: Well, we've had it so good for so long that Americans think that we're still going to have it good. And when it's gone, man, people are going to start hating life. And they're going to start hating each other. And as the Joker said in Batman, you know, you take away people's money, you take away their lives, and what do? They start eating each other. And I think
3: That's what they do. They eat their own, Clyde. You know, I was so despondent, honestly, real quickly, about what happened, you know, in Newtown, Connecticut, and Clackamas.
2: Mm-hmm.
3: And I tried to call in on Friday night because I met a woman that knew that Robert's young man.
2: Yes.
3: But she's too shy. I know she didn't call in.
2: So what did she tell you about Roberts?
3: I wanted me to ask you, Clyde, if you thought Roberts was mind control. That's what she wanted me to ask you, but she was too shy to call in. But anyway, real quick.
2: All I know about Roberts is this. He used to make a great gyro down there by the Bar of the Gods and by the Mount Tabor Theater. He was a great gyro maker. That's all I remember about him. I remember I saw him like once or twice at that place where he would do that. In fact, when I found out he was working, I remember him now. I remember who he was. He seemed like a nice guy. Really nice guy.
3: I have information which I can't totally disclose, but I can tell you this. Everyone that knew him, and this person happened to know someone where he had stayed the night before. She even knew the mask that was stolen, where the gun was stolen. That's why she didn't want to come on the air.
2: What kind of mask was it, if you can tell me?
3: Some kind of a hockey mask.
2: Was it a hockey mask?
3: I think that's what she said.
2: Okay.
3: And also, real quick, last comment. I was so despondent, Clyde, on Sunday, that I had to put on Mannheim Steamroller Christmas Celebration.
2: That's pretty bad.
3: It's great, honey.
2: I'm just kidding.
3: Anyway, God bless. And, you know, thank you, because you guys are really a blessing. And, you know, I'm so happy, Clyde, that you're national, because, you know, this one person that used to post on this other site, I know you know the site, but I'm not going to mention it. She said Americans are stupid. And I emailed her back and said, a lot of Americans are awake, and this is a true. And your show and your guests and your callers exactly show that there's many, many Americans that are alive, alert, and ready to rock and roll. Anyway, thanks for your show, and Rex, God bless you both, okay? Have a wonderful evening.
4: All right, take care. Bye-bye. Let's go to Danny in Florida. Hi, Danny. You're on Ground Zero.
5: Hey, how are you, man?
4: Doing good.
5: Okay. Well, my friend Scott, God bless his soul, he's actually my brother-in-law. I was my brother-in-law. He had a problem with his family. He's a good guy, church guy, Christian guy. He had his fiance. He was about to get married.
4: Uh-huh.
5: Never shoplifted, never did anything in his life. And he loved playing Nintendo or video games, whatever you call that. He played with my wife's son. And the thing is, he started going crazy. And so she played and she stayed with him to comfort him one night that 4 o'clock in the morning, PBS station came on TV, and he said, that's the thing that's telling me to hurt everybody, to kill everybody. And she said, what are you talking about? And then he said, he couldn't hear. It was a loud noise. He said, it's deafening me. It's bothering me. Turn it off. And she said, what are you talking about? It's 4 a.m. And so it was white noise. It was static on the TV and said, the emergency broadcast system. And ran to her, and he pulled out his pocket knife. He stabbed my wife in the throat, okay? He almost killed my wife. She ran out of the house. He started stabbing my mother-in-law. He killed her. And my wife ran out and called the cops. And this is not the first time it happened. He said that when the cops got him and put him in the evaluation and they evaluated him, they found out that this is not the first place, the first time he's done that. His friend, he did that to his friend's sister in another state. And so he said that it's the noise is coming from the PBS station, and it told him to kill his family. And he completely lost his mind, and he says that it's the white noise, and it's the PBA, the loud buzzing sound, that says this is the broadcast system. The thing that comes.
4: Oh, you mean the pulsing tone they send out during the EAS system?
5: The thing that tells you that it's going to be emergency broadcast system. This is only a test. You know, the thing that comes on once in a while. It says it's testing the channel or whatever, but it's really. He said it.
4: Well, that does. It does send out a pulsing system, and if it changes in any way, it could cause people to go a little crazy.
5: Well,
4: but I don't know if that's ever. I don't know if I've ever read anything about that triggering anyone to kill.
5: Well, I'm warning everybody to not watch that. Whenever you see that, it's emergency broadcast system, and that thing comes on TV, to turn it off. Because if he did that to my wife, and he did that to his mother, which is my mother-in-law, and he killed the poor lady, you don't know what's going on. That could be part of this mind control thing that they have. It's in the televisions now, and if it is in the television, I don't watch it at all, and I stay far away from the TV. You don't know what type of high-tech control that they have in these airwaves, but he said the television, his television, the emergency broadcast system is what made him kill his mother-in-law. He tried to kill my wife, but she's living, and she's with me, and praise God, and I'm just warning you guys, don't watch that. When you see that emergency broadcast system, change the channel, because it might make you do something like everyone else. That guy that's killing people, he probably was a victim of watching that channel. When that comes on, it's telling people to kill people.
4: All right. He said it over and over again. I had to say thank you. And it's killing people. I do know that when they use that signal, it does send out a pulse, and some people find it very hard. It causes a physical and emotional psychological reaction to people. A lot of people say that it's the biggest mind control piece we got, the EAS system. When it goes off, they say it's because people always, when they hear it, they're like, they whether they know it or not, it affects them because of the tones, they're pulsating tones. So I don't know if it would trigger anyone to kill, but I know that one thing that's interesting is during the attacks on September 11th, 2001, they didn't send out they didn't send out the emergency broadcast code. Even though we were under attack, We were always told that if we were ever under attack in the United States, that the emergency broadcast system would activate, or the EAS would activate, and the president would give us instructions. Didn't happen. They never used it. They didn't trigger it when it happened. When New York was hit, nothing happened. So I just find that interesting that they didn't even use it, I guess.
6: TV is sewage. Watching it is the same as sitting down to a plate of your own excrement and eating it.
4: Ugh.
6: Anybody that watches it deserves what they get.
4: Yeah, you don't like TV, huh?
6: I think TV. I made that pretty clear.
4: Okay. Let's go to Rachel in Portland. Hi, Rachel. You're on Ground Zero.
7: Hey there. Hi, Clyde. Hi, Rex. It's nice to listen to your conversation tonight, and I'm so glad that you're not a part of Satanic Church any longer. One thing that really I find very interesting is people who come out of that, they really understand how and who the enemy is and how to fight the enemy. And I wish more Christians understood that. And sometimes it seems almost like playfulness to them that it's, even though they say they're Christians, it's like, well, we just don't talk about that part. I call it designer Christianity instead of Jesus-based biblical Christianity. They kind of parse out the things they really don't want to talk about that might be offensive, and then they just kind of make everything else germane, which is very dangerous, I think, because obviously the devil does have certain powers, but we know that Christ overcame those. But yet there are still so many Christians that walk around today and do not exercise and understand the power and the influence that those things have over us. And the one thing I want to ask is, what was it that that caused you to come out of the Church of the Satanic religion?
4: The Church of Satan?
7: Church of Satan. And what has been probably the most influential book outside of the Bible for you that you find? And one last thing. Have you ever heard of the book Deliverance from Evil Spirits by Francis McNutt? It is incredible.
4: Well, Rachel, this is something interesting. Rex, you left the Church of Satan, but...
6: What was her name? Rachel?
4: Rachel, yeah.
6: Okay, I just want to make sure I got your name correctly. I left the Church of Satan not because of any kind of control mechanism. The Church of Satan is a very elitist organization. They generally only want people that come to it that that actually actively search it out and that somehow have a kind of resonance with what it is that they feel is part of the human condition. I left after 30 years not because I felt I was controlled at all, but because it is nothing more than physically and materially reductive. In other words, they believe, that if you can't experience it through one of the five senses, say, sight, hearing, taste, touch, or smell, that it doesn't exist. In other words, they're attempting to reduce all phenomena to just the physical senses. I know that there are elements outside of the physical senses, not only through a study of the Vedic sciences, but also, and most profoundly, through my own experiences in these areas. And this is what led me to eventually go, well, I can appreciate your perspective, but I think that it falls short of the reality that I have experienced. And therefore, in an attempt to not confuse any future members, or make it more difficult for yourselves, I feel that as a member of the hierarchy, I should probably just step down and step out, which is what I did. And they accepted that. And as far as the Bible is concerned, that's, all descends out of Jewish mythology, which I also see as the same corruption as anything else as far as the rest of the world's particular perspectives are concerned. I left the COS because what I really wanted to find was a metaphysical and transcendent connection to something greater, which I have through my own experiences. Those experiences are unique to myself, to my own world. I don't claim them for anybody else. I don't think that anybody else should have to believe me because I haven't had these experiences. But there's no way for anyone anywhere, regardless of what they believe, to be able to invalidate my personal experiences. They cannot disprove me, ever. And that's one of the reasons I left.
4: So he didn't convert to any religion. He just decided that he was his own religion and decided to become...
6: my own spirit.
4: Yeah, your own spirit, and you're still...
6: Not
4: your
6: religion. Religion is a codified set of beliefs based around somebody else's perspective. Spirituality is a direct connection to the ultimate reality.
4: He's still the devil we know, Rachel.
7: Well, see, when I think of it, for me, having a relationship with Christ is not a religion. That's a relationship. And it's just as tangible and real to me as... You, Clyde, or...
6: If you're happy with where you are, that's great. And I would not ever be so verbose as to attempt to try and take that away from you or argue that against you. If you're happy, then that's a great thing, because it's really quite an amazing phenomena to see how miserable most people are and how incapable they are of achieving happiness.
4: Rachel, we got to take a break. Thank you so much for calling in tonight. You take care.
7: Okay.
4: You
7: bet.
4: Bye-bye. 888-673-3700. We'll be wrapping up soon, so we'll get to the calls. We'll be back. Keep it here. Don't go away.
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0: This is not a test. It is the future. Ground Zero with Clyde Lewis.
1: Yeah, okay. Well, let's go to the calls quickly. You got about 30 seconds each one. Let's go, Rhea in Washington. Go ahead. You're on Ground Zero quickly.
2: Yes, I know. I have no time. I want to ask you guys if you've ever read, you mentioned the Nag Hammadi Library. Have you ever read the Tractates? It's called Thunderproof Mind and Trimorphic Paranoia. It's in the other Bible, and it's on about around page 555. And in there, there's some prophecies that are extremely important. But the pot is boiling over with ugliness. There's no doubt about it.
1: No doubt.
2: The lid's going to fall off, going to blow off, and light is going to come through. And where it's coming through, it's going to be coming through from the Holy Feminine. They've absolutely destroyed the Feminine.
1: Okay.
2: And so that will come through, and that will save us. So they call it the Holy Spirit Mother, or you can call it what you want.
1: Well, you're talking about the female as opposed to the male.
2: Yes.
1: Matriarchy. Yeah, that's something that's been prophesied. I agree. It may happen. And Rhea, thank you for that. I'll pass that along. Appreciate that.
2: Yes.
1: Thank you so much. Let's go to Peter quickly. You got about 30, 35 seconds. Go ahead. Turn down your radio. Go ahead, Peter.
3: Yeah.
1: You're on the air, buddy. You got 30 seconds.
3: Yeah.
1: Go ahead.
3: Right. I'm asking a question to Peter,
1: to Rex.
3: Rex, yeah.
1: Yeah, go ahead.
3: It's about meditation, out-of-body experience. When I was meditating, I went out of my body. I went to this, like, it would appear to be a line of spheres and a rows of four into infinity. Three of them were not lit, and I went into the other one, and I saw demons. I got scared because I never experienced it, so I tried to wake up, and I couldn't, and I felt like I was being pulled back into my body, and when I woke up out of my meditation, and...
1: Quickly, you got to wrap this. We're running out of time.
3: It's what I haven't experienced before. Something called Miyaku. If you could elaborate, that would be great.
1: Miyaku. Okay, thank you. What do you know about Miyaku? About 10 seconds.
4: Well, first of all, we can go back to ancient Tibet. We can talk about the paralysis of the body as a result of specific types of meditation. And as a result of that, you're going to experience elements of the bardo, which are all created by the personal individual
1: mind,
4: and then
1: take
4: you go
1: care.
4: Outside of that.
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0: the stand.
1: Good evening, ladies and gentlemen. This is Bill Stern bringing you the 320th edition of the Colgate Shave Cream Sports Newsreel. Our guest tonight is the famous radio star Ezra Stone, the original Henry Aldrich. But first, Reel One, a Christmas greeting. In 4 days, it'll be Christmas. That's why tonight's show is entirely made up of Christmas stories. And our first story tonight is the story of a poor, broken-down, punch-drunk fighter. Yet it's a Christmas story. A story that's become an annual institution on this program at Christmas time. Did you ever hear of a fighter named Swifty Edwards? Chances are you don't remember. Swifty Edwards was once a good fighter. But Swifty never got very far. He was just a boy who could take it on the chin. By 1926, Swifty Edwards was all washed up. He'd been knocked from pillar to post. He was just a human punching bag. No fight promoter wanted any part of him. But if Swifty was a poor fighter, at least he was honest. He never took a crooked fight, and he always tried his best. One thing made Swifty stand out from the hundreds of other has-been fighters. Swifty had a beautiful wife. He was very proud of his wife. Their love and devotion was honest and sincere. Several days before Christmas, in 1926, Swifty went from one fight promoter to another, trying to get a fight. Everybody gave him the same answer. No dice, Swifty. You're all through, kid. Why don't you wise up? Swifty was desperate. He had to get a fight somehow. He had no money, and Christmas was coming. And each Christmas, Swifty'd always given his wife a new dress. Well, there'd be no new dress this Christmas if Swifty didn't get a fight soon. Finally, Swifty reached the end of his rope. He went to a shady fight promoter. And Swifty asked that shady fight promoter for a fight.
2: Sure, I got a fight for you. But of course, you got to do me a little favor. You see, I got a new fighter on the way up. You could beat him on the level. Except this fight ain't going to be on the level. Get it, Swifty?
3: Why, you rat, I never saw a fight in my life.
2: Okay, don't get tough with me. There's $20 in it for you, and no one will ever know.
1: Swifty took that fight. All his life he'd fought clean, but now nobody give him a break. Yeah, Swifty had agreed to throw a fight. He was ashamed to tell his wife. Instead, he tried to act enthusiastic. Gee, honey, I got a fight. Boy, will I murder that guy. It's a cinch for me. Look, I got the money in advance. $30. Here it is. Here, honey. Here's your Christmas present. Get yourself that new dress. Don't worry about me. I'll win easily. Swifty was happy. At least his wife would never know how he'd gotten that money. Christmas Eve came. Swifty climbed through the ropes to fight his first crooked fight. In the first minute, he realized that if he wanted to, he could win. But he'd made a bargain, and so, in the second round, he went down and he was counted out. Quickly, he dressed and left that fighter ring. It was Christmas Eve. His wife would be waiting for him. At least he hadn't let her down. But as he entered his shabby room, his wife met him at the door. Her face was twisted with grief. Swifty, what happened? You told me you were going to win. You said you couldn't lose. You never told me that before. What happened tonight, Swifty? For a moment, he didn't answer, and then he spoke. Never mind, honey. It's Christmas. Come on, let's be happy. Can I see your new dress? His wife looked up as she said, I took that $30 you gave me, Swifty, but I didn't buy a new dress. I wanted to give you a Christmas present, too. You said you'd win, so I bet the $30 on you to win. And now we've got nothing. Yep. That's the story. And each year when it's close to Christmas, like it is tonight, I always think of another Christmas. A poor, punch-drunk fighter who tried so hard to say, Merry Christmas. Deal two. If he ever played hooky when he was a boy, then he did it to play hockey. For 40 years, he's been a leading figure in the ice world. He's the famous manager of the New York Rangers, Lester Patrick. Well, one time I asked Lester Patrick how he liked Colgate Brushless Shave Cream, and this is what he wrote.
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1: 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Colgate's camera close-up of Henry Aldrich. Probably no youngster's voice is better known to America's radio audience than is his. A great star, a great director, here he is in person, Henry Aldrich.
0: Coming, Mother. I mean, good evening, Bill. Say, can I step out of character?
1: Why, certainly, Henry. But if you're going to step out of character, I guess I'd better introduce you by your real name. Ladies and gentlemen, the very fine actor who impersonates Henry Aldrich on the radio, Ezra Stone.
0: Thank you, Bill. But instead of being interviewed tonight, I'd like to tell a story.
1: Please do.
0: Well, my story begins back in 1912, when a certain American youngster was the best pistol shot in the United States. And because of this, he was selected to represent us in the Olympic Games that year in Europe. He was matched against the finest pistol shots from all over the world. The American boy came through the preliminaries with flying colors, until finally only he and a German marksman were left. Each took careful aim as they began their final round, and the American lad shot 10 straight bullseyes, a perfect score. But when the German judges counted his score, they claimed they could only find 9 bullseyes. In vain, the American lad argued. He knew the German judges were cheating in favor of one of their own countrymen, but there was nothing the American could do about it. That all took place back in 1912, when an American lad came back to this country hating the Germans because they had cheated him out of an Olympic medal. But somehow, you know, I think that American got his revenge, for it was he who led the American armies into Germany in this war. Today, he died. But even though he's gone, he will be never forgotten. For his name was General George S. Patton.
1: You're so right. General Patton was a great athlete. Much more important, a great American. Thank you so much. Good luck and good night. Ezra Stone, better known as Henry Aldrich. Reel 4. Let's continue this parade of Christmas stories tonight and call this The Legend of a Christmas Tree. Remember when you were a youngster how all Christmas stories began with once upon a time and ended with and they lived happily ever after? This is a Christmas legend. It begins in Washington, D.C. It's the story of a man, a boy, and a dog. And like all Christmas legends, it begins once upon a time. Once upon a time, out of the land of the Philippines, came a little dusky brown-skinned fighter, Felix Destrito by name. And the tale he wove with his two fists made history. And soon, he married a gay, laughing, lovely girl. One day, a son was born to them, and Felix's joy was complete. Each night, Felix would come home, smile at the baby, pull up an easy chair, and read the paper. But each night, too, Felix would say, "Honey, honey, turn the lights up brighter." Each night it became more of a command. "The lights, the light, bring it closer." But one night, not even moving the light right beside Felix could hide the truth. The cruel poundings of his many fights were taking their toll. Felix Destrito was slowly going blind. The years passed. Now, no longer the cheers of fight fans, just a loneliness born with unseeing eyes. Again, our scene is a Washington fight arena. The crowds are here, fighters in the ring. But standing unnoticed, alone in a corner, stands Felix Destrito selling peanuts. Alone? No, that's wrong. For at his feet are his eyes. That's right, eyes. For his eyes are Queenie, a seeing eye dog. And each night, Felix and Queenie are a familiar sight in the corner of that fight club. But one night, Felix and Queenie fail to show up. Felix and his dog, Queenie, were home taking care of Felix's little son. Pneumonia had come. For days, Felix didn't leave the bedside as his son tossed about feverishly. For days, Queenie stood by her master, whimpering as she looked at the suffering boy. The doctor came, and Felix paid him half the meager family savings. More doctor bills, and soon there was no money left. No money for food, for medicine, for doctors. Felix sat there helplessly, and then a strange thing happened. Queenie came over silently, pressed her cold nose into his outstretched hand. The dog seemed to be trying to tell Felix something, and the man understood. Felix got up slowly, put on his ragged coat, and walked over to one of Washington's radio stations. He sought out a sports announcer. The sports announcer greeted him warmly. "Hello, Felix, glad to see you." But Felix only said, "Please, sir, could you announce on the radio that I'd like to sell Queenie
5: You see, I must have medicine for my son. The announcer nodded his heart. His heart was too sick to speak. That night the miracle happened. From every newspaper, from every radio station in Washington, out went the appeal, not for someone to buy Queenie, but for money to help a fighter who was willing to give up his eyes that his son might live. And then came the response. From the so-called hard-boiled fight fans, from the writers, from everyone, everywhere. The story created a sensation. Irving Berlin, the famous songwriter, heard about it. And since it was just before Christmas, it inspired him to write a special Christmas song. Thanks to that song, the money poured in. The boy was taken to a big hospital. Felix and Queenie stay together. Today, Queenie waits patiently to speak for the slightest twitch of her harness. That's the story. The story of a blind prize fighter who inspired a great song, for had it not been for Felix DiStrito, the world might never have had the most famous Christmas song ever written, the unforgettable White Christmas.

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0: Reel 6. Colgate's candid camera catches the story behind the story. Exclusive, New York City. Ladies and gentlemen, I received the following telegram this afternoon. It reads, Bill Stern, Radio City, New York. This is to notify you that I dare you. In fact, I double dare you to appear on my radio program the night of January the 2nd and play a saxophone solo. Signed, K. Kaiser. Okay, Mr. Kaiser, you asked for it. I'll accept your dare. I'll play the saxophone on your program on the 2nd of January. And I'm the world's worst saxophone player. In fact, you can call it corn from a horn. And that's the 3-0 mark for tonight. Next Friday night, we'll be back same time, same stations, with another edition of the Colgate Shave Cream Sports Newsreel. We're moving the entire show to Hollywood, California, where our special guest in Hollywood next Friday evening will be the famous radio star Jack Benny. So be sure and be with us next Friday night at our usual time when we greet you from Hollywood, California, and present as our guest one of the most famous stars in Hollywood, Jack Benny. See you then. In the meantime, I'll be seeing you on the screen in the News of the Day newsreel at your favorite Lowe's or Associated Theater. Now, until next Friday night at our usual time, when we greet you from Hollywood with our special guest, Jack Benny, this is Bill Stern wishing you all a good night.
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1: Mrs. America, there's still a colossal shortage of industrial fats. 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

0: This is Ken Carpenter welcoming you to Philco Radio Time, produced and transcribed in Hollywood with John Scott Trotter, his chorus and orchestra, Skitch Henderson, the Charioteers, Peggy Lee, and here's our golden-voiced Thrush himself, Bing Crosby.
1: Thrush? Yes. Thrush, yes. This is lint on my shoulders, not feathers, Ken.
0: Well, I knew it wasn't dandruff.
1: Anyway, Please, in the future, watch your introductions, will you? Last year, you called me a silver-toned canary, and I got 4 tons of birdseed for Christmas. Yes, I did.
0: What'd you ever do with all that birdseed, Bing?
1: Well, I dumped it out in the backyard. It was very nourishing, too. The sparrows in my neighborhood got so muscle-bound they couldn't fly.
0: How'd they get around?
1: Stole my station wagon or something. Ken, do you know we developed some fat finches around there that make Lauritz Melchior sound like a titmouse?
2: Really?
1: But enough of this birdseed. If the Orioles of the vocal group will flutter around, we'll chirp our way through A Gal in Calico.

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0: a great thing. Yippee-yi, yippee-yo, yippee-yi, yoo-hoo.
1: Ken, is this what Calico does to you?
0: Why, no, that's what Philco does to me. Yoo-hoo!
1: Wait a minute, this boy seems to have snapped his cap.
0: Yeah?
1: Not a very pretty spectacle, I want to tell you, when the president of the AFRA blows his top right in front of the radio.
0: I haven't blown my top.
1: Well, what's come over you,
0: dear
1: boy?
0: At least not as much as I should, considering at this Christmas the Philco dealers have the biggest selection of new radios and radio phonographs since before the war.
1: Well, yippee-yi, yippee-yay, and yahoo.
0: Yeah, you can say that again,
1: babe. Oh, no, Ken, I could never again get the same feeling in.
0: You could get the same feeling, Bing, if you drop in any Philco dealers with me and see that you can give something new and different for Christmas.
1: You're right, Carp. I'm familiar with Philco's brand new invention, the 1201. Philco's new kind of radio phonograph.
0: Yeah, what about that marvelous new Philco portable, the smart set with the smart set?
1: Aren't we the ones to have such clever merchandise? And how munificent of the Philco people to let us sell these sets instead of keeping them all for ourselves.
0: Boom, Bing.
1: A boom, boom.
0: A veritable boom.
1: Boom.
0: This Christmas, there's a Philco for everyone.
1: Master Skitch Henderson, aged 27, 11 months and a fortnight, drops his popsicle now and joins me in Rumors Are Flying.

0: happy task at hand just now is to present Peggy Lee. Peg was here last week, and those of you who heard her will understand why she's a definite must for this week.
1: Well, thank you, Mr. C. You seem to be in an expansive holiday mood this evening.
0: Oh, I'm jolly, Peg, jolly. Got my Christmas shopping all done. Mm-hmm. Bought the kids just what they wanted, you know, a herd of sheep.
1: Well, what do your boys want with a herd of sheep?
0: Oh, they'll take anything to get out of mowing the lawn.
1: Gee, Bing, huh? I just can't believe that you're the father of four boys.
0: Well, Peggy, as they say on the Red Skelton Show, now medical science offers proof positive. Which brings us to your first musical offering, Peg. What'll it be?
1: It's all over now.
0: Oh, this I know will be great.

0: How lovely.
1: That was grand, Peg, and don't go cutting out just yet, because you and I have a little duet to dish up in the semi-immediate future. Currently, we adjust our auditory apparatus and fix our attention upon the blonde youth ogling the 88 in a number which he tenderly dedicates to Skitch Henderson. Here is Skitch Henderson playing The Man I Love.
2: Oh, gosh, Bing, I'm not as crazy as myself about that.
1: Now, what's this? I'm not as crazy as myself about that.
2: I'm not as crazy about
1: myself at all. This boy's talking Esperanto.
2: I used to be, but
1: wait a minute now. Well, let's just go right back. Right. Here is Skitch Henderson playing The Man I Love.
2: Well, gosh, Bing, I'm not as crazy about myself as all that. I used to be, but we quarreled.
1: You see, you lost a big laugh. If you'd have read that right the first time, you'd have got a 5-minute yuck. If you're not conscious of your good looks, Skitch, why are you always staring into the mirror?
2: Well, Bingo, I'm hoping to shave soon.
1: Oh.
2: And the minute anything sprouts, I'm going to grab my chick and defuzz.
1: The impassioned longings of boyhood. I tell you, Skitch, you can get a head start now by skipping over to the keyboard and working yourself into a lather. Come on now. Push, pull, click, click. Push, pull, click.

Very clever, Skitch. 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You can see that. This point, I want to make bold to do a tune that's very big just now. With torch in hand, I climb a ladder to the highest mic on the stage.

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1: Lovely. Thank you, charioteers. That was fine.
2: Yeah, to those of you who are not accustomed to peering at the credits on sheet music, we'd like to remind you that Miss Peggy Lee not only sends a song through

0: The Mike, she's also put quite a few of them down on paper, along with Dave Barber. Tonight, they've come up with a new one recently titled, I believe it's in your script there, Peggy. What's the name of it?
1: Yes, sir. Everything is moving too fast.
0: Well, let's sing it together. I'll slow it up for you a little.
1: Okay, Bing, let's take some and leave some.
0: Yes, ma'am.

0: used to eat your spinach, and now you never will, because you think it's modern to take it in a pill. And everything's moving too fast. Everything is moving too fast. You better save your money, because everything is moving too fast.
1: I had a covered wagon, then a Model T. I put them in the junkyard, they don't jump enough for me, because everything is moving too fast. Everything is moving too fast. You better save your money, because everything is moving too fast.
0: Used to talk of rockets shooting to the moon. I thought that you were crazy, but I'm taking

0: Oh, yes, sir. Everything is moving muy rápido. And I would like to point out Dave Barber threw in some fine guitar behind us there. Now, Ken Carpenter, don't you think the Philco man better get a move on and segue into the Philco for Christmas department before Santa Claus clouds us off the air?
1: Well, not so fast, Bing. We still got 5 shopping days to pick out that Philco radio for Christmas, and it's a cinch the pickings were never better. Not only the greatest selection of Philco radios and radio phonographs since before the war, but every one of them new in design and performance. Take a brand new invention like that 1201. You couldn't name a teenage youngster who wouldn't go for this new kind of radio phonograph. And look at those beautiful Philco console models. Why, it's 5 years since you had a chance to buy your family big sets like these. And how could you miss with that revolutionary Philco portable or the table model radio phonograph for the new automatic record changer? 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
0: Sorry, Ken. I know you must be ahead of me on this one. Irving Berlin's great song seems to become a permanent part of the Yuletide season.

0: dashing over to Hollywood Boulevard to gander at the gay decorations, mingle with the gay throngs, watch Bob Hope make mucky shines in the Santa Claus parade, I would like to remind you all that we'll be back at the same time next week with our Christmas show. In addition to much music and the Yuletide spirit, we will present Charles Tazewell's Christmas play, The Small One. Hope to see you then. Good night.
1: Bill Morrow and Myrtle McKenzie. Tune in to Philco Radio Time next week and hear Bing's special Christmas show. And remember, this Christmas, give a Philco, famous for quality the world over.

0: Sure. Thank you very much. Thank you, ladies and gentlemen.
1: Thank you. Well, I had quite a time last night. I went to a showing of the new trailers. And let me tell you, those trailers are really making news this year. In fact, I saw an item in the personal column of the paper this morning. It said, woman with trailer wants to meet man with car. Object, to get hitched. Pretty cute, isn't it? The late model trailers are really something. And when they say you can spend your whole life in a trailer, they're not kidding. I saw one that had a landing field for the stork on the right front fender and a trapdoor under the floorboards to drop you into Forest Lawn. And they're really big and long. I won't say how long, but I saw one stop for a red light at the corner of Hollywood and Vine, and the traffic on Sunset Boulevard was going through the bedroom. You got to think about that. See, the car was there. And what innovations in those trailers. They have one model that can go 100 miles an hour and has a glass bottom. Not only can you get to a pedestrian faster, but you can look down to see if it's anybody you know. They even have a trailer with pontoons designed to go on water. Can't you picture a young couple living in a floating trailer? Instead of knitting little things and looking shy, the young wife would just whisper to her husband, "Darling, I think it's time we floated upstream." And the cooking facilities in those trailers are terrific. They have all the latest equipment. Jack Benny told me he bought one of the most expensive kind. Most expensive kind. I saw it. Two scooters tied together with a can of Sterno on the handlebar. And they really give things a complete going over when you drive your trailer into a service station. I heard one attendant say to a guy, "Well, I've checked your oil, tires, and battery, but don't you think it's about time you change the water in your bathtub?" But anyway, I hope someone will make me a present of a shirt. I've just been out to Hollywood Park. Hollywood Park. That's the suction pump for wallets. I shouldn't even think of going after what happened to me at the Kentucky Derby, but after all, it's my money, wasn't it? Oh, that Kentucky Derby. I knew I was in trouble with the first race. At the starting gate, my horse turned to the next one and said, "Say, pal, I'm a stranger here, so I'll follow you." By the fourth race, I decided I didn't know enough about horses, so I tried to pick up a racing form, but she slapped my face. I always enjoy the races. It's a pleasant way to pass an afternoon, and besides, you meet such a nice class of people the next morning waiting for the pawn shop to open. Les Brown gave me a tip on a horse out there that came in third. I better explain that. He started in the first race and finished in the third. And I would have won, but he was a typical Hollywood horse. Instead of horseshoes, he was wearing beach sandals. And going around the far turn, he tripped over them and swallowed his dark glasses. Ladies and gentlemen, I'd like to introduce our guest for this evening, a very talented and very lovely Irish colleen, Miss Maureen O'Hara.

0: must be heaven, because my agent comes from there.
1: Well, thank you, Bob, anyway, for those kind words. And with your gift to the gab, you should be Irish yourself.
2: Yeah, well, I am part Irish, Maureen. I have a pint of Pat O'Brien's blood in me.
1: How did that happen?
2: Well, it was after an accident. I just said Barry Fitzgerald wasn't the greatest actor in the world, and that's all I remember.
1: Oh, Bob, that was quite a mistake. You've got to remember that the Irish are a very proud race.
2: Yeah, and I can see what they're proud of.
1: You sound as if you've kissed the Blarney Stone.
2: As a matter of fact, the last time I was in Ireland, I did kiss the Blarney Stone, Maureen.
1: You did?
2: Yeah, it's hard to get dates over there.
1: Girls didn't go for your lovemaking technique?
2: Well, I think they did go for my technique, Maureen. The girls I went out with all gave me the same pet nickname.
1: They all gave you the same pet nickname?
2: Yeah, who's Mother McCree?
1: Oh, Bob, you must be joking. Why, I think you're as charming as Cary Grant and as rugged and masterful as John Wayne.
2: Honestly?
1: Oh, what's the difference? Live a little.
2: That compliment came wrapped in a shillelagh, but speaking of compliments, Maureen, I thought you were great in your picture, The Long Gray Line.
1: Thank you, Bob. And isn't that a wonderful title for a story set at West Point, The Long Gray Line?
2: Yeah, but it confused me at first. I thought it was about the Los Angeles smog. You know, Maureen, I was so impressed with those beautiful scenes at West Point, the music and the marching cadets. I've written my own story about the point. Shall we try it?
1: Love to, Bob.
2: Well, music, Les.
3: To bring you our story of West Point, we're going to follow the career of one young cadet. We take you to a modest home in a small American town.
2: Well, Ma, I got my suitcase all packed and I'm ready to leave.
4: Oh, I hate to see you go, son. You're still my baby.
2: Ma, I'm 19 years old. Don't worry, I can play it. I just gotta go to West Point. I'm not a kid anymore. I'm a man now, a full-grown man. And if you try to stop me, I'll hold my breath till I turn blue. Well, Ma, I better get started for the railroad station.
4: I don't know why you want to go away, son. You're doing real well here on the farm. Every year, your bald-faced Rocky Mountain goat takes first prize at the county fair.
2: Yeah, I'm real proud of Bing.
4: Well, I should have known you'd want to go to West Point, son. All the hopes were military men.
2: Of course they were, Ma, going all the way back to my great-grandfather, Light Horse Harry Hope. He carried the colors for General Grant.
4: Yes, and then there was your grandpa, Major Phineas Hope. He carried the map for General Pershing. And your father was a military man, too.
2: Yeah, Sergeant William Hope. He carried the pipe cleaners for General MacArthur. By the way, whatever happened to Dad?
4: He's still in the Army.
2: After all these years?
4: Yes. Every time he comes home, he takes one look at me and goes right back and re-enlists.
2: Well, so long, Ma. I gotta catch my train.
4: Oh, John.
2: Oh, they've given out the awards, Ma. Ma. Come on, Ma Bernadette. Don't take on like this. I'll get along. I got the hope spirit, the hope courage, the hope backbone.
4: Well, at the railroad station, don't stand too close to the track, son.
2: Why not?
4: You also got the hope nose.
2: I'm going to miss you, Ma. You're such a lovable old cornball. Well, so long. I got to get to West Point.
3: And, of course, at West Point, the first thing the cadet learns is military posture.
5: Straighten that back. How's that? Straighter. Straighter.
2: What was that?
3: Hang on to your pants, bub. You busted your suspenders.
6: He learns to handle a gun on the rifle range.
3: As I call your name, fire! Cadet Brown? Cadet Smith? Cadet Hope?
7: All they'll trust me with is a howdy-doody cap pistol.
6: The new cadet also engages in social activities.
1: Well, hello, cadet. Aren't you dancing?
7: Yep, yow, gosh, gee willikers.
1: Do you like me?
7: I don't swallow my bubble gum for nothing. Gee, you're pretty. Who are you?
1: I'm the general's daughter. My father is General Harkins. Who are you?
7: Robert Hope.
3: I'm new here at West Point.
1: Yes, I see. Your cadet uniform is different somehow.
7: Different?
1: Oh, I know what it is. All the other cadets are wearing long swords at their sides. How come you're wearing such a short dagger?
7: Well, it's my own fault. They told me not to leave it lying in the hot radiator.
3: As I said, I'm new here.
1: Oh, you are? And how are you doing with your studies?
3: Okay, I got a grade of A in marksmanship, A in ballistics, and A in military logistics.
1: That's very good. Well, I'll have to go now. See you later.
3: How about a goodbye kiss?
1: Oh, I couldn't kiss you here among all these. Well, hey, wait a minute. How did we get out here on the terrace all alone like this?
7: I also got an A in maneuvers.
6: Doing Stowaway with Les Brown's background. Come in, Margaret Whiting, right here.

0: Stowaway.
1: And now we return to Cadet Robert Hope at West Point. We find him writing a letter to his mother.
0: Dear Ma, well, I've been here at West Point a whole week, and I'm beginning to know my way around. I'm really doing very well. Out of a class of 500 cadets this morning, I was third in line to the washroom. They teach us a lot of complicated things here. Algebra, calculus, trigonometry, logarithms, and like I told you, Ma, I'm really doing very well. This morning, I was third in line to the washroom. You ought to see my West Point cadet uniform, Ma. It has lots of gold buttons, gold braid, and gold bars in the shoulders. The label in the coat reads, Jim Clinton in cooperation with Fort Knox. I took a walk wearing my new uniform and hat today, Ma, and the first pretty girl who saw me just flipped.
2: Well, how about a kiss, handsome? Oh, come on, just one kiss. Please. Well, if you won't answer, so long.
0: That's the one thing I don't like about my uniform. The chin strap's too tight. But I know I'm going to be happy here, Ma, and already I'm learning to be a soldier. The other day we assembled on the parade ground and our new commander made a speech to us.
3: Cadets, welcome to West Point. Allow me to introduce myself. I'm Major General Colonna, drill officer, gunnery expert, and world authority on military tactics. Also, chin straps loose and cheap.
0: You should see our commanding officer, Mom. He's a real military man. He has a ramrod figure, fine whipcord riding breeches, and a big black mustache that flares out at the knees. What a mustache. His eyes look like they're peeking out of a broom closet.
3: As your commanding officer, cadets, I will be in charge of your training. And remember, discipline is very strict here. No late hours, no smoking, no loud talking, and no breathing.
0: No breathing? Why not?
3: Want to get sick? You have to toe the mark here. And we're very strict. We don't allow anything. We punish every infraction of the rules with no exceptions. Are there any questions?
0: I'd like to see the chaplain.
3: You can't. He's in the guardhouse.
0: The chaplain's in the guardhouse?
3: That's right.
0: What for?
3: At the last football game, we caught him cheering for Notre Dame. Well, that's all I have to say, men. Just remember, you'll have to knuckle down while you're under my command. Old Spit and Polish Colonna, they call me.
0: Spit and Polish? Why do they call you Spit and Polish?
3: Shower bath's out of order. From now on, cadets, I want you to think of me not only as your commanding officer, but as a friend. If you have any problems, bring them to me. I'll be glad to listen to them. Does anyone have a problem right now? Anything at all? Speak up.
4: I do, General. I'm having a little trouble with my...
3: Can't stand squawkers.
0: Well, you're some General, Colonna. How'd you ever get your stars?
3: They're having a sale at the May Company. All right, men, dismissed.
0: Well, Ma, it isn't as strict here as the General made out. We have lots of recreations and dances. And, Ma, I met a girl here. Her name is Bridget O'Shaughnessy O'Rourke O'Connell O'Hoolahan O'Mara O'Flanagan O'Brien O'Hara. She's a cute little Norwegian girl. I was over to her house last night.
5: Oh, it's you, Robert. Come on in.
0: Okay.
5: What's that?
0: My gold braid.
5: Sit down, Robert, if you can.
0: Thank you.
5: How did things go at the academy today?
0: Oh, I'm worn out. We drilled for 4 hours this morning and 4 hours this afternoon.
5: Oh, you poor thing. Someday you'll be a general.
0: That's for sure. I'm on my way up, honey. When I came here a month ago, I was washing dishes in the enlisted men's dining room.
5: What are you doing now?
0: Polishing cuspidors in the officer's mess.
5: Oh, Gee, Robert, it's nice of you to come over here and sit in the parlor like this when there's no one here to entertain you but just little old me. Are you enjoying yourself?
6: Oh.
5: What does that mean?
6: Just what you think of me.
5: Oh, it's so nice and cozy here, Robert.
6: It sure is. Put a record on the phonograph. Something romantic.
5: Okay, here's one.
0: That Dizzy Gillespie sure slowed down a lot, didn't he? That put me right in the mood. How about a kiss, honey?
5: Well, just one. Oh, Robert. Where did you learn to kiss like that?
6: Playing the flight of the bumblebee on my sweet potato. You care for another chorus?
5: No, thanks.
0: It's all right, honey. Pretty soon we're going to be married.
5: Oh, I'm sorry, Robert, but I can't marry you.
0: You can't marry me? Well, what about last night when a girl goes out with a cadet to the kissing rock and kisses him? That means they're engaged.
5: I didn't go to the kissing rock. I wasn't with you last night.
0: You weren't?
5: No.
6: No use talking. I got to get glasses.
5: You better go now, Robert. It's late, and if they kick you out after hours, you'll be expelled.
6: Oh, who cares how late it is? We still got time. Shh. Hey, I hear footsteps outside. Somebody's coming.
3: Any cadets in there?
6: No. Oh, no.
7: No. No, General Colonna, there's nobody here but us girls.
3: Egad.
7: What's the matter?
3: I'm peeking through the keyhole. One of you girls is wearing army shoes.
7: Oh, yes. That's right. I'm wearing my brother's shoes.
3: Is your brother Cadet Hope?
7: Yes, he is.
3: Well, you tell him to get back to his room fast or I'll bash your stupid skull in.
5: Oh, Robert, he knows you're here. What do we do?
6: Tell him to go away.
5: Okay. General, haven't you got a lot of other important things to do?
3: Not till I find out if Cadet Hope is in there. Is he?
5: Well, what does Cadet Hope look like?
3: Oh, tall, handsome, dashing, devil-may-care, irresistible to women.
0: You can tell whose show this is.
6: No ad-libbing, broccoli head.
3: Open up!
5: Oh, General, please go away.
3: Sorry, I'm afraid I'll have to come in and look around.
5: Okay. Quick, Robert, hide under this chair.
6: Oh, he'll see me there. I better hide over here behind this desk.
3: Hide under the sofa. I never look there. Come on, open up!
5: Oh, Robert, he knows you're here. You'd better climb out the window.
6: Okay, give me one quick kiss and I'll go.
5: No.
6: Come on.
5: No.
6: Just one kiss.
5: No.
3: Go on and kiss him, or I'll be here all night.
5: General, if you catch Cadet Hope having a date with me, are you going to punish him?
3: Not necessarily. I just want to remind him of the code of us officers here at West Point. Veritas ad hoc gloria vobiscum.
6: What does that mean?
3: Find out if she has a sister.
6: Well, I guess I better sneak out through the window and get back to my room. So long, Maureen.
5: Goodbye, Bob.
6: Just cut through these bushes and across the parade ground and let that idiot General Colonna spend the rest of the night looking around the dark for me. Here's the cadet quarters. Now up the stairs. Well, I sure fool that stupid Colonna. Now I'll just hop into my bunk, pull the covers up over my head, and pretend I was here all the time. Oops. Someone in my bunk.
3: Yes, it's stupid Colonna. Wake me at 7 o'clock. I don't want to be late for your court-martial.
0: Oh, no.

boogie bugle boy of Company B. And when he plays boogie boogie bugle, he was busy as a bee. And when he plays, he makes the company jump 8 to the bar. He's a boogie boogie bugle boy of Company B.

0: still Christmas. It's still your big special command performance, and we're still with the big man of the year, Kris Kringle, Mr. Santa Claus.
1: Right here, I think that for our sentimental listeners, we should present a heart-clutching song of nostalgia, sung by a lovelorn soul. Ladies and gentlemen, Miss Cass Daly singing Together.

if I am a poor creature, and it would never end because I ran away with my best friend. 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Whoa.

0: Now, Santa, what's that you're lugging up to the microphone?
1: This, it's a package addressed to the guys and gals at Castle Point and at Birmingham General, and to all the listeners on the bedside nets. And in it, we find a great visitor. Grand guy, marvelous wit, ready raconteur. He's the salt of the earth.
2: Oh, you're only saying that because it's true.
0: Jerry Colonna!
2: Thank you, one and all, and Merry Christmas.
0: Colonna, what was that?
2: Christmas seals.
0: You open with a yuck. I'll have your hide for this.
2: All right, but I warn you, it's baggy around the knees.
3: Jerry, I hear you've just did a big show for some boys in the hospital.
2: Ah, yes, indeed. What a show. I did acrobatics. First, I'd lean over backwards and pick up a handkerchief with my teeth.
3: Oh, wonderful.
2: Then, for an encore, I'd pick up my teeth with a handkerchief. What a chorus we had with 20 gorgeous girls all dressed in newspapers.
3: 20 gorgeous girls dressed in newspapers?
2: Yep. Every time they turned around, you could see what happened to Dick Tracy. Of course, the luckiest guy was John B. Hughes with his views behind the news.
0: I suppose the finale was colossal.
2: Sensational, Ken. Just imagine. Gypsy Rose Lee dressed in a copy of the Chicago Sun.
4: I love to see that evening sun go down.
0: Well, so much for all this stuff, Jerry. I just can't get over my excitement. It's Christmas again. Isn't this a wonderful season?
2: Well, frankly, this year it hasn't thrilled me so much. Nope. I got my hands on something I wanted all my life. A big red drum. And then I just couldn't beat it.
0: Well, why couldn't you beat it? Don't tell me the old incentive was lacking.
5: Don't tell me the Christmas spirit was weakening.
2: Even worse, the store detective was watching.
0: Oh. Colonna, you're just one step removed from a moron.
2: Oh, I'm sorry. I didn't mean to crowd you. I don't know. This year, even my tree doesn't look good.
3: Why not?
2: During the summer, it turned brown. Huh? Then I dug up the holly wreath that Jack Benny sent me last year. What a cheap holly wreath. Needles only played 12 records. Then my kid brother got arrested for doing his Christmas shopping early.
5: Now, Professor. How would he get arrested for doing his shopping early?
2: It was too early. Store wasn't even open yet. Then I couldn't think of what to get Rita Hayworth, so I walked around and looked in all the windows.
5: What happened?
2: Ali Khan came out and said, "Stop looking in our windows." The worst thing that happened to me was last week when this carpenter character got me a job. A job at a department store.
5: Well, this sounds excruciatingly interesting. Tell me more.
3: Yes, tell me more. Please, Jerry. Tell me more.
2: That'd be costing you, Santa. If you say that once more, I'll have to stop twisting your arm.
3: Oh.
2: But if you must know, he found me wandering around the May Company.
0: If it isn't Jerry Colonna. Hiya, Professor.
2: Hello, Ken.
0: What's the matter, Jerry? You look as if you'd been down in the dumps.
2: Yeah, do you know where your present is coming from?
0: Jerry, what's bothering you?
2: Well, frankly, I need some more spending money. Dough, moolah, some Frank Sinatra.
0: Frank Sinatra?
2: Yeah, some of that long green.
0: Oh.
2: I just thought of what I wanted to give to Linda Darnell this year. A diamond tiara.
0: A tiara?
2: Yes, it would go so well with her boom de. Can you lend me five?
0: Well, I'm sorry, Jerry, but my money's all tied up in cash. I've got five, but I want to buy my wife that pressure cooker she wants so much.
2: Oh, hand it over, son. She doesn't need a cooker when she's got a pot like you. Come on, Kensington, fork it out.
0: Now, look, Jerry, I got a better idea. I'll get you a temporary job. Now, just follow me. Come on.
2: Job? Kensington, I can't work. I'm delicate. I'm fragile. I'm aesthetic. I'm lazy.
0: Now, Look, Professor, it's only for a couple of hours, and all you got to do is play Santa Claus. The regular one's sick today.
2: Ken, do you think I could really fill his shoes?
0: Well, I don't know about the shoes, but you can certainly fill the throne. Come on, Jerry, hurry up. We'll miss the elevator.
6: Face the front, please. Mister, don't press your nose so hard against the glass in the door.
2: I want to case the layout. Don't worry, I won't break the glass.
6: Second floor, household appliances. Third floor, dry goods. Fourth floor, girdles, stockings, and ladies' lingerie.
2: Anyone for band-aids?
6: Fifth floor, Toyland.
0: Oh, listen for us, Jerry. Let us out.
2: Yes, I'd better see Santa Claus.
6: My, you're big ones, aren't you?
2: Well, you can tell this is the toy department. The grown-ups are all playing with the toys, and the kids are standing around crying.
0: Oh, Colonna, here's your new boss now.
2: Oh, how do you do, sir? Oh, wait a minute. You're the nasty-voiced guy that Jack Benny keeps running into all the time. Are you the manager here?
7: What do you think I am with this gardenia in my lapel? A flower pot?
0: Frank Castle!
7: Mr. Colonna, turn around so I can look you over. That's it. My, isn't he a chubby one?
2: Say. Mr. Nelson, do you think I'm qualified to take the place of your Santa Claus?
7: Oh, certainly, Mr. Colonna. All he ever does is sit around on his big fat mezzanine. And now suppose you step into the dressing room here and try on the suit.
2: Okay. See you later, Ken. Say, I'm fast at this stuff. I have to take off my coat and slap red makeup on my face.
7: Yes.
2: Now I'll put on the beard like this.
7: Yes. Why, Professor, that looks grand. Now, that's the makeup you should have on every one of your personal appearances.
2: Mr. Nelson, this beard is so big, it covers my entire face.
7: Yes. And now, how does the suit seem to fit?
2: Well, I'm having trouble with the falsies, the stomach. There. That's it. Pretty fast, eh?
7: Yes. But, Mr. Colonna, the stomach's supposed to be in front. Oh, my mistake. That's you.
2: Oh, the pants are so baggy.
7: Yeah, well, Santa, let's off to work. Here, come, Colonna. Don't just sit there. Stand up.
2: Nelson, I am standing up. It's the suit that's sitting.
7: Never mind. Come along, little man, and I'll lift you up on the throne.
2: Down this aisle?
7: Yes. Ooh, aren't we devils? We're walking around in ladies' lingerie.
2: Hey, wait a minute. These things are pretty. I want to buy one of these for my girl.
7: Yeah, Professor, you can't buy one of those. Well, they'll explain that. Well, here's Santa's little corner right up ahead. And look at the eager little kiddies. Look who's here, kiddies. Oh, my, aren't they charming little cherubs. The one at the front of the line is my little boy, little Rover.
2: Why did you name him Rover?
7: His mother always wanted a dog. Isn't he cunning?
2: I'm afraid of him. Does he bite?
7: Oh, no, no. Rover never bites.
2: Then why is he spreading ketchup on my leg?
7: Well, Santa, if you'll excuse me, I've got to go help the store detective. He tells me he caught a beautiful red-headed shoplifter, and I can hardly wait to make a pin. Happy day!
2: Happy day!
8: Santa, I'm Snookums Parade. I'm 6 going on 7.
2: Congratulations. I'm 34, going on Benzedrine. Now, let's get on to the quiz, huh?
8: Hey, are you really beloved old Santa Claus? The one and only real honest-to-goodness Santa Claus?
2: Yes.
9: Why, you dirty no-good rat, what happened to all my loot? Well, last year you promised me a mink coat, a Cadillac, and a diamond ring. So what do I find in my sock? 3 lousy stinking jelly beans. What happened to the mink coat, the Cadillac, and the diamond ring?
2: Well, little girl, you don't realize my problems. It's pretty hard to make that iron claw drop in just the right place.
9: Yeah, why don't you go sit in a mousetrap, you You big fat piece of cheese.
2: Your family owns a bathtub.
9: Yeah, but we never use it. Santa, see these scissors? I'm going to take a souvenir. A pimento. Something to identify you by.
2: Oh, a lock of my wavy mustache?
9: Mustache my eye. I'm taking a lock of your nose.
2: Hey! That's all. That did it.
0: I just dropped by to see how you're doing with the little angels. How you making out?
2: I'm getting out of here.
0: Oh, you can't quit so easily, Jerry. Why don't you try your luck with just one more little kid? Try that bright-looking lad.
2: Well, I'm just an impetuous fool. Come here, bright-looking boy. What's your name?
10: Walt Tetley. I'm 12 years old and I went to Hollywood High.
2: Walter Tetley, eh? No kidding. You went to Hollywood High?
10: Yeah, that's why I got expelled. Make this fast, Buster. I gotta get over to UCLA to pick up my M.A.
2: Your Master of Arts degree?
10: No, my ma. She's mooped in the sorority house. Come on, Buster. Come on. Why the third degree? Where's your warrant? What's the rep?
2: Right, looking boy, you don't understand. I'm Santa Claus.
10: Santa who?
2: Santa Claus. Look. This time of year, who goes flying through the air faster than the speed of sound, whizzing past the chimneys and the red lights, zooming over the housetops?
10: A California driver.
2: Now, kid, you must have some practical idea about what you want.
10: Well, hey, I got it. I gotta have a blowtorch.
2: A blowtorch? Son, why would you want a blowtorch?
10: All my life, I wanted to blame down Muddy Woolly. Give me.
2: You mean besides a shot in the head? Let's see. I just had an idea. Now, what was it? Oh, yes. I've got it right in the back of my head.
10: Good for you, Buster. You got a corner.
2: Now I remember. Got it right here. Here you are, son. The perfect tribute. It's an incense burner and a mirror.
10: Hey, what do I do with an incense burner?
2: You burn punk in it.
10: Yeah? Where do I find the punk?
2: That's where the mirror comes in. Now, shove off, kid. Scram. Bust your compass. Get lost.
10: Ah, simmer down, egghead.
2: Egghead? Please. My features are finely chiseled.
10: Your parents got cheated, too.
2: Son, you're exciting me.
10: Ah, pull up your pants. Your pot is boiling over.
2: Child, bright-eyed moron.
10: Why don't you file off that point on your head? I don't think you should be permitted to have anything sharp.
2: Nelson, I can't take this. This kid is getting me down. He's knocking me out. What'll I do?
7: While you're down there, why don't you smoke a Lucky and feel your level bad?
2: Yeah, Ken, would it be all right if I smoke?
10: Smoke? It'd be funny if you didn't. I just set fire to your pants.
2: All right. Merry Christmas, everybody. Merry

0: Thank you, Jerry, thank you. Here's our good friend, Harry Babbitt. What's that you've got tucked under your arm, Harry?
1: Well, it's a copy of I Remember Mama. Oh. Shall we be on with it?
0: Yeah, do.

0: Private Sam Sack.
1: Well, I'm glad to meet one of the Army's finest brains. Tell me something, Sack. What would the men overseas like me to give them more than anything else?
0: Well, they like they like to see art museum, art museum. Send them a dame.
1: What if I run over and see the boys?
0: Oh, sure, they'll be happy to discuss philosophy. They'll be glad to talk about Shakespeare. They'll play check it. Go ahead, but bring a dame.
2: You're not in the Army anymore.
1: He's not?
2: No, they're particular now.
1: Oh.
2: Sack, what are you doing for a living these days?
0: Making perfume.
2: For what company?
0: Well, yeah, the best. Chanel number... I'm raising a stink of my own.
1: I see, Sacky, I see.
0: Yeah, well, I'm busy all day putting caps on my perfume bottles.
1: Oh.
0: Caps.
1: Yes, caps. You're economical, are you?
0: Oh, yes, I'm conservative. I'm keeping my business out of other people's noses.
1: Good for you. Now, tell me something, Sack. What would you like me to get you for Christmas?
0: Oh, I like a some warm underwear. No. I like some laundry. I want a kiss from a gorgeous dame.
1: Good. Well, Sack, I have one right here. Ann Southern. Ann, do you know the Sack?
3: Oh, certainly. How are you, Sacky, honey?
2: wait just a minute now. Don't get so excited over this babe, Sack. She's just a woman, like your mother.
0: There she is?
2: Yes.
0: Yeah, but we was wrong.
3: Yes.
1: And tell me, would you consider kissing the sad Sack?
3: Why, of course, Santa. Sacky, have you ever had a girl alone?
0: Why, of course not. I was an honorable soldier to you, so that's where that. I'm a gentleman. I'm stupid. I did take a girl out to Griffith Park.
3: Oh, why, Sacky, I'm shocked. What did you do?
0: We played gin rummy.
3: Oh, now, Sack, that's a child's game.
0: Yeah? With real gin?
3: Goes for your kiss. Now close your eyes and pucker up.
0: Oh boy, here's where I get a free harmonica lesson.
1: This.

0: This looks very interesting. I think I'll move in on this myself.
1: Come on, Anne. Pucker up. This time I'll give you my highest for this low one.
0: Here. Wait a minute, Sack. You don't want to kiss Anna again?
1: Well, you're right, Santa. It's a child. It's infant. The heck I don't. She's wonderful.
0: No. Now, look here, Sack. Anne may look gorgeous and desirable to you, but she's really not. No, it's all in your mind. Your mind is making a fool of you.
1: It is?
0: Yes. Yes, and the same thing about kissing, you know. Kissing, it's all in your mind. Your mind's making a fool of you.
1: It is?
0: Certainly it is. Certainly. Yes, and you know, you don't really enjoy kissing Anne. Again, your mind is making a fool of you. You understand?
1: Yeah, I sure do. Well, come here, Anne.
2: Oh, I'm ready, lover boy.
0: Well, Sack, now wait. Hey, Sacky! Didn't you hear my advice? What about your mind making a fool of you?
1: There, Santa, shake hands with an idiot.
0: I know the air transport service will like it too. A song from the Pied Pipers.

One of the best things about Christmas time is the old stories it brings to mind. We'd like to tell you a particularly beautiful one tonight, through the words of a distinguished Hollywood cast, including Francis X. Bushman, William Conrad, Jeffrey Silver, Jane Webb, and our star, our dear old friend, the man who handed me my Academy Award, Donald Crisp.

0: Man Performance presents This One Brief Moment, starring Mr. Donald Crisp as narrator.
1: For some there are who seek to reach a goal, and some who scoff and look away with scorn. But still the seekers make their way until in one brief moment it is then revealed how great the quest, how wonderful the goal. Now hear the story told on Christmas Eve in Antwerp, where the North Sea meets the Scheldt. The story of a boy, a dog, a dream that did not fade but lives today as proof that faith and charity shall never die.

0: A league from Antwerp, there lay a town amid the pasture land so flat and green, where lines of alder trees and poplars too were sentinels which lined the great canal that glided through the center of the town. And close beside an ancient mill that worked with slowly moving arms, there stood a hut, a humble little place but sparkling clean. And here, old Jehan Das had made his home, a man who once had lived a soldier's life, but now could only do such simple tasks as taking milk to Antwerp, to be sold for those few people of the town who helped the old man to earn a livelihood. It was in a cart he bore the cans of milk, and at his side to lend him aid there walked his grandson, Nello. So it was one day that Jehan Das and Nello took the road to Antwerp. Quickly walked the boy, as bright anticipation filled his stride.
1: How long the way to Antwerp has become. And such a heaviness has filled the cart.
2: You shouldn't leave the village, Grandpa Das. Yeah? For you have not the strength that once you had. But I am young and strong and much more fit to travel thus upon the Antwerp road.
1: Yeah, but young and healthy though you are, my son, I fear these cans would be too much to pull for you alone.
2: Oh, I do not think that I...
1: Come, let us pause. For I must rest a spell before we travel on.
2: Well, we shall pause.
1: What means this great impatience in your voice, son? And why do lines of sadness crease your brow? Come, Nello. Tell me why this sudden haste.
2: There's nothing, Grandpa Dash. It soon will pass.
1: But what is there in Antwerp draws you thus?
2: The ringing bell. 'Tis that which bids me come.
1: The great cathedral bell which calls to prayer.
2: I want to see the paintings hanging there. The Master Rubens' greatest works of art.
1: But, Nello, child, you know as well as I that only those of wealth can draw the veils which hide the treasured frames.
2: Then I shall pay.
1: With what? The little money we earn thus by taking milk to Antwerp town is dross. A paltry sum which barely buys us food.
2: I'll get the money somehow, Grandpa Dad.
1: Oh, it's best that you forget your cherished dreams. We are poor, and yet must thankful be that we are given bread and cheese to eat and can afford the hut we call our home.
2: It is not right that one should be so poor he cannot pay to see beneath the veils. He didn't mean the poor should never see. He would have had to see them every day. I wish that I were as rich as Boss Kogus and owned the mill as prosperous as his. Then I could surely pay to draw the veil.
1: Forget the wealth of mill and Boss Kogus, for such a wealth will never come to you. And listen to me, Nello. Hear my words. 'Tis better you forget his daughter, too.
2: Forget his daughter, Eloise? But why?
1: You know the miller bears you naught but scorn and sees you as a beggar dressed in rags.
2: But we are friends. What matters how I live or how my clothes are worn? For Eloise is fond of me, and I am fond of her.
1: Yeah, but you shall always live in poverty until the day you die.
2: Oh, I shall be rich. Perhaps not now. One day soon I'll be.
1: You're still a dreamer, child. That who can tell? Perhaps your dreams may one day all come true.
2: They will.
1: Give me your hand and help me to rise. My arms and legs have once more found their strength, and it's time that we were on our way. And now take the other shaft and let us go. No, it's wrong that we must live this way. Hold fast your hope. For as the good book says, how blessed in spirit are the poor, my son. For heaven's kingdom surely will be there.
2: I know the words, but...
1: What's wrong, my child?
2: I heard it cry. An animal in pain.
1: A far-off bird.
2: No, there it is again.
1: Why, I hear it now. Where can the creature be?
2: I do not know. Somewhere near this place. I see it now, flying in the ditch.
1: Oh, a dog.
2: Badly beaten, I would say.
1: How thin it is. We cannot leave it there.
2: Here. Put him in our cart.
1: But gently, child.
2: Master must have kicked and beaten him and left him by the roadside there to die.
1: We'll take him home and nurse him back to health.
2: And could I keep him for my very own? I always treat him kind.
1: Then he shall stay. And now, my son, we must be on our way.
0: And thus the dog Patrasche found a home. And tenderly they cared for him each day until at last the dog was well again. And then Patrasche showed his gratitude to Jehan, Das, and Nello. For one day when they came out to get the little cart, the dog was lying there between the shafts, as though to say, now I shall pull the load. They tried to move him, but he wouldn't budge. And so they got a harness for the dog. And every day he proudly drew the cart along the Antwerp road. And now it was the old man stayed at home and rested there, while Nello and Patrasche went their ways.

0: And daily Nello made his pilgrimage within the sacred portals of the church, in hope that someone rich might come to pray, and would perhaps draw back the heavy veil, so that he might see the Master's wondrous work. This love of art was Nello's soul, his life. For reared in poverty, untaught, ignored, he had the compensation, or the curse, which we call genius. No one knew of it, and Nello least of all. There was but one, the dog, Petrasci. Seeing Nello draw with chalk upon a stone, a piece of wood, and noticing how radiant lit his face, it was only he that knew the blessed gift bestowed upon the boy. And oft it was that Nello and the dog would seek a spot within the flowered fields about the town. And here the miller's daughter, Alohis, would come and sit with Nello while he drew. And thus it was one day at summer's end, the miller's daughter sat upon the ground, the dog Petrasci's head upon her lap, and on a piece of wood of smoothest pine, which was his only canvas, Nello sketched and drew their likenesses with a charcoal stick.
1: How slow you are, and how my muscles ache with all this sitting. Are you almost done?
2: Have you no shred of patience, Eloise? Of course it will be done before you know.
1: No doubt you've painted me as some old hag, the one who gathers kindling by the road.
2: I have not pictured you an ugly hag.
1: How good of you.
2: But if you must complain, I shall draw a blue-eyed squealing pig.
1: You hear his words, Petrasci? Can it be that you would let him speak to me like that? You see, Petrasci is my faithful friend, and he knows what is good and what is bad.
2: And he shall judge my drawing.
3: Eloise!
1: My father calls. Oh, Nello, leave me now before he finds us here.
2: I will not go, for I have done no wrong.
1: Oh, Nello, please, you know how angry father will become.
2: I will not go, no matter how he rants.
3: So, here you are. Did you not hear me call?
1: I heard you, father. I was on my way.
3: Your mother needs your help.
1: Yes, father.
3: Well?
1: I beg you, father, Nello did no wrong. I sat here with Petrasci by my side while Nello drew my likeness. That is all.
3: I said your mother needs you.
1: Father, please.
3: If you don't leave this instant, Eloise, then I shall find some punishment for you.
2: You needn't be so frightened, Eloise. Petrasci's here. No harm will come to me with him close by. I think you'd better go.
1: Goodbye, then, Nello. We shall speak again.
3: Now, young man, I wish a word with you.
2: Help, Petrasci.
3: Nello, it is time that you should realize just how I feel about your meeting with my daughter, Eloise.
2: We did no wrong. What do you call it wrong for her to watch me draw?
3: For her to watch you draw. And so it's an artist's fame you seek, eh? To be a Rubens, Jordans, or Van Eyck. And here's my advice to you, and heed it well. It were better that you seek for lesser things and drive such great ambition from your mind. Remember this, you wear a beggar's coat. And with these painter's fancies, you become a fool. A beggar you will always be, so cast aside that brush.
2: You tell me this, and yet how little do you understand. You laugh at me and ridicule my work. And still you've not seen what I can do. This portrait which I did of Eloise.
3: Oh, very well. I'll see this work of art. Tis folly, as I said, a waste of time. But it is like my daughter Eloise and will perhaps be pleasing to my wife. So, take this piece of silver for the thing, though I'm losing money on the sale.
2: No, keep your money. And the portrait, too.
3: I'll take it. But my feelings have not changed. I do not want you seeing Eloise. My daughter's future is my main concern, and in it, poverty shall have no place. Remember that, or you will sorry be.
2: I'm not trashy. I'm but a fool. I could have seen them with that silver piece. And yet, her portrait I could never sell. But someday I'll bring honor to my name, and poverty shall give its place to fame.
0: In Antwerp every year, there was announced a contest, open then to every youth of 18 years or less, who would attempt, with some unaided work in black and white, to win the prize, which was 200 francs. Now Nello had a secret from the world. It was in a little barn close by the hut that he had fashioned out of roughest wood, an easel. Here, where no one ever came, upon a sea of paper, sketched the lad the many fancies which possessed his brain. No colors, bright nor brushes, could he buy. Thus he could only fashion what he saw in black and white. And so it was, he drew a simple work which spoke of greatness. There upon the paper he had drawn a man, a woodman seated on a fallen tree, a lonely figure, weary and alone, with night descending darkly over all. And in the figure he had clearly shown the stamp of age, the utter weariness, the quiet patience, and the careworn look, the meditation and the emptiness. And Nello struggled far into the night to bring perfection to this favored sketch. At last the drawing was complete. And then one early morn, as cold December came, young Nello placed his picture in the cart and took it to a place in Antwerp town, where it would soon be put with all the rest, until the choice was made on Christmas Eve. It was with a silent prayer he left it there. Then started back home, but on the way he found a little puppet in the snow. And thinking of Aloise might like the doll, he changed his course to pass the miller's house.
2: I know I'm awful trashy coming here. Or should we be discovered near the mill, the miller's anger would descend like rain upon our heads. Be still, Patrashy. Still. I'll call up through a window. Eloise!
1: Nello, you should not be here like this.
2: I came to give this little doll to you.
1: A doll?
2: I found it lying in the snow. Wait there and I'll bring it up to you.
1: Oh, Nello, please don't try to climb up here. You'll hurt yourself. Be careful lest you fall.
2: Well, here I am. I hope you like your doll.
1: Oh, lovely, Nello. See how quaint she is with all her dainty petticoats and lace.
2: I had to bring it to you, Eloise, so I could share its loveliness with you.
1: But now I think you'd better leave before someone discovers you up here. If Father ever sees you...
2: It's too late.
1: Too late?
2: Your father.
3: Nello, you come down.
1: Oh, Nello.
2: Don't be frightened, Eloise.
3: And just what are you doing near the mill?
2: I came to bring a gift to Eloise.
3: She doesn't need your gifts.
2: Yes, Boss Colgis.
3: I've told you I don't want you near my house. If I have to tell you one more time, you'll wish that you'd obeyed. Now take your dog and go.
2: Come on, Patrashy.
3: Go, and don't come back.
0: That night there was a fire at the mill. And though the mill itself remained untouched, a quantity of corn was soon destroyed. Far from near, the people came and stayed until the fire had been quenched. 'Twas then the miller sought to place the blame and spoke of Nello as the guilty one. For had the boy not loitered near the mill, and for the miller borne a hatred grudge since he had been warned away from Halloween? Though Bas Corges did nothing to the boy, suspicion spread throughout the little town. Then less and less the little cart was seen along the Antwerp road. For none there was who dared to help the boy and thus displeased the rich, important miller, Bas Corges. The days grew cold, the snow grew deeper still, and then one night the aged Jehan Das, so ill and tired, passed away. With none to offer comfort in their grief, the time dragged on for Nello and the dogs.

0: little Flemish town grew gay and bright and filled with childish laughter every day, for Christmas week had come to bring it cheer, and great was the excitement to behold. But Nello felt no touch of happiness as hopefully he looked toward Christmas Eve, the day when he would surely win the prize. And now at last it came, and through the falling snow the anxious Nello walked into Antwerp town, took his place with the other lads within the public square, and then at noon the great cathedral bell began to ring, and Nello's heart was pounding in his breast as high above the heads of all the crowd was held for all to see the winning sketch. And then the winner's name was loudly called.
1: The prize is won by Stefan Kieslinger.
0: The clouds of deep despair filled Nello's brain. His dreams came crashing down about his head.
2: I was gone, Petrashi. I was lost.
0: The snow was falling fast. The wind was cold as Nello turned his back upon the square. With faithful old Petrashi at his side, unconscious of the storm, he turned his steps to where the great cathedral stood silent. The portals lay unclosed, the massive doors like outstretched hands of blessed sacrament bade Nello welcome. Up the aisle he went and struggled slowly toward the chancel gates with leaden steps. His eyes were filled with tears. His heart was bursting with an aching throb. Petrashi followed close behind the boy. A whine escaped his lips as if to say, "How could you think that I would forsake you now, when more than e'er before you need a friend?" With effort, Nello reached the chancel gates, and in despair he fell upon the stones.
2: What more is left for me upon this earth? Things I love are all denied to me. Men have no need of me, and I'm alone. Except for you, Petrashi, faithful friend. How tired I am. How tired of everything. Come, let us lie down together here and sleep.
0: They lay together in the piercing cold. The northern winds, they blew like waves of ice, froze every living thing that fury touched. And in the vault of stone, the bitter chill drew closer still to Nello and the dog. Beneath the veiled paintings, there they lay, and smoothed to slumber by the numbing cold. Then suddenly a great white radiance came streaming through the vastness of the aisles and fell upon the paintings overhead. And as the light in brilliance brighter grew, an unseen hand drew back the heavy veils and bared the canvases for all to see. One painting showed Christ Jesus on the cross. The other canvas pictured the descent. Then Nello rose and stretched his arms to them, with tears of ecstasy upon his face.
2: Petrashi, I have seen them both at last. Oh, God, it is enough.
0: Then suddenly, the radiance grew dim, and then was gone. Once more the darkness hid the face of Christ. Then Nello's arms grew close about his dog.
2: 'Tis done, and we shall see his face again, and he shall never part us now.
0: And on the morn there lay there cold and still, while overhead the face of Christ looked down.

0: And as the day drew on, two people came. The first, a girl who clutched a little doll.
1: Oh, no. Can't you hear the Christmas bell? The Christ child hands are full of gifts for thee. Please, Nello, won't you wake and come with me?
0: And then there came an old, hard-featured man who saw the look of peace on Nello's face.
2: How harsh I was. How cruel to the lad. And now to him I would have made amends that he indeed to me could be a son. Why did he have to die? Who were I the one?
0: At the same time came the disciples unto Jesus, saying, "Who is the greatest in the kingdom of heaven?" And Jesus called a little child unto him, and set him in the midst of them, and said,
3: "Verily, I say unto you, except ye become as little children, ye shall not enter into the kingdom of heaven. Whosoever therefore shall humble himself as this little child, the same is greatest in the kingdom of heaven."

which seeks so desperately to attain a goal, lasting peace among nations, Christmas shows us where peace and goodwill can be found. It lies in the faith and innocence of children, untouched by selfishness or prejudice. If the quest is to be completed, if the goal is to be reached, let us consider the example set by the children of the world. For the only international understanding today belongs to children and to Christmas.

0: Wonderful, wonderful. And so we've capped the climax, tousled the tinsel, and wound up with another huge Christmas command. And what say we thank the fine fellow who played Santa Claus for us, Edmund Gwenn.
1: Well, that's grand of you. Thank you. Thank you very much.
0: Now, Edmund, I understand we're all going to join in and sing Jingle Bells.
1: Oh, that's right, Ken. Oh, but first...
0: Yeah?
1: First, I like that cute fella, that Mel Blanc, so well.
0: you mean Sad Sack?
1: Yes, yes. I'd like him to send Christmas greetings from us to the gang.
0: Well, that's easily arranged. Come here, Mel.
1: Yeah?
0: Just say Merry Christmas to the boys.
1: Yeah. Okay.
2: Happy New Year.
3: Well, all right, folks, come on, here we go.

Carpenter speaking. This program was arranged with the aid of the Hollywood Coordinating Committee. This is the United States Armed Forces Radio Service, the voice of information and education.

0: Sure. Thank you very much. Thank you, ladies and gentlemen.
1: Thank you. Well, I had quite a time last night. I went to a showing of the new trailers. And let me tell you, those trailers are really making news this year. In fact, I saw an item in the personal column of the paper this morning. It said, woman with trailer wants to meet man with car. Object, to get hitched. Pretty cute, isn't it? The late model trailers are really something. And when they say you can spend your whole life in a trailer, they're not kidding. I saw one that had a landing field for the stork on the right front fender and a trapdoor under the floorboards to drop you into Forest Lawn. And they're really big and long. I won't say how long, but I saw one stop for a red light at the corner of Hollywood and Vine, and the traffic on Sunset Boulevard was going through the bedroom. You got to think about that. See, the car was there. And what innovations in those trailers. They have one model that can go 100 miles an hour and has a glass bottom. Not only can you get to a pedestrian faster, but you can look down to see if it's anybody you know. They even have a trailer with pontoons designed to go on water. Can't you picture a young couple living in a floating trailer? Instead of knitting little things and looking shy, the young wife would just whisper to her husband, darling, I think it's time we floated upstream. And the cooking facilities in those trailers are terrific. They have all the latest equipment. Jack Benny told me he bought one of the most expensive kind. Most expensive kind. I saw it. Two scooters tied together with a can of Sterno on the handlebar. And they really give things a complete going over when you drive your trailer into a service station. I heard one attendant say to a guy, well, I've checked your oil, tires, and battery, but don't you think it's about time you change the water in your bathtub? But anyway, I hope someone will make me a present of a shirt. I've just been out to Hollywood Park. Hollywood Park. That's the suction pump for wallets. I shouldn't even think of going after what happened to me at the Kentucky Derby, but after all, it's my money, wasn't it? Oh, that Kentucky Derby. I knew I was in trouble with the first race. At the starting gate, my horse turned to the next one and said, say, pal, I'm a stranger here, so I'll follow you. By the fourth race, I decided I didn't know enough about horses, so I tried to pick up a racing form, but she slapped my face. I always enjoy the race. This is a pleasant way to pass an afternoon, and besides, you meet such a nice class of people the next morning waiting for the pawn shop to open. Les Brown gave me a tip on a horse out there that came in third. I better explain that. He started in the first race and finished in the third. And I would have won, but he was a typical Hollywood horse. Instead of horseshoes, he was wearing beach sandals. And going around the far turn, he tripped over them and swallowed his dark glasses. Ladies and gentlemen, I'd like to introduce our guest for this evening, a very talented and very lovely Irish colleen, Miss Maureen O'Hara.

0: Roxy Heaven, because my agent comes from there.
1: Well, thank you, Bob, anyway, for those kind words. And with your gift to the gab, you should be Irish yourself.
2: Yeah, well, I am part Irish, Maureen. I have a pint of Pat O'Brien's blood in me.
1: How did that happen?
2: Well, it was after an accident. I just said Barry Fitzgerald wasn't the greatest actor in the world, and that's all I remember.
1: Bob, that was quite a mistake. You've got to remember that the Irish are a very proud race.
2: Yeah, and I can see what they're proud of.
1: You sound as if you've kissed the Blarney Stone.
2: As a matter of fact, the last time I was in Ireland, I did kiss the Blarney Stone, Maureen.
1: You did?
2: Yeah, it's hard to get dates over there.
1: Girls didn't go for your lovemaking technique?
2: Well, I think they did go for my technique, Maureen. The girls I went out with all gave me the same pet nickname.
1: They all gave you the same pet nickname?
2: Yeah, who's Mother McCree?
1: Oh, Bob, you must be joking. Why, I think you're as charming as Cary Grant and as rugged and masterful as John Wayne.
2: Honestly?
1: Oh, what's the difference? Live a little.
2: That compliment came wrapped in a shillelagh, but speaking of compliments, Maureen, I thought you were great in your picture, The Long Gray Line.
1: Thank you, Bob. And isn't that a wonderful title for a story set at West Point, The Long Gray Line?
2: Yeah, but it confused me at first. I thought it was about the Los Angeles smog. You know, Maureen, I was so impressed with those beautiful scenes at West Point, the music and the marching cadets. I've written my own story about the point. Shall we try it?
1: Love to, Bob.
2: Well, music, Les.
3: To bring you our story of West Point, we're going to follow the career of one young cadet. We take you to a modest home in a small American town.
2: Well, Ma, I got my suitcase all packed and I'm ready to leave.
4: Oh, I hate to see you go, son. You're still my baby.
2: Ma, I'm 19 years old. Don't worry, I can play it. I just gotta go to West Point. I'm not a kid anymore. I'm a man now, a full-grown man. And if you try to stop me, I'll hold my breath till I turn blue. Well, Ma, I better get started for the railroad station.
4: I don't know why you want to go away, son. You're doing real well here on the farm. Every year, your bald-faced Rocky Mountain goat takes first prize at the county fair.
2: Yeah, I'm real proud of Bing.
4: Well, I should have known you'd want to go to West Point, son. All the hopes were military men.
2: Of course they were, Ma, going all the way back to my great-grandfather, Light Horse Harry Hope. He carried the colors for General Grant.
4: Yes, and then there was your grandpa, Major Phineas Hope. He carried the maps for General Pershing. And your father was a military man, too.
2: Yeah, Sergeant William Hope. He carried the pipe cleaners for General MacArthur. By the way, whatever happened to Dad?
4: He's still in the Army.
2: After all these years?
4: Yes. Every time he comes home, he takes one look at me and goes right back and re-enlist.
2: Well, so long, Ma. I gotta catch my train.
4: Oh, son.
2: Oh, they've given out the awards, Ma. Come on, Ma Bernadette. Don't take on like this. I'll get along. I got the Hope spirit, the Hope courage, the Hope backbone.
4: Well, at the railroad station, don't stand too close to the track, son.
2: Why not?
4: You also got the Hope nose.
2: I'm going to miss you, Ma. You're such a lovable old cornball. Well, so long. I got to get to West Point.
3: And, of course, at West Point, the first thing the cadet learns is military posture.
5: Straighten that back. How's that? Straighter. Straighter.
2: What was that?
3: Hang on to your pants, Bub. You busted your suspenders.
6: He learns to handle a gun on the rifle range.
3: As I call your name, fire! Cadet Brown! Cadet Smith! Cadet Hope!
7: All he'll trust me with is a howdy-doody cap pistol.
6: The new cadet also engages in social activities.
1: Well, well, hello, cadet. Aren't you dancing?
7: Yep, yeah, oh gosh, gee willikers.
1: Do you like me?
7: I don't swallow my bubble gum for nothing. Gee, you're pretty. Who are you?
1: I'm the general's daughter. My father is General Harkins. Who are you?
7: Robert Hope.
8: I'm new here at West Point.
1: Yes, I see. Your cadet uniform is different somehow.
8: Different?
1: Oh, I know what it is. All the other cadets are wearing long swords at their sides. How come you're wearing such a short dagger?
7: Well, it's my own fault. They told me not to leave it lying in the hot radiator.
8: As I said, I'm new here.
1: Oh, you are? And how are you doing with your studies?
8: Okay, I got a grade of A in marksmanship, A in ballistics, and A in military logistics.
1: That's very good. Well, I'll have to go now. See you later.
8: How about a goodbye kiss?
1: Oh, I couldn't kiss you here among all these. Well, hey, wait a minute. How did we get out here on the terrace all alone like this?
7: I also got an A in maneuvers.
6: Here's Margaret Whiting doing Stowaway with Les Brown's background. Come in, Margaret Whiting, right here.

0: stowaway.
1: And now we return to Cadet Robert Hope at West Point. We find him writing a letter to his mother.
0: Dear Ma, well, I've been here at West Point a whole week, and I'm beginning to know my way around. I'm really doing very well. Out of a class of 500 cadets this morning, I was third in line to the washroom. They teach us a lot of complicated things here. Algebra, calculus, trigonometry, logarithms, and like I told you, Ma, I'm really doing very well. This morning, I was third in line to the washroom. You ought to see my West Point cadet uniform, Ma. It has lots of gold buttons, gold braid, and gold bars in the shoulders. The label in the coat reads, Jim Clinton in cooperation with Fort Knox. I took a walk wearing my new uniform and hat today, Ma, and the first pretty girl who saw me just flipped.
2: Well, how about a kiss, handsome? Oh, come on, just one kiss. Please. Well, if you won't answer, so long.
0: That's the one thing I don't like about my uniform. The chin strap's too tight. But I know I'm going to be happy here, Ma, and already I'm learning to be a soldier. The other day we assembled on the parade ground and our new commander made a speech to us.
3: Cadets, welcome to West Point. Allow me to introduce myself. I'm Major General Colonna, drill officer, gunnery expert, and world authority on military tactics. Also, chin straps loose and cheap.
0: You should see our commanding officer, Mom. He's a real military man. He has a ramrod figure, fine whipcord riding breeches, and a big black mustache that flares out at the knees. What a mustache. His eyes look like they're peeking out of a broom closet.
3: As your commanding officer, cadets, I will be in charge of your training. And remember, discipline is very strict here. No late hours, no smoking, no loud talking, and no breathing.
0: No breathing? Why not?
3: Want to get sick? You have to toe the mark here. And we're very strict. We don't allow anything. We punish every infraction of the rules with no exceptions. Are there any questions?
0: I'd like to see the chaplain.
3: You can't. He's in the guardhouse.
0: The chaplain's in the guardhouse?
3: That's right.
0: What for?
3: At the last football game, we caught him cheering for Notre Dame. Well, that's all I have to say, men. Just remember, you'll have to knuckle down while you're under my command. Old Spit and Polish Colonna, they call me.
0: Spit and Polish? Why do they call you Spit and Polish?
3: Shower bath's out of order. From now on, cadets, I want you to think of me not only as your commanding officer, but as a friend. If you have any problems, bring them to me. I'll be glad to listen to them. Does anyone have a problem right now? Anything at all, just speak up.
4: I do, General. I'm having a little trouble with my...
3: Can't stand squawkers.
0: Well, you're some General, Colonna. How'd you ever get your stars?
3: They're having a sale at the May Company. All right, men, dismissed.

0: You?
1: How did things go at the academy today?
0: Oh, I'm worn out. We drilled for 4 hours this morning and 4 hours this afternoon.
1: Oh, you poor thing. Someday you'll be a general.
0: That's for sure. I'm on my way up, honey. When I came here a month ago, I was washing dishes in the enlisted men's dining room.
1: What are you doing now?
0: Polishing cuspidors in the officer's mess.
1: Gee, Robert, it's nice of you to come over here and sit in the parlor like this when there's no one here to entertain you but just little old me. Are you enjoying yourself?
0: Oh.
1: What does that mean?
0: Just what you think it means.
1: Oh, it's so nice and cozy here, Robert.
0: It sure is. Put a record on the phonograph. Something romantic.
1: Okay, here's one.
0: That Dizzy Gillespie sure slowed down a lot, didn't it? That put me right in the mood. How about a kiss, honey?
1: Well, just one. Oh, Robert. Where did you learn to kiss like that?
0: Playing the flight of the bumblebee on my sweet potato. You care for another chorus?
1: No, thanks.
0: It's all right, honey. Pretty soon we're going to be married.
1: Oh, I'm sorry, Robert, but I can't marry you.
0: You can't marry me? But what about last night when a girl goes out with a cadet to the kissing rock and kisses him? That means they're engaged.
1: I didn't go to the kissing rock. I wasn't with you last night.
0: You weren't?
1: No.
0: No use talking. I got to get glasses.
1: You better go now, Robert. It's late, and if they kick you out after hours, you'll be expelled.
0: Oh, who cares how late it is? We still got time. Shh. Hey, I hear footsteps outside. Somebody's coming.
2: Any cadets in there?
0: No.
3: No, General Colonna, there's nobody here but us girls.
2: Egad.
3: What's the matter?
2: I'm peeking through the keyhole. One of you girls is wearing army shoes.
3: Oh, yes. That's right. I'm wearing my brother's shoes.
2: Is your brother Cadet Hope?
3: Yes, he is.
2: Well, you tell him to get back to his room fast or I'll bash your stupid skull in.
1: Oh, Robert, he knows you're here. What do we do?
0: Tell him to go away.
1: Okay. General, haven't you got a lot of other important things to do?
2: Not till I find out if Cadet Hope is in there. Is he?
1: Well, what does Cadet Hope look like?
2: Oh, tall, handsome, dashing, devil-may-care, irresistible to women.
4: You can tell whose show this is.
0: No ad-libbing, broccoli head.
2: Open up!
1: Oh, General, please go away.
2: Sorry, I'm afraid I'll have to come in and look around.
1: Okay. Quick, Robert, hide under this chair.
0: Oh, he'll see me there. I better hide over here behind this desk.
2: Hide under the sofa. I never look there. Come on, open up!
1: Oh, Robert, he knows you're here. You'd better climb out the window.
0: Okay, give me one quick kiss and I'll go.
1: No.
0: Come on.
1: No.
0: Just one kiss.
1: No.
2: Go on and kiss him or I'll be here all night.
1: General, if you catch Cadet Hope having a date with me, are you going to punish him?
2: Not necessarily. I just want to remind him of the code of us officers here at West Point. Veritas ad hoc gloria vobiscum.
0: What does that mean?
2: Find out if she has a sister.
0: Well, I guess I better sneak out through the window and get back to my room. So long, Maureen.
1: Goodbye, Bob.
0: Just cut through these bushes and across the playground and let that idiot General Colonna spend the rest of the night looking around the dark for me. Here's the cadet quarters. Now up the stairs. Well, I sure fool that stupid Colonna. Now I'll just hop into my bunk, pull the covers up over my head, and pretend I was here all the time. Oops. Someone in my bunk.
2: Yes, it's stupid Colonna. Wake me at 7 o'clock. I don't want to be late for your court-martial.
5: Oh, no.

0: This Nation at War. Once again, you are going to hear the living documentary story of the 130 million of Americans who are making history. We're going to hear them at work amid authentic backgrounds, a series of direct on-the-spot broadcasts that will take us through Portland, Oregon, Long Island, New York, San Francisco, South Chicago, and Washington, D.C. This Nation at War is a regular feature of the Blue Network, presented in cooperation with the National Association of Manufacturers.
1: This is Jim Backus talking from New York City. Tonight, as our Russian ally battles the full strength of the Nazi war machine and speculation increases over a second Allied front, the eyes of the whole world fall upon America. Can we continue to transport men and material to the places needed, in the quantities needed, when it is needed? Do that means a bridge of ships. And so tonight, the fate of mankind for generations to come may well depend on the performance of one section of American industry, the shipbuilding. For the next 30 minutes, we're going to hear the story of this most critical of all jobs in this nation at war. You're going to hear it straight from the mouths of naval officers, plant managers, steel workers, welders, shipwrights, and sailors. The men who are doing the job. First to Washington, where Rear Admiral Emory S. Land, chairman of the Maritime Commission, will tell us something of the size of the job.
2: As chairman of the Maritime Commission, Admiral Land, we look to you for some straight, cold facts from the gigantic task our country faces in merchant shipbuilding.
3: The first straight, cold fact, Mr. Rice, is that we must build better than 800 ships this year and 1,500 next year.
2: This is the biggest job American industry ever tackled. How in the world is it being done, Admiral?
3: Several months ago, I testified before a congressional committee to the effect that if productivity of labor could be increased 12.5% in 42, 25% in 43, the Maritime Commission would readily meet the President's Merchant Marine Shipbuilding Program in 42 and 43. There was, of course, our standard proviso, namely that the necessary steel be furnished to the Maritime Commission. It gives me the greatest pleasure to say not only has the productivity of labor increased to the percentages indicated, but as far as the past them. In the physiology of the shipbuilding voyage, we are going to town.
2: Going to town all up and down the Atlantic coast, the Pacific coast, and the Gulf, right?
3: More than that, Mr. Rice. The job is being done in practically every state in the Union. The actual shipyards are only a part of the building of a ship. American Industrial Management has done a remarkable job converting peacetime manufacturing into parts for our merchant fleet. Into the shipyards from all over the country roll trainloads of parts. And in the yards themselves, the time required to build a ship grows less and less.
2: You emphasize speed, Admiral Land.
3: We have to. Now, this year, next year, is when we need ships. Ships to carry troops, military equipment, heavy cargoes of tanks and artillery, millions of rounds of ammunition, heavy construction steel for railways and bridges. We must carry food, unnumbered tons of it, to our troops, to our allies. You see, Mr. Rice, why we as the Maritime Commission think and act and talk.
2: Indeed I do, Admiral Land, which makes me wonder just how long it takes to build a ship these days.
3: The answer to that question is proof that American ingenuity, American workers, and American management can do anything we ask when challenged the way this country is challenged today. In World War I, 10,000 ton ships required from 10 to 12 months to build. Last spring, with mass production methods, we were building 10,000 ton Liberty ships on an average of 156 days.
2: Why, that's less than one half the time taken in World War I.
3: At the present rate of progress, we expect to reach the average of 105 days by September.
2: Only 105 days from the laying of the keel to the launching?
3: No, from the laying of the keel to delivery, which is quite a different thing.
2: Could you tell us the speed record, Admiral Land, in the building of a Liberty ship?
3: 46 days.
2: You mean 46 days, a month and a half after the keel was laid, a ship was all fitted and ready to go places?
3: With 9,146 tons of cargo, yes, sir.
2: Could you tell us where that record ship was built?
3: It was built by the Oregon Shipbuilding Corporation, one of Mr. Henry Kaiser's yards. The owner of this yard and some of the other shipbuilders are now out to beat this record. They are predicting that they are going to deliver the ship in 30 days.
2: Honest now, Admiral, you don't really believe that, do you?
3: Indeed I do. Why not? We are reaching a point where the members of the Maritime Commission will refuse to be surprised when some yard does build a liberty ship for us in 30 days.
2: Well, here's hoping. Oh, by the way, Admiral, can you tell us how many ships were completed in July?
3: 71 ships of 790,300 deadweight tons. 52 of these were liberty ships, I am happy to say.
1: Thank you, Admiral Land. This nation at war. And now out on the West Coast, thousands and thousands of men and women are at work on these ships that Admiral Land told us about. The ingenuity of American management, coupled with the skill of American workers, is breaking all-time world records for speed in ship construction. Our next jump is to the shipbuilding yard Admiral Land mentioned, the Portland Works of the Oregon Shipbuilding Corporation. Phil Irwin of Station KEX is standing by in the yard of the Oregon Shipbuilding Corporation at Portland. By the time you count 10 seconds, you will hear his voice.

0: Under the far-seeing leadership of Henry J. Kaiser, over 35,000 employees of the Oregon Shipbuilding Corporation have combined skill, sweat, and high morale to establish a record for delivery of more Liberty ships than any other shipyard. When the keel for the very first ship was laid on May 19, 1941, Mr. Kaiser had never built a ship before, and over 90% of the employees had never worked in a shipyard before. That first Liberty ship, the Star of Oregon, was delivered to the government December 31, 1941, 226 days after the keel was laid. In sharp contrast was the Thomas Bailey Aldrich, which, on June 1, 1942, required only 46 days from keel laying to delivery to set a new all-time high in wartime ship construction. But there was a definite need for trained workers before a world record could be established. And the Oregon Shipbuilding Corporation answered this need with intensified vocational training and conducted in the yard itself. Classes covering every phase of ship construction were held for all employees desiring training to provide the fundamentals which are further developed by actual experience. Just what kind of people work in a shipyard? All kinds. Men and women from every walk of life. And they are all here to do the job at hand, the job which counts right now. As we move about the yard, we see these contrasting personalities all around us. For example, here's the pipe-fitting shop, and the husky-looking gentleman hard at work. Your name, sir?
1: Lewis Vannon. I'm lead man pipe-fitter for the yard.
0: And what did you do before you came here, Mr. Vannon?
1: Well, among other things, I was a member of Barnum and Bailey Circus. I doubled a strongman and fire eater.
0: Did you say fire eater?
1: That's right. I entertained the circus fans by eating electric light globes, razor blades, and assorted hardware. But when war priorities came along, I had to change my diet.
0: And your job, I see. Well, how do you like it here?
1: It's a great privilege. This kind of work is right up my alley. And I feel really important in doing something for my country in those small labs across the water.
0: Well, thank you very much, Mr. Zanin. Now, moving along to the freight shop, we find another big fellow swinging a 32-pound sled. If he'll lay it down for just a moment, perhaps he'll tell us his name.
2: Roger. I'm Jonathan D. Heaton, better known around here as Brother Jonathan.
0: Brother Jonathan?
2: Yes. I'm a member of the Mormon Church, and I spent 4 years in the mission field in Australia and New Zealand.
0: And after that?
2: Well, from religion to wrestling is quite a jump, but that's where I landed.
0: Well, I've seen you wrestle in Portland, and I understand you helped sell war bonds by taking part in wrestling matches between local shipyards here.
2: That's right. It's a lot of fun, and I'm glad to be doing my part in every way I can.
0: Keep up the good work, Brother Jonathan. Now over here is pipe fitter number 13,505. But to the world, he's better known as Alexander Umansky, internationally famous ballet master. You were born in Russia, Mr. Umansky.
3: Yes, 47 years ago. I came to America at the age of 13. And I've been in ballet work for 35 years, except for the time I served in World War Number One.
0: Well, aren't you rather out of your element working here?
3: Some people make my think so, but I love it here. And then I still teach ballet in my spare time. And I have a 15-year-old daughter, Valentina, who's a coming ballet star.
0: And I can feel you swell with pride when you say that. And justly so. Tell me, wasn't it pretty much of a sacrifice to give up the work you love and to become a pipe fitter?
3: America has been very good to me. I owe it more than I can repay. I'm quite happy here doing all I can to help. I feel inspired and useful because, in the end, all this will mean liberty and freedom for the people. Freedom, too, for not just one art form, but for all the cultural and artistic forms which make for a better world in which to live.
0: I can add no more to that, Mr. Umansky. And now, what of women workers? For information on that score, let's turn to one of the first women welders, Mrs. Mary Carroll. How long have you been working at the Oregon Shipyard, Mrs. Carroll?
4: Since April. I was formerly employed as a stenographer. However, the first of last year, I began to notice the urgent need for war workers, and I wanted to do my part.
0: And why did you select welding, Mrs. Carroll?
4: Because welders seemed to be first in demand. I took a 200-hour course and went to work at once.
0: A very patriotic gesture, Mrs. Carroll, helping out in a war effort like that.
4: The women have a very important job to do in this war, perhaps as important as the men. However, I hasten to add that the women with families to care for are doing just as big a job by standing by and keeping the American home.
0: And have you a family, Mrs. Carroll?
4: Yes, 4 children, 1 girl and 3 boys.
0: What are their ages?
4: The girl is 18, the boys are 14 and 12.
0: Well, now, that's only 2 sons. What are the other ones?
4: The oldest son, Richard, was in the Philippines at the outbreak of the war and was one of the men who saw service with MacArthur on Bataan.
0: And if I might ask, when was the last time you heard from him, Mrs. Carroll?
4: His last letter reached me in March. That is just one of the reasons I prefer to do my part here in the shipyard. By working and learning, by helping in every way I can to build these ships, by contributing my own work to this all-out effort, I feel that I am doing, at least to some degree, what the boys over there are doing so wholeheartedly. And it is a satisfaction, a truly proud feeling deep down inside, to know that I'm helping to seize the day when they'll all come back home.
5: Thank you, Mrs. Carroll. From Portland, Oregon, you've heard the men and women who are breaking world records to send our merchant fleet to sea in time for victory. But you must remember, the job doesn't begin here. The construction of these ships really begins in factories and mills hundreds and thousands of miles from the coast. The big engines that drive these ships come from many different factories. And unless the supply of these power plants keeps the pace of the speed of the shipbuilders, we'd have ships that couldn't move. Well, we're getting these engines, and we're getting them on time. So let's find out how they're doing that part of the job. Bill Baldwin of the Blue Network Station in San Francisco is standing by at the Joshua Hendy Ironworks in Sunnyvale, California, waiting to tell us that part of our story. Come in, Bill Baldwin.
6: Hello, America. This is Bill Baldwin of Station KGO in San Francisco reporting the story of a miracle of American war production. Our Blue Network microphones are set up at the end of the long final assembly line at the Joshua Hendy Ironworks near Sunnyvale, California, where monster 274,000-pound steam engines, 2 stories in height, are being assembled and tested before being placed in the engine room of Liberty Ships of America's great new merchant marine. To give you some idea of what is going on here at the Hendy Works, let me tell you that this plant has been in operation since 1856. But that in 1942, 3 times the manufactured material will be turned out here as in all of the other 86 years combined. A little over a year ago, this plant was an antiquated, obsolete factory, employing about 60 men in receivership, and with little more than goodwill and a pear orchard owned by the company to recommend it. Today, the pear orchard is gone. It cost over $1,100, and the first profit entry on the books of this new company, incidentally. But the goodwill has increased many, many times. Today, Hendy covers a 60-acre tract, employs over 3,000 men, and is turning out marine engines at a rate which has already earned the coveted Maritime Commission M for outstanding production. In another 60 days, there will be 4,200 men and women on the payroll, and by the end of next year, 8 million tons of Allied shipping will be propelled by Hendy-made engines, just like the one towering over our heads at this moment. Factors which have made this production possible may be boiled down to 2. American mass production method plus American will to tackle the impossible and lick it. And now, let's find out something firsthand about this plant and the men who are turning out these engines. Here's a gentleman working in a machine right here. What is your name, sir, and your job here at Hendy?
7: Bert Veal, and I'm a machine specialist.
6: And how long have you been doing this work?
7: I was a tool man in shipyards during the last war, but I've been a professional musician since then, until I came to Hendy in June 1941. When the call went out for skilled machinists.
6: Well, you mean that you played in orchestras, Mr. Veal?
7: Yes, I played trumpet in many well-known bands.
6: Well, I don't suppose you find much use for your music around here.
7: Oh, yes, indeed, I do. You see, we have a 42-piece band here at the plant, which plays for the men during lunch hours and at special gatherings. I lead the band.
6: Oh, I see. Well, that's a long jump from band work to shipbuilding.
7: Oh, not so much. The hum of machinery here at Hendy turning out these great engines is real music.
6: It certainly is, and thank you for the deal. And now over here is another gentleman who looks as if he might be able to tell us something. Your name, sir?
8: Peter McCain.
6: How old are you, Mr. McCain?
8: 75 years young and still going strong.
6: Ah, fine. How long have you been a machinist, Mr. McCain?
8: 56 years. 19 of them here at Hendy.
6: Well, you must have worked on a lot of ships in that time.
8: I sure have, and one of them was Mother Damas too. The old battleship Oregon, a great ship.
6: You're right about that, Mr. McCain. What is your job here now?
8: Lathe machinist, making crankshafts for the engine.
6: Well, I understand that you're not only the oldest man on the job here, but also one of the most respected because of your skill, Mr. McCain. You are training younger men too, aren't you?
8: That's right. And I'm proud to say that right now, I have 3 young fellows who have become full-fledged machinists working right alongside me. Well,
6: how long does it take on the average to train these new men?
8: It all depends on a lad's willingness and the machine he's working on. But I'd say about a year on the average. When I was a boy, it took about 5 years before most of the work was done by hand.
6: And thank you, Peter McCain, 75 years young. Keep up the good work. And now here's another gentleman. What is your name, sir?
9: Charles E. Moore.
6: Your job here at Handy, Mr. Moore?
9: President and General Manager.
6: Well, I certainly gave the right man for information. How long have you been building engines, Mr. Moore?
9: Just since we took over this plant and put it into operation on a production line basis a little over a year ago.
6: Well, that's a new way to build these monster engines, isn't it?
9: It had never been done before, but the demand for such a huge number of engines had never existed before either. We saw that enough engines were going to be turned out to power our shipping fleet. It would have to be built on a mass production method basis instead of one by one. And that's what we're doing now.
6: Well, what's your secret of your success here at Henley in doing that job?
9: There's no secret to it. It's simply a matter of getting the men and the equipment to do the job, putting them into fast operation and making decisions quickly.
6: Well, you make it sound pretty simple, Mr. Moore. Is all your equipment new?
9: No, some of our equipment is worn out over 50 years ago, but these machines have been rebuilt and are giving a splendid account of themselves. We work on the principle that every machine and every man can do his job for victory. You can tell the world for us, Mr. Baldwin, that the Iron Men of Hindley will turn out the engines to drive the ships to beat the Axis faster and faster until victory is ours.
6: And since this great new plant of yours is already turning out half the marine steam engines being built in the United States, we know that you and the Iron Men will do it too, Mr. Moore. Thank you, and keep them coming off the assembly line. Ladies and gentlemen, this has been a brief story of American's reaction in this nation of war from the huge new plant of the Hindley Iron Works near Sunnyvale, California, where modern mass production methods have revolutionized the building of the giant marine engines for our Liberty Fleet. Bill Baldwin speaking. We return you now to New York.
10: Columbia's News Headquarters in New York, Bob Trout speaking. Let's continue now Columbia's invasion coverage by going over some of the details of the invasion, which we know, and bringing ourselves up to date. Here's a summary up to this point. The indications are, in the early hours of the second day of our invasion of Western Europe, that all is going well. We're continuing to push inland through Normandy along a front which has been estimated at 60 miles, although the estimate, of course, is not official. As yet, there are no signs of any immediate German counterattack, and our ground casualties have been light, much lighter than had been anticipated. Considering the scope of the operations, naval losses have also been extremely light. The first German prisoners have been brought back to Great Britain on minesweepers, along with the first Allied casualties. The waters of the English Channel are still kicking up, but despite the rather unfavorable weather, we are succeeding in pouring a steady stream of men and supplies into the beachhead zone somewhere between Cherbourg and Le Havre. The Germans say that fighting in this area is now in full swing, and the Germans admit that we've managed to widen the beachhead. The Germans are also telling of Allied landings on two of the British Channel Islands near the coast of France, and they're predicting more landings along that stretch of land running from Dunkirk to Calais. The very latest German story is this from the German Transocean Agency, which says that further Allied landings under cover of a heavy naval bombardment are now being carried out in the area of the Orne Estuary, which is on the north bank shore of the Norman Peninsula, southwest of Le Havre, and northeast of the town of Caen. That story is a German story put out by the German Transocean Agency. Columbia's shortwave listening station here in New York has heard the British Broadcasting Corporation say that behind the German front in France, drastic new restrictions have been imposed upon the population of certain French departments by the German military authorities. From dusk to dawn, BBC said, the people are forbidden to move in the streets, and it's threatened that the German troops will shoot any who disregard the code of instructions in these particular French departments. In other words, a French district. Earlier in the day, Prime Minister Winston Churchill reported to the House of Commons that the Allied troops were then fighting in the streets of the ancient town of Caen, and that they had pushed inland at some points as much as 10 miles. We heard a bit later, in fact, just an hour or so ago, that the Prime Minister has promised to make a new statement at the House of Commons today, that's Wednesday, on overnight developments in the Allied invasion of France. And it was also revealed, when this dispatch came through from London, that between his two statements to the House yesterday, the Prime Minister made a flying trip to the motor caravan from which General Eisenhower is now directing the invasion somewhere in rural England. Overhead, our flyers are still furnishing a solid air cover. Since dawn, this morning, that is Tuesday morning, more than 5,000 sorties have been flown, and tonight, heavy forces of Royal Air Force big night bombers are out over Europe. It was revealed during this evening that the first ground troops to set foot on French soil were Americans, but they shared first honors with Anglo-American parachutists who landed about an hour before the troops went ashore on the beaches. The most dramatic among a flock of rumors, all of them unconfirmed, of course, is a dispatch from Ankara which tells of an Allied landing in Greece. However, that is entirely unconfirmed, and of course, we should take it with a large pinch of salt until we hear more about it. At 10 o'clock tonight, President Roosevelt spoke to the nation by radio, calling upon all to pray for victory, freedom, and peace. The president said that our invading forces will find their road long and hard. He said the enemy is strong and that the enemy may hurl our forces back. Success may not come with rushing speed, the president said, but we shall return again and again. He added, we know that by thy grace and by the righteousness of our cause, our sons will triumph. So solemn did the president consider the occasion of his broadcast prayer tonight that for the very first time in a presidential broadcast from the White House, photographers and newsreel cameramen were barred at the president's request. As usual, the president spoke from the small diplomatic reception room in the White House. Seated beside him were Mrs. Roosevelt and their son-in-law and daughter, Mr. and Mrs. John Boetiger. The president preceded the prayer by observing that when he spoke to the nation last night on the fall of Rome, he knew then that Allied forces at that moment were launched on an invasion which, he said, has come to pass with success thus far. And then slowly and solemnly, he spoke the prayer for the nation. Naturally, word of the opening of the Second Front has been received with much enthusiasm in Moscow. To the Russian people, the signal for invasion sees a three-year-long dream come true. And tonight, there are reports that the Russian armies are massing again on the Eastern Front. Perhaps for a new drive from the east, of course, we don't know when it will begin. Our American flying fortresses, from their new bases in Russia, flew out over the Balkans today and bombed an airfield at Galati in Romania. In Italy, the battle to destroy the German armies is continuing without let-up. And as the Allied troops spread out from Rome, thousands of German prisoners are now being added to the bag. That's the latest from Italy. A few words from the Pacific. The Japanese on Biak Island are being pushed steadily back. Truk, Ponape, and Nauru have been bombed again. But in China, the Japanese are still cutting through the heart of that country. That summary, I think, brings us up to date on the authentic details which we know so far about the invasion now that it is some 24 hours old. And now we're still here at Columbia's news headquarters in New York, and Quentin Reynolds is now going to speak to us. As the action on the French invasion coast does go into its second day, the question of the morale of our troops is perhaps more important than ever. Quentin Reynolds knows a great deal about that morale, and he's here now to tell us about it. Here he is.
11: Exactly 2.5 years ago today, that comfortable world we once knew came to an end. We didn't know very much about the Germans then. They were far away, remote. But during this past 2.5 years, we have learned a lot about both of our enemies. Today, our sons are learning even more about the German. His experiences in Sicily and in Italy have taught him to hate the German soldier and to know him for the ruthless, dirty fighter that he is. The Russians always called the Germans the Fritzes. The British civilians and soldiers called the Germans either the Jerrys or the Huns. Our boys, with fine contempt, call the Germans the Krauts. Usually real fighting men respect each other. Our men lost all respect for the Germans when they faced them in Sicily and later in Italy. In Sicily, our 1st Division saw the Germans raise a white flag of surrender on the top of a ridge. And when our men rushed up the hill to accept the surrender, they were met with murderous machine gun fire. This gave them an inkling as to what manner of enemy they were fighting. Again in Sicily, and any member of Oklahoma's 45th Division will attest to the truth of this, the Germans did something that perhaps no army in the history of military warfare has ever done. They booby-trapped their own dead, so that when our men went to bury them, mines tied to the bodies exploded, killing more than 20 of our boys. Now our troops finally realized that everything that we at home thought of the Japs was equally true of the Germans. They were hard, arrogant men, schooled in the belief that they were the master race. Since boyhood, they had marched and sung militant songs and lived only for the day when Hitler would turn them loose against our kind of civilization, for which they had nothing but contempt. They threw the military rule book away when they went into action. In the short space of 2.5 years, we have trained an army that today is meeting these professional murderers on better than even terms. This is one of the greatest military miracles of the ages. Our men are good because they know their enemy. They don't underestimate him, as so many at home have underestimated him. They have talked to German prisoners, and they know now that this is a fight to the finish, with no holds barred, against an enemy which refuses to conform to even the most elementary rules of decency. Last September in Italy, we captured a great many German prisoners. I talked to some of them. One of them was wounded quite badly, and it looked as though he might die. The doctor asked him some questions. He asked him, for instance, "What is your religion?" The dying Nazi soldier lifted his head. Hatred gleamed from his eyes, and he spit out, "National Socialism is my religion. Ich bin immer ein Nazi. I am a Nazi forever." This is the type of man our boys are fighting tonight. The Nazi ideology, which rejects God in favor of Hitler, is a religion to the German soldier. There is an old saying out in New Mexico, in the section of the state that still has a lot of rattlesnakes. Out there around Carrizozo, the rattlers sometimes take a sad toll of horses and cattle, and the cowmen are always on the alert against the poison of their fangs. They say out there, when you kill a rattler, you've got to kill him dead. You can't reform a rattlesnake or reason with him or convert him. The fighting men I've seen and talked to after their experiences in Sicily and in Italy feel that way about the Germans today. It may not be fashionable these days to hate, but I tell you that the men I've talked to abroad hate their enemy. This helps to keep their morale so high. Oh, back of the lines, when things get dull, our boys complain a lot. If you met them then, you'd think perhaps that their morale was bad. But don't forget that the morale of our men is always just as good as it has to be. It had to be good last night and throughout this long, long day. And it had to be good tonight. And every report that comes back to us confirms the fact that it was and is good. That spirits are high. These troops of ours know their enemy well. In 2.5 short years, they have been trained to deal with him. It looks as though that training had been well done indeed. I return you now to Bob Trout.
10: That was Quentin Reynolds at our news headquarters here in New York. Another German Transocean Agency broadcast has just come in. This one was made by the Germans at 1:05 Eastern Wartime, in other words, about 16 minutes ago. It says, "The Allies, since Tuesday night, have been pouring strong reinforcements into the beachheads established on the French Channel coast." That's from the German Transocean Agency, that dispatch, or rather, that story saying that the Allies are pouring strong reinforcements into the beachheads along the French Channel coast. Since early Tuesday morning, actually late Monday night, we at Columbia's news headquarters have been bringing you the picture of the invasion, the overall view as reported in official statements, and the sidelights, the eyewitness stories of correspondents who accompanied our men or machines in particular operations. And now we have an eyewitness account which can be described by those two familiar initials, G.I. It was filed by New York Daily News correspondent Howard Whitman, representing the combined American press. It's not a story of mass movements of men and machines, but it does tell us just how some of our tougher soldiers reacted to this greatest military undertaking of all time. This is how the lengthy dispatch begins. At an invasion port in England, Howard Whitman says our men boarded the invasion ships as if they were headed for a Sunday school picnic. It didn't matter that death might be there, too. For days, the cream of America's fighting men poured through the port and streamed aboard the invasion armada. Never were men more anxious to get on with so grim a task. The port was one of many from which the invasion sprang, but it was the spearhead port where the toughest of tough assault soldiers were loaded. Many of the men went aboard with shaved heads, particularly the hard-fighting assault troops. Whitman asked a couple of them why. One of them said, "We just do it for the hell of it." But he was joking. The reason that thousands of invasion boys shave their heads close is that this reduces the danger of infection in case of head wounds. All of them wore gas-protective clothing from top to bottom and carried waterproof gas masks. Their paymasters had given each man $4 in invasion money, and some of them had got more by cashing in their British funds. The correspondent met a staff sergeant who had hundreds of dollars of invasion currency. He said, "I like to travel heavy. There's lots of stuff I want to buy when I go over there." Poker and dice games aboard the invasion craft were in progress continually, being played with invasion money. The correspondent says, "These boys seemed unaware that they were standing at the crossroads of history. Most of them had embarked on the same ships three or four times before in practice exercises. They had stormed and assaulted beach after beach in England. Now they knew it was the real thing, and unbelievable as it seems, they were happy about it." Take Corporal Alphonse Pesky of Stapleton, Staten Island, the father of a boy 7 and a girl of 5. He said, "After you practice for a thing so long, you get sick of practicing. We know what we've got to do, and we want to get the thing done. Maybe if we get the thing done, we'll get home someday." Sitting on a cargo hatch like a couple of pleasure travelers were Sergeant John Connors of Chicago and Private Herbert Campbell of Owensville, Ohio. Connors said, "I wish this tub would get going. Let's get it over and knock their teeth out." That's the way we feel, and you can tell them back home that our morale was never better. I mean that. Then Campbell piped up and said, "That goes for me. From what I hear, it's the people back home who have the worst jitters." The reporter added, "I know it sounds incredibly calm, but that's the way it was." The invasion was mounted along a stretch of the British coast, and so tremendous was the operation that it can best be understood by picturing Britain as a series of funnels, with their open ends in the interior of the country and their spouts at embarkation points along the invasion coast. The assault forces, men, and equipment poured down these funnels in accordance with a timetable that our correspondent says was fantastically detailed. First, the invasion forces were gathered, some of them months ago, in concentrated areas in the interior of Great Britain. Then, within the last 2 months, they were moved into marshalling areas where they were briefed and equipped for the invasion. The final step was to move to the embarkation points and onto invasion craft. At this particular port from which Mr. Whitman writes, the troops embarked directly from docks, some of them stepping aboard LCI, that is landing craft infantry, and others ferried out to big ATAs, auxiliary transport assault. At another embarkation point nearby, equipment was being simultaneously loaded, heavy guns, tank destroyers, armored cars, jeeps, and amphibious fighting vehicles. These were driven to concrete ramps and run straight up into the open jaws of LSTs, landing ships' tanks. It was exactly 1 minute ahead of schedule. The timetable, worked out months in advance, called for completion at midnight. Whitman was with Brigadier General Charles Thrasher, the commanding general of a southern base section in England, shortly after the successful completion of the loading. He says, "You never saw a happier man than General Thrasher." A year and a half's work in mounting this operation. A year and a half of one of the most complex jobs a man ever undertook, and General Thrasher delivered the goods a minute ahead of schedule. Another happy man was Brigadier General Frank Ross, Chief Army Transportation Officer in the European Theater of Operations. He said thousands of invasion craft were loaded backward. Men and equipment that were to be poured upon beaches first had to be loaded last. Everything had to be placed in the assault boats in the order they would be needed on the beachheads. And then Howard Whitman goes on to say, "It was hard to see the faces of our men beneath the welter of equipment. Some of the things they carried were field packs, sidearms, rifles, machine guns, walkie-talkie radio sets, field glasses, medical supplies, jackets stuffed with hand grenades, smoke bombs, heavy loads of ammunition, prepared dynamite charges, flamethrowers, grenade launchers, bazookas, TNT charges on the ends of poles, and full anti-poison gas equipment. And one of them also carried a guitar. Another had a red and white sign painted on his back, Danger, Minefield. Several of them had plucked flowers on their way to the embarkation point, and they stuck the flowers in their helmets. As they hopped from their motor trucks to board the ships, embarkation officers checked every man by calling out his last name and having him respond with his first name and middle initial. Just before he stepped aboard, he was given a life preserver for himself and a life preserver for every piece of equipment he carried. He was also given 7 sticks of chewing gum, 4 boxes of matches, a box of body insecticide powder, 3 boxes of K rations, 3 boxes of D rations, a pipe, cigarette and chewing tobacco, water purification tablets, a carton of cigarettes or the makings of cigarettes, 1 razor blade, a tin of canned heat, and 12 seasickness pills. At this embarkation point, the first 2 invaders to embark were lieutenants from New York State, Stanley White of Abiscon and Robert Edlin of New Albany. Then correspondent Howard Whitman gives us several additional sidelights on just how our men started for France. And here they are. He says, there's an old army saying, there's one in every outfit. At one port, the soldier who qualified for this dubious distinction was a befuddled private who dropped his carbine overboard the minute after he embarked on his invasion barge. His company commander sent a motor launch ashore, and within 15 minutes, a new carbine was provided. Of all places to bump into one another, 2 privates from Endicott, New York, Robert Bettycoffer and Charles Kiske, were talking on board the invasion boat waiting the jump-off signal when they spotted the buddy of their childhood days. He was Seaman Gordon Croppett, also of Endicott, New York, a member of the ship's crew. And here are several additional of these sidelights which correspondent Howard Whitman has sent in from England in this description of just what it was like when the soldiers boarded their invasion craft on the coast of England. He says, nearly every vehicle taken aboard for the invasion had its name painted on it by its crew. There was everything from a jeep named Filthy Flora to a heavy vehicle called Give 'em Hell. Others were named Axis Doom, Adolf's Answer, Dyspepsia, 10-shilling Annie, and For Ladies Only. The final mail delivery was made to the invasion troops as they waited aboard the assault boats for the takeoff signal. The Army post office carriers and motor launches made the rounds laden with mail pouches. On one ship, one soldier was handed 50 letters in one delivery. Another got an airmail letter posted in New York only 4 days before. Soldiers who were briefed for the occasion, who were given advance information on the D-Day plans, were kept under heavy guard in sealed camps before the embarkation hour. One briefed soldier left his credentials behind when he went to deliver ammunition to a carbine company and was picked up by a guard officer who ordered a guard sergeant to cock your rifle and keep it trained on that soldier while I investigate. The soldier stood trembling at the business end of the guard's gun barrel until the major in charge arrived. The major said, we found his credentials. He's okay. He's a Georgia rebel, just like me. I've been reading a lengthy and colorful dispatch filed from an invasion port in England and written by New York Daily News correspondent Howard Whitman for the combined Allied press. A very detailed description of what it was like there on the invasion coast of Great Britain as the men boarded their invasion craft to cross the channel. Earlier in our CBS invasion coverage, we told you that German prisoners and Allied wounded were being brought back to Britain. And now the same correspondent, Howard Whitman, whose dispatch I've just been reading to you, has just sent in some details.

undertaking of all time. This is how the lengthy dispatch begins. At an invasion port in England, Howard Whitman says our men boarded the invasion ships as if they were headed for a Sunday school picnic. It didn't matter that death might be there, too. For days, the cream of America's fighting men poured through the port and streamed aboard the invasion armada. Never were men more anxious to get on with so grim a task. The port was one of many from which the invasion sprang, but it was the spearhead port where the toughest of tough assault soldiers were loaded. Many of the men went aboard with shaved heads, particularly the hard-fighting assault troops. Whitman asked a couple of them why. One of them said, "We just do it for the hell of it." But he was joking. The reason that thousands of invasion boys shave their heads close is that this reduces the danger of infection in case of head wounds. All of them wore gas protective clothing from top to bottom and carried waterproof gas masks. Their paymasters had given each man $4 in invasion money, and some of them had got more by cashing in their British funds. The correspondent met a staff sergeant who had hundreds of dollars of invasion currency. He said, "I like to travel heavy. There's lots of stuff I want to buy when I go over there." Poker and dice games aboard the invasion craft were in progress continually, being played with invasion money. The correspondent says, "These boys seemed unaware that they were standing at the crossroads of history. Most of them had embarked on the same ships three or four times before in practice exercises. They had stormed and assaulted beach after beach in England. Now they knew it was the real thing, and unbelievable as it seems, they were happy about it." Take Corporal Alphonse Pesky of Stapleton, Staten Island, the father of a boy 7 and a girl of 5. He said, "After you practice for a thing so long, you get sick of practicing. We know what we've got to do, and we want to get the thing done. Maybe if we get the thing done, we'll get home someday." Sitting on a cargo hatch like a couple of pleasure travelers were Sergeant John Connors of Chicago and Private Herbert Campbell of Owensville, Ohio. Connors said, "I wish this tub would get going. Let's get it over and knock their teeth out. That's the way we feel, and you can tell them back home that our morale was never better. I mean that." Then Campbell piped up and said, "That goes for me. From what I hear, it's the people back home who have the worst jitters." The reporter added, "I know it sounds incredibly calm, but that's the way it was. The invasion was mounted along a stretch of the British coast, and so tremendous was the operation that it can best be understood by picturing Britain as a series of funnels with their open ends in the interior of the country and their spouts at embarkation points along the invasion coast. The assault forces, men, and equipment poured down these funnels in accordance with a timetable that our correspondent says was fantastically detailed. First, the invasion forces were gathered, some of them months ago, in concentrated areas in the interior of Great Britain. Then, within the last 2 months, they were moved into marshalling areas where they were briefed and equipped for the invasion. The final step was to move to the embarkation points and onto invasion craft. At this particular port from which Mr. Whitman writes, the troops embarked directly from docks, some of them stepping aboard LCI, that is landing craft infantry, and others ferried out to big ATAs, auxiliary transport assault. At another embarkation point nearby, equipment was being simultaneously loaded, heavy guns, tank destroyers, armored cars, jeeps, and amphibious fighting vehicles. These were driven to concrete ramps and run straight up into the open jaws of LSTs, landing ships' tanks. It was exactly 1 minute ahead of schedule. The timetable, worked out months in advance, called for completion at midnight. Whitman was with Brigadier General Charles Thrasher, the commanding general of a southern base section in England, shortly after the successful completion of the loading. He says, "You never saw a happier man than General Thrasher." A year and a half's work in mounting this operation. A year and a half of one of the most complex jobs a man ever undertook. And General Thrasher delivered the goods a minute ahead of schedule. Another happy man was Brigadier General Frank Ross, Chief Army Transportation Officer in the European Theater of Operations. He said thousands of invasion craft were loaded backward. Men and equipment that were to be poured upon beaches first had to be loaded last. Everything had to be placed in the assault boats in the order they would be needed on the beachheads. And then Howard Whitman goes on to say, "It was hard to see the faces of our men beneath the welter of equipment. Some of the things they carried were field packs, sidearms,

rifles, machine guns, walkie-talkie radio sets, field glasses, medical supplies, jackets stuffed with hand grenades, smoke bombs, heavy loads of ammunition, prepared dynamite charges, flamethrowers, grenade launchers, bazookas, TNT charges on the ends of poles, and full anti-poison gas equipment. And one of them also carried a guitar. Another had a red and white sign painted on his back, Danger, Minefield. Several of them had plucked flowers on their way to the embarkation point, and they stuck the flowers in their helmets. As they hopped from their motor trucks to board the ships, embarkation officers checked every man by calling out his last name and having him respond with his first name and middle initial. Just before he stepped aboard, he was given a life preserver for himself and a life preserver for every piece of equipment he carried. He was also given 7 sticks of chewing gum, 4 boxes of matches, a box of body insecticide powder, 3 boxes of K rations, 3 boxes of D rations, a pipe, cigarette and chewing tobacco, water purification tablets, a carton of cigarettes or the makings of cigarettes, 1 razor blade, a tin of canned heat, and 12 seasickness pills. At this embarkation point, the first 2 invaders to embark were lieutenants from New York State, Stanley White of Abascon and Robert Edlin of New Albany. Then correspondent Howard Whitman gives us several additional sidelights on just how our men started for France. And here they are. He says, there's an old army saying, there's one in every outfit. At one port, the soldier who qualified for this dubious distinction was a befuddled private who dropped his carbine overboard the minute after he embarked on his invasion barge. His company commander sent a motor launch ashore, and within 15 minutes, a new carbine was provided. Of all places to bump into one another, 2 privates from Endicott, New York, Robert Bettycoffer and Charles Kiske, were talking on board the invasion boat waiting the jump-off signal when they spotted a buddy of their childhood days. He was Seaman Gordon Croppett, also of Endicott, New York, a member of the ship's crew. And here are several additional of these sidelights which correspondent Howard Whitman has sent in from England in this description of just what it was like when the soldiers boarded their invasion craft on the coast of England. He says, nearly every vehicle taken aboard for the invasion had its name painted on it by its crew. There was everything from a jeep named Filthy Flora to a heavy vehicle called Give 'em Hell. Others were named Axis Doom, Adolf's Answer, Dyspepsia, 10 Shilling Annie, and For Ladies Only. The final mail delivery was made to the invasion troops as they waited aboard the assault boats for the takeoff signal. The Army post office carriers and motor launches made the rounds laden with mail pouches. On one ship, one soldier was handed 50 letters in one delivery. Another got an airmail letter posted in New York only 4 days before. Soldiers who were briefed for the occasion, who were given advance information on the D-Day plans, were kept under heavy guard in sealed camps before the embarkation hour. One briefed soldier left his credentials behind when he went to deliver ammunition to a carbine company and was picked up by a guard officer who ordered a guard sergeant to cock your rifle and keep it trained on that soldier while I investigate. The soldier stood trembling at the business end of the guard's gun barrel until the major in charge arrived. The major said, we found his credentials. He's okay. He's a Georgia rebel, just like me. I've been reading a lengthy and colorful dispatch filed from an invasion port in England and written by New York Daily News correspondent Howard Whitman for the Combined Allied Press, a very detailed description of what it was like there on the invasion coast of Great Britain as the men boarded their invasion craft to cross the channel. Earlier in our CBS invasion coverage, we told you that German prisoners and Allied wounded were being brought back to Britain. And now the same correspondent, Howard Whitman, whose dispatch I've just been reading to you, has just sent in some details on our prisoners and our wounded. This dispatch has just come off the wire, and it's being handed to me now. Here is what Howard Whitman says. The first German prisoners and first casualties to reach this port somewhere in Britain were landed late Tuesday afternoon. The prisoners, who'd been fished out of the channel after their German craft was sunk by invasion warships, were brought in aboard a British light cruiser at 7 o'clock in the evening, British summertime. They were immediately herded into a compound to be questioned by intelligence officers. These Germans, who were among the first to feel the sting of the second front, straggled along the pier like half-drowned rats.
It was clear from the expressions on their faces that they had had enough. In a subtle way, they seemed happy to be in the safety of Allied captivity. The first wounded to be disembarked at this port were soldiers brought back from the French beachhead in a minesweeper. They were carried ashore by litter bearers and taken to an emergency hospital near the pier. This hospital is merely a receiving station, and all casualties, except cases too serious to be moved, are evacuated to inland base hospitals within 24 hours. At 5:30 p.m. British time, a tank landing craft put in with casualties, including dead. Others were taken to a receiving station. Two cases were too serious to be moved to a base hospital. "This port," says Howard Whitman, "this port from which I write has been equipped to handle a tremendous number of casualties if necessary. There are hospital facilities for 6,000 wounded in the immediate vicinity, and at three points there are lines of 75 ambulances ready to dash toward the beach. Immense 2-ton refrigerators loaded with plasma and blood are deployed in the port area, camouflaged under canvas, and ready to supply emergency treatment to shock cases and seriously wounded. 70 days' supplies of medical and surgical materials are supplied at nearby field hospitals, and tent camps have been set up for cases of minor injury and shock. Evacuation teams of 40 men each had been established at piers and beaches to coordinate the handling of casualties. When a ship comes with casualties, these teams immediately supply it with medical supplies to take back to France so that casualties evacuated on the next trip may be cared for during the crossing. When a serious case is taken off a ship, the litter is immediately tagged with a red card indicating the need for special immediate treatment." And that was the very latest dispatch sent in by Howard Whitman. I read you his very lengthy and detailed description of the soldiers embarking from that invasion port to make their trip across the channel. He remained at that port somewhere on the coast of Britain, and late Tuesday afternoon he saw the first German prisoners and the first casualties coming back. Incidentally, you perhaps recall just a few moments ago in that late dispatch, which was just handed me, it just came in, I read you that Mr. Whitman says it was clear from the expressions on the faces of the German prisoners that they'd had enough. They seemed to be happy in the safety of Allied captivity. Perhaps you remember a few hours ago we had a dispatch from a German prison camp somewhere here in the United States, which told us that the German prisoners in that prison camp refused to believe that the invasion had been started and that the liberation of the continent had indeed begun. The German prisoners at that camp somewhere in the United States said, "It's all Allied propaganda." While we're talking about our wounded, giving you this late dispatch by Howard Whitman, but part of which was written in Cablese, incidentally, you may have heard that 51 wounded American soldiers, 37 wounded Canadians, and 43 civilians arrived in Jersey City today on the exchange liner, the Gripsholm. As the ship docked, an army band played Pistol Packin' Mama. The American soldiers were taken to Halloran General Hospital, that's at Staten Island, and they immediately wanted to hear invasion news. One soldier, who was wounded and captured at Dieppe and has now been brought home, said, "We'll give them hell this time." Another one, who was able to walk to an ambulance driven by a WAC, said he wished he could help over there instead of being helpless over here. Only 8 American civilians were brought back on this fourth repatriation trip of the exchange liner Gripsholm, which an army officer said had a very quiet and uneventful crossing. The rest of the passengers were citizens of South America and Central America. The Canadian soldiers are still aboard the Gripsholm, but they will be removed from the ship sometime tonight for transportation to Canada. And now here's another dispatch which has just come in and which is being handed to me here at our Columbia News headquarters. This is a dispatch written by a correspondent representing the Combined American Press, Bob Miller, aboard a United States PT boat off France. And here is his description. He says, "The invasion caught the Germans completely by surprise. It was not until 3:30 in the morning that a German reconnaissance plane sighted the invading forces moving into position, and then it was too late to be effective. Dawn revealed the most amazing sight of this or any other war. There were ships everywhere I looked," says Bob Miller. "Planes were darting through the clouds above them. Heavy broadsides of American and British battleships and cruisers rumbled through the overcast, and yellow flames from the gun muzzles all but obscured the warships as thousands of tons of explosives were sent to the shore against German installations.
destroyers and landing craft jockeyed for position, awaiting the opportunity to discharge their cargoes. And then our correspondent goes on to say, so completely asleep were the Germans that British minesweepers, escorted by a PT squadron, ran interference for the invasion by clearing a broad path right up to the beaches without once being challenged. This unprecedented maneuver was carried out without the loss of a single PT boat. Despite rough seas, which left the crews bruised and battered, and many of the men acutely seasick, the American PT boats shepherded the minesweepers along the charted route all night. Because of the slowness of the minesweepers, it had been necessary to begin the operation in broad daylight Monday, but perfect air cover by the United States Air Forces and the Royal Air Force kept away any German planes. 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

From the colorful and inspired setting of the Camellia House, Chicago's unique supper rendezvous in the Drake Hotel, Columbia presents the music of Bill Snyder, his piano, and his orchestra.

From the luxuriously appointed Camellia House in the internationally famous Drake Hotel, Columbia is bringing you the music of Bill Snyder, his piano and his orchestra. Continuing with our program, we hear that old favorite, Body and Soul.

the past few minutes, Columbia has brought you the distinctive music of Bill Snyder, whose piano and his orchestra, serenading you from the beautiful Canary House of the Drake Hotel along the shores of Lake Michigan in Chicago. Everett Clark speaking. This program has been a presentation to Columbia Chicago Studios in the Wrigley Building. This is CBS, the Columbia Broadcasting System.

0: The young men and women who become United States Marines come from our hometowns to become a part of something greater than themselves. This commitment represents the highest level of steadfast allegiance to the betterment of our communities, our country, and our Marine Corps. The journey will be one of the most challenging, but also one of the most rewarding. The few, the proud, the Marines.
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17: It's Wednesday night, so we take you now to Duffy's Tavern, starring Archie himself, Ed Gardner. The program you're about to hear is brought to you with a wish from Bristol Myers that your Christmas may be merry and that the new year for all of us be a happy and a peaceful one.
18: Hello, Duffy's Tavern. Where do you leave me? Deed, Archie, the man's just speaking. Duffy ain't here. Hello, Duffy. Huh? Look, please don't give me that Merry Christmas stuff. I sound like I got up on the wrong side of the floor this morning. Look, Duffy, I had one eggnog. Just happened that I hit some bad nutmeg. Huh? Well, if you want to know, I'm a little sore about your gratuity for Christmas. That lousy Christmas card. A Merry Christmas and a Happy New Year. P.S. After you read this, get back to work. Fine sentiment this time of the year. Well, after 9 years, I thought maybe I might get some little present. Some little luxury. Some little thing I wouldn't think of getting for myself. Like money. Huh? Look, Duffy. Someday, you're gonna leave this vale of tears. You're gonna leave it with your pockets bulging with bills, but I'm warning you. Where you're going, you're going to find that paper money ain't going to last long. I leave you with that thought for today. Christmas. 7 days a week. 18 hours a day. I work my grindstone to the nose. What do I get? Nothing but gratitude. And very little of that.
19: Merry Christmas, Miss Arthur.
18: What's so merry about it, Eddie? Starvation wages? No dough to buy nothing?
19: Oh, you got a little dough.
18: Yeah, but how far will it take me with the present prices of economics? The landlady sends me a notice. From the first of the year on, your apartment will be $9 a month. $9 for four lousy rooms.
19: Does that include bath?
18: Who knows? Never get to see the place the way I have to work around here, but does Duffy care?
19: Well, don't let it get you, Miss Archie. You see, this is the time of the year to forget your trouble.
18: Yeah.
19: Christmas is the time when you should be thinking about helping other people out.
18: Helping other people out, huh? When Gorilla Hogan got drunk and nasty here last night and started picking on me, did you help me out?
19: I couldn't. See, I was back in the kitchen cooking.
18: What takes a half an hour to cook?
19: With Gorilla Hogan drunk and nasty, a couple of 3-minute eggs.
18: That's what I'm talking about. When I'm in a fight and I need help, you disappear.
19: Yeah, but you always bragging about what a wonderful fighter you are.
18: You certainly picked the funniest times to start believing me. Yeah, give me that Merry Christmas.
2: Merry Christmas, boys.
19: Merry Christmas, Miss Duff.
2: Archie, I said Merry Christmas.
18: Are you kidding? What have I got to be merry about working for that cheapskate old man of yours?
2: Archie, you just don't know Papa. He really isn't cheap.
18: No, that's right. Once, in an outburst of generosity, he gave away his toenail clippings. What about the time he took your old lady on their honeymoon? Where did they go?
2: Niagara Falls.
18: That's what he told everybody, Niagara Falls. But what he really did, they stayed home and your old man let the water run in the bathtub while he showed your mother a box of shredded wheat. Tell me how cheap the guy is. Just a minute. Hello? Oh, just a second. It's your girlfriend, Vera Fogarty.
2: Oh, thanks. Hello, Vera. How did you do with Santa Claus? Okay, but no presents, huh? Well, you just can't have everything, Vera. What's on your mind? A dance? Where? At the Y? M or W? The YW, huh? Well, okay, Vera, I'll go. But this time you've got to lead. All right. Okay, I'll meet you at Schimmelbacher's. Well, so long, everybody. I got a heavy date. What are you going to do tonight, Archie?
18: Me? I think I'll just spend a quiet evening standing around disappointing pickpockets.
2: Well, Merry Christmas.
18: Merry Christmas.
3: Sure, thanks, Arch. A Merry Christmas to you.
18: Oh, hello, Finnegan.
3: Aren't you going to wish me a Merry Christmas?
18: Yeah, Merry Christmas. Did you hang up your stocking?
3: Oh, no, Arch. I hung up my stocking last year and it was a bum idea.
18: A bum idea?
3: Yeah, the blood kept rushing to me head.
18: And again, what I meant was, did you get any presents for Christmas?
3: Oh, a few things, George. My mother gave me some building blocks. Monogrammed, of course. And my sister gave me a bottle of bubble bath.
18: Bubble bath?
3: Yeah, and is that stuff a fake?
18: What do you mean a fake?
3: I sat in a tub and took 4 drinks of it, and I couldn't even blow a single bubble. Well, I just dropped in to say hello. I gotta run along, Arch.
18: You gotta run along? Where you going?
3: I'm going over to sing Christmas carols.
18: Oh, yeah? Where?
3: At Water McGuikes. You going over, Arch?
18: No, I'm not.
3: How come?
18: Didn't invite me.
3: Well, I'll be seeing you, Arch.
18: Finnegan, you mean you ain't gonna spend Christmas with me like you usually do?
3: Well, Arch, I thought you was going to McGuikes too, so I accepted. You ain't sore, are you?
18: No, no. Why should I be sore? Go ahead. Have a good time.
3: Well, Merry Christmas, George.
18: Merry Christmas, Clifton. Fine Christmas. No bonus. Your friends walk out on you. The next guy that says Merry Christmas to me, I'm going to punch him right in the nose. Ah, what's the use? Eddie.
4: Yes?
18: Eddie, turn on the radio, will you? Maybe it'll snap me out of this mood.
4: Okay.
18: Eddie, that Christmas music. Take it off, will you? Get me something with some pep in it.
4: Okay, I'll try another station.
18: Eddie. Eddie, please. I asked you, didn't I?
19: Well, Miss Archer, I don't think there's anything on the radio but Christmas music.
18: Well, keep pushing them buttons. There must be something else on the air. Eddie, what are you trying to do? Drive me nuts?
19: But look bad. I'm running out of buttons.
18: Okay, forget about it. Well, I think we better lock up the place. It's getting late.
19: Okay. I'll go clean up the kitchen.
18: All right, do that. This Christmas music. I ain't got enough trouble at this time of the year. They got to put on music that makes them even sadder.
5: Hello there, Archie.
18: Huh? Hey, how did you get in here?
5: Walked in.
18: That's funny. I thought I just locked the door. We was closing up.
5: Oh, and maybe I'd better leave.
18: Listen, you said Archie. How did you know my name?
5: Well, I've heard about you.
18: Oh, well, I'm pretty well known around here. Will you have a little drink, bud?
5: No, I don't think so.
18: Go ahead, it's on the house.
5: On the house?
18: Sure, it's Christmas Eve.
5: Christmas Eve, huh?
18: Well, anyway, it's a day in December. What'll you have?
5: Well, maybe I'll take a glass of water.
18: Water here? You kidding? Here, mister, we got some pretty good wine here. At least have a glass of wine, huh? Look, I never seen you around here before. How did you happen to come in here to the tavern?
5: Oh, I was just walking around, saw the lights, thought I'd drop in. You don't think much of Christmas, do you, Archie?
18: Oh, you got me wrong. I love it. I wouldn't be without it. Good old Christmas. The time of the year when after you work for a guy for 9 years and knock your brains out, he says to you, Merry Christmas, Archie. The time when even your closest friend walks out on you.
5: Well, maybe there's another side to Christmas.
18: Oh, yeah? Like what?
5: Well, like the look on a kid's face when he sees what Santa Claus has left in his stocking.
18: Uh-huh.
5: Or like the feeling in a man's heart when his family's around him on Christmas Eve. You see, Christmas isn't a thing you can reach out and touch, Archie. It's a thing inside us.
18: Look, bud, I can see you've been running around with a different class of people. Around this neighborhood, every guy is out for himself.
5: Oh, I don't know. I think this neighborhood and the people are pretty much the same as most others.
18: Oh, I know he's a stranger.
5: Well, I could be wrong. Why don't you and I take a little walk?
18: You mean you want to see for yourself?
5: Mm-hmm. Maybe a little fresh air will do you good, Archie.
18: Fresh air? Are you inferring this joint as an incinerator?
5: Well, no.
18: Well, it is. Come on, let's go. Hey, Eddie, keep an eye on the joint, will you? Listen to that, will you? Not only don't you only get it over the radio, you can't even walk along a public street with that belting it at you.
5: I kind of like it.
18: You like it? Well, everybody to his own poison. Did you ever listen to the words of that tune?
5: Did you?
18: I should. I had to listen to them all day. All is calm, all is bright. How do you like that? The world is a mess. Everybody has his hand in the other guy's pocket, but don't make no difference to the guy that wrote that song. To him, all is bright.
5: Well, maybe the guy that wrote that song was thinking about something in men's hearts. Something that shines a little brighter on a day like this. Didn't you ever sing Christmas carols, Archie?
18: Oh, yeah. Christmas carols, sure. When I was a punk kid and I didn't know no better. But you have to grow up someday.
5: Now, that's the trouble with a lot of us. Maybe we're not growing up. Maybe we're just losing track of things that matter.
18: Like what?
5: Oh, things like faith, tolerance, human kindness.
18: That's nice. And where does one find them things?
5: You don't find them, Archie. You give them. And it's a funny thing. The more you give, the more you have. Say, why don't we drop in over there?
18: Huh?
5: Across the street.
18: Across the street? That's a church.
5: Yeah, I know. Why don't we drop in for a second?
18: Into a church?
5: Why not?
18: But I wouldn't know how to act.
5: You, don't go to church, huh?
18: Well, no, I'm not rapping it, you know. It's just that there's two types of guys when it comes to going to church.

0: heavens. Kind of quiet.
1: Yeah. I guess this is one of the few places left where you can find peace and quiet.
0: That's what I can't understand. People just come in here and they sit. I think they just sit. They don't do nothing.
1: Oh, yes, they do. They pray, meditate. Some of them even come in here to keep warm.
0: Couldn't they do that just as well at home?
1: Maybe some of them don't have a home.
0: You see? That's what I'm trying to tell you. It's a pretty tough world.
1: It'd be tougher if they didn't have a place like this to come to. Didn't you ever pray, Archie?
0: Well, sure, when I was a kid. What was that prayer again? They learned us, Our Father who art in heaven, hallowed be thy name, Well, you know the thing I mean. But, look, mister, please. Please, leave us get out of here and begin to get the heebie-jeebies.
1: All right.
0: Look, just a second, bud.
1: What are you doing?
0: Well, the sign says help the poor, don't it?
1: I thought you believed in everybody helping themselves.
0: Well, I do, but tonight maybe I'm a little superstitious.
1: Or maybe it's just because it's Christmas.
0: Look, mister, please, don't start with that peace on earth stuff, will you? I told you I'd take you around, show you the neighborhood and what it's really like now. Please, let's keep it that way.
2: Get your Christmas night edition here, paper!
0: Just a minute, I want to pick up a paper.
1: A paper?
0: Yeah, and that crippled kid there. Nice kid, Jimmy Turner.
1: Crippled, huh?
0: Yeah, he ain't walked in years, but he's always got a smile for everybody, and I like to help him out once in a while.
2: Paper, read all about it. Get your paper.
0: Hiya, Jimmy.
3: Hello, Archie. Merry Christmas.
0: Merry Christmas, kid.
1: Well, Jimmy, it's a little tough not being able to walk, isn't it?
3: I ain't kicking. I can yell. That's all I need for this racket.
0: What'd you get for Christmas, Jimmy?
3: Nothing much. But it's okay. I got my Christmas present last summer.
0: Last summer?
3: Yeah. One of me customers took me up to the Yankee Stadium to see the Yanks play.
1: You like the Yanks, Jimmy?
3: Like them. Did you ever see that DiMaggio play ball?
4: Oh, give me a paper, son.
3: Okay, mister. Here you are. Latest edition.
4: Thanks, kid. Merry Christmas.
3: Merry Christmas, mister.
1: You were talking about Joe DiMaggio, Jimmy.
3: Oh, boy, what a ball player. That DiMaggio's the greatest outfielder in the world. And the way that guy can pull him.
1: Jimmy, do you know who that was who bought the paper just now?
3: Who?
1: That was Joe DiMaggio.
3: You're kidding.
1: No, look at him. He just stopped there by that streetlight.
3: Joe DiMaggio? You mean Joe bought a paper from me and I didn't even recognize him?
1: Wait a minute. Maybe I can get him to come back. Hey, DiMaggio. Hey, you.
4: You calling me?
1: Yes. You know, you've got quite an admirer in that crippled newsboy over there.
4: Me?
1: Yeah. Now, look. You're Joe DiMaggio. And if that kid could shake hands with you, it'd be the best Christmas present he ever got. Would you do it?
4: Of course I will. Be glad to. Come on, let's go over to him.
1: No, just a minute. Let him walk over to you.
0: But, mister, I told you the kid can't walk.
1: Well, let's find out, Archie. Oh, Jimmy. Joe DiMaggio wants to shake hands with you.
4: Yeah, come on, Jimmy. Come on over and shake hands.
3: But, gee, Joe, don't you see? I can't.
4: Come on, Jimmy.
3: Joe, I'm walking. DiMaggio. You see what I'm doing, DiMaggio? I'm walking.

0: can't understand it. It's positively incredible.
1: What's the matter?
0: That kid back there, I seen him sitting in that corner like that for the past 6 years, and tonight the kid is walking.
1: Maybe he could have walked all the time.
0: No. No, he couldn't. You did it. You did it by telling him that was Joe DiMaggio.
1: It was.
0: Now, look, you can fool a kid, but don't try to fool me. It couldn't have been DiMaggio.
1: No?
0: Certainly not. I just read in the papers this morning DiMaggio was spending Christmas with his family in San Francisco. Hey, look, this thing is getting a little weird.
1: Nice town, San Francisco.
0: Huh? Oh, I ain't never been that far west. San Francisco, your hometown?
1: No, no.
0: Where are you from?
1: I'm from the east.
0: The east? What town?
1: A small town called Bethlehem.
0: Bethlehem, huh? Hey, you know anybody in Allentown?
1: I might.
0: A guy by the name of Lou Grant?
1: Lou Grant. Does he run a bar and grill on Front Street?

0: Street?
1: Yeah, that's the guy. Boy, you sure get around, don't you? What are you, one of them traveling salesmen or something?
0: Well, I guess you might call me that. Well, say, what's the excitement? What's the crowd doing in front of that hotel?
1: Where? Oh, yeah, yeah. Hey, lady. Lady, what's going on here?
2: That man up there on the ledge.
1: Where?
2: Up there on the window ledge of the hotel. He says he's going to jump at midnight.
0: Why?
2: I don't know. I guess he's crazy. He says he never wants to see another Christmas.
1: Well, as far as I'm concerned, you can hardly blame the guy. Now, wait. There goes the chimes. Must be 11:45. Let me check my watch here. Yeah, the guy's got exactly 15 minutes before he jumps. Let's stick around.
0: Are you sure of the time?
1: Well, certainly. I always set me watch by them chimes.
0: Well, how long has he been up there?
2: Oh, for hours. The police have been trying to find his wife.
0: His wife?
2: Yes. They think maybe if they found her, she could talk him out of it.
0: Come on, Archie.
1: Where are you going?
0: I'd like to talk to that fellow.
1: You crazy? They ain't going to let you in that hotel. Look at the cops guarding the doorway. Besides, you can't do nothing with a guy like that. He's nuts.
0: I'd like to talk to him anyway.
1: Okay, have it your way. We'll tell the cops we live in a hotel. But I better go along with you.
3: Hey, wait a minute, you. Where do you think you're going?
1: We live here. Me and me friend here was just going up to our suite.
3: You and what friend?
1: That guy there. That guy that just walked in.
3: Nobody walked in this hotel, bud. And nobody's gonna walk in.
1: Okay, so nobody walked in. What am I going to do, argue with you? I'm telling you, I just come in with the guy.
3: Look, son, why don't you go home and sleep it off?
1: Yeah.

0: Listen, you. Don't come near or try to grab me. If you do, I'll jump.
1: I'm not going to grab you. I just came to talk to you. To see if maybe I could change your mind.
0: It's too late to change my mind. As soon as those chimes ring, I'm jumping. I'm not afraid to die.
1: Maybe you're afraid to live. A lot of people are.
0: What have I got to live for?
1: What have any of us got to live for? Look at those people down there on the street, hundreds of them, waiting for a ray of hope, a sign of courage in this frightened world. What you're doing might extinguish the last spark of faith in many of their tired hearts.
0: Their tired hearts. At least their wives are with them at Christmas. Come on, chimes, ring. Ring. Let's get it over with.
1: Your wife means a lot to you, doesn't she?
0: If she didn't, do you think I'd be up here? I haven't had one peaceful moment since she left me.
1: Why did she leave you?
0: Because I was a fool. Because I... But it's too late to think of that. Oh, why don't those chimes ring out and get it over with? What's slowing them up?
1: Nothing's slowing them up. It's just that in these last moments, the seconds seem like years.
2: Paul. Paul.
3: Anne.
2: Yes, darling, it's me.
3: Oh, Anne.
2: Paul.
3: Thank God, thank God you've come back.
2: Oh, my darling.
3: Those chimes. I was going to jump when I heard that.
2: Yes, I know. I know. I was afraid I was too late. Thank God I got here in time.

0: Hello, Archie. Glad I found you again.
1: Hey, it's you. How did you do it, mister? How'd you stop that guy from jumping?
0: Just talked to him till his wife came. She just got there in time.
1: Yeah. Funny how she just got there in time, wasn't it?
0: What do you mean?
1: Well, it happens I was looking at my watch, timing it out to see when the guy was going to jump.
0: So?
1: Them chimes rang 4 minutes late.
0: Maybe your watch is slow.
1: Oh, no, it ain't. Remember, I checked it with the chimes a little while ago, and them bells has never been wrong. Look, come on. Leave us get out of here. I'm getting back to the tavern. This is a little too spooky for me.
0: Okay, we'll take a cab. There's an empty one.
2: Where to, fellas?
1: We want to go to Duffy's Tavern, quick.
2: Okay. How about a little music?
1: Wait a minute. There it is. Driver, please. Take that thing off of there, will you? Get something else.
2: Okay.
1: Oh, what's the use? Leave it on there. Look, mister.
0: Yeah?
1: You know something? You stay pretty calm considering all the crazy things that have been happening tonight. It's a little weird. First the newsboy. Then the guy on the window ledge.
0: Well, we all have our troubles, Archie. We all get off the track once in a while. We just need something bigger than ourselves to steer us straight.
1: You mean something like religion?
0: Call it that. Call it human kindness, tolerance, understanding.
1: I begin to see what you mean. Hey, driver, watch out for that guy. Look, don't worry, taxi, it wasn't your fault. The guy walked right out in front of you.
2: Yeah. Did you see him, mister? He walked right out in front of me.
0: Well, let's see how badly he's hurt.
1: Hey, we better call a cop.
2: Hey, here comes a cop now.
3: All right. Stand back. Give the poor devil a chance. Now, what happened here?
2: Well, the guy walked right out in front of the cab.
1: Yeah, the driver's right, officer. It wasn't a taxi's fault. We was riding along, and all of a sudden, this guy stepped right out in front of the cab. Like he was blind.
3: Hey, wait a minute. He is a blind man. There's his cane there.
0: Here, maybe I can help him.
4: Wait a minute, you. Take your hands off him. It's against the law. Wait till the ambulance gets here.
0: Against the law to help someone?
4: You heard me. You never know when you're doing them more harm than good.
0: All right, officer, just as you say.
1: Hey, wait a minute. Look, the guy's getting up.
5: What's going on? What hit me? The crowd. The noise. I was all confused. Tell me, what? Oh, wait. Wait a minute. Lights. And faces. I can see. I can see.
4: Easy now, mister. You'd better not try to get up.
5: I'm all right, I tell you. And I can see. For the first time since Okinawa, I can see.
4: I didn't mean to hit you, bud.
1: You didn't mean to hit him. You done him a favor. The guy says he can see. Hey, the shock must have given back his sight.
5: No. No, it wasn't that. Someone touched me. I felt a cool hand. And the minute he touched me, I was all right. Where is he?
0: Come on, Archie. Let's go. We've done all we can.

0: Well, it certainly is good to be back in a tavern again. I think we'd better have a little drink, though. You want to finish your wine, Bud?
1: No, thanks.
0: You know something? I'm all mixed up.
1: Mixed up?
0: Yeah, about this Christmas stuff.
1: Well, you see, Archie, as I said, Christmas isn't just a date on a calendar. Or a wreath in a window or a song. It's something in men's hearts. They can let it die or keep it in their hearts the year round.
0: 365 days of Christmas. You know, it's a funny thing. If you'd said that to me a little while ago, I'd have laughed in your face. But now, I don't know. I don't know. Wait a second. I'd like to turn on the radio a minute.
1: Okay, go ahead.
0: Hey, that's a good one. Hey, I wonder what happened to that silent night. What do you think of this? All night long, they played that same tune, and it drove me nuts. Now, all of a sudden, I got a feeling I'd kind of like to hear it again.
2: Miss Archer. Miss Archer. Mr. Archer.
0: Huh? What is it, Eddie?
2: I finally got you some dance music on the radio.
0: Eddie, I don't want no dance music. Turn it off, will you?
2: I wish you'd make up your mind.
0: Look, mister... Until you walked in here today, Hey, Eddie. Eddie, what happened to that guy I was talking to?
2: Well, nobody talking to you.
0: You're nuts. He was standing here at the bar. He came in with me.
2: Mr. Archer, please, there's nobody here.
0: No? Maybe it was all... Eddie, you sure that there was nobody here?
2: No. Must have been seeing things.
0: Maybe you're right. But wait a minute. This glass of wine here. The glass is half empty.
2: What?
0: Nothing, Eddie, nothing. Just leave me alone for a little while, will you?
2: Okay. Good night, Miss Archer.
0: Good night, Eddie. Eddie?
2: Yeah?
0: Merry Christmas.
2: Oh, thanks, Miss Archer. Merry Christmas to you, sir. Good night.
0: Night. Christmas. Our Father. Our Father, who art in heaven, hallowed be thy name. Thy kingdom come... Thy will be done on earth as it is in heaven.

0: This special broadcast of Duffy's Tavern has been brought to you with every good wish for a very merry, a very happy Christmas. This is NBC, the National Broadcasting Company. 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By Chesterfield, the only cigarette that combines mildness with no unpleasant aftertaste. The cigarette that brings you Bing Crosby and Bob Hope. And by the makers of Anacin for fast relief from the pains of headaches, neuritis, and neuralgia. In 30 minutes, you'll hear Duffy's Tavern. But now it's radio's newest transcribed comedy show, The Magnificent Montague. The Magnificent Montague, starring Monty Woolley. To an actor like Edwin Montague, the Magnificent Montague of the Shakespearean Theater, Christmas was just another day backstage. But today, as Uncle Goodheart, hero of an afternoon radio program, Christmas has become a major event, much to his disgust. The Montague apartment is flooded with gifts from his grateful listeners. Lily Boehm, his wife, and Agnes the maid have spent the entire morning trying to break a path through the jam-packed living room. Somewhere in the living room, the phone rings.
1: Agnes, Agnes.
2: Yeah, honey?
1: Will you please answer the phone?
2: I'm trying to. I just can't find it.
1: Did you look behind the totem pole those Eskimos sent me?
2: I'm behind the totem pole.
1: Agnes,
2: oh, wait, here it is, in the dog sled. Hello? Yeah, this is Uncle Goodheart. American Express? Oh, no, look, look, we're full up. Hold it for a while, will you? Yeah, hang on to it.
1: What was that?
2: A little something for Uncle Goodheart from the Elks in Lindale, Minnesota.
1: Really? What was it?
2: An elk.
1: An elk? Well, the least we can do is send it back with a nice note to that elk's lodge.
2: Say, I got a great idea.
1: What is it?
2: Let's keep it and send him back to the elk.
1: Oh, Agnes, stop being ridiculous.
2: Oh, brother. One day with Montague and them elks, we'll all be odd fellows.
1: Agnes, won't you try and get along with my husband?
2: Don't worry about us, honey. We have a perfect understanding. We hate each other.
1: Agnes, do you know how he feels about it? The Magnificent Montague of the Theater thinking to playing Uncle Goodheart on radio. I thought all these gifts from listeners would get a rise out of him.
2: Don't give up hope, honey. With that corny dishes out on his program, somebody must send him a time bomb.
1: Look at all these Christmas cards. How will I ever... Oh, here's a letter for you. Special delivery.
2: For me? Must be a bite. Let me see. Ah, it's from my sister Helen in Hutchinson, Kansas. Listen to this. Dear Ag, the whole family's down with measles except our son, Junior. We got to get him out of the house, so we're sending him on to you. She kidding?
1: Well, Agnes, that's wonderful. We've never had a child in our home for Christmas.
2: Honey, are you out of your mind? A 10-year-old kid in this house with Montague? He's too young to go.
1: Agnes, I could explain.
2: Nothing doing. It says he will arrive Friday on the Super Corn Husker, 6:05. 6:05 New York time. Grand Central Station.
1: Agnes, that's today.
2: Honey, I'll pack my grip, pick up the kid at the station, take him out to Jersey to Pa and Ma's and spend Christmas there.
1: Oh, Agnes, Christmas without you. Oh, I think Edwin is up.
2: Here come the elk, calling its mate.
1: Oh, Agnes, get that dog set away from the front of his door.
2: Too late.
3: And the bigger boy.
1: Edwin, are you all right?
3: All right? Quite. Outside of the fact my legs are broken, I may never walk again. I'm tip-top.
1: Oh, Edwin.
3: Lily, will you please untangle me from this dog harness? Will somebody do something.
2: Mush, mush.
3: Agnes, am I dear, Agnes? If I ever regain the use of my right foot again, I know just where I'm going to put it. Something.
1: Now, Edwin, don't act like a baby.
3: A baby?
1: Edwin, eat your breakfast.
3: Lily, I have no appetite. Anyway, I've got to get to the radio station for my broadcast.
1: Oh, did you look over today's Uncle Goodhart script?
3: What do you think killed my appetite? All you hear on the radio is jingle bells, jingle bells.
1: You mean they have Uncle Goodhart involved in Christmas already?
3: Already? Already? They've had me dashing through the snow since April.
1: Edwin, everybody loves this season.
3: I tell you, Liv, if I hear I'm dreaming of a white Christmas, once more I'm going to personally horsewhip Irving Berlin. Where's Agnes?
1: Oh, she's packing.
3: Packing? My fondest of dreams have come true. She's been drafted.
1: No, Edwin. She's just leaving for the holidays. She won't be with us.
3: This Christmas without Agnes. Ah, there he is, the Santa Claus.
1: Oh, here she comes to say goodbye. Agnes, the dog's
2: dead. Merry Christmas. Ah!
1: Agnes. Agnes, are you all right?
2: Oh, my ankle.
1: Edwin, do something.
3: Did poor Ilhi Agnes fall down and go boom? Let me see your little footy.
2: Keep your distance, you monster.
1: Here, honey, let me lift you. Oh, Edwin, she may be hurt.
3: She may? A jingle bell.
1: How can you?
3: I'm late for my broadcast. I'm dreaming of a white Christmas.

0: Oh, Uncle Goodheart, how can I ever thank you?
1: No, no, Rocco.
0: You talked to police and let me open up my pool room again. You're tops, Uncle Goodheart.
1: Oh, Rocco, my boy, now you must work to win back the respect of the families whose kids you let hang around your pool room. Naturally, they're a little peeved. After all, you did teach the little tykes how to steal cars. You encouraged them to rob candy stores. 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
0: Oh, Uncle Goodheart, it was my only way out. I guess I'm just no good.
1: No, Rocco. Oh, no, Rocco, no. There's a wide streak of goodness in you if you do what you tell me you're going to do.
0: Scouts honor, Uncle Goodheart. This Christmas, there's going to be a Christmas tree on the snooker table. And I'm hanging holly on the slot machines. And free pool for the kids all day Christmas.
1: Oh, Rocco, here are the keys back to your pool room.
0: Oh, Uncle.
1: Go out into the sun and life.
2: So ends another episode of Uncle Goodheart, brought to you by Shalimar Soap. And here is Uncle Goodheart with his thought for the day.
1: When your Christmas tree sets your house on fire, and no fire trucks answer the bell, when the firemen do come 5 hours late, won't you step up and say, Noel?
3: Montague.
1: Eureka. I did it again without getting ill.
3: Crackerjack show, Mr. Montague. As our director, wasn't it, Zinzer?
4: Oh, that was a Lollapalooza, Mr. Montague.
1: Shut up.
4: Oh, yes, sir.
3: I suppose we'll see you at the Christmas party.
1: See me at what party?
3: Our sponsor, Shalimar Soap, is giving a little celebration. It's just an office party. We roll back the desks, open a few bottles.
1: Ink, no doubt.
3: Be good for you to show up, Mr. Montague. The top money men of the company will be there.
1: Oh, the warden is letting them out for the day.
4: It's really jolly, Mr. Montague. Mr. Montague. I don't want this to come as a surprise to you, but I promised my kids they could call you up Christmas morning to wish you a...
1: Zinzer! Zinzer, should that unfortunate event happen, I can only promise that my Christmas greeting to them will make them old before their time. I assure you their hair will turn white before the receiver falls from their stricken little hand.
4: Mr. Montague, I don't think you like children.
1: Give this man $6 silver and a box of Snickers.
4: But, Mr. Montague, what is Christmas without children?
1: Paradise.

0: We'll be back with the magnificent Montague in just a moment. 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And now back to the magnificent Montague. Having aired his tender feelings about children on Christmas, he is on his way home from his broadcast. But Agnes and Lily have problems of their own.
1: Honey, please, get me a crutch, anything, but I gotta get out of here.
2: Agnes, you just sit there. The doctor said you cannot stand on that ankle for at least a week.
1: Oh, no. My nephew Junior's due in at 6:05. What am I gonna do about him?
2: Agnes, Junior is going to spend the holidays here with us.
1: Oh, no.
2: Edmund will be crazy about Junior. And when he sees you're sick, he'll probably try and mother you.
1: Like one of them animals that devour their young.
2: Agnes, please. I'll get it. Edwin, I have a wonderful surprise for you.
3: Hello, Lily. What? Oh, Agnes's leg is broken. Lily, that is a wonderful surprise.
1: Hello, Mother.
2: Edwin, don't take your coat off. You have to rush right down to Grand Central Station to meet a train.
3: Oh, no, Lily. Not your mother. No, it can't be. Why, it's too warm out.
2: Too warm out?
3: Yes, she said it would be a cold day before she ever came here again.
2: No, no, Edwin. Now relax. Agnes's sister is sending her 10-year-old son, Junior, to spend Christmas with us.
1: Excuse me, I have a fig Newton in the oven.
2: Agnes, don't get up.
3: Well, Agnes, so this is your new strategy. You found you couldn't drive me crazy by yourself, so you're calling up reinforcements.
2: Edwin, I want Junior here for Christmas. Christmas is all our lives have been spent in dingy dressing rooms or in strange cities on tour. Just once I want to get a tree and toys and spend Christmas as it's meant to be spent with a child.
3: Lily, stop that blubbering. You sound like Ma Perkins being dragged behind a truck along the road to life. What is there about Christmas that brings out all this horrible, nauseating, miserable sentimentality?
1: And bless us all, said Tiny Tim.
3: Ah, Lily, it might be a good idea to have a tree this year. And I know just what I'm going to hang from the top branch.
1: Deck the halls with rows of holly.
3: Quiet!
2: I've never asked you for anything before.
3: All right, all right. I'll go and pick up Junior.
2: Oh, wait. How will you know him?
3: Well, he's related to Agnes, isn't he? How many kids can there be at Grand Central Station with two heads?
2: Agnes, how will he know it's your nephew?
1: Well, the way Helen always does it, she puts a tag marked Junior around his neck.
2: He's on the Super Corn Husker, due in at 6:05.
3: The Super Corn Husker. Death.

0: Barber, Smile, Black, Carver's Gambling, Grotfield, and Fallsburg.
1: Now, that's a big help. A good course in diction would probably put the railroads back on their feet again. Oh, there's the information desk. Pardon me.
2: Yes, sir?
1: Can you give me some information about a train?
2: Well, if I can't, the railroad's been paying me for nothing for 37 years.
1: Oh, no, no. Look, Milton. All I want is some information.
2: Well, what do you want to know, son?
1: Just what track does the Super Cornhusker arrive on? It's due any second.
2: Super Cornhusker? Well, let me look at the schedule. Super Cheap, that wouldn't be it, would it?
1: No.
2: No, let me see. Mona Lisa, man, I'll name you Mona Lisa.
1: Look, Bing. Any other time, I'd be panting for more. The train is Drew.
2: Ah, here we are, lad. Super Cornhusker. Oh, that. Come in about an hour ago.
1: An hour ago?
0: Attention, please. A young boy has been found, his tag around neck, Junior. He is being held at the Traveler's Aid desk.
1: Junior? Where's that Traveler's Aid?
3: Yes, sir. Yes, sir. Can I help you?
1: I've come to claim Junior.
3: Thank heavens. Junior? Here he comes. Junior!
4: Yeah.
3: This gentleman here has come for you.
4: You're kidding.
1: Well, he has one thing in his favor. He didn't walk in on all fours. Look, Junior, I've come to take you home.
4: Oh, yeah? My aunt's supposed to pick me up. Police! Police!
1: Junior, your auntie couldn't come for you. She's had a bad accident.
4: She got shot in one of these New York gang wars, huh? Just like it says in the comic book. Oh, please, say she was shot, please.
1: Obviously a product of progressive education. Look, Junior, I'll take you to your aunt. Let's go.
4: Thanks.
1: What?
4: The joke's over. You can take off the muff.
1: The what?
4: The bush, the whiskers, the ears, babe.
1: Look, Junior, my little man, if you make one more reference to my beard, I will twist the features of your little face back into human form. Now, come along.
4: Chip, ain't we touchy today?
1: Let's go. Let's go and stay close to me so they won't notice you're not on a leash.
4: Touché. That's French, you know. I read that in a book my father had hidden in his desk.
1: Just a typical, healthy American boy. Hurry up.
4: Okay, here we are.
1: Where?
4: At the newsstand. Get me a comic book.
1: Never mind.
4: Never mind? I run out of comic books on the train. It's been over 30 minutes since I've seen a comic book. I'm getting stale, do you hear me? Stale, stale, stale!
1: Dear little man, I am not going to buy you any comic books.
4: You're kidding.
1: I am not kidding. I am not going to buy you any comic books.
4: You ain't?
1: I ain't.
4: Okay, you asked for it. Here it comes. I'll kill myself, that's what I'll do! I'm gonna kill myself, and I'll put it on you! Where's the gas mask? Where's the gas mask? Where's the gas
1: mask? Quiet. Quiet. Now push the eyeballs back in your head. I'll get you a comic book.
4: Gee, you're a nice man.
1: What crimes I must have perpetrated in my lifetime to deserve this. All right, Junior. What comic book do you want?
4: Anything with blood and girls on the cover.
1: Here, that's a real gory one, eh? We'll take these.
4: Hey, hold it just a minute. How did this Peter Rabbit book get in here? It scares me. It keeps me up at night.
1: Well, throw it into the ash can, but don't let go of it.
4: Okay, but first get me some candy to eat on the way over.
1: No candy.
4: No candy?
1: No candy, and that's final.
4: Okay, stand back.
1: Now, wait.
4: I'll kill myself! I'll kill myself!
1: All right, pick out some candy.
4: I find candy very relaxing. And it clears up my complexion.
1: Hurry up. Candy bar.
4: Okay.
1: Take your candy. Here's the money.
4: Big spender.
1: Let's find a cab and get home.
4: Home? I finally get to New York and you're going to coop me up in some tenement. No siree, Bob.
1: We are going home.
4: But I want to see all them famous sights in New York. I don't want to waste a minute.
1: We'll pass the Empire State Building. You can see the Statue of Liberty.
4: Nah. I want to see the real landmarks. The places I dreamed about all my life. This is what New York means to me. I want to see that cigar store where they bumped off Dutch Schultz. The little house with the picket fence where Mitre Incorporated hung out. The barbershop where they got Legs Diamond. I want to sit in the same chair.
1: Now, dear boy, if I am sure of nothing else, I am sure of this. You will sit someday in a chair. And it is my fervent hope that this good right hand of mine will be the one that pulls the switch.
4: Okay, sir, no sightseeing. I'll settle for Roseland. I was walking along on my... Ow, the ear! Look on my ear! Look on my ear!

0: honey. You're going to stop playing with that electric train. You'll have it busted before Junior gets here.
1: I'm so excited. Doesn't the Christmas tree look lovely? When are they getting back from the station? There they are. Edwin!
2: Hello, Lily.
1: Well, where's Junior?
2: Back in the hall. He's carving his initials on our neighbor's dog. Junior, in here.
3: Okay.
1: Hello, Junior.
3: Hiya, babe.
2: Well, Agnes, here is your nephew. Agnes, what's wrong?
0: Nothing, except I've never seen this boy before in my life. You got the wrong kid.
2: But Agnes...
3: Agnes? My aunt's name is Floribel.
1: Edwin, what have you done?
3: I got dog up and snatched.
2: Now, wait a minute. Now, wait. Let's not lose our head.
3: What a smooth job, Whiskers. I got to hand it to you. You pulled it off like clockwork.
2: Tired. I'm taking you right back to the station.
3: Ooh, are you a chump? I'm worth 10 G's.
2: Shut up.
3: My Aunt Floribel's probably got New York crawling with cops looking for you. And with that chin shrubbery, you ain't hard to describe.
2: Neither are you.
1: Edwin, do something. Take him back.
0: Easy, honey.
2: Please, let me think.
3: Now, quiet. Now, here's how we work it. You keep me holed up here till the heat's off, see? Then you send the ransom note. No handwriting. You cut the letters out of the newspapers.
2: What is this creature? He makes Dillinger look like a choir boy.
0: What about my nephew? He's probably sent...
2: The telephone.
1: Don't touch it, Edwin. It's probably the police.
3: Well, I'll just put a handkerchief over the mouthpiece and just... Ow!
2: Answer it, Lily.
1: Hello? Who? Oh, Agnes, she's hurt her ankle. She can't come to the phone. What? Yes, I'll tell her. Thank you.
0: What is it?
1: Your sister, it wasn't the measles. They took your nephew off the train in time.
2: Well, that takes care of one. I'm taking Wolf Boy back to the station.
1: Hey, with the police.
2: Lily, it may mean jail. It may even mean the chair. But anything, rather than have this thing in the same house with me. Come on, Scarface, let's go.
3: I tell you, Whiskers, we could pull this off. Ow, let go my ear. See him!
1: I just know something's happened to Edwin. I'll bet he's in jail.
0: Honey, any minute I'm expecting a phone from the police begging us to take him off their hands.
1: Oh, Edwin, you're safe.
0: We was all set to bake your cake with a file in it.
2: Agnes, please, haven't I had enough for one day?
1: Oh, here, Edwin, sit down. Oh, wait, I'll turn off the Christmas tree lights.
2: Leave them on, dear.
1: What happened?
2: I took him back to the traveler's aid desk. His Aunt Floribel was there.
1: Did she look worried?
2: Not until she realized she had him back. What a kid. She gave me her card. Floribel Withers lives across town. What a kid.
1: Oh, you were right, Edwin. It would have been terrible for you.
2: Yeah.
1: Well, what is it, Edwin?
2: He wanted to see the cigar store where Dutch Schultz was pumped off. What an imagination.
1: I know.
2: Bright little fellow, you know. Spoke French, you know.
1: Really?
2: Yeah.
3: I kill myself. Where's the gas?
2: Good little actor.
1: Yeah. Edwin, why don't you rest in your den until we get dinner ready?
2: Okay, it's quiet around here. Call me for dinner, dear. Hello? Mrs. Withers? Mrs. Floribel Withers? Well, this is Edwin Montague. Here. Here's the man you thought kidnapped your nephew. Mrs. Withers, I was thinking, since I caused you so much anxiety, the least I can do is to take Junior off your hands for Christmas. Yes, Junior. No, I'm not drunk. Oh, thank you. Thank you. Well, after all, we have a tree, an electric train, and what is Christmas without children? Merry Christmas! Jingle bell, jingle bell, jingle bell.

0: Now, here's a word from a very good friend of yours.
1: This is Bob Hope. Can we steal a second?
2: Say, Bob, did you notice there's a new Chesterfield poster of you around town?
3: Yeah, I saw one in a drugstore the other day. I'm dressed up as Santa Claus.
2: Yeah, and you're holding a carton of Chesterfields with a picture of Bing You-Know-Who dressed up as Santa Claus. And you're saying, for Christmas gifts, here's the answer.
3: Yep, Crosby for Christmas.
2: Bob, seriously, why did they make Crosby Papa Santa Claus in the Christmas carton instead of you?
3: Well, hi, by tradition, Santa Claus is an old man.
2: Yes.
3: Always carrying a sack full.
2: Well, in all fairness to Bing, Bob, I must say it's a very attractive gift.
3: And it's packed with 200 of those always milder Chesterfields, which make as fine a gift as anyone could give or anyone could get. And, folks, if you want to prove that just for yourself, make that Chesterfield mildness test. Open them, smell them, compare them, and smoke them.
4: Chesterfield, Chesterfield, always wins first place. That milder, mild tobacco never leaves an aftertaste.
1: So open a pack, give them a smell.
4: Then you'll smoke them.
1: See you Tuesday night, folks, for Chesterfield.
0: 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Written by Nat Hyken and Billy Friedberg. Ann Seymour was Lily Boehm. Kurt Kelton was Agnes. Also heard in tonight's cast were Arnold Stang, Johnny Gibson, Art Carney, and John Griggs. Now this is Don Pardo saying stay tuned for Duffy's Tavern, which follows immediately.
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0: Well, darlings, we've had so many letters asking how we've been able to put an hour and a half show together with so many big stars every Sunday. Well, darlings, I'll tell you. Putting the show together isn't the big problem. The producer, director, the writers and performers put the show together on Saturday. But the dressmaker, the masseurs, the hairdresser and makeup man start putting me together on Tuesday. So we all meet right after my breakfast, 5 o'clock Saturday afternoon. Well, that's our first rehearsal, where I meet old friends and make new enemies. Now, yesterday, for instance, I arrived at the rehearsal, and Meredith Wilson and the orchestra and chorus were already there.
1: Gentlemen, here she comes.
0: Meredith.
1: Yes, sir, Miss Bankhead.
0: The flag. Why isn't it up?
1: Well, I meant to raise it while the boys were playing that, but the saber keeps getting in my way. Do I have to wear it every rehearsal?
0: You don't have to wear it. Use the saber to lead the band.
1: Well, I tried that, but I lost half my violin section.
0: Butterfingers. All right, forget the saber.
1: Can I get off the horse, too?
0: Oh, very well. As far as the rest of you gentlemen, good morning. I'll report him to Colonel Petrillo. Boy, go down to the drugstore and get me some coffee.
2: Me?
0: Yes, you. What's your name?
2: Don Cornell.
0: All right, Don. Get me the coffee.
2: Yes, ma'am. A container of coffee?
0: A fifth.
1: Oh, Miss Bankhead, no. Don Cornell is one of our guests this week.
0: A guest of whom?
2: I was booked on the show.
0: For what offense?
2: No, you don't understand. I sing.
0: Oh, a stool figure, huh?
2: No, I'm more of a canary.
0: Just a minute, boy. You seem a little confused. Start all over, will you?
2: Well, you may remember me when I sang with Sammy Kay.
0: Oh, Sammy Kay. We had him on the show. Oh, yes, he made that Walter Mitty picture and Inspector General.
2: No, that's Danny.
0: Oh, Danny. Oh, I know Danny very well. He has a television show every Wednesday night.
2: That's Thomas.
0: Oh, Thomas. Meredith, why didn't you tell me we had John Charles Thomas on the show this week?
1: No, Miss Bankhead, this young man is Don Cornell.
0: Oh. Well, why is he trying to pass himself off as John Charles Thomas?
2: I didn't say I was John Charles Thomas.
0: Well, if you're not, get me some coffee.
2: Here, I just got this. You can have some of mine.
0: No, thank you, darling. You sure you don't mind my taking your coffee?
2: No, go right ahead. I have another container here.
0: What have you got in this thing? Coffee?
2: Yes. You asked. For coffee.
0: You are young, aren't you, darling?
3: Tallulah, darling, how are you? I've never seen you looking better.
1: Well, not me, Mr. Harrison. I'm Meredith Wilson.
3: Oh, I beg your pardon.
0: Rex Harrison, here I am, pet. Rex, darling, I'm so glad you're going to be on our program this week. Where's Lily? Didn't she come with you?
3: Well, Lily will be here in a few moments. She stops along the road to do some Easter shopping. She went to buy some eggs, of all things. I said to her, but Lily, why bother buying eggs when we're going to be on a show with Tallulah Bankhead?
0: Isn't it sweet?
3: Well, Tallulah, it's going to be very nice being on the show with you. How many weeks' rehearsal do we have? Do we go out of town for the tryout, or do we open cold on Broadway?
0: Darling, we open tomorrow.
3: Tomorrow?
0: Tomorrow night.
3: Oh, tomorrow night. Yes, you had me frightened for a moment. You're joking, of course.
0: On this show, we don't joke.
3: Oh, no, I've heard.
0: Oh, you've heard our program, Rex?
3: Of course, I listen every Sunday. You see, after working in a theater all week, Sunday is my day of rest, so I listen to your show. I try to keep as far away from entertainment as I can.
0: Well, now, tell me, Rex, how is your play doing on Broadway? Bell, Book, and... what is it?
3: Bell, Book, and Candle, dear, yes. Oh. Our play is a very big hit. I hate to boast, but we're playing to standing room only.
0: Oh, well, don't worry about that, darling. Someday you may be able to fill the seats, too.
3: Oh, yes. Very good. But our play is rather different. In it, I portray a man who falls in love with a young lady who is a witch.
0: What's so different about that?
3: But, Thriller, she's a real witch.
4: Who isn't?
3: Yes, I thought you'd understand. You see, when she falls in love with me and becomes my wife, she stops being a witch.
0: Really? Usually it's the other way around.
3: What am I doing on this show? What do you plan for me?
0: Well, I hadn't really thought about it, Rex, but it would be nice if you did something from the classics, Shakespeare, Shaw, or a reading from one of the poets, Keats, Shelley.
3: Well, how about doing something from Milton?
0: Oh, Milton would be wonderful, darling.
3: Well, good. I have a passage here from Milton. I brought it along. It goes like this. Ladies and gentlemen, on behalf of the National Broadcasting Company, I would like to be half of the National Broadcasting Company. Well, come on, folks. These are jokes. I've got an audience warming up backstage.
0: Oh, that's Milton.
3: Yeah, you didn't recognize him. Nice chap. He must have some of I can hear. He keeps asking me to call him Uncle Milty. He must be some relation of mine.
0: Yeah.
3: He sells petrol.
0: Yeah.
3: Texaco petrol.
0: Look, Rexico, everyone is quite familiar with that Milton. We'll find something else for you to do, pet.
3: Pet? Now, that's nice. Let's do that.
0: No, darling, I mean, you might do something from one of the things you've been in. Now, there was Anna and the King of Siam, and then there was Anne of the Thousand Days. You're rather partial to the name Anna, aren't you?
3: Yes. Very good. I never thought of it that way.
0: Well, you might be interested to know, there's a play being written by a man named Kefauver. It's called Anastasia.
3: Yes, I must investigate that. Thank you. Well, when do we start our rehearsal? It's quite a large orchestra you have here. They don't seem to be playing. Do they just sit around here all through the rehearsal?
0: Yes, darling. It's one of the rules of the American Confederacy of Musicians.
3: No, you mean the Union.
0: Don't dare mention that name on this program. Thank you. And one Yankee. Oh, Rex, may I introduce you to one of our other guests? Come here, boy.
5: Yes, Miss Bankhead.
0: Rex, this is Sammy Kay.
5: No, my name happens to be Don Cornell.
0: Oh, yes, yes. Mr. Cornell, Mr. Burl.
3: How do you do? The name is... Harrison.
0: Oh, yes, Rex Harrison in Burl, Book and Candle. And now our orchestra is waiting for all the singers on the show to get here so they can rehearse with them, you see.
6: Here I am, Tallulah.
0: Oh, yes, darling, here she is, a wonderful singer, Carmen Lombardo.
6: Carol Miranda.
0: Carmen, I'm terribly embarrassed about not remembering your name. After all, I've known you for, how long has it been, darling? 10 years, huh?
6: Oh, no, not that long.
0: Well, it's been at least 5 years. I was playing in Little Foxes. You came backstage to see me, remember?
6: No, I never saw the Little Foxes.
0: Oh, then it must have been 3 years ago when I was in Private Lives.
6: I was in Hollywood 3 years ago.
0: Oh, well, then it must have been when I began this radio program about 6 months ago.
6: No, I was in South America 6 months ago.
0: How do you do? My name is Tallulah Bankhead. And you know our other guest. This is,
6: Rex. I did not see you. Hello, Rex.
3: Carmen, I haven't seen you for a long time.
6: I have missed you. How about a little kiss for Carmen, huh?
3: Yes, indeed.
6: Oh, Rex.
0: Miss Miranda, may I present Mr. Rex Harrison?
6: We have just met.
0: Yes, Carmen, why don't you start getting familiar with our script instead of our guests? Are you acquainted with our show, Carmen?
6: No, I have not heard this program yet. I have been very busy with my own radio show in Brazil.
0: Oh, you have your own program.
6: Yes.
0: That's nice. And what sort of a program is it, Carmen?
6: Well, I talk, I sing, I say things like, que beleza, que maravilha, coisa louca, darling. Isn't he colossal, forte, bonito, sweet? Um grande abraço to Broadway. Lembranças para o Herald Square.
0: You do that kind of a program in Brazil?
6: Oh, yes, it's very, very popular. And there is a famous actress who does another program just like this in Argentina.
0: Oh, and what is the name of that program?
6: All About Eva.
0: Carmen, my pet, why don't you rehearse the song you're going to do on our show tomorrow with Meredith Wilson?
6: I'll be very glad, Tallulah.
1: All right now, fellas. I know there are no curves on my baton, but keep your eyes on it, will you please?

0: Carmen, that was divine, darling. But we had sort of planned on your doing a song that you identified with, a South American tune of some sort.
1: Well, Tallulah, I know the song is in English, but it has the rhythm of a song from South America, you see?
0: Oh, no, darling, not at all. I don't think so at all.
1: Well, I do not expect you to understand, Tallulah, after all. You are a Yankee.
0: Watch your language, Buster.
1: From where I come from, you people in Alabama are northerners.
0: Meredith, please, will you have those boys stop that? Well, that's more like it, boys.
2: Hi, fellas.
0: Oh, they're whistling at you, Judy Holliday.

0: fresh.
1: You misunderstand me, Miss Holliday. I was simply paying a tribute to your talent as an actress because I think that your performance in Born Yesterday was one of the finest third-dimensional portrayals it's been my good fortune to see in the theater for many a season.
0: Get a load of that accent. You must be an NYU boy.
2: And this young man, darling, is Don Cornell.
3: Hello, Miss Holliday. This is a pleasure.
0: How you do? Cornell! The place is lousy with college boys. Hey, Tallulah, you still single?
2: Judy, let me tell you right now, before we get involved, my marital status is of no concern of yours. And it has nothing to do with the show. And you're to rehearse the show and read what's in the script. The only thing I'm interested in is this program. That's the most important thing in my life. Now, is that clear?
0: Sure. He's still single, huh?
2: Judy! What? Now, look, darling, can't we have an intelligent conversation for a change?
0: Well, what could be more intelligent than a college boy? College boys could teach you the three R's. Reading, writing, and getting a husband.
2: Where is the R in getting a husband?
0: Raising a family, that's where.
2: Now, for the last time, Judy, I am not interested in college boys.
0: And vice versa.
2: And I am not interested in, versa. Judy, do you know, darling, I'm beginning to doubt you can talk on any other subject.
0: Oh, sure I can. Ask me something. Go ahead. Don't cost to ask.
2: All right. Let's talk about, let's talk about show business.
0: Shoot.
2: Don't tempt me, darling. How do you like show business, Judy?
0: Oh, fine. Especially when there's fellas waiting at the stage door.
2: Oh, dear. Here we go again. All roads lead to men.
0: So why'd you take a detour?
2: Well, I know how to get you off the subject. I want you to meet another guest. This is Carmen Miranda. Miss Holliday, Carmen Miranda.
4: I'm very happy to meet you, Miss Holliday.
0: Hey, didn't I meet you once, Miss Miranda?
4: Well, I don't remember exactly.
0: Weren't you on the coast? Didn't I meet you in L.A.?
4: Oh, si, L.A. Mm-hmm.
0: And then I met you last year at a party here in New York?
4: Oh, si, N.Y.
0: Back to the college boys again.
2: Now, Judy, will you be a good neighbor and stop confusing our guests from South America?
0: Hey, that's an idea. Why don't you take a cruise to South America?
2: I have no intention of taking a cruise to South America.
0: It's wonderful. You go on a pleasure cruise, you mingle with the passengers, and you meet a fella.
2: I have never yet met anyone on a pleasure cruise I could tolerate.
0: Did you ever try a tramp steamer?
2: Judy, why are you so anxious for me to go to South America?
0: I figure if you go to South America, maybe they'll take it away.
2: Oh, this is a waste of time. Carmen, why don't you rehearse your song?
4: Well, I rehearse already, Tallulah.
2: Oh, well, then you, Don Perdue.
3: Don Cornell.
2: You, yes. Well, you sing your song now. What is it, darling?
3: I'm going to sing my latest RCA Victor recording, a song written by Nick Kinney called My Inspiration.
2: Meredith, how about the music?
5: All right, men, get in there and play for Cornell.
6: I'm above a cayuga's just water.
5: All right, fellas, very funny. Let's have the song now.

0: Don, you surprise me. You really have a beautiful voice.
1: Well, thank you, Tallulah.
0: And you're really going places, Don.
1: Thank you.
0: And one place you can go right now, darling, is down to the drugstore and get me some coffee.
2: Well, look who finally got here.
0: Lily Palmer. Lily.
3: Tallulah. Carmen. Lily.
2: Lily.
3: Rex. Meredith.
2: Lily.
3: Don.
1: Lily.
3: Judy.
4: George.
0: Who? Darling, who is George?
4: A fella. I noticed you only got four girls and three fellas, so I brought in George to make it come out even, because otherwise somebody's going to be left over without a fella, and you know who that's going to be.
0: Judy, will you stop worrying about me?
4: Oh, all right. But I know your type. You're the girl at the party who always ends up winding the Victrola.
0: Lily, darling, you grow more beautiful every time I see you.
5: Oh, thank you, Tallulah. And you grow more every time I see you.
0: Sweet. Thank you, I think.
5: Oh, by the way, Tallulah, I've been wondering about my wardrobe for tomorrow. What do you usually wear on your show?
0: Well, I usually wear a high neck, a low-sleeved, long-sleeved cocktail dress.
5: A cocktail dress, an old-fashioned.
0: No, darling, it's quite attractive. What were you planning on wearing, Lily?
5: Well, I have a sleeveless dinner dress.
0: A sleeveless? Oh, well, in that case, I'll wear my V-neck dinner gown.
5: Mm. Well, I could wear my dinner dress with a capital V-neck.
0: Oh, it's a contest, huh? Okay, I'll wear my new dress with the W-neck.
5: You have heat in the theater. Well, then I think I'll wear my off-the-shoulder gown.
0: All right. Then I'll wear my strapless dress.
5: Do that, huh? And I'll wear my strapless bathless gown.
0: I have a wide belt. Top that.
5: Play a highly dramatic scene on the show and bare my soul.
0: Tell me, Gypsy, I mean Lily, what are you and Rex going to do on the show?
5: Well, I don't know. Anything Rex decides.
2: Oh, no, not me, darling. Anything you want to do?
5: No, Rex, you must decide.
2: No, Lily, you decide.
5: No, Rex, I won't decide. You decide.
0: Well, somebody decide.
5: Rex will decide, Tallulah.
2: No, I won't decide.
0: Speak, Rex. Here, boy, speak.
2: No, if Lily won't decide, I'm walking out.
0: Just a minute, Rex. If you're going for a walk, somebody better take you.
5: Now, Rex, we're not going through this again. The last time we were guests on a show, I decided. And then you decided I hadn't decided on the right thing. But that was after we had done what I decided. Even Max said I had decided the right thing, so you went running to Phil. And, of course, Phil sided with you because he's been married to Marcia. And you know very well Marcia used to be on my side until she divorced Henry because he was already married. And it was then I decided I would never make a decision about deciding anything until you had decided. And if I had to do it all over again, I would do it all over again.
0: Not here you won't, sister. Now, look here, you two. This is such a childish argument. After all, you must have had something in mind that you two could do when you decided to come on the show.
2: I didn't make the decision to come on the show, Tallulah.
5: Well, I certainly didn't decide. If you recollect, Rex, that night at dinner when you told me we had been booked to go on Tallulah Bankhead's show, didn't I say, please, not while I'm eating?
0: Oh, you did.
2: Yes, but didn't I offer to try and get out of it by going to the dentist and having all my teeth out?
0: No, you did.
5: Oh, sure. You'd have all your teeth out. And I would have to go on a show alone. I saw through your little scheme. But you objected when I took a shower and offered to stand in front of an open window and catch pneumonia to keep from going on the show with her.
0: No, you did.
5: Oh, no. No offense meant to lose.
0: Oh, no, of course not, darling. Of course not. I realize you're both upset. And you'd say things in the heat of an argument. Why don't you and Rex step over to that window and out on the terrace and cool off?
2: Oh, thank you very much, Lily. Yes, I think she's right, Lily. Come along.
5: Oh, very well.
2: Oh, wait a minute. Look.
5: Oh, Tallulah. We just noticed that there's no terrace.
0: No, you did. Well, I tried.

You have been listening to Meredith Wilson, his orchestra and chorus. I'll take just a moment before we continue to say that this is NBC, the National Broadcasting Company.

The Big Show. This is the National Broadcasting Company Sunday extravaganza with the most scintillating personalities in show business. 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And by Chesterfield, the cigarette that has for you what every smoker wants. Mildness with no unpleasant aftertaste. The cigarette that brings you Bing Crosby and Bob Hope. The big stars in this program are Don Cornell, Jimmy Durante, Rex Harrison, Judy Holliday, Jackie Miles, Carmen Miranda, Lily Palmer, Meredith Wilson and his Big Show orchestra and chorus, and every week, your hostess, the glamorous, unpredictable Tallulah Bankhead.

0: Well, darlings, every year I am determined to get into the Easter parade, and every year I oversleep. But last night I set my alarm for 5 o'clock. I was up at 5 this morning, out on Fifth Avenue at 6 o'clock, and what do you think? The whole parade had overslept. I was so mad I could hardly contain myself. I thought I would burst. So I went home and loosened it. And the worst thing about it was I had a date with a gentleman who was going to march in the parade with me.
1: Hello, Chilu. Hello, Chilu.
0: And if I ever get hold of him, I will throttle him.
1: Goodbye, Chilu.
0: Come back here. I'm talking about you, Jimmy Durante. Jimmy, I want to ask you a question.
1: Okay, which way is the television camera?
0: Didn't we have a date to march in the Easter parade this morning?
1: That's right. Where was you?
0: Where was you?
1: I was there. I was all dressed up. I was wearing my high silk hat, my cutaway coat, my striped trousers, and my genuine Hopalong Cassidy shoulder holster. I was dressed to kill. I was a picture from the top of my hat to the tips of my black and white shoes.
0: Black and white shoes with that outfit?
1: A black shoe on my left foot and a white shoe on my right.
0: Well, I don't know how I missed you in that outfit.
1: While I was waiting for you, I was walking hither, thither, and yon. Three of the cutest cocker spaniels you ever saw. One's a male, one's a female, and a Doberman Pinscher.
0: A Doberman Pinscher? Well, that's that ferocious-looking dog, isn't it, Jimmy?
1: Oh, he only pinches people named Doberman. Chilu, I got a million.
0: Well, all I know is, Jimmy, that you stood me up. I wanted to see that parade.
1: You should have seen it. What a mess of color. Little white bunnies, tiny yellow chicks, and the cutest pink elephants.
0: I know all about them. They started from my apartment. But as long as I miss the parade, Jimmy, tell me, darling, what were the women wearing?
1: Clothes.
0: I know, but what are the new fashions?
1: Well, the skirts look shorter and the men look longer.
0: Shorter skirts, that's interesting. Can you describe some of the things you saw? I mean, what was the predominant color?
1: Tan, beige.
0: Tan and beige?
1: That's right. 54 gauge, of course.
0: Oh, that tan and beige. But didn't you see anything else?
1: I saw plenty. I was on a windy corner.
0: No, Jimmy, I'm talking about the outfits they wore, the dresses.
1: I couldn't see the dresses. They were all wearing fur wraps.
0: Oh? What fur?
1: They were cold. That's what fur. The writers who wrote that should hang by the rope. Everybody was covered up to their chins in chiller. Sixth Avenue never looked like that before.
0: Sixth Avenue? Jimmy, the Easter parade is on Fifth Avenue. No wonder you didn't meet me if you were on Sixth Avenue with the hoi polloi.
1: While I was there, I met one of the hoiest of all the polloi's. Eddie Jackson of Clayton, Jackson and Durant.
2: Hey, Jimmy.
0: Well, Mr. Jackson, as long as you're here, darling, how about you and Jimmy giving us one of your famous songs? Let's say, Rufus Rastus Johnson Brown. Huh?
1: Hit it!

0: that hail and the snow?
1: I don't know.
0: Well, who's that a knock? Is that Mr. Rufus Brown?
1: If it is, let's tell him what's on our mind. Let's poke the town.
0: Yeah, where's all that money you said you were gonna bring? Don't tell me it's melting away just like the snow last.

0: How are you gonna pay?
1: Tell us.
0: Never had a penitentiary, hear me, boy, till judgment day.
1: Yeah.
0: And you know and I know that rent means dough
1: all the time.
0: Landlord's gonna put us out in the snow
1: and below.
0: Now we'll

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1: Yeah, you got to save your money, Rufus. 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

Ladies and gentlemen, we're not going to let this lovely Easter Sunday go by without a musical tribute to this happy season. Meredith Wilson has written a lovely Easter song for the occasion, and here are Don Cornell, Meredith Wilson, and the Big Show Orchestra and Chorus, along with me, to introduce this Easter greeting. A pleasant little fellow came from Mars to pay a visit, and he remained the whole long winter through. Each Sunday he proceeded to a different church and creed, and he always found himself an empty pew or two. In fact, he often noticed quite a few. Yet far from being tiring, all his Sundays were inspiring. Then one sunny day, all innocent indeed, he tried to pay his normal Sunday visit. But the church was jammed with people, from the cellar to the steeple. And the poor, bewildered man cried out, "What is it?

0: Come in, come, Miranda. Come here, darling. Mm-hmm. Why aren't you wearing one of your famous fruit hats? They're so nutritious looking.
1: Please, Tallulah, no jokes about my hats. They are very expensive now. 75 cents a pound, even more expensive in cans.
0: Yes, bananas are expensive. But it must be very convenient when people come to the house and you run out of stuff, you just pass the hat, I suppose.
1: Please, Tallulah, everybody makes jokes about my hats. That's why I didn't wear them.
0: You're right, Carmen. It isn't very hospitable on my part, and I'm very sorry, darling. If I make another joke about your hat, I'll eat it.
1: Thank you, Tallulah. I'm sorry I'm not dressed up as I should be. But you know, I bought a brand new green Easter hat to go with my new green Easter suit.
0: Oh, that sounds lovely. Why didn't you wear that, darling?
1: I couldn't. It doesn't match now. The hat got ripe, but the suit didn't.
0: Well, you should never keep a hat in the refrigerator. I'm always fascinated by those extremely high platform shoes you always wear. They make you look so tall. And then, on top of that, the big hat. Well, how tall are you, Carmen?
1: Well, I'm 5 feet 5 inches.
0: 5'5".
1: Yeah.
0: Well, the hat certainly makes you look taller, and the platforms on those shoes add a lot to your height. How tall are you without them?
1: 5 inches.
0: Carmen, I've long been admiring that exciting rhythm you use when you sing. Is that something that you yourself invented?
1: Oh, no, no, Tallulah. In South America, everyone knows rhythm. Even the little children can do this rhythm, too. And there are so many little children there.
0: I don't wonder. And now, how about the song you're going to do for us now? What is it, Carmen?
1: Mama, Yo Quiero.
0: Oh, yes. I Want My Mama. Ladies and gentlemen, Carmen Miranda and her Brazilian quartet in her famous rendition of Mama, Yo Quiero.
1: Wonderful.
2: ¶¶

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1: Judy, doesn't Carmen Miranda make South America sound exciting?
2: Big deal, South America. Stay home, put on an Xavier Cugat record, open a can of mosquitoes, and you got it.
1: Why, Judy, you sound bitter. To me, it sounds wonderful. I think it must be exotic. I think it sounds so romantic and exciting.
2: That's what you think. Everything on this show is what you think. I think this, I think that. I think it's wonderful. I think it's exciting. Once, why don't you ask a person what they think? Especially a person like me who took one of those pleasure cruises and what happened to me down there. Why don't you ask me?
1: All right. What happened, Judy?
2: Don't ask. The 49.50, a chick-a-chick, a boom-chick, to spend a few days, a boom-a-boom, a chick-boom. I went to Havana, ka-choo, to look at the natives, Gesundheit, to study their customs and picturesque ways. Arriba, arriba, arriba. Arriba. All winter long, I work in the office all day. I went to school at night to learn how to say yes in Spanish and Portuguese, and then when I got down there, nobody asked me. Arriba! That's all they say. Fella dances with you. Arriba. And how I skimp and save all when I eat those lunch counters, those crummy chicken salad sandwiches. Chicken salad, how I hate the taste of that tuna fish. Saved all my pennies, gave up all my luxuries, bread and rent. I played all the kids on the block with loaded dominoes. I listed 3 children as dependents on my income tax. And what did it get me? Arriba. It's bad enough for one girl to get a fella, but another girl attached herself to me on the boat.
3: Oh, Judy, baby. Where are you, honey child?
2: A girl, I said. Here I am, Blossom.
3: I've been looking all over for you, Judy. I declare, I've been all over this boat.
2: You married yet?
3: Married? Why, I declare, Judy, everybody on this boat must have the same idea, because there's nobody on here but girls. Well, even the officers are all girls. But I did think of something, honey child. You and I'll sit at the captain's table for dinner.
2: Ah, who wants to eat with her?
3: Oh, you mean.
2: Arriba, arriba.
3: Well, this trip is certainly a waste of time and money. That's all I can say. Well, there must be some men on this boat.
2: Well, yesterday I heard a man's voice in cabin 4G.
3: That's my cabin, Judy. Well, I just declare, I'm sorry I came on this trip. I wish I'd gone where I wanted to go, up the Sun Valley. I know a lot of fellas up there.
2: Yeah, but that takes a lot of money.
3: Oh, I don't understand about money, Judy. I don't know anything about money. I just don't know anything about money.
2: Where are you from?
3: Well, I'm from the Virginia Hills.
2: Pleasure cruise.
4: I save my money. I figured I'd come out on the boat and I'd meet a fella and we'd dance and then we'd go out on the deck and look at the stars. And he makes a pass at me and I slap him. And he walks away. And then he won't talk to me. And the next night, he's dancing with another girl. And I go to my cabin and I throw myself on the bed and I cry my eyes out. That's what I call a pleasure cruise.
3: I know just what you mean, honey child, but there are no fellas on this boat.
4: A Reba.
3: Now, what kind of a fella are you thinking of marrying, Judy?
4: A single one.
3: A Reba. But what I mean is, would you prefer a young man with no money or an old man with a lot of money?
4: A young man with a lot of old money.
3: Well, come on, Judy. Let's go over the boat once more from stern to stem, stem to stern. Maybe there's a stowaway.
5: Man overboard.
3: Listen, honey, man overboard. I knew there was a man on this boat somewhere. Come on, Judy, let's go get him.
4: Arriba! We're back in the office.
3: Not in the time bar.
4: But you can bet I'm on the line.

0: Here are two tobacco salesmen who are welcome at my door anytime. 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
1: Now here's Chesterfield's answer to Cyrano de Bergerac. Bob Hope.
2: I'd top easy, Dad, but we only have a minute here to sell Chesterfield.
1: Okay, well, let's get to it.
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1: The mildness is a cinch to prove. 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Then smoke them, and you'll know that Chesterfields are mild.
2: And Chesterfield leaves no unpleasant aftertaste. That fact has been confirmed by the country's first and only cigarette taste panel.
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2: Well, darlings, we have a lot more show for you. Rex Harrison and Lily Palmer are going to do a beautiful dramatic spot. We have Jackie Myers coming up with one of his famous monologues. And Jimmy Durante and Judy Holliday have a surprise. And Don Cornell will also be back. But first, Ed Herlihy wants to say...
3: 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And by Chesterfield, the cigarette that has for you what every smoker wants. 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
2: And it's a pleasure to present him, a clever young man with a style of his own, which has been rocking the Better Nightclub for many a year. That would be none other than the appealing and personable little fella, Jackie Myers.
4: Thank you, ladies and gentlemen, and thank you, Tallulah. Gee, it's wonderful to be on The Big Show, and radio particularly. I'm crazy about radio, because radio is the medium that really made the American home happier. I don't know, Tallulah, if you have a television set in your home and your nice people listening have one, and if you do, you know what television has done to the American home. It's ruined mine. I was introduced to television through my wife. I'm married, you know. You don't think I look like this from an accident. About a year and a half ago, my wife and I were sitting in the living room, and my wife was talking to me, and suddenly she interrupted herself to tell me something. Tallulah, you must allow me that little joke, because nature has been so kind to you ladies. It's given you a beautiful body, wonderful head of hair, gorgeous eyes, lovely nose, perfect teeth, beautiful mouth, then put a tongue in it and spoiled the whole joke. Well, my wife said to me, Jack, she said, how much does it cost us in the course of a year to go out and see shows and look for entertainment? I said, well, honey, in the business I'm in, it's a lot of money, about $10,000 a year. Anyway, that's what I put down. So she said to me, good gosh. She talks like that, you know. Connecticut girl. She said, what a disgusting waste of money. She said, sweetheart, I know where we can get a television set for $500. She said, we stay home and watch the shows on television. We'd save $9,500 the first year and $10,000 a year after that. See, wives have the wonderful faculty for saving money the husband didn't make yet. The money he makes, they got a budget book for. Well, I bit for it. I said, okay, honey, go ahead. The kid will like it anyway. She went out and ordered the television set. Now, I'll never forget this if I live to be a million, and I know I look like I got 3 days to go. The set arrived on a Thursday afternoon at 4:30. At 4:25, they were setting the antenna up on my roof. At 4:26, my doorbell rang. I opened it, and there was my landlord, the happy monster. I said, what are you doing here? It's so far from the first. He said, I understand you bought a television set. I said, yes. He said, and they're putting the antenna up on my roof. Didn't like the way he said my roof. I said, I'm paying rent. I don't want the whole roof, just a little part for you, you know. He said, we don't allow it. I said, how can you say that? I'm stuck $500 for the set. You'll break my kid's heart. He said, well, we don't exactly don't allow it. If you sign a new lease with a 15% increase and a 15% increase, we allow it. Well, you can't break your kid's heart, so I broke mine. I signed it. 5 o'clock, the set was completely installed, and that's when the trouble started. My boy, in the meantime, had been running around the neighborhood yelling, my daddy bought a television set. At 5:30, every kid in the neighborhood was in my apartment. 62 kids. Watching a show, you should excuse the expression, called Howdy Doody. 21 kids trying to get into the bathroom at the same time. The other 41, too busy watching the television set they made from the living room a bathroom. Until 7:30, after Kukla, Fran, and Ollie, every mother came into our apartment, dragged the kids out, and mad at us because the kids had missed their dinner, as though it were our fault. We cleaned up the place. It was about 9:30 when we got it about ready, when all the fellas in the neighborhood came down to watch the fights. You know as well as I do, friends, you just don't sit around a television set and watch fights. You make sociable bets. I emptied my icebox, drank up my whiskey, and I didn't cash a bet. That wouldn't bother me, but what the television set done to my home life proper. We used to be a happy family. It's ridiculous now. My kid don't talk English anymore. He has seen so many cowboy pictures in the morning, he'll look at my wife and he'll say, Ma, I ain't hankering for no cereal. See, Since we got the television set, he's an idiot. The other day I said to the kid, how much is 2 and 2? He said, Channel 4. And my wife, she used to be a lovely gal. Now she watches all those chopped up movies you see on television. That's not tough enough, but she buys what they sell during the picture. Anything that costs a dollar, she buys. We now got a kitchen with kitchen utensils no kitchen could use. Who? A lovely gal. Now she watches all those chopped up movies you see on television. That's not tough enough, but she buys what they sell during the picture. Anything that costs a dollar, she buys. We now got a kitchen with kitchen utensils no kitchen could use. Who cares if you can slice a pickle on a 45-degree angle? Who cares? She bought it. So it makes good coleslaw all day. She's rubbing cabbages on this dinner. We get coleslaw with a cereal in the morning, for lunch, for dinner, coleslaw. She bought another thing, a grating machine that makes carrot juice. I never drank it in my life. She's rubbing carrots, and I'm drinking carrot juice now. Never had trouble with my eyes. I'm going blind since I'm drinking this stuff. She bought another thing, a thing called Quickie Pie Maker. This is the doll. Quickie Pie Maker. 2 pieces of bread with applesauce in the middle. This is pie, but I'm eating it. She makes it. And they sell you another thing called magic towels. Why do you think they call them magic towels? We sent in the dollar, never got the towels. Nice. My wife used to cook the kind of things I could eat. Simple food, steaks, chops. Now she watches those chefs on television. I am living on dainty dishes like chocolate-covered oysters. For a Sunday special, marinated herrings stuffed with halva. Like I said, we were happy, but since we got this set, it's ridiculous. We fight all the time. We never used to fight. Now it's a consistent battle. She wants to watch the fashion show. I want to watch the ball game. She wants to watch Milton Berle, and that hurts me. Make a long story short, she's got the kid now, and she's living with her mother. That's not the worst of it. She's suing me for divorce, and she wants custody of the television set.

I doff my Easter bonnet to you, Jackie Myers, for a most amusing monologue, and here's further cause for throwing hats in the air. In December 1948, Rex Harrison opened in what proved to be a run of memorable performances at the Schubert Theater in Maxwell Anderson's story of a tragic queen, Anne of the Thousand Days. His portrayal of Henry VIII in that play is still a vivid theatrical memory for us all. Tonight, Mr. Harrison recreates the role of the despotic monarch, and in the company of his beautiful wife, Lily Palmer, as Anne Boleyn, brings us scenes from Maxwell Anderson's Anne of the Thousand Days.

0: We meet first the king, played by Rex Harrison. The stage is shadowed, menacing with the vastness of Tudor Castle. The king is deliberating over signing the death warrants of his wife, Anne Boleyn.
1: This is hard to do when you come to put pen to paper and you say to yourself, she must die. And she must if things are to go as planned. Yes, if things are to go at all. If I'm to rule and keep my sanity and hold my England off the rocks. It's a lee shore and a low tide and the wind's a gale and the Spanish rocks are bare and sharp. Go back to it, Henry, go back to it. Keep your mind on this parchment you must sign. Tip your pen in the ink. Write your name. Oh, you've condemned men, nobles and peasants. She's struck down a few herself or driven you to it. It's only that a woman that you've held in your arms, longed for when she was away and suffered with. No, but she promised you an heir. Write it down. Write Henry Rex and it's done. And then the headsman will cry out suddenly, look, look there! And point to the first flash of sunrise, and she'll look, not knowing what he means, and his sword will flash in the flick of the sun through the little bones of her neck as she looks away, and it'll be done. It'll be done. How did you come to this? What were you like, Henry, when she flashed her first anger at you 10 years ago in spring? How hopeful were you? How mistaken then? How ridiculous? And how much in love.
0: The dark closes in and the scene flees swiftly to the Tower of London. Now a fugitive ray, a flicker from the vanishing day, illuminates the Queen and, too, thinks her thoughts.

If I were to die now... Oh, but I must not die yet. Not yet. It's been too brief. A few weeks and days. How many days, I wonder, since the first time I gave myself to that last day when he left me at the lists and I saw him no more. Well, I can reckon it. I have time enough. Those who sit in the tower don't lack for time. He could never cipher. He was shrewd and heavy and cunning with his tongue and wary in intrigue. But when it came to adding up an account, he filled it with errors and bit his tongue and swore. Till I slapped his hands like a child and took the pen and made it straight. A king, I said. A king and cannot reckon. I was his clever girl then. His Nan. Why do I think of it now? Would he kill me? Kill me? Henry? The fool? That great fool kill me? Could I kill him, I wonder? I feel it in my hands. Perhaps I could. So perhaps he could kill me. Perhaps he could kill me.

0: the die's cast, the wondrous moment of love and marriage fled, and has reached the end of her 1,000 days. A light that has no sun in it falls through leaded windows and makes pale the cheek of the queen who stands accused of infidelity. The trial, the travesty, nears its end. But Henry has not been able to stay away.
1: I was a fool to come here.
2: Why did you come?
1: Because I wanted to know. Because I wanted to know. And still I don't know. No man ever knows.
2: Whether I was unfaithful to you?
1: Yes, just that. Whether you were unfaithful to me while I loved you. But I'll never know whether you say yes or no. I won't be sure either way, fool that I am, that all men are.
2: They are fools and fools, King Henry. You've shut me up here to be tried for adultery and treason toward you. You've done this because you love elsewhere, and I know it. But now you come here to make sure whether there were truly adultery, because that would touch your manhood and your pride. And you wait and listen, a cat in a corner, watching the pet mouse run before it died. And then you come out to make sure. And, oh, fool of fools, even so. My heart and my eyes are glad of you. Fool of all women that I am, I'm glad of you here. Go then. Keep your pride of manhood. You know about me now.
1: Nan.
2: Mind, I ask no pity of you.
1: Nan, I've no wish to harm you. I am much moved by what you said. I'd rather a year cut out of my life than do you wrong after these words of yours. Did you say truly you were glad of me here?
2: I won't say it again, but I did say it, and it was true.
1: Then let's do all this gently, Nan, for old time's sake. I have to prove that I can father a king to follow me. You and I, we'll not have a son now. God has spoken there. Go quietly. Sign the nullification.
2: No! We were king and queen, man and wife together. I keep that. Take it from me as best you can.
1: You do leave me no choice.
2: Would you let this grind on the way it's going?
1: You would if it served your purpose. I remember your saying, let them die upon the time. You've forgotten it, no doubt.
2: No! I did say it. These things look different from the other end. If I'd known then what I feel now, I couldn't have done it.
1: No.
2: I've been your wife. Could you do it to me?
1: Yes, if you stood in my way, defiantly as you do.
2: You're not old. You've been long a king, but you're still young and could change. You said on that one day when we loved each other, remember? That one day when I loved you and you loved me, that you could change, would seek justice, would be such a king as men hoped you'd be when you came to the throne. It's not too late for that. Only, if you harden in your mind toward me and say, it's nothing, like the other rats and rabbits, let her be cut and torn and buried, then I think it will be indeed too late. The king, the great king you might have been, will have died in you.
1: Now, I'll tell you truly. I do want to begin again, and I can't with you. You brought me into blood. That bloody business of the death of Moore and all the pity for folk who were like him and wouldn't sign. Your hand was to that. It's bloodstained.
2: And yours, not yours. What you truly want, though you may not know it, is a fresh, frail, innocent maid who will make you feel fresh and innocent again, and young again. Jane Seymour is the name. It could be anyone, only virginal and sweet. And when you've had her, you'll want someone else.
1: It's not true.
2: Meanwhile, to get her, you'll murder if you must.
1: Why, then you've decided, and so have I.
2: Before you go, perhaps you should hear one thing. I lied to you. I loved you, but I lied to you. I was untrue. Untrue with many.
1: This is a lie.
2: Is it? Take it to your grave. Believe it, I was untrue.
1: Why, then you're settled. It's settled. You asked for it, you shall have it.
2: Quite correct. Only what I take to my grave, you take to yours. With many, not with one. Many.
1: She's guilty. Proceed with the mummery. A signature. Lend me your pen. She lies. She lies. She was not unfaithful to me. But if she lies, let her die for lying. Let her die.
3: Oh, God. Oh, God. Sometimes I seem to sit in a motionless dream and watch while I do a horrible thing and know that I do it and all the clocks in all the world stand still. Waiting. What is she thinking in this halted interval while no moat falls through the shaft of sunlight and no man takes a breath?
4: I've never thought what it was like to die, to become meat that rots, then food for shrubs and the long roots of vines. The grape could reach me. I may make him drunk before many years. Someone told me the story of the homely daughter of Sir Thomas More climbing at night up the trestles of London Bridge, where they stuck her father's head on a pike, and hunting among the stinking and bloody heads of criminals till she found her father's head, his beard matted and hard with blood, and climbing down with it and taking it home to bury in the garden, perhaps. Would they fix my head up on London Bridge? No. Oh, even Henry would object to that. I've been his queen. He kissed my lips. No, he wouldn't want it. No, I'll lie in lead or brass. Meat. Dead meat. But if my head were on the bridge, he wouldn't climb to take it down. Nobody'd climb for me. I could stay and face up the river, and my long hair blow out and tang around the spikes in my small neck. Till the seabirds took me, and there was nothing but a wisp of hair and a cup of bone. I must think of something to say when the time comes. If I could say it with the axe edge toward me, could I do it? Could I lay my head down and smile? Speak till the blow comes. They say it's subtle, it doesn't hurt. There's no time. No time! That's the end of time.
1: Shall I tear this?
2: No. Go your way, and I'll go mine. You to your death, and I to my expiation. For there is such a thing as expiation. It involves dying to live.
1: Death is a thing the coroner can see. I'll stick by that.
2: A coroner wouldn't know you died young, Henry. And yet, you did.
1: Hark! Hark! Burn these records! The trial is over! The thing is done!

0: To you, Rex Harrison and Lily Palmer, our highest praise for one of the finest dramatic contributions to the big show.
1: Oh, I don't know, Tillou. Did you ever hear me play?

right. 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But should I or shouldn't I? Wouldst I should or wouldst I shouldn't? What if I do cut off her head? She'll still have one left over. But on the other hand, I hate to do it. She just bought a new Easter hat yesterday. I'm torn between should and shouldn't. I know what. I'll toss a coin. Heads, I cut off her head. Tails, I'm in trouble.

0: they cut your head off these days, it's very fast. Push, pull, click, click, new blade. I hope it don't hurt. Before he cuts my head off, I'll take a couple ass. Anderson.
1: Oh, I'm glad you didn't say that voice. We'd have been out of a job.
0: Oh, I gotta remember to break my appointment with the dentist. I wonder, is he gonna do it or not? Henry! Henry Tudor!
2: Coming, Nana!
0: I don't know why you're in such a hurry to cut off my head. Why don't you wait a little while? Maybe it'll fall off by itself.
1: And all I want to know is one thing before I have you beheaded. Do you have any other boyfriends? Well, answer me. I think I'll rest on my laurels.
0: When you talk to me, look at me.
2: Stop staring at my neck.
1: And I love you. Let's you and me start over again. Just you and me. Just the two of us. I love you, Anne.
0: Harry, will you put that chicken down when you're talking to me? What a slob. Always eating. Now, when did they call you Henry VIII?
1: Anne, answer me. Did you ever have another boyfriend?
0: Ask me your questions, I'll tell you no lie.
1: Who was he?
0: Guess.
1: Willie?
0: No.
1: Dave?
0: No.
1: Jim?
0: Jim who?
1: Jim Williams.
0: No.
1: George?
0: No.
1: Tom?
0: No.
1: Jim?
0: Jim who?
1: Jim Baxter.
0: No.
1: Am I warm?
0: I can't remember.
1: Can't remember, huh? Can't, huh? Honestly, you lose your head if it wasn't attached to your shoulders.
0: Why do you have to cut off my head?
1: Because then I will be taller than you are.
0: What's the matter? Can't you lop a little off the other end?
1: I'm sorry, it's the best I can do. No hard feelings, Anne. You ain't mad.

This is Easter Sunday, a day of hopes reborn and of faith rededicated. One of its symbols is the white cross of the lily. Today, by coincidence, is also the anniversary of a death, the death of Clara Barton, whose life is symbolized by another cross, the Red Cross, emblem of man's love for man and the doctrine that each of us is and must be his brother's keeper. On this feast of the resurrection, I want you to hear part of a letter. It came not to us, but to the American Red Cross. It's signed by a man who discovered the

They picked me up for dead last fall near the Naktang River in Korea. And when I came to, I was in a hospital in Osaka. There was somebody holding my hand. Just sitting there, holding my hand, not talking. I didn't feel like talking. I was blind and scared. So scared. It was like I was a baby. I pretended to myself it was my mother's hand. I guess I must have almost broken it. Well, after a while, she began to talk. Low and slow and sort of easy. She said she was with the Red Cross. A gray lady. And she didn't give me any hooey about everything being just fine. It was rugged. She knew it, and I knew it. We talked, not just once or twice, but for days. And after a while, I came around to where I wasn't feeling on top of the world, but, well, I could take it. Then all of a sudden it hit me. What about my family? How were they going to feel when they found I was blind? And they were going to spend the rest of their lives taking care of me. She wrote a letter, and they got it, so that when I got back home, they were like me. They could take it. They operated on my head while I was still in Japan, and I guess it was really something, because they had to give me 9 pints of Red Cross blood to keep me alive. And right now, I'm walking around with a plastic graft under my haircut. Back in the States, at St. Albans Hospital, the Red Cross was just like it was over there. Somebody always doing something for me. I'm out on convalescent leave. And I can see. I've got my sight back. I just want to say thanks. Thanks to the Red Cross. Thanks for everything. Signed, Sergeant William Potashnik. Ladies and gentlemen, need I say more?

0: Ladies and gentlemen, on this Easter Sunday, let us give more than we ever have before to the American Red Cross. Well, darlings, we're off now for Hollywood, where our guests next week will be Miss Ethel Barrymore, Bing Crosby, Joan Davis, Bob Hope, Van Johnson, Ezio Pinza, and others, and of course our very own Meredith Wilson and the Big Show Orchestra and Chorus. Until then, may the good Lord bless and keep you, whether near or far away. Judy?
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0: Bill and Alice. 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
1: As director of the Special Services Division, it is a pleasure to speak to you, the men and women of our armed forces, through the medium of V-discs. It is our sincere wish that these records will help to brighten your days and lighten your evenings as you forge ahead to victory. At this time, I want to transmit a special wish from all of us to all of you, wherever you may be. A Christmas wish of good cheer, a Yuletide greeting. As you listen to the fine carols contained on these V-disc records, the folks at home are thinking of you and pray that this Christmas will be the beginning of a new era of peace on earth, goodwill to men.

there. Here I am again. This is Tim, and I'm going to tell you about the Christmas I had with Jump Jump. The little elf was only 3 inches tall. Yes, I've seen Jump Jump, and believe me, he really does jump. Up and down, backwards and forwards and sideways. Why, he's hardly ever still. I'll tell you more about him.

You remember that we were on our way to the North Pole. There was Merry Holiday, Sleepy Slim the Lion, who slept all the way, Hotchy Potchy, the clown, who drove the wishing star, Jump Jump, the merry little elf, the poet, who kept reciting, and oh yes, myself, Tim. I'm not an elf or a clown or anything like that. I'm just a boy from the orphanage on my way to see Santa Claus. I saw him, too, and I'll tell you all about it.

0: traveled in the Wishing Star and hadn't been flying long when suddenly I heard Jump Jump's voice.
1: Merry holidays! Tim, I see the North Pole!
2: You see the North Pole? Oh, Jump Jump! Tim, Jump Jump sees the North Pole! Yes, there it is! I can see it shining out bright red against the white snow.
0: I see it too, Jump Jump! It is a pole, isn't
2: it?
0: Yes. How white everything looks. Not a tree or a house in sight.
2: Not a house in sight, Tim? Not one? No, there isn't. That's odd. We should be able to see Santa's big red house plain as can be from here. Maybe it's under a snowdrift. That's why we can't see it. They might have had a blizzard up here, and it could have covered up Santa Claus' house with snow. You know, that might explain why I didn't receive a message from Santa Claus.
3: Hey, Jose! Hey, Jose!
4: Yes, Auntie Foggy. Do you see the North Pole, Auntie Foggy? We're here.
3: Well, I kept wishing I'd see it, and I wished so hard that I thought maybe it was a fig of my imagination.
0: Don't you mean a figment of your imagination, Auntie Foggy?
3: Oh, of course, that's what I meant. But everyone knows what you mean when you say fig, ments, or so. I might as well just go ahead and say fig and not waste my breath. I don't see a sign of Santa Claus' house, though, down there, Merry Holiday.
2: I don't either, Archie Pogley.
0: I don't either, Archie Pogley.
1: I don't either, Archie Pogley.
3: Oh, what's this? What's this tied around your middle, Jump Jump?
2: It's Jump Jump's yarn harness, Archie Pogley.
3: I see. You've got Merry Holiday harnessed to you so that she won't run away, huh, Jump Jump?
2: Archie Pogley, no. He's wearing this little yarn harness so that he can't fall over the side again of the Wishing Star. He fell over once, you know. It was fortunate he tumbled into a cloud so that Tim was able to save him.
3: I'm an old clown today, am I? Well, you're an old elf then.
1: Auntie Pogley has white hair today.
3: Yes, Auntie Pogley has white hair today. Yes, but I'm wearing the white hair to match the snowy landscape, Jump Jump. My small scrap of bounce.
2: We'll have to wake Sleepy Slim and rouse the poet from his rhyming. Can you set the Wishing Star down beside the pole, Archie Pogley?
3: Oh, as gently as a snowflake, Merry Holiday, as gently as a snowflake.
0: Well, I was so excited to see the North Pole, I almost fell out of the Wishing Star myself. There wasn't a sign of a house for miles, even after the Wishing Star had come to rest on the hard snow.
2: Here we are at the North Pole. Oh, Tim, here's a fleece-lined jacket. You'll need it.
0: Thank you, Merry Holiday.
2: And Jump Jump, here's your ski suit and your red sweater. I've just finished it. Now, Jump Jump, say it again, slowly.
1: It is very pretty. Thank you, Merry Holiday.
2: Oh, I'm glad you think it's pretty, Jump Jump, and you're welcome. Oh, there, it just fits. And here are your paperclip skis. Now be careful now, Jump Jump, and don't go too far away.
0: You can see him plainly enough with that red sweater on. He looks like a tiny red ball bouncing on a white sheet.
3: Oh, come on, Sleepy Slim, wake up. Oh, that lion would sleep through anything. We're at the North Pole, Sleepy Slim. Wake up.
0: He's no good, Archie Pogley. He won't wake up till he's ready. He's just a sleepy lion.
3: Oh, of course. That's why he's always called a lion.
0: What? Why he's always called a lion?
3: Yes, because he's always lying down.
0: In fact,
3: he's a lion even when he's standing up, which isn't often.
0: Oh, Archie Pogley, you're silly.
3: Well, as a famous man once said, thank you, my friend, thank you. But where is Santa's house?
2: Oh, that's what's bothering me, Archie Pogley. You know, it can't be covered with snow. I don't see any big snow drift nearby. And the house is just a few steps from the North Pole. Oh, look, what's Jump Jump doing? Is that someone with him?
0: It looks like someone in a white fur coat. Let's go and see who it is, Merry Holiday.
2: Yes. Jump Jump. Jump Jump. Tim, that's not someone in a white fur coat at all.
0: It's a big polar bear.
2: Yes, a bear.
0: Oh, let's hurry. It's making Jump Jump up in its paw. Hurry, hurry.
4: We ran as fast as we could toward Jump Jump, but the big white bear didn't seem to be hurting the tiny little elf, only holding him in its paw and blinking at the stalk of bright red hair that sticks out of Jump Jump's pointed cap.
0: Are you all right, Jump Jump? Are you all right?
2: Oh, what is he saying, Jump Jump? What's the bear saying?
1: He said, "This is not the North Pole. This is just his barber pole."
2: Oh, it's not the North Pole at all. Just a barber pole.
4: Now that you mention it, it doesn't look like a barber pole with those red and white stripes.
2: Well, of course, of course. I wondered what was strange about it. And that explains why we couldn't find Santa Claus' house. Oh, this isn't the North Pole at all. Oh, come on, Jump Jump, hurry. Oh, excuse us, Mr. Bear, but we do have to hurry back to our wishing star, for we're looking for the North Pole and Santa Claus. Let's hurry. We'll have to fly on farther north, Archie Pogley. The real pole can't be far from here.
4: I wonder what that bear wants a barber pole for.
3: Tim, I'm surprised that you didn't guess that. Because he's a polar bear.
4: Oh, oh, Archie Pogley.
3: Well, here we are. Here we are. Climb in now. As a famous man once said, whoa, boy!
4: In a few minutes, we were swishing along again. But it wasn't long before we looked and saw the real North Pole. And there was a big, rambling red house beside it, and a barn with the words Merry Christmas written on the roof. We knew it must be the right pole this time. Jump Jump almost jumped out of his sweater with excitement, jabbering constantly as we alighted on the snow. He was the first one out.
1: Merry, Merry Christmas, Santa Claus.
2: It's a bit early for Christmas greetings, isn't it?
1: It is always Christmas here, Merry Holidays.
2: Oh, that's right, I forgot. It's always Christmas here, Tim. Santa Claus! Oh, Santa Claus! It's Merry Holidays, Santa Claus. Where are you?
3: Well, maybe he's in the workshop, too. He's usually so busy at this time of the year.
4: Look at Jump Jump. He's waiting at the workshop door for us. My, what a big place. It looks like a factory.
2: Well, it has to be big, Tim. Think of all the thousands of toys that are made here each year. But my, it's quiet. Usually there's a sound of hammers and saws. A knock on the door, please, Tim.
3: I'll peek through the window. Why? It's empty.
2: Empty, Archie?
3: Yes, there's none in there, except rows and rows of toys, and they're lying quiet and still. Santa isn't in the workshop, Merry Holiday.
2: Oh. Well, let's go back to the house. Maybe he's resting.
4: Well, I tell you, I started to feel strange. He was so quiet. We knocked on the front door. No answer. We knocked on the side door. No answer. We knocked at the back door. Still no answer. We looked at each other, and suddenly we heard someone calling out from the barn.
5: Hello there!
2: Oh, that's Santa's voice. He's down in the barn with the reindeer.
1: Santa Claus is in the barn with the reindeer, Merry Holidays.
2: Yes, Santa's in the barn with the reindeer. Come on, let's hurry. Come on, Tim.
4: We hurried as fast as we could down to the barn, and there in the stable was Santa Claus. As soon as he saw Merry Holidays, Santa gave a warm, welcoming smile and held out his hand to her.
2: Hello, Santa Claus.
5: Oh, hello, Merry Holiday. How glad I am to see you. How very, very glad I am to see you. Something has happened. I'm afraid there'll be no Christmas for the children this year.
2: No Christmas?
1: No Christmas.
4: No Christmas? No Christmas. What do you think of that? That's what Santa Claus said.
0: And that was the beginning of my most exciting adventure with Jump Jump of Holiday House. Because we were going to have a lot of things happen to us before Christmas could be saved for the boys and girls everywhere. We were going to meet the Ice Queen. We were going to be taken prisoner by the Snow Elves. And we were going to be trapped in the Glacier Palace. Be sure to listen next Monday, won't you? And I'll tell you more about our Christmas adventure with Jump Jump of Holiday House.

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0: Birdseye Frosted Foods present the Dinosaur Program with Wally Brown, Robert Emmett Dolan and his orchestra, the Joseph Lilly Singers, our special guest, that star of Warner Brothers' latest hit, Between Two Worlds, John Garfield, and...

0: Preston. Hi there, everybody. This is Dinah.
1: Pardon me, Dinah, but have you seen Wally Brown? I'll be right in a minute.
0: Well, he was here, Toby, but when he heard that John Garfield was coming over the night, he ran home to saw off an old shotgun.
1: Oh, now, wait a minute. That Garfield's not so tough.
2: Listen, chum, I'm muscling in on this announcing racket. If you got any squawks, take it up with my mob.
0: John Garfield!
2: Hiya, Mal. What do you hear from Lefty?
0: Oh, Johnny, stop with that gangster lingo. Oh,
2: sorry, Dinah. I just came from Flat Top's funeral.
0: I couldn't make it. I just sent flowers. But how'd you get off, John? I thought you were working on a picture over at Warner Brothers.
2: Ah, those cops and robber pictures. What kind of roles have they thrown me? The law always gets me in the end.
0: Poor Johnny. Don't you ever get to marry Ann Sheridan.
2: Never, Dinah. The law always gets me in the end. I knock over a bank and make a dash for the car. The cops are spraying lead after me. Brrr, they got me. I'm shot.
0: Oh, Johnny, where?
2: Well, the law always gets me in the end.
0: Hot seat, huh?
2: Ah, nuts to pictures. The studio tells me, Garfield, if you want to get the women to go for you, you got to be tough. So for 6 years, I practiced talking through the side of my mouth like that. Mm-hmm. So I knock myself out, building up my muscles. So what happens? So along comes a crooner. Does he talk out of the side of his mouth? No. Does he have muscles? No. What's he got? A bow tie and all the women. So I'm dead. I'm dead, so pictures stink.
0: Say, have you thought about radio, John?
2: Oh, that bow tie is flapping all over radio, too.
0: Well, what are you going to do, retire?
2: Nah, I'm going to get into a new racket. I'm going to be a producer and bring something new into the world.
0: You mean a candidate who admits he wants to be president?
2: No, I mean television. Television is going to be a combination of movies and radio.
0: Say, I understand television is going to be absolutely different from the movies and the complete opposite of radio.
2: Nothing could be that good. Say, Dinah, you seem to know a lot about television. How would you like to produce television shows with me?
0: Well, it sounds very interesting, John.
2: Can't miss. With my programs, every housewife in America will have a television set.
0: Why?
2: Well, the little woman kisses her husband goodbye in the morning, runs to the kitchen, turns on the television set, turns on the dial, and boom, Errol Flynn is in the parlor.
0: Science, it's wonderful.
2: Only one thing bothers me, Dinah. Why hasn't some other genius thought of this before? What's holding television back?
0: I know what's holding television back.
3: Hello, Dinah. Here I am.
0: Well, Wally Brown. Hi.
2: Why, now we all know what's holding television back.
3: Why?
0: Wally, this is John Garfield.
3: Garfield? Hey, I read about your overseas trip to entertain the boys in Italy. That must have been exciting, huh?
2: Well, I was doing one show near the front, and the bombs began dropping all around us. I dived into one of the nearest foxholes, and what do you think? I landed right on top of a sign.
3: A sign?
2: Yeah, it read, Bob Hope fainted here, too. Oh.
0: Say, Wally, John's going to be a television producer, and he wants me to be his partner. What do you think?
3: Television? Don't believe in it. Oh. Well, I had one of the earliest television sets, and it all fell apart on me. I was lying on the couch watching the Dodgers slug the Giants.
2: Yeah, but what broke the set?
3: The umpire made a lousy decision, and I threw a pop bottle at him.
0: Wally, we're not going to broadcast baseball games. We're going to produce big, dramatic shows.
2: Well, sure, look, we got to get organized. Television's going to take a lot of money.
0: Mm-hmm.
2: Brown, how much lettuce have you got? This is going to take plenty of coconuts.
4: Well, how much cabbage do you need?
0: Say, can a tomato get a word in here?
3: Hey, I've got an idea. I know a fella who's loaded with dough. And he'll let me have as much as I want.
2: In that case, partner, you're a partner.
3: Oh, goody, goody. Garfield, you and Dinah stick around. I'll be back in a flash with the cash.
0: Say, John, this puzzles me. I wonder who Wally's rich friends can be.
3: Hey, is this your friendly octopus loan company?
5: Need some money behind on your rent, interest, or Morgenthau, 20%. What's your name, bub?
6: Wally Brown.
5: Last name first, please.
6: Brown Wally.
5: Now, your first name, Brown Wally.
6: Wally.
5: Wally Brown Wally?
6: No, just Wally Brown.
5: Oh, Wally Brown, Brown Wally. That's a cute name.
6: Yeah. So is this routine? I'm breaking it in for Abbott and Costello, I guess, huh?
5: Were you born?
6: That's where were you born.
5: Well, let's try it this way. Why were you born?
6: Look, I was born in Chicken a la Maryland.
5: Is that north of the Mason-Dixon line?
6: Nope.
5: Is it south of the Mason-Dixon line?
6: Nope.
5: Well, where were you born?
6: On the Greyhound line. My mother was traveling.
5: What were you like as a small boy?
6: Small? Say, look, do I get the money or the...
3: You want me to go to yard a competitor across the street?
5: You get money from him, that guy's tighter than a 38 slack on a 42 woman. Answer me this. Did you ever form a corporation?
3: Oh, I did once, but I reduced.
5: You have any birthmarks?
3: Yes.
5: Where?
3: Well, next question, please.
5: Are you troubled by the shake, shiffer, sniffles, and snuffles or creeps?
3: Wait a minute. Your advertising says no embarrassing questions asked.
5: Right. See that you don't ask any.
3: Hey, now, look. I came here for money, and I'm going to go out with money. I insist on seeing the boss himself.
5: Oh, all right, if that's the way you feel about it. Two flights up. Mr. Leach used to be a second-story man.
1: Oh. All the trouble I have getting these money payments. All the money I...
7: Hello. Just a moment, young man. I want to finish spinning this web.
1: Oh.
8: There now, what can I do for you?
3: I want to borrow some money. What are your rates?
8: Well, on every $500, you pay $200 interest a year. Yeah. Now, the interest jumps each year, of course, and by 1964, you'll be paying 93 cents on each dollar.
3: Well, isn't that a little steep?
8: Yeah, so it is, so it is. Yeah. But you need money now. Yeah. What are you going to do about it in 1964?
3: Why, I'll write to President Roosevelt about it, that's what. Look, I want some money. I want some money because Dinah Shaw, John Garfield, and I want to go into television.
8: Television? Never heard of it.
3: You never heard of television? Why, everybody's talking about it. It's something like radio. Only instead of shows just being heard, they'll also be seen.
8: Will they still smell?
3: They... Huh?
8: Now, how much do you want to borrow?
3: Well, I want $3 million.
8: Can you break that down?
3: Well, $1 million for overhead.
8: Can you break that down?
3: Well, say $750 and the 53rd... 753rd... I'll be right back. Well, $750,000 for a studio.
8: Can you break that down?
3: No, it's going to be made out of steel.
8: What can you offer me as security?
3: Well, stop twisting my arm and I'll tell you.
8: I will just as soon as I get it off. Oh. That's the security.
3: Now, listen, Leach. Only last year I borrowed $3,000 on my face alone. When I paid the money, I got my face back.
8: Should have kept the money.
3: Never mind that. Do I get the $3 million?
8: Under one condition, that my brother-in-law, Raymond, stars in your first television production.
3: But we can't take a chance on an unknown. What does he look like?
8: Oh, he's a dreamboat.
3: Oh.
8: He's got legs like Fred Astaire, mm-hmm. a nose like Robert Taylor, shoulders like Vic Mature.
3: Oh.
8: There's only one thing he hasn't got.
3: Oh, what's that?
8: A tail like Lassie.
3: A tail... All right, okay. Okay, it's a deal.
8: You'll never be sorry. I'll send Raymond right over to the studio.
3: Oh, gee, that's swell. I'd better get Dinah on the phone and tell her the good news.
9: Hello?
3: Hello, Dinah? This is Wally. We're all set. Tell Garfield I got the money.
9: Oh, that's wonderful, Wally. Did you have any trouble?
3: No, not a bit of it. I'll be right over. Goodbye.
9: Hey, John, good news. Wally just floated the loan.
2: Good. I can't wait until he gets here with that lettuce.
1: Can't wait until the lettuce gets here, huh? I know the feeling.
9: What feeling, Toby?
1: Well, I guess everybody with a Victory Garden has that old anxious feeling. They simply can't wait until the lettuce and all those other wonderful vegetables get ripe. 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

0: Say, Dinah, that was really wonderful. Really, it was wonderful. You know the first thing I'm going to do when I'm a big television producer?
1: What, Johnny?
0: I'm going to buy up your contract so you can't sing for anybody else but me.
1: Will you all smoothie?
2: Money. Oh, boy, we're rich.
1: Wally, I don't know how you did it. Are you sure you got the money?
2: Oh, sure, I'm sure. Boy, we'll all be sensational at television. Just imagine. Brown, Garfield, and Shaw, Incorporated.
1: Yeah, Shaw, Garfield, and Brown, Incorporated.
0: Yeah, Garfield, Shaw, Brown, and Pincus.
2: Hey, now, wait a minute. Where'd that Pincus come from?
0: That's my uncle from Brooklyn. He hasn't worked in years.
2: Oh, sure thing. You know, the first thing I'm going to do is build a house. And you know what I'm going to build in the back of the house?
0: What?
2: A tremendous marble bathtub, like a Roman plunge. And every night I'll take a hot bath. It's a good way to make you sleep.
0: It's also a good way to get clean.
2: Well, that's a chance you take.
0: I'm going to have 5 automobiles. 1 sedan, 1 coupe, 1 convertible, 1 station wagon, and 1 Sunset Boulevard bus.
1: What's the Sunset Boulevard bus for?
0: Just to thumb my nose at.
1: Oh. You know what I'm going to have? 1 whole room full of chewing gum.
0: Well, what for?
1: Every time that girl on the radio says, "Give me a package of Beeman's Peps and chewing gum, please," I'm going to let her have it.
2: Oh. You know what? There's going to be an elevator in my house. I've always wanted to run an elevator. Can't you just hear me? Step back in the car, please. Kindly face the doors. Going up. First floor. Library, sun porch, game room, second floor, master bedroom, guest room, and the room you're looking for. The bar.
1: Say, boys, I hate to spoil the party, but we've spent half the money already. By the way, Wally, where is it?
2: Oh, what do you keep worrying about, Dinah? We're all set as soon as Raymond gets here.
0: Wait a minute. Hold everything, Wally. Who is this Raymond?
2: Didn't I tell you about Raymond? He's our star.
0: Our star?
2: Yeah, now, don't get excited. Raymond's a natural for television. He's got legs like Fred Astaire's, a nose like Robert Taylor, shoulders like Vic Mature. Why, you know what? He's even got a tail like Lassie.
1: I suppose he's got a perfect speaking voice like Herbert Marshall.
2: No, I think it's more like Boyer.
0: Now, make up your mind. What does he sound like?
3: Hello, everybody. I'm Wayman Radcliffe.
0: Not casting this year, Radcliffe.
1: Yeah, don't call us. We'll call you.
3: Well, so long.
2: Hey, now, wait a minute, Raymond. Look, Garfield. Look, Dinah. We got to give this guy a chance. We don't get a dime unless we make him a television star.
0: Okay, but this is getting dough the hard way. I got a script here.
1: Well, let's try it.
0: Okay. I'm Nails Garfield, and you're Canarsie Dinah. Ready?
1: Ready.
0: While I was up the river, I got it through the grapevine that you've been sharing a herring with another boy.
1: Well, what did you think I was going to do? Crochet bobby socks the rest of my life? Knit one, pearl two. I tell you, Nails, I was getting knitter's knuckles.
0: Shut up. What do you think I was getting sitting on them rocks? Knit one, pearl two. No dame pulls the wool over Nails Garfield's eyes, see? Look at that sweater you're knitting for your new boyfriend.
1: But Nails...
0: Shut up. Look at that turtle neck. Only a turtle could wear it. Look at them shoulders. Look at them sleeves. 3 of them.
1: Stop, Nails. You're speaking at a Jake I love. Nails, what are you doing? Lay that pistol down.
0: Nah, that's what you think. How come you only got one ear?
1: That's all I ever had. Anybody want to buy one earring?
0: Now, look here. Cut the guff, Canarsie. Who's this good-for-nothing you're knitting for? Start singing. Come on.
1: It's cost me a lot, but there's one thing that I've got. It's my man.
0: Shut up. Who do you think you are, Dinah Shore?
1: You wouldn't talk like that if Wayman was here. He's big and strong and he's beautiful. And his love is as clean as a bar of swan soap.
0: Yeah, and I'll bust him in 2.
3: Which half of me you gonna put in the bathroom?

0: pigeon.
1: Oh, my beloved. Is this what bothering you?
2: One move and you're a dead pigeon, pigeon.
0: Shut up. Raymond and me is getting hit.
2: You try it and I'll break your arm. I'll break your leg. I'll break your neck.
1: Oh, you believe in giving away the olive breaks, don't you?
0: Boy, that's telling him, Wayman. Now what are you going to do, Nail?
2: I'm going to plug Wayman right in the cut. Whoa, Wayman! He's even got me doing it. Now, Dinah, this guy is impossible. Wally, get rid of him, will you?
3: Now, wait a minute, Garfield. You know, we just got to use him. He's the money man's brother-in-law. Look, maybe he's got some other talents for television.
1: Actually, I'm a crooner.
0: Well, go on, Raymond, sing.
1: Oh, I will. When your heart goes bumpity-bump, it's wah, wah, wah. When your quote comes up with a womp, it's wah, wah, wah. Mr. Garfield, how do you like my interpretation of wuff, wuff, wuff?
2: It's wowsy, wowsy, wowsy.
3: Now, wait, I thought it was great. I mean, great.
2: Not me, I'm through.
0: I guess I better sing.

0: Say, Dinah, now that you're going to produce television shows, I wonder if you'd audition a one-act play I have here.
1: Sure, Toby. Let's go. Presenting the Frigid Midget Theater.
0: Tonight, dear friends, we tell you the story of Little Red Riding Hood. Once upon a time, there was a little girl named Red Riding Hood who lived with her mother. And one day her mother said,
2: Little Red Riding Hood, I want you to take this package of bird's eye oven baked beans to your grandmother.
0: So the next morning, Red Riding Hood set out for her grandmother's house with the bird's eye baked beans. But on her way, she met a wolf. And the wolf said, Naturally, when Red Riding Hood heard that, she ran as fast as a turtle, dropping a map of the countryside with a big arrow pointing to her grandmother's house. The wolf picked up the map, grabbed himself a taxi, and hurried to grandmother's house. And when the wolf arrived, he found grandmother trying to get some sleep after working the night shift at Lockheed. So he pulled her out of bed, stuck her in a trunk with a copy of Undercover, and jumped into grandmother's bed himself. Finally, Red Riding Hood arrived with the bird's eye baked beans, and when she saw the wolf, she said,
3: Yikes, Grandma, what big eyes you have.
4: The better to see your bird's eye baked beans, my dear.
3: Yikes, Grandma, what a big mouth you have.
4: The better to eat those beans, my dear.
0: So Red Riding Hood opened the package of tender, delicious, New England-style bird's eye baked beans and heated them up. And when the wolf got a whiff, he said,
4: Delicious.
0: And Red Riding Hood said,
3: That's because Bird's Eye slow bakes these beans with succulent pork and rich molasses. Bakes them in real brick ovens for 12 hours until they simmer with oven fresh goodness.
0: And the wolf said,
4: Yeah.
0: And Red Riding Hood said,
3: Then the moment they're just perfectly baked, they're quick frozen so that all their wonderful old-fashioned flavor is sealed in until you're ready to eat them. Can't you just taste it? Aren't these Bird's Eye baked beans good?
0: And the wolf said,
4: Yeah.
0: The wolf really enjoyed those delicious, savory bird's eye baked beans so much that he jumped out of bed and threw his arms around Red Riding Hood.
3: Why, Grandma, you wolf.
0: And he kissed her and kissed her and kissed her. Well, when Red Riding Hood finally arrived home and told her mother what went on with her and the wolf, her mother said excitedly,
2: Wow, if that's the kind of stuff you run into, the next time I'll bring those bird's eye beans to Grandma myself.

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0: to fit into any of these jobs, real opportunities lie ahead for you besides the satisfaction you'll have in knowing that you did your part. 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Well, John, I guess that about winds up our little party for tonight. Thank you ever so much for coming over.
1: Well, thanks for having me, Dinah. Good night.
0: Good night, John. Good night, folks. Pat O'Brien is coming over next week, and we hope you'll all be on hand soon. Let's make it a day, huh? Night.
2: And now it's goodbye from Birdseye until next week. 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

0: You're about to be entertained by some of the biggest names in show business. 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

0: Well, darling, it's amazing how the big show has caught the fancy of everyone, including even the youngsters. The other day, I was walking in the park, and I overheard two darling little children. Oh, they look so beautiful in their neat little outfits. And one said to the other, "Let's play Tallulah Bankhead." And the other one said, "All right, I'll be Tallulah, and you be Bankhead." Oh, they were the cutest little boys I ever saw. And then they started playing. One of them said to the other, "Well, sir, Miss Bankhead, now don't tell me you're only 8 years old. You've already got your second teeth." And the other one said, "My first teeth fell out because I ate too much candy and cake and ice cream and sugar donuts." And the first one said, "Oh, too sweet." Well, after about an hour and a half of this, one of the boys picked up a baseball bat and started hitting the other little boy over the head. Well, I rushed in and said, "What are you doing, darling? What are you doing?" And the child said, "Nothing. I'm just ringing his chimes." Well, if that's playing Tallulah Bankhead...
1: Well, it's all your own fault, Tallulah.
0: What do you mean, my fault, Eddie Cantor?
1: Tallulah, I just want to say that in only 19 short weeks, you and the big show have become the talk of the entire radio industry.
0: Really, darling? Well, that's nice to hear, Eddie. Thank you.
1: And now, may I offer just one little criticism?
0: No. And now, ladies and gentlemen...
1: Now, wait a minute. What do you mean, no? Since when did you start saying no? I have a little criticism to make, and I think it will help the program.
0: Nothing will help this program, darling. I mean, we don't need any help.
1: Well... It's just something that everybody around town is saying. You're not treating your guests with the dignity they deserve. For instance, a couple of weeks ago, Ethel Merman was on the show. She sang a song. And when she finished and she got big applause, you said, "Thank you, Ethel Merman. Better luck next time." Now, is that nice?
0: Well, what's wrong with wishing someone luck?
1: Well, why didn't you just say, "Thank you, Ethel. You are simply wonderful."
0: And perjure myself?
1: Well, maybe you ought to get out of radio and come into television. We're all in it. All the big stars are on Channel 4. You better get into the swim. The water's fine.
0: That's not what I hear about the channel. I've been watching television lately, and all I see is a lot of old Easterners.
1: No. You mean old Westerners.
0: I mean old Easterners. Edwin Durante Cantor.
1: Yeah, now... you watch my show now.

0: Sunday. I've got a very effective finish, something new. The camera is never on anybody's face. You just see a lot of people's hands. It's broad comedy, but very funny.
1: It sounds like an Abbott and Costello routine.
0: No, just Costello.
1: No, Eddie, radio's good enough for me.
0: Well, I guess you're right, Tallulah. After all, radio was my first love. And there's nothing like radio.
1: Oh, that sounds mighty like a song to you, darling. And I suppose there's no stopping you singing it.
0: That's right.
1: Okay, Meredith, darling, if you please.

wife, if she's truthful, will make this admission. Against those plunging necklines, there's too much competition. Oh, oh, oh, there's nothing like radio for having a wonderful time. Oh, oh, oh, there's nothing like radio for having a wonderful time.

deny it. A woman sees those recipes and goes her diet. Oh, oh, oh, there's nothing like radio for having a wonderful time. Ah, do you remember radio of 20 years ago? The Chase and Sanborn Hour with Rubinoff and his violin? Rubinoff. In those days, he was the only mad Russian we had to worry about. Yes, and a sensational singer. Then was a girl called Von DeLith, remember? That was radio. Today on television, there's another girl who sings, a sensation. Her name is Virginia Hill. And the big song hit on radio 20 years ago, I had the good fortune to introduce it, went like this. Potatoes are cheaper, tomatoes are cheaper, now the time to fall in love. Why, the butcher, the baker, the candlestick maker, gave their price a downward shove. Grab yourself someone to fry your eggs and bacon. Ooh, she can live just like a queen on what you're making. You'll find in sunshine or trouble, you're better off double. Now the time to fall in love. Oh, oh, oh, I still love the radio. Tallulah is really divine. Next Sunday on TV, for Colgate I'll be playing. And when you see this face of mine, I'm...

0: Thank you, Eddie Cantor. That was, without a doubt, the greatest song I ever heard. You are, without a doubt, the greatest singer I have ever heard. And I don't know when I've been more entertained than by your superb voice singing that superb song.
1: Well, thank you, Tallulah.
0: And better luck next time. Wait a minute, Eddie. There you go again. Didn't you like my singing? That's your cue, kid.
1: Wait a minute. Didn't you like my singing?
0: Eddie, you know I love you, and everybody has loved your singing for many years. But, now, Eddie, be quiet. We have a singer on the program this week whose voice is really magnificent. That could be none other than the star of the Metropolitan Opera, Mr. Jan Kitz. Jan, I was delightfully surprised when they told me you were going to be a guest on our program tonight.
2: And I'm delighted myself because I've just recorded for RCA Victor a song which was composed by Meredith Wilson.
0: Oh, really, darling? Which song is that?
2: May the good Lord bless you and keep you.
0: Oh, our closing signature. You know, we've had thousands of letters asking us to have someone sing May the good Lord bless and keep you as a solo. Quite aside from spinning up among the cast at the end of the show. Would you sing it for us now, Dan?
2: I'd be glad to.
0: And this will add to its effectiveness. I'll sing it with you. How's that?
3: You'll have to excuse me, but I have a severe case of laryngitis. And here is a letter from my doctor. I can't sing the song with you because it might tend to incriminate me.
0: Oh, that's a shame. I was only kidding, darling, about singing it with you.
2: Oh, suddenly my laryngitis cleared up.
0: Trapped again. Oh, by the way, do you know Meredith Wilson?
2: Well, sir, Miss Bankhead.
0: Oh, I see you know him. All right, Meredith, play it for him. Ladies and gentlemen, Mr. Jan Pierce singing his RCA Red Seal Victor recording of Meredith Wilson's May the Good Lord Bless and Keep You.

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May the good you wish for others shine on you today. May your heart stay tuned to music that will cheer the hearts of men. May the good Lord bless and keep you till we meet again. May you long recall the rainbows, then you'll soon forget the rain. May the warm and tender memories be the ones that will remain.

now, darlings, it is a privilege to welcome to the big show a very old friend, a distinguished artist whose thrilling life story, recently published under the title His Eye Is on the Sparrow, is moving swiftly into the bestseller class. Our eyes are on, our hearts open to Miss Ethel Waters. Ethel made her first dramatic triumph in the theater on the night of January the 3rd, 1939, in the role of Hagar in Dorothy and Jabot's Haywood, Mambo's Daughters. Ethel recreates now one of the most moving scenes from that play. Here is Ethel Waters in Mambo's Daughters.

0: Mamma's Daughters is the story of Negroes who work on the plantation of the Wentworth family near Charleston. A story of Mamba, her daughter Hagar, and Lissa, her granddaughter. It is the story of Big Hagar, whose great love of Lissa has made her sacrifice her own life that her daughter can be spared the fate of Mamba's daughter, and win recognition for the gifts God gave them both. Our scene opens upon the eve of Lissa's triumph, her debut in our own radio program from New York. On the threshold of this great moment for Hagar, she has come to the commissary of the plantation to consult the owner, St. Julian Wentworth, known respectfully as Mr. Saint. We hear Ethel Waters recreating the role of Hagar in Mamba's Daughter.
1: Why, Hagar, not at prayer meeting?
2: No, sir, Mr. Saint. This is singing night on radio, this big night. You ain't here?
1: Oh, this is the night. Well, I meant to hear that myself. Maybe I'll get to Charleston in time for the last part. You want to hear it over my radio?
2: If you please, sir.
1: Is it time?
2: It begin 9 o'clock.
1: In 12, 13 minutes. Well, this is the big night, isn't it, Hagar? The night you planned and worked for all these years.
2: That's the truth, Mr. Saint.
1: Your daughter's a star now. Isn't it about time for you to stop working so hard and go back to town and live with Mamba?
2: Oh, Mr. Saint, I'd be a field hand so long I done clean forget city way. And if I ain't working hard like the other people is, I got too much time for tink. And like Mal is say, the good Lord ain't mean for me, tink.
1: Tell me the truth, Hagar. After the way you and Mamba slaved for her, doesn't that girl of yours send you any money?
2: There never was a girl do better by she man, Grandma. Why, that little girl can't send enough. Just a month before last, she sent me $1,000.
1: Hagar, you and I have always been friends. I know what you buy. You're living on less than any hand on the plantation doing the work of two men. Why don't you tell me the truth?
2: But it's the truth, Mr. Saint. Here, this letter come 5 days ago. This is what she put in them. Read them. Count them.
1: $10 bills, $100. Well, for heaven's sake, Hagar, buy yourself some food and some new clothes. You used to be always admiring the new dresses in this store when you couldn't afford them. Now you can afford them, you're always in rags.
2: Well, Mr. Saint, I in very great trouble.
1: Bad news in that letter, Hagar?
2: I ain't no, sir. Can't read them.
1: You want me to read it to you?
2: If you please, sir. Listen, no, I can't read them. She always send letter to Mayor. Mayor get gardenia read them for we. But this time she say it for me, not for Mayor. And I ain't know what it say.
1: You've had it 5 days.
2: I asked Willie May to read them for me. But, well, you'll see, sir.
1: Dearest Mother, get someone you can trust to read this letter to you. It's just for you, not for Grandma.
2: That what Willie May say. And I think it's something special, sir. I'd take him away from she.
1: You trust me, don't you, Hagar?
2: Sure, I trust you, Mr. Saint.
1: Mother, dear, after the way you and Grandma have worked for me, it would break my heart to have you think me ungrateful. It's been the dream of my life to give you everything you could want, but how can you want so much? In the last 4 months, I have sent...
2: Then not read them, Mr. Saint.
1: Well, who is to read it, Hagar?
2: Excuse me, sir.
1: I have sent Grandma $3,000. I thought you would consider that a fortune, but every letter asks for more. There must be something Grandma's not telling me. I'm wondering if she has made up her mind to collect all my money and put it up for my old age. If so, she is wrong. They are trying to put me across as a big star, and that costs money. They want me to be seen in gorgeous clothes and live in a fine apartment. Mother, dear, try to persuade Grandma to live on what you have for a few months. Then I can send more. Don't forget to be listening to me next Wednesday night. I'm putting in some spending money just for you. Your devoted daughter, Lissa. Well, you don't want to tell me anything?
2: Better give me a letter, Mr. Saint.
1: Is Mamba banking the money?
2: Oh, yes, sir. She think Lissa spent them too fast. She put them in bank for she.
1: Why do you say you trust me?
2: Mr. Saint, I lay my life in your hand for safekeeping. But my Lissa, she all I got, sir.
1: I'd like to help. Well, I'll turn on the radio for you. But what do you do with the money, Hagar?
2: I give them to Gilly Bluton.
1: Gilly Bluton? Why?
2: To to keep his dirty, rotten mouth from opening.
1: You've been blackmailing you? You've been paying him not to tell something?
2: Yes, sir.
1: What?
2: About Lissa, baby.
1: Lissa had a baby?
2: Yes.
1: Where is it?
2: Mr. Saint, I tell you the God truth. I'd do everything to save that baby. Me and Mad do everything. We know how, Mad know how to catch baby. And that baby ain't die because everything ain't done for him. It die because when Lissa carry him, she grieve, fret, won't eat. So when that baby born, he's so puny, he only live an hour. But we do every God thing to save him. I swear we do, Mr. Saint.
1: They had a baby and Gilly Bluton's the father? How can such a thing happen?
2: My Lissa, she's good. But one night, she go to dance with Gardenia. Gilly Bluton follow. She never drink liquor for, and she...
1: You've been paying him to keep his mouth shut?
2: He say it very strange about how come that baby dying so secret. He say the police want to know about how come that baby died.
1: How long has this been going on?
2: Well, start come around. Soon as he find out Lissa got fine job singing on radio, he say, give him $1,000. He won't say nothing to nobody. We give him. He come back and say, give him another $1,000. We give him. He say he ain't come back no more. We think he ain't come back no more. But he always come back.
1: Hager, why didn't you come to me before? How many of your friends out here have doctors when their babies are born? They have midwives. And if Mamba's been acting as a midwife, why, Gilly Bluton would have had better sense than to have even made the charge. He was just taking you for a ride.
2: You mean we ain't got to give him all that money?
1: Certainly not. At least, suppose you tell me just what happened.
2: Well, so just after Gilly.
1: Yes, I understand.
2: We sent Lissa to New York. Teacher write back and say she gonna be fine singer. Then my Lissa find out she gonna have baby. She ain't one folks in New York know. So Mab bring him back to Charleston. She hide in Mamba room till time come. Then Mab bring she down here to Viney Cabin. The baby born down here in Viney Cabin. Mad gonna raise it, but it ain't live. So, we bury it in the woods. Say nothing.
1: You mean you never reported the death of the baby?
2: Oh, we ain't know that, Madison. Everybody know about my Lissa.
1: But didn't you know you could be tried for murder?
2: That's what Gilly Bluton say. He say if we ain't come cross, he gonna have us frying in the electric chair, Mr. Fink.
1: Hager, what evidence has he got? What proof?
2: Find out somehow when Lissa go back to New York. He devil old Viney till she get weak in the head and tell him. Then you put down writing. Viney put you back on him.
1: Well, there's no use trying to fool you. He's got you on the spot. Hello, it's past time. We're missing the great moment. We'd better turn on the radio.
3: My mother is listening to me tonight. And on this, the biggest night of my life, I want her to hear me say, Mother, I owe this all to you.
2: That's something they write in play, ain't it?
1: No, Hager. She said it straight to you.
2: Thank you, Lissa. That mighty sweet of you, baby.

0: Hager. Don't worry over Gilly too much. There must be some way to stop his mouth. We'll have to think hard.
1: Yes, sir. We got to find way keep him mouth shut.
0: Well, good night, Hager.
1: Yes,
0: lock up when the concert's over.
1: Yes, sir. Gilly Bluton, listen. Got to find way keep him mouth shut. I find way.

0: thanks to the one and only Ethel Waters for her magnificent and heartbreaking performance. And to a brilliant assist by Martin Blaine as Mr. Saint. Ethel, darling, come here a moment. I want to talk to you. First, I want to congratulate you on the great success of the book you've just written. Now, what's the name of it again, darling?
1: His Eye is on the Sparrow.
0: Oh, yes. What a wonderful title. It's the story of your life, isn't it, Ethel? Oh, I'm going to write a story about my life, too. All my romances.
1: Really? Really? And when are you going to write it, Tallulah?
0: Well, darling, I'm still gathering material. But I work on the book every night.
1: Oh, no. Not every night. I saw you at the Copacabana the other night with a tall, handsome gentleman.
0: Oh, yes. I was working on Chap 9.
1: That's nice research work.
0: Oh, I adore writing this book. If all the men who are mentioned in it buy it, it's bound to be a bestseller. And I have the loveliest idea for a cover for the book.
1: A fireproof cover, I suppose. I'm sure your book you'll use for your book.
0: All right, Ethel. What's it going to be, darling? One of the biggest fiction tellers of all time, Ethel. Why, Ethel, it is not fiction. This is going to be the story of my life.
1: Thank you for taking my line, too. I know, but who's going to believe it? I got a big thrill out of seeing my book in the stores all over the country.
0: Oh, darling, that must be quite a thrill. And I'm going to travel, too, all over the United States and see my book on sale in every city in the country. Of course, I never go to Boston anyway.
1: And then when they sell it to the movies, you'll get another thrill.
0: Yes, Ethel, and this time, when they make a story all about me, I'll play it myself.

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I take just a moment before we continue to say that this is NBC, the National Broadcasting Company.

The Big Show. This is the National Broadcasting Company's Sunday extravaganza with the most scintillating personalities in show business. 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cigarette that brings you Bing Crosby and Bob Hope, and by the makers of Anacin, for fast relief from the pain of headache, neuritis, and neuralgia, and by RCA Victor, world leader in radio, first in recorded music, first in television. The big stars in this program are Fred Allen, Bill Baker, Johnny Burke, Eddie Cantor, Eddie Fisher, Ella Fitzgerald, Portland Hoffa, Jan Pierce, Ethel Waters, Meredith Wilson and his Big Show Orchestra and Chorus, and every week, your hostess, the glamorous, unpredictable Tallulah Bankhead.

0: Well, darling, you'd be amazed at the petty jealousies which spring up when we bring together a lot of stars to do the big show. Of course, this isn't true of all stars. Only those in the theater, motion pictures, radio, and television. To say nothing of that new medium, investigation. Now, for instance, on this week's program, we have two grown-up men who have done nothing but quarrel like two grown-up women.
1: I take it that you are referring to me, Miss T. Brockman Bankhead.
0: Yes, you, Fred Allen. Yes. I certainly do mean you, Fred.
1: Yeah.
0: You and one of our other guests, Phil Baker. Now, what could you possibly hold against Phil?
1: Well, a gun would be nice. Or possibly a hot shish kebab.
0: Oh, now, Fred, that's not like you, darling.
1: Well, no, it's not Phil personally that I object to, you understand. We're really very good friends. I like Phil. I don't care what anybody says. And they are saying it, Tallulah. But you see, I used to have a program on radio, and I was going along nicely with a high Hooper rating, a crew haircut, and all of that. Until one day, somebody put a quiz show on another network opposite my program. And in one season, my rating dropped to nothing, and I became quite ill. I developed what is known as Hoopertension.
0: Yes, but that wasn't Phil's quiz show. That was another one. Are you against all quiz shows?
1: No, only those that people win money on. Oh, I can tell you a tragic story of how a quiz show brought about a great disaster, Miss Bankhead. Would you like to hear it?
0: Not particularly, no.
1: Well, thank you, I shall be glad to. This is a true-to-life story taken from the files of Mr. Keene, tracer of lost ratings. It concerns a simple middle-class family of three living happily in Shelby, Montana. A sweet little old lady, her husband, and their pretty 18-year-old daughter. Life was good. The father had a comfortable job in the Montana State Prison as hangman. He owned his own rope. It was all clear profit. The daughter was going with a nice young fellow who worked at the bank by day and worked at the blacksmith shop at night. He was learning to be a forger. And the sweet little old lady was content to stay at home and make their modest little ivy-colored bungalow a hideout for itinerant gangsters. This was a typical, happy, normal American family. And then one day the phone rang, and the sweet little old lady answered a question on a quiz program. Well, she was right. She won 12 rumba lessons, a trip halfway around the world, a deluxe model Piper Cub airplane, and $3,500 in cash. Well, the daughter took the rumba lessons, got mixed up with a South American dance instructor who wore wedgies. And when last heard of, the daughter was dancing dressed in seaweed in a low-tide waterfront saloon in Ecuador. At low tide only. The father took the trip halfway around the world and is now stuck in Bombay, India. He makes a little money selling chutney by appointment there. And running errands for the Foreign Legion when errands come up. And the little old lady left alone in the ivy-covered cottage with her deluxe model Piper Cub airplane tried to back the plane into her garage. Well, hospital bills and repairs ate up the $3,500. And she's now working in her sister's beauty shop in Sedalia, Missouri, and doing very well.
0: Yes, but who can be that lucky, Fred?
1: Well, that's what I mean, Tallulah. You have grasped my intent there. Now, look. Shh, quiet. There's Meredith is listening. I happen to have here a list of questions and answers Phil Baker is going to use on his quiz program later tonight.
0: Oh, you borrowed them from Phil, huh?
1: Who borrowed them? I stole them. I novocained his pocket. Now, you, Tallulah, you take this list and memorize the answers. They're easy. Look, look at this first one.
0: Uh-huh.
1: Who invented the cotton gin? Eli Whitney.
0: Uh-huh.
1: Who invented the phonograph? Thomas Edison.
0: Mm-hmm.
1: Well, you can win $64 very easily.
0: Oh, no, I wouldn't take money that way.
1: Well, if you don't want to take the money, you can donate it to a charitable organization of which I happen to be a charter member. The Society of Underprivileged Radio Gentlemen for Retired and Poverty-Stricken Ex-Stars. Or, as it is more commonly known, the S-O-U-R-G-R-A-P-E-S.
0: Sour grapes, a worthy call.
1: Yes,
0: Greg.
1: It is. The whole bunch.
0: All right, darling, and while I'm learning these answers, how about some music by Meredith Wilson and his orchestra?
1: Well,
0: that number I heard you rehearsing this morning, darling. Here comes the springtime.
1: Here goes...

0: Here comes the springtime, and if spring comes, can Hope and Crosby be far behind? Here they are, Bob and Bing.
1: Say, Bing, you got a minute?
2: Oh, sure, Bob. I got all the time in the world.
1: Don't tell me you own that, too.
2: Oh, never mind that stuff. Get to work, will you?
1: Okay. Folks, Better Tasting Chesterfield is the only cigarette that combines for you mildness with no unpleasant aftertaste. And you can prove that yourself. Just make our mildness test. Buy Chesterfields, then open them and enjoy that milder, mellow aroma. Now light one up, and you'll know Chesterfield's milder because it smokes milder. And Chesterfield leaves no unpleasant aftertaste. That fact has been confirmed by the country's first and only cigarette taste panel.
2: Yes, mildness and no unpleasant aftertaste are what you and I and every smoker wants.
1: Hurry up, Dad. Here comes the music.
3: Chesterfield, Chesterfield always takes first place. That milder, mild tobacco never leaves an aftertaste.
2: Oh, ho, open the pack and give them a smell.
3: Then you smoke them.
0: Now, let me see if I've learned these answers. Who invented the cotton gin? Eli Whitney. Who invented the phonograph? Thomas Edison.
4: Hello, Tallulah.
0: Oh, hello, Phil Baker. Oh, Phil, I was just thinking about you. You have a quiz program on NBC right now, haven't you, darling?
4: That's right. Tonight at 10 o'clock, the $64 question program.
0: Oh, I'd give anything to be on that program.
4: Really? Well, I have the questions right here with me. Would you like to be a contestant?
0: This is too easy.
4: Okay, here we go. And here is our first contestant for tonight. Madam, would you step a little closer, please? What is your name?
0: Eli Whitney.
4: What?
0: What was the question again?
4: I simply asked, what is your name?
0: Oh, my name. My name is Tallulah Bankhead.
4: Well, there's a lot of folks here tonight from Tallulah Bankhead. Tell me, Miss Bankhead, where are you from?
0: Where am I from?
4: Yeah.
0: Well, originally I'm from Alabama, but I just been to Mexico City visiting with some friends. And you see, we all been up in Sun Valley on our way over to Paris and San Francisco. Well, and these friends of mine from Chicago, they invited me to come here on to New York, and I've been visiting here with some fellas from Washington, D.C.
4: Well, that's over the hill. Here we go. You mean Washington TV, don't you?
0: Oh, I don't know anything about those things. If you say so, I guess it's so, but I just don't know anything.
4: Do you want to try for the $64 question?
0: Oh, I don't know anything about money. But if you give it to me, I'll take it.
4: All right, let's get to the first question. For $1, who invented the cotton gin?
0: Eli Whitney.
4: Correct. You win $1. Now, do you want to take the dollar and quit and go on up to Sun Valley and have a big party, or do you want to try for two?
0: Oh, it was a good tip. I'll try for it.
4: Okay, here's the question. Who invented...
0: Thomas Edison.
4: Correct. Wait a minute. I haven't even asked you the question yet. How did you know the answer?
0: I told you I get good tips. A friend of mine gave me that tip.
4: Yeah? What's his name?
0: Oh, a fella I met when I was in Boston. A fella named Fred Allen.
4: Oh, Bagsy Allen. Yeah, I know.
0: His name is Fred. Now, Phil, please, now, why don't you try to get along with Fred? You know he's just a little sensitive about quiz shows.
4: What did I do? I walked in here this morning, and all I said was, how are you, Fred?
0: Oh, is that all you said?
4: That's all. How are you? He answered fine, and I gave him a dollar.
0: Well, I don't understand why I should get mad at that. There must have been something else. What else did he say?
4: Not much. After that, I just said, how are you doing on television? He said fine, so I took the dollar back.
0: Well, darling, you have a habit of carrying that too far. I mean, on my last birthday, did you have to send me $64?
4: Well, I'm sorry, Tallulah. That's as high as we go.
0: Now, let's get to the jackpot question. Phil, would you mind playing something on that accordion you seem to have dragged along with you? Something, shall we say, like Stardust, darling?

If you suffer from pains of headache, neuritis, or neuralgia, you should discover what many thousands have known for years, that Anacin brings incredibly fast, effective relief. Anacin is like a doctor's prescription. 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

0: Now, Fred Allen and Phil Baker, come over here, you two.
1: Coming, Mother.
0: I want you both. Fred, I want you both to promise you'll be friends. Now, Phil, do you promise to be nicer to Fred?
2: I do.
0: Fred, do you promise to stop needling Phil about his quiz show?
2: I do.
0: I now pronounce you truth and consequences.
3: Fred, now that we're friends, tell me, what exactly have you got against quiz shows?
2: Well, I'm not against all of the quiz shows, Phil. I was watching a quiz show on television all last week that was really different.
3: What quiz show was that?
2: The Bookmaker Meets the Critics.
3: Oh, that show. That's the only quiz show where if the contestant doesn't answer the question, he gets the big prize. 10 years.
2: That's why it's sponsored by Time. They give it to you.
3: Yes, jackpot is life.
2: Well, Phil, let's get serious for the moment.
3: Yes, let's do.
2: More serious than we have been. What I mean about the kind of quiz show that you do, Philip, is the questions you ask. They're so easy. Why, an imbecile can answer them.
3: Yeah? Well, Mr. Allen, here's a question I'm using on my show tonight. What is the formula for nuclear fission? Answer that.
2: Well, it so happens that I am not an imbecile.
3: Oh, you just saw that other quiz shows are so popular, and that quiz show you were doing on television wasn't popular.
2: I never did a quiz show on television.
3: So why did everybody go around saying, did you see the Fred Allen show? What is it?
2: Look, I was only on television long enough for people to say, what was it?
3: Don't talk to me about my quiz show, Fred Allen. I remember you from vaudeville. I caught you in Toledo one day. When you finished your act, there wasn't a sound of applause, and some woman in the audience started spanking her baby, and you went out and stole 3 bows. That's the first bow you took in months, because I heard your spine snap.
2: Now, wait a minute, let me...
0: Phil, stop that!
2: Now, I caught you in vaudeville, too, Mr. Baker. You and that Wurlitzer lavalier you had.
0: Gentlemen, please.
2: I remember your act distinctly. You had 3 midgets in your act. You had to have somebody in the act you could look down on, and you had 3 midgets. And when you laid off, you were too cheap to feed them. You shaved the midgets, put talcum powder on them, and put the midgets in an orphan asylum until you got another job.
0: Oh. Stop that.
4: Maybe I can help you out, Miss Bankhead.
0: More than half of you just in time. Corlin, darling, I'm having so much trouble with these two men.
4: Yes, I heard it. Fred, don't talk like that to Phil.
2: Phil? That's more than he ever did to theaters.
3: Now, listen, Alan. I don't want to insult an old man. If you'd have been in vaudeville a year sooner, you'd have been a monkey act.
2: Now, wait a minute. You with that stomach Steinway that you carry.
3: Right.
4: Fred! Now, stop that.
2: Wait a minute. Stomach Steinway.
4: Remember
2: the play on words. There's a Steinway.
4: Fred!
2: Excuse me.
4: Fred, yeah? Remember what I told you. At a time like this, contemplate.
2: Oh, yeah. You put a nest. Who ever heard of a nest and contemplate? Pointing a word and the mint is closed. All right, I shall contemplate now, but not out loud.
4: You see, Miss Bankhead, it worked.
0: But what you said, Portland, darling, how did you get him to stop?
4: Well, it's a little poem I made up. Whenever you lose your temper, you recite this poem to yourself. You're always losing your temper. It can help you.
0: Your poem would help me control my temper. How did it go?
4: To compose myself in times of stress, I contemplate my watercress.
0: Oh, no.
4: While others rant and show distress, I contemplate my watercress.
0: A watercress.
4: Tallulah, darling, if you will try, you too can do the same as I. When all seems lost and life's a mess, just contemplate your watercress.
0: Yeah. Now, why don't you go sit over there and do some contemplating, Portland, darling?
2: Say, Phil, you ought to try that thing out. It really works.
3: Yes, I can just see myself carrying around a lot of watercress in a soggy bag.
0: You leave my name out of it.
4: Now, Tallulah, contemplate.
0: Oh, all right. To compose myself in times of stress, I contemplate my watercress. While others rant and show distress, I'm sitting home contemplating a revolt. Naughty. disgusting. Moldy limp spray of water pen.
1: Here's a word from RCA Victor. 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It's that way when you buy television, too. 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Instead of having many instruments scattered about, why not settle for one fine cabinet that costs less and contains your complete home entertainment needs? 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Yes, so many more families are becoming television owners this week. 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

ladies and gentlemen, we have a big treat for you. A singer whom Ethel Waters calls the greatest riff singer of all time. She certainly has become one of America's most favorite song stylists. Her name, need I tell you, is Ella Fitzgerald. Her song, Vincent Newman's Sometimes I'm Happy.

0: That was divine, divine.
1: Thank you, Tallulah. They tell me you're a singer now, too.
0: Well, I don't like to miss it, but I'm glad you did. Of course, you and I don't sing the same words.
1: Well, I'm glad you mentioned that.
0: Well, darling, I'd like to make a recording of Sometimes I'm Happy instead of just singing Give My Regards to Broadway. All the time. I could do a good job of it, too. Sometimes I'm happy, sometimes I'm blue. My disposition depends on you.
1: Tallulah, the words are different, but the melody lingers on.
0: Well, thank you, Ella, darling. Well, let's linger a moment now before we go on with the rest of our show. When we're going to hear Ethel Waters sing, to say nothing of Eddie Fisher, and we have Johnny Burke coming up, and Eddie Cantor and Fred Allen and the whole cast will be back. But first, Ed Herlihy wants to say...
2: This portion of the program has been brought to you by Chesterfield, the cigarette that has, for you, what every smoker wants. Mildness, with no unpleasant aftertaste. The best cigarette for you to smoke. By the makers of Anacin, for fast relief from the pain of headache, neuritis, and neuralgia. And by RCA Victor, world leader in radio, first in recorded music, first in television. And now, Tallulah, if you'll ring your chime.
0: Thank you, Ed. This, darlings, is NBC, the National Broadcasting Company.

0: This is the big show. And Tallulah Bankhead is about to hail a taxi.
1: Yes, darlings, I hailed a taxi on my way to the studio the other day, and who should be driving it but Eddie Cantor's new delightful television character, Maxie the Taxi. Oh, taxi, taxi, taxi.
2: Yes, ma'am, where to, lady?
1: NBC driver, and I'm in a hurry.
2: Yes, ma'am.
1: Well, what are you waiting for?
2: Is the gentleman coming too?
1: What gentleman?
2: The one who yelled taxi.
1: That was I.
2: Oh, I had a cold myself last week.

0: What about life?
1: Did you ever get the feeling you met somebody before?
0: No, but I'm getting the feeling I never want to meet somebody again.
1: You still look familiar.
0: Well, naturally. You see, I'm Miss Bankhead.
1: Bankhead? Bankhead? Say, you're not Nellie Bankhead.
0: Who?
1: Nellie Bankhead, about 10 years ago over New Jersey, the dame who hacked the guy up with a saw.
0: Was he a radio producer?
1: No.
0: Then it wasn't I. Look, darling, let me put your mind to rest where it belongs. There is only one Bankhead, that's Tallulah, and I'm it.
1: Tallulah Bankhead? Are you the Tallulah Bankhead who's on the radio Sunday nights?
0: Now, don't tell me they've got one on Wednesday nights. That's NBC for you. The minute my back is turned...
1: Well, Tallulah Bankhead. Now I got something to tell my grandfather.
0: Grandfather? You mean you have something to tell your grandchildren?
1: No. I mean my grandfather. My grandchildren wouldn't know what I was talking about, but my grandfather would know. I knew you were somebody important by the way you dress. Hey, that's a very classy fur coat you got on, Miss Bankhead.
0: Oh, you like it, Driver. I got this since I started working for NBC.
1: Funny thing, only last week I was driving a girl who got herself a fur coat just like that.
0: Oh, really? Does she work for NBC?
1: No, RFC. You know something? My wife's always hounding me for a fur coat. You ought to meet her. She thinks you're great.
0: Oh, she sounds very sweet and very intelligent.
1: Yeah. Every week, yes, sir. No matter what the rest of the family says, she's got to hear you. Like last week, hey, Maxie, she says like this, hey, Maxie, it's 6 o'clock. So I say, so it's 6 o'clock. So what? So she says, tune in NBC. The foghorn is on. Oh, she's a great little kid of the wife. Always listens to the radio. Do you listen much, Miss Bankhead?
0: I can't. You see, when I'm on the air, naturally, I can't listen to myself. When I'm off the air, what is there to listen to? Thank you, darling. Do I sound conceited?
1: Why, not at all. You believe you're good, so you should keep right on believing. It's all right.
0: Well, of course, people say I am conceited, but it's really sheer nonsense. If they really understood me, they'd realize that I'm twice as good as I think I am.
1: By the way, Miss Bankhead, who you got on the show this week?
0: Well, let me see. There's Jan Pierce, Ella Fitzgerald, Eddie Fisher, Ethel Waters, Meredith Wilson, Phil Baker, Fred Allen, Portland Harper, Johnny Burke, and oh, yes, Eddie Cantor.
1: Eddie Cantor. Now, he's good.
0: You think so?
1: Why, you don't.
0: He should be driving a taxicab.
1: That's what I keep telling my brother-in-law. What a no-goodnik.
0: Eddie Cantor?
1: No, my brother-in-law. Oh, what a character he is. When he suddenly appears at a house, nobody ever says, look who dropped in. It's always, look who broke out. You know what I mean? Ah, but that's life. That's what I always say.
0: Is that what you always say?
1: Yep.
0: How clever of you. Now, I want to study this script here. Well, darlings, I simply must tell you what happened to me this week. Well,
1: now, you take meat.
0: Oh, no. What about meat?
1: Who can afford it? The prices these days. Let me ask you a question, Miss Bankhead. What do you got in your refrigerator at home?
0: Oh, the usual. Tomato juice, Worcestershire sauce, Tabasco.
1: Have you got any idea what that stuff costs? It's terrible.
0: Let me ask you a question.
1: But why am I telling you all this?
0: There goes my question.
1: You know what prices are. You're a housewife. Take, for example, when you get up early in the morning and go shopping at the supermarket.
0: When I get up when and go where?
1: Just look at the prices. Then add up what it costs for one meal at home. For instance, when did you cook your last meal at home?
0: Well, now, let me see. Mrs. O'Leary and I were out getting some eggs, and the cow kicked over the lamp.
1: Well, I get it. From this remark, you do very little cooking at home. It must be rather lonely living alone.
0: What are you driving at?
1: Well, I've been hearing this Judy Holliday something on your show. You know, talking about marriage.
0: Well...
1: You are single, I take it?
0: I am.
1: Why?
0: Nobody would take it. Oh, wait a minute, driver. Wait a minute. You just passed 50th Street.
1: Oh, I'm sorry. Forgive me. We'll have to go to the 49th Street entrance. At 50th Street is a sign bearing the warning, no left turn. There's also an officer of the law to add meaning to the sign.
0: Well, this is a free country. We're all equal. You tell him I'm Tallulah Bankhead and I demand to be let through.
1: Please, take my word. Any other time, any other place in America, yes. But at 50th Street where the sign says no left turn and the policeman is leaning on the sign, believe me, there is no free speech. Well, here we are, lady, NBC.
0: Now, what do I owe you, driver?

0: Miss Pankhead, you owe me nothing.
1: Well, thank you.
0: However, the meter, you owe 95 cents.
1: Well, here's a dollar. Keep the change.
0: Good figures. Well, it's been a pleasure talking to you, Miss Bankhead.
1: Thank you.
0: And take my word for it, you're doing wonderful on the radio. Especially for a girl who is only in her early 20s.
1: Only in my... Oh, darling. I don't believe I gave you a tip.
0: Believe me, you didn't.
1: Well, here, darling, it's $5.
0: $5? $5. Gee, thank you. Thank you very much.
1: Oh, don't mention it. Good night, darling.
0: Good night. How do you like that? $5 just for saying she is in her early 20s? Of course, where I'm going for making a statement like that, what good is paper money?
1: Thanks, Eddie Cantor, for a wonderful ride. And here, ladies and gentlemen, is another Eddie, discovered by Eddie Cantor, a thrilling, new, young, singing talent who leaves in a few short weeks for the Army. Eddie Fisher sings, Bring Back the Thrill.

0: was simply heavenly, Eddie Fisher. Come here, darling. I want to talk to you. You're going into the army, I understand.
1: That's right, Miss Bankhead.
0: Which army, darling? The blue or the gray? Well, anyway, Eddie, we all wish you the very best of luck, as you know. And take care of that beautiful voice of yours. Have you wired ahead to the camp for a nice room?
1: Wired for a room?
0: Well, darling, everybody's going. It'll be awfully crowded. You don't want to be left out in the cold. You might get there and there won't be any room for you.
1: Who can be that lucky?
0: Well, you don't have to take my word for it, Eddie, because we have a gentleman on the show this week who has soldiered all his life. He'll tell you exactly what you can expect. I refer to none other than the sad sack from the draft of 1917, Johnny Burke.
2: Miss Bankhead, this will give you an idea how much the Army improved after they got me out of it. When they called me down to the draft board to volunteer... It was supposed to be selective service, just like this last time. Selective nothing. They took everybody. If you could see lightning and hear thunder, you were in. The line outside the place was so long, I thought before they could reach my turn, the war would be over. First time I ever saw a line where everybody was willing for you to get in front. When I went inside, I knew everybody in the place. The man sitting at the desk that had charge of the draft board used to be our garbage collector. He looked at me, he says, "Are you John Burke?" I says, "Yes, sir." He says, "What's your name?" I said, "August Schultz." He says, "Are you alien?" I said, "No, I feel all right." He's answered the question, "August, where were you born?" I said, "I was born in Toluca." He says, "When?" I said, "During the lull in the conversation." He says, "What I'm trying to find out is how old you are." I said, "I'll be 23, the 1st of September." He says, "The 1st of September, you'll be in France. That'll be the last of August." Then the veterinary came in to examine me. He said, "You ever have typhoid fever, measles, and mumps?" I said, "No, sir." He said, "Do you take fits?" I said, "Only when I drink toilet water." He said, "What's the most you ever weighed?" I said, 180 pounds. He said, "What's the least?" I said, 7 pounds, 8 ounces. "Is anybody in your family suffering from insanity?" I said, "No, they all seem to enjoy it." He said, "Take off your clothes." I said, "Don't overlook anything, Doc." He says, "You shut your mouth and cough." I coughed and he wrote down rheumatism. I sneezed and he wrote floating kidneys. Worked on me about an hour. Finally, I says, "How do I stand, Doc?" He says, "That's what surprises me." He says, "I've examined about 14,000 men in this division, but you're the most perfect physical wreck of all of them." And he handed me a Class 1A card. 2 weeks later, I arrived at Camp Dix. I wish to see the barracks they put me in. Instead of screens on the window, they had chicken wire. The only insects that kept out was buzzards and eagles. I donated a pint of blood the first night to the mosquitoes. Next morning, I woke up starved. I said to a fellow, "I could eat a horse." He said, "You came to the right place." Robinson's Club with tables and tablecloths. We ate out in the street where we couldn't smell what we were going to get. The eggs they gave me, the chickens were glad to get rid of. I started to eat a bowl of rice pudding and two raisins walked out. I got a cup of coffee and I had to tie my keys on a lump of sugar to make it sink. I took one sip and I put the rest in my fountain pen. Inspection. One morning, 5 below zero, they call us all outside for underwear inspection. You talk about scenery. I was so cold, I went over to the quartermaster's department. I said to the fellow, I'm going to have some long underwear. He says, how long do you want it? I said, all winter. He gave me a union suit that had fit Joe Lewis 3 times. The tailboard hung down like a trailer. When they lined us up, the captain looked to the back of the line. He hollered, Burke, stand up. Like I am standing up. It's the underwear that's sitting down. We stood out there freezing. The fellow next to me said, boy, I'm cold. I just come up from Atlanta, Georgia, down there. The heat was intense. I said, boy, you were lucky. Up here, they won't even put it in the barracks. I was so cold that night, I got a big quart of whiskey and a fellow named Jones, and I drank it. When it's finished, I saw something wrong with Jones. I went down to the doctor. I said, doctor, you better come up and see Jonesy. I think he's gone blind. He said, what happened? I said, well, we drank a quart of whiskey. He said, does he see any pink elephants running around the floor? I said, no, that's the trouble. They're there, but he don't see them. Three days later, we sailed for France, marching down the pier to go on board the boat. I had more hard luck. The sergeant that was marching my company stuttered. It took him so long to say, halt. 27 of us marched overboard. They pulled me up out of the water on the deck of the boat, and the captain hollered, fall in. I said, I've been in. I was out on that boat 12 days. 12 days seasick. 12 days leaning over the rail. Everything coming up and nothing going down. One morning early, just at daybreak, I felt terrible. I was leaning extra far. And right in the middle of one of my best leans, the captain of the boat come up, hit me on the back, and says, what company are you in? I said, I'm by myself. He said, don't get perturbed. What I want to find out is the brigadier up yet. I said, if I swallowed it, it's up. Anchor. He said, I knew they'd lose it. It's been hanging outside since we left New York. Another fellow rushed up to me and said, get in the lifeboat. Quick, we're torpedoed. We're sinking. The lifeboat I got in upset it and hit the water. The only ones left in it was the second lieutenant and me. Right away, he started giving me orders. He said, reach over there. And the boys come up, grab him by the hair of the head and pull him out of the water into the boat. Well, I was doing it and one fellow came up bald-headed. He hollered, help me. I says, you go down and come up right.

Our thanks for a most amusing account of life in the Yankee Army. And now, ladies and gentlemen, there's another great voice yet to be heard from. She, too, is a dramatic actress who can sing. There's so few of us, you know, darling. But here is one whose name is synonymous with some of the most remembered songs of our time. Stormy Weather, Cabin in the Sky, Heat Wave, Dinah. I could name a score of them. But here she is to sing, Happiness is a Thing Called Joe, Miss Ethel Waters.

just a thing called

0: Heather, darling, there's nothing can follow a song from you.
1: Thanks, Tallulah. And if that's the case, I guess I'll be going now.
2: Wait a minute, Ethel. I'll go with you.
3: All right, Ella.
0: Oh, are you ladies leaving? I thought the three of us might sit around a while and sing some songs to each other. Oh, Jan Pierce, how about you joining our little trio?
4: Be glad to. Three chicks and a cluck. Well, good night, Tallulah.
0: Oh, Fred, you going? Did you enjoy being with us? When are you coming back?
5: Oh, questions, questions, all the time questions.
6: Now, Fred, remember.
5: Well, all right, Portland. Let's go home and contemplate some watermelon, Fridget.
7: Miss Bankhead, I want to thank you for having me on your show.
0: Oh, Eddie Fisher, best wishes for you in the Army. And when you get there, darling, be sure to tell them that I said to make you a captain.
7: A captain? You have to start out as a private and work your way up. It goes private, corporal, sergeant, lieutenant, captain, major, colonel, general, and civilian.
0: Well, you be sure to go right to the top, Eddie. Godspeed,
4: well,
0: darling.
4: So long, Tallulah. I've got to rush over and do my $64 question show.
0: So nice to have had you here, Phil. I may say success agrees with you. You seem to have filled out quite a bit.
4: Oh, that's not me. I'm wearing my accordion under my coat. What's your excuse?
0: Isn't he sound? Oh, Eddie Cat, are you leaving too?
8: Yes, and please, no remarks about my weight.
0: Oh, I wouldn't think of it, darling. You've always kept your figure, haven't you, Eddie?
8: Jealous?
0: Oh, no. It has always been a wonder to me how you do it. How much do you weigh?
8: I weighed myself just last night. I weigh 142.
0: Stripped?
8: Oh, no, the drugstore was too crowded.
9: Good night, Tallulah.
0: Good night, Johnny Burke, darling. Thanks so much for your wonderful stories about the Army.
9: Thank you.
0: Well, darlings, that's all the time we have tonight. But if you're with us again next week, you're going to hear Don Cornell, Jimmy Durante, Rex Harrison, Judy Holliday, Carmen Miranda, Lily Palmer, and others, and of course, our very own Meredith Wilson and the Big Show Orchestra and Chorus. And until then, may the good Lord bless and keep you, whether near or far away. Ella?
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0: So much. How do you do, ladies and gentlemen? This is Bob Priority's Hope, telling you sailors to buy Pepsodent toothpaste and turn in your old tube, and your teeth will be so bright you can get a better-looking girlfriend and turn in your old tub. Well, well, here I am at the Great Lakes Naval Training Station. What a reception I got here. There were flowers spread all over the ground. And as I stepped out of the car, all the sailors applauded four times while I fell deep in the heart of an open manhole. You know, when a visiting celebrity arrives here, they always have a big brass band at the station to greet him. Well, for me, they had a campfire girl playing a harmonica. Bob Hope, he said, well, we decided to skip it. This is the Great Lakes country. One more drip won't make any difference. I don't see why all the Midwestern people rave about the Great Lakes so much. We have the same thing in California and in midair, too. There were two old ladies down here this afternoon. They just saw a sailor for the first time. One of them pointed at the back of his pants and said, good gracious, Martha, a girdle on the outside. And these sailors here, I want to tell you, they're real he-men. I saw one sailor, he had so much hair in his chest, every time he swallowed his Adam's apple took a trip through the jungle. I didn't want him to think I was a sissy, so I walked up to one big sailor and I said, listen here, I'm tough. You know what I did to him? I made him carry me to the hospital. Of course, I got a pretty good physique myself. You know, when MGM saw Johnny Weissmuller in a bathing suit, they got the idea for Tarzan the Apes. When they saw me, they got the idea for a woman of the year. But a lot of these sailors sleep in hammocks. You know what a hammock is. That's government-issue curvature of the spine. Is a great sailor. He still keeps up the old traditions. The other night he went down with his schooner right on the floor of the Clayton Bar. But I like Chicago, though, because they're really baseball mad here. And believe me, they got something to be mad about. And it's really windy here on the shore of Lake Michigan. Skinny Ennis walked out on the beach today and stretched his arms. And 10 minutes later, they shot him down over Gary, Indiana. But I'm sure enjoying this trip in the Hollywood Victory Caravan. Because of the emergency, people are asked to only carry the most valuable baggage on trains with them. And all I'm taking is my pajamas, my wallet, my toothbrush, and spare tire. This rubber shortage is really terrific. I stayed at the Ambassador Hotel last night, and during the night, a guy broke into my room, jacked me up, and stole my hot water bottle. And now Larry Keating.
1: All right, Bob. Ladies and gentlemen, all you regular listeners to the Double or Nothing program know that...
0: Wait a minute, Larry. This is not the Double or Nothing program.
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0: Here's Francis Langford singing, Somebody Else Has Taken My Place.

0: That was Francis Langford singing Somebody Else Has Taken My Place. Wait till I hear you at the Chicago Stadium tomorrow night with the Hollywood Victory Caravan. They'll love you there, too, Francis. And now, ladies and gentlemen, it gives me great pleasure to introduce to you one of Hollywood's most vivacious and glamorous screen stars and one of our fellow travelers on the Victory train, Miss Claudette Colbert. Well, Claudette, how do you like it here at the Great Lakes Naval Training Station with all these handsome sailors?
1: Oh, it's wonderful, Bob. By the way, how do you get acquainted with a sailor?
0: Well, in your case, just... in your case, just walk by the barracks without a bodyguard, that's all. I knew I'd never get to that line.
1: What do you mean, Bob? Don't they even wait for an introduction?
0: What?
1: Don't they even wait for an introduction?
0: Listen, Claudette, once a sailor was cast away in a desert island in the middle of the ocean with a beautiful blonde. He was just about to say, pardon me, if we've been introduced, and before he could say pardon, the Marines had landed. Thank you, fellas. I'll do the same for you sometimes. Thank you. But you know, Claudette... I hope my agent has 10% of this throat. But you know, Claudette, this is one of the best places in the world to train to be sailors. These boys have got a wonderful lake, haven't they?
1: Well, don't be jealous, Bob. You've got quite a bay there yourself. Look, just compare your physique with those fellows out there, hmm? Just look how hardy they are.
0: So what? Look at me. I'm hardy.
1: Bob, there's quite a difference between hardy and lardy. But then, perhaps you're not as young as you used to be.
0: Well, I don't know why you say I'm not young. I bet I'm as young as any of these sailors.
1: You are not. I've seen these sailors, and they have American flags tattooed on their arms.
0: Well, I've got an American flag tattooed on my arm.
1: I know, but theirs have more than 13 stars.
0: So have I, if you want to count the dimples. You know, Claudette... Claudette, I'm glad to be here, and I'm really thrilled about it.
1: I understand, but that's no reason to make a show of yourself dancing the sailor's hornpipe on Michigan Boulevard.
0: Oh, that wasn't the sailor's hornpipe. I was running after a bus when my suspenders broke. Hey, just look at all those fellas out there training to be sailors. Gee, how often they must hear those words, those wonderful, impressive words.
1: You mean all hands on deck?
0: No, I mean those words so dear to the heart of any naval man. Roll 'em, brother, you're fated.
1: Bob, that reminds me, I heard a peculiar rumor. Of course, I don't believe it, but I heard that soldiers and sailors like to shoot crap.
0: No. What a vicious rumor. Of course it isn't true. Of course, I have heard of one regiment that shot crap so often they had the only sailors in the Navy who'd stand at attention in a kneeling position. Claudette, I want to welcome you to the Peps on the show, and I think you really deserve a lot of thanks for taking time out from your work on the Hollywood Victory Tour for Army and Navy Relief to come over here. You know, I wanted to meet you the minute I saw you on the train.
1: I thought you did, Bob.
0: Really? How could you tell?
1: Oh, I don't know. It was just something about the way you kept walking by and dropping your handkerchief. I'm positive you were flirting with me, Bob.
0: Well, maybe I did have a slight gleam in my eye.
1: Slight gleam? That's the first time the super chief ever came into Chicago with two headlights. Bob, you actually embarrassed me. I don't mind having an admirer, but, you know, you followed me all over the train wherever I went.
0: Was I that bad?
1: You certainly were. The only way I could get rid of you was to go in the dining car. And when we finally did go in the dining car, you were so noisy.
0: I was noisy in the dining car?
1: Well, perhaps you didn't mean to be, but, gosh, the way you crinkle that wax paper unwrapping your sandwiches.
0: Yeah, those waiters were so snooty, they wouldn't unwrap them for me.
1: Oh, but you know, it was picturesque. The way dinner was served as the train was going along the edge of Lake Michigan. And you know, Bob, I thought a dollar for a fish dinner was very reasonable.
0: Well, I didn't say it wasn't.
1: No, but you were the only one that put a fishing line out the window and tried to catch your own.
0: Well, anyway, I'm enjoying the victory train very much.
1: Well, it must be fun for you, Bob, making the trip with all those beautiful girls. Joan Bennett, Merle Oberon, Olivia de Havilland, Joan Blondell.
0: Oh, were they on the train? I hardly noticed.
1: You hardly noticed. For 3,000 miles, you fizzed like a bottle of 7-Up.
0: Yes. Yes, I percolated all the way from Pomona to Cicero. You know, the whole trip, I sat between Merle Oberon and Olivia de Havilland.
1: Uh-huh, I saw you, but I noticed you didn't do any talking.
0: I couldn't.
1: Why not?
0: Every time I opened my mouth, smoke would come out. They're hep, those guys there. They're very hep.
1: And when we went through that tunnel, I saw you lean over to kiss Joan Bennett.
0: Yeah, but there was a sharp curve in the tunnel, and the train gave a sudden lurch.
1: But what happened?
0: I don't see why all the girls rave about Charles Boyer.
1: The train did lurch and rock quite a bit, didn't it?
0: Boy, I'll say that train rocked. In the morning, I went in to get washed and dressed, and I splashed cold water in James Cagney's face, dried off Charles Boyer, and walked back to my berth in Cary Grant's pants.
1: Well, that's as close as you'll ever get to any of those three.
0: Why, I think I stack up pretty well with them as far as looks go.
1: No, I think you have ears just like Cary Grant, and your eyes are like Boyer's, and you have a chin like Cagney's.
0: Do you really think my features are the same as those fellas?
1: Yeah, but brother, what mistakes were made on the assembly line.
0: Well, one thing you've got to admit, Claudette, I was really a big shot on that train when we got to Washington. My brother's a big politician. He gave me a letter of introduction to the president. Boy, I certainly made an impressive sight as I walked in the front door of the White House and handed the letter to the doorman.
1: Well, you made an even more impressive sight when you came flying out on your ear.
0: Well, how did my brother know Wilkie didn't get in?
1: Oh, Baba, isn't Charles Boyer wonderful on that trip? And Cary Grant.
0: I can't figure you out, Claudette. Cary Grant, Charles Boyer, just a couple of ham actors.
1: What's hammy about them?
0: Well, did you see them taking bows in front of the crowd at the railroad station this morning?
1: Yes, you almost fell off their shoulders.
0: Well, the cups of the sign got a little heavy.
1: It's no use, Bob. Somehow you just don't appeal to me like Charles Boyer does.
0: Oh, you dislike him because of his accent.
1: Well, I guess you're right. I do like his accent.
0: Well, I can have an accent like that. Listen. Oh, Claudette, ma chérie, you are très charmant. Come, kiss me. Kiss me.
1: Well, it must be something more than his accent.
0: Getting out of being married.

Miss Mary. I'm crazy about Mary. For Mary is plainly lovely. When she's with me, I'm a happy guy. Gee, Mary. Without her, I'm lonely. And if she will say I

Oh, it's Mary I'm crazy about. Mary, oh, Mary's plainly and lovely. When she's with me, I'm a happy guy, gee. Mary, without her, I'm lonely. And if she will say I do.

0: check and double check. That's what Pepsodent did. They checked and double checked the fact that Pepsodent tooth powder makes teeth twice as bright. Independent laboratory tests had proved that Pepsodent tooth powder can produce a luster on teeth twice as bright as the average of all other leading brands.
1: Hey, that's mighty important evidence.
0: It sure is. And then Pepsodent double-checked this discovery in practical tests.
1: Yeah, you know, I've seen pictures in the current magazines of the many sets of identical twins who joined in the tests to prove that Pepsodent tooth powder actually gets teeth brighter.
0: Yes, and here's how the test was made. One twin used Pepsodent tooth powder. The other chose another leading brand. They brushed their teeth the same number of times in the same way. Everything was just alike, except the kind of tooth powder they used. And in the case of each set of twins, after just a few weeks, anyone, and I mean anyone, could pick the twin who used Pepsodent. Just by her smile, the Pepsodent twin had teeth twice as bright.
1: Man, you mean you could tell the twins apart just by their teeth? Well, that's real proof.
0: You bet it is. Pepsodent gives a twice as bright smile. And what Pepsodent can do for the twins, let it do for you. Just go down to the corner drugstore tonight and say, Pepsodent tooth powder, please. Remember, you don't need an empty tube or can when you buy Pepsodent tooth powder. Ladies and gentlemen, as you have heard, Bob Hope leaves tonight with the victory train of Hollywood stars to play benefits in such cities as Kansas City, Minneapolis, Houston, Dallas, and many others. On hearing the glorious news that his city is among those to be honored by the great Bob Hope's presence, says the mayor of Houston proudly,
2: "You can fool some of the people all of the time, and you can fool some of the people some of the time. You can fool all of the people part of the time, and you can fool part of the people some of the time. You can fool part of all of the people almost all of the time, but this is ridiculous."
0: And now we find Bob and Skinny Ennis packing for the big trip on the victory train.
3: Gee, Skin, just think. Tonight we're taking the train and joining the Hollywood Victory Caravan for Houston.
4: Yeah, say, Bob, I ain't traveled much, you know, and tell me, how much do you give a porter at the end of the trip?
3: Well, it depends.
4: Depends on what?
3: On whether or not he sees you getting off the train. Come on. We've got to finish packing. Skin, go in the closet and get the rest of our suits.
4: Oh, Bob, I'm afraid to go in that closet. There's a big moth in there, and it keeps beating me up.
3: Skinny, you don't have to be afraid of a moth. Here, take my revolver and show him who's boss.
4: Okay. Give me the gun. Here I go. Bob, don't stand there. Take it away from him.
3: Not me. He looks tougher than the second lieutenant's heart.
4: Hey, Bob, are we all ready to go down to the train now?
3: Almost. Say, you know, Skin, so many beautiful stars are going on that train. I'm going to call one up and take it to the station. Say, Skin, who do you think is more my type, Olivia de Havilland or Claudette Colbert?
4: Why, Bob, I think Claudette is your type. Olivia is more my type.
3: Well, then I'll neck with Claudette and you neck with Olivia.
4: Okay, and when we get tired of them, we'll just change off.
3: Gee, that was fun. What do we play now? Well, never mind. We got to finish packing our trunks. The man from the express company should be here any minute to take our luggage down to the station. Hello? Well, so you're an express man now, Connor. How's business?
2: Fine. I work all day. I got the only trunk of the city with four rubber tires.
3: Well, where'd you get the tires?
2: I work all night, too.
3: Listen, how soon can you get over here and pick up my luggage?
2: Oh, it'll take quite a while, Hope. I'm doing a big moving job down here. We're moving a 10-ton safe from the 10th story. I'm down here on the ground, and my assistant is going to throw it down to me, and I'll catch it.
3: Colonna, you idiot. You can't catch a 10-ton safe thrown from a 10th story window.
2: Oh, no? Watch. Hey, Joe, let it go. That Joe, he put a curve on it.
3: Colonna, have you got a screw loose in your head?
2: Why, the very idea insinuating that I have a screw loose in my head. Just to prove it to you, I'm going to shake my head right now. Big son of a gun, isn't it?
3: Stop fooling, Professor. You've got to get over here and pick up my trunk so I can make the victory train.
2: Don't worry, Hope. I'll be down to pick up the trunk soon. I just hired a new man, and right now he's helping me move a big trunk out of a window on the 20th floor of this building. Easy, Sam. Remember, you're a new man. Let me show you how. Put your foot out of the window. That's it. Now. Didn't last very long, did he?
5: Hello, fellas.
4: Hello, Francis.
5: Well, I'm all packed and ready to go. Gee, I can hardly wait till we get on that victory train again. Just think, Cary Grant will be on the train. He's divine.
4: Wait a minute. Why do you think fellas like Cary Grant are better than me? After all, what's Cary Grant got that I haven't got?
5: Well, Cary is filled with charm.
4: Well, I'm filled with charm.
5: Cary is dripping with personality.
4: Well, I'm dripping with personality.
5: Cary spends his money like water.
4: I'm still dripping. Hey, Bob. Someone's coming down the hall.
6: Oh, hello. Hello, everyone.
5: Bob, it's Vera Vase.
4: Vera Vase, where? Vague. Pull up your sag and sit down. Tell me, what are you doing here?
6: Well, Francis invited me to go on the train with you. I'm going to be with you on your whole trip as a chaperone.
4: A chaperone?
6: Yes.
4: You mean one of those people who stand around and keep an eye on everybody and spoil the fun?
6: Yes, yes. I'm going to be a sort of an SP in skirts. You know, Bob, we young girls can't be too careful. I only recently a sailor tried to flirt with me, but I reported him to the head of the Navy. Oh, he was such a...
4: What'd you say?
6: Oh, I said the head of the Navy was such a gentleman.
4: Yes, everyone liked Admiral Dewey. Yes, I know.
6: Now, just a minute, Mr. Holt. I'm just as young as you are, which makes me pretty much of an old bat.
4: Miss Vague, what are your duties as chaperone?
6: Well, you see, if anyone tries to kiss Francis, I step between them, just as he's about to kiss her.
4: Well, why do you wait until he is already starting to kiss her before you step between them?
6: Well, if I time it just right, Francis is saved, he's satisfied, and I'm in heaven.
4: Well, suppose some of them try to kiss her again, what do you do?
6: Well, Bob, have you heard the dainty way a woman can reason with a man? Appeal to his sense of honor and to his sense of decency and to his sense of fair play?
4: Yes.
6: Well, I just bash in his head with a club and save a lot of time.
4: Hey, when are we going to get going anyway?
7: Say, we'll leave pretty soon, Skin. Clona should be here with his truck any minute.
4: Hey, here he comes now.
2: Why carry things down a whole flight of stairs?
4: Hello, Professor. So you're from the express company?
2: Yes.
4: Well, how much are they charging for trunks these days?
2: Oh, I don't know. I never wear any.
6: Hello. Hello, Professor. Do you remember me, Vera Vague?
4: Oh, Kelowna, I bet you're surprised to see her here at the naval station.
2: Oh, not at all, Hope. Every old tug needs an overhauling once in a while.
6: I can't be angry with you. You're the type of man I've really been looking for. Why don't we get married? And in a year or so, maybe we'll have a little girl who looks just like me. What would you say to that?
2: Drown it.
5: Oh, come on, Professor. Hurry up and take our luggage or we'll miss the train.
4: Yeah, we'll put the bags on your truck, Kelowna. Now, come on, drive us down to the railroad station and step on it.
2: Okay, here we go. Well, here we are at the railroad station. Quite a shortcut, wasn't it? Now I'll drive across the tracks.
4: Now be careful, Kelowna. There's a train coming.
2: Oh, don't worry, Hope. I've been all over these railroad yards before. Of course, it's not spread out quite so thin.
8: Thanks for the memory of you, the Navy's pride. We're more than gratified to see your shining faces out there smiling side by side. And thank you so much. And thanks for the memory, you Great Lakes boys who trained to free the bounding main. You'll rid the seas of Japanese and

buy bonds and help keep these boys sailing. This is no time for shirking or failing. Our force that frees the seven seas. Say, it's been a real pleasure and privilege to broadcast here from the Great Lakes Naval Training Station tonight. And I'd like to thank Admiral Downs and his entire personnel for making it so enjoyable for us all. Also, thank you, Miss Claudette Colbert, for adding so much to our program. Say, I think I should mention that Miss Colbert's salary tonight is going to pay for tickets for the boys to see the show tomorrow. How about that, fellas?

0: You know, I almost forgot about that. That's a real sweet gesture. I mean that. We'll be at the Chicago Stadium here tomorrow night with a whole Hollywood Victory Caravan, ladies and gentlemen, of 22 stars. Just to name a few offhand, there's Merle Oberon, Claudette Colbert, Pat O'Brien, James Cagney, Joan Blondell, Joan Bennett, Jerry Colonna. Help me out, Jerry. There's 22 of them. A tremendous list of stars. I wish I had time to name them all. I hope I haven't forgotten. I know I've forgotten many of them, but I'm sorry, but you'll see them all. They're a grand gang and a grand show. And next week, we'll be broadcasting from Ellington Field, Houston, Texas. The second stop in our seven-week tour throughout the Midwest, South, and East to entertain the personnel of Army, Navy, and Marines. And folks, let me again remind you to buy war bonds and stamps. Help our boys fight the battle in their own way. They're not only fighting for a better world, but they stand ready to give the utmost to ensure victory. The War Department has put into effect a plan whereby all Army personnel and civilian employees can purchase war bonds. This plan is similar to the payroll savings plan now used in commercial organizations throughout the United States. Yes, our fighting men are doing more than their duty. Let us do ours now. Good night, ladies and gentlemen.
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0: Tonight we present Blessed Among Women, the second of five Christmas season dramas about the birth of that child who was to live the greatest life ever lived. Yet another child was to be born before him to herald his coming, and this child was to be John the Baptist. The town of Nazareth in Galilee, a country downtrod by Romans and their ruling puppets. And here lives the maiden Mary, in the home of her parents Joachim and Anna. Now to their house came a gentle carpenter, Joseph, who this day was uneasy in his new clothes and very mindful of his mission there, as Mary's mother greeted him.
1: Welcome to our house, sir.
2: Peace be with you, good woman. I have come to...
1: It isn't easy to say, is it, Joseph?
2: No, it isn't.

0: We're to be betrothed, sir.
1: Well, I'm glad you got it out, finally. To be frank, I was more than a bit on edge myself. Joseph, my wife Anna and myself would be proud to have you for a son-in-law. Proud indeed. Anna and I are both happy it will be you.
0: Thank you, Joachim.
1: But now you would like to see your betrothed, eh? Well, we'll bring her in. Anna! Anna, bring our daughter in. Ah, they're coming now.
2: Mary. Well, my dear, here he is, your betrothed.
3: Joseph.
1: Anna. Anna, what are you crying about? This is a great day, a day for celebration.
3: Shh. Please, Mary. Joseph. Just let me look at both of you for a moment. Bless you. God bless you both.
1: Anna, what is it? Mary, Joseph, this is more than tears of joy. Anna, please.
3: I don't know, Joachim. But there's something unusual, different.
1: What do you mean, Anna?
3: The presence of God is here, in this room.
1: But, my dear woman, God is everywhere.
3: Not the same way.
1: I don't know what to make of it. My own wife acting like a prophet, feeling strange things. I don't know.
3: Joachim, the door.
1: Yes, of course, the door. Is there anything to be startled about? I'll see who it is. If you have a... Elizabeth. Elizabeth, my dear, what a surprise to see you.
4: Elizabeth, my niece Elizabeth. Welcome, welcome. You couldn't have come at a better time. Elizabeth, our Mary is betrothed this very day.
5: Mary. Mary, Mary, I'm so happy for you.
1: And this is Joseph.
5: May you be the right man for her, Joseph.
0: Thank you, Elizabeth. You could have said nothing finer than that.
4: Now come, all of you. The betrothal feast is ready, and now we'll have Elizabeth with us to celebrate. It'll be a wonderful feast.
5: It will. It will, for I have great news of my own to tell you.
4: Great news? What news?
5: It can wait. The betrothal is important now.

0: Well, Elizabeth, the betrothal feast is over. And I can see my Anna's bursting with curiosity. Let's have your precious secret.
1: Joachim, Anna, you know my husband Zacharias very well. You know how diligently he has pursued his duties as priest in the town where we live. Never asking much, never seeking to advance himself. Content to serve and let the service be his reward. That's Zacharias. But now, in his turn, the greatest honor has come to him.
0: What do you mean, Elizabeth?
1: Zacharias is to go to the temple in Jerusalem to burn the incense there. Oh.
0: Zacharias in the temple itself, burning the incense. Oh, Elizabeth, it is an honor, a great honor. We mustn't let that pass unnoticed.
2: Joachim, you think
0: Of course we'll go. Would I let such an honor to a kinsman of mine go unnoticed and unobserved? We'll go.
1: Oh, thank you, Joachim. I knew you would. It'll be such a happy day for me, I'll want to share it with others.
0: Oh, by all means, my dear, by all means.

0: I knew it somehow, Elizabeth.
1: What do you mean, Anna?
0: This afternoon, almost at the very moment you arrived, I felt it. The strange presence of God. First, the betrothal of Mary and Joseph, and now the news of Zacharias.
1: Anna, about the girl...
0: Mary?
1: Yes.
0: Well?
1: When we're in the temple, I shall pray for her. I shall pray that she may be honored in her womanhood, as I am not.
0: Elizabeth, please.
1: One child. All I...

0: ever wanted was one child. Only for Zachariah's sake, that's all. I pray that Mary may have a child. I shall pray for it.
1: Why not pray for yourself, Elizabeth?
0: Myself. I'm an old woman now, Anna.
1: No, Elizabeth, no.
0: You're my aunt, Anna. But the difference in our ages is only months. No. I'm too old. So I'll pray for Mary.
1: Pray for both of you, my dear.
0: Oh, Anna. Anna, sometimes I do think that I could still be blessed with a child. But now I know how useless it is.
1: You mustn't feel that way. Nothing is impossible if it's God's will. We'll go to Jerusalem. We'll go to the temple. We'll all pray for you and for Mary.

0: So this is the holy city.
1: Yes, Joseph, Jerusalem itself. Who ever thought it would be traded like a sack of wheat, doled out to the tyrant Herod by a Roman conqueror? Where is the glory of Israel now?
2: One day, it will be restored to us, Joachim.
0: You really believe that, Zechariah?
2: I do indeed.
0: Zechariah, you're a priest, a learned man, while I'm nothing more than a carpenter. But I have thoughts of my own. And lately, I've been thinking of the Messiah.
2: Who hasn't, with what's going on before our eyes?
0: Some don't believe.
2: He will come. He must come. If not in our time, then later. But he must come before this world destroys itself. It seems now that who destroys most rules most in this world.
0: I'd never thought of it that way before. Zacharias, I would like to talk to you more about this, if I may.
2: Of course, Joseph, but not now. After the ceremony at the temple, after I've performed my duties as priest.
0: It's not just an empty promise.
2: Of course not, Joseph. After the ceremony, we'll talk with the Messiah as much as you like. Eh?
0: Good.
2: And now we must join the women and take them to the temple. Come.

0: such beauty, Joachim. Have you ever seen anything like it?
1: No man has. There is only one such temple in all the world.
0: The gold, the ivory, the glistening marble, and the drapings blue as the bluest sky.
1: And to think, Joseph, that in a very few moments my own kinsman Zacharias will enter the innermost temple of God to burn the incense there. Now, this must be the time.
0: Yes. Zacharias is moving toward the door of the inner temple. How magnificently he walks.
2: This incense do I offer to you, O Lord, in the sacred solitude of your holy temple. And this prayer do I make to you, Almighty One, that my wife Elizabeth should... What? What is this presence here?
3: I am the angel Gabriel.
2: Lord, have I offended thee that I am visited thus?
3: Fear not, Zacharias, for thy prayer is heard. And thy wife shall bear thee a son, and thou shalt call his name John.
2: A son?
3: And thou shalt have joy and gladness, and many shall rejoice at his birth, for he shall be great in the sight of the Lord, and he shall be filled with the Holy Ghost. And many of the children of Israel shall he turn to the Lord their God. And he shall go before him in the spirit and power of Elias, to turn the hearts of the fathers to the children, and the disobedient to the wisdom of the just, to prepare a perfect people for the Lord.
2: But how shall I know this? How could it be? For I am an old man, and my wife is also well along in years.
3: I am Gabriel, who stands in the presence of God, and am sent to speak unto thee and to show thee these glad tidings. And behold, thou shalt be dumb, and not able to speak, until the day that these things shall come to pass, because thou believest not my words, which shall be fulfilled in their season.

0: What is it, Joachim? Is there something wrong?
1: I don't know. All the others are talking and looking toward the door of the inner temple.
0: Is it Zacharias? He's been in there a long time.
1: That's the thing, Joseph. He's been in there too long a time. There might be something wrong.
0: Look, the door's opening now.
1: There's Zacharias. He's so pale, trembling, and the wild, fearful look in his eyes.
0: Is he ill?
1: I've never seen him before like this.
0: Joachim, look. Zacharias is falling. He's fainted.

0: Elizabeth, my dear, weeping can't help.
1: Oh, Anna, why? What could he have done that he would be so strangely affected? To be struck dumb, not to speak one word. One single word.
0: Please, my dear, Joachim and Joseph are in with him now. Maybe they'll have good news when they come out.
1: Maybe it was something I did. Could I have offended the Lord, Anna?
0: You? A finer person never lived, Elizabeth. Don't you reproach yourself.
1: Perhaps I trouble the Lord too much about a child.
0: Elizabeth, the fault isn't yours.
1: Mary, let this be a lesson to you. My dear child, whatever burden is placed on you by the Lord, accept it without complaint. Remember, Mary. Remember.
2: Yes, Elizabeth. Yes.
0: Well, Joachim?
3: Anna, you must take them both back home to their own town.
0: What happened in there, Joachim?
3: Nothing.
0: Oh, Joseph, you tell me.
4: Anna, he didn't say a word.
0: My dear.
3: Anna, we must all do what we can to see that they both are brought home safely.
4: If there's anything I can do to help, Joachim.
3: Thank you, Joseph. But we are not a family to thrust our burdens on others.
1: Why? Why?
0: Elizabeth, you must contain yourself. Now, with this new affliction, Zacharias will need your help more than ever. You must be strong.
1: Strong? I've borne my disgrace quietly till now. I've been strong. Is this my reward? To have my dear husband struck dumb in the waning years of his life? Is it?
3: Elizabeth, please.
1: If there was some reason...
0: Now, don't start blaming yourself again, Elizabeth.
4: Elizabeth, it could have been my fault.
1: No.
0: Yours, Joseph?
4: Joachim can remember before we went into the temple how Zacharias and I talked of the coming of the Messiah. And he told me we could talk about it later after the ceremony in the temple.
5: Yes, I heard it. And so...
4: I have a feeling that in some way, his being struck dumb has something to do with that.
0: Joseph, I dare say men have said that same thing many times before. What of it?
4: I can't tell you, Anna. Except that I feel in some strange way, these things are all joined together.
3: Too far-fetched, Joseph. Now we have work to do. We must take our kinfolk to their home.

0: You're back at the house so soon, Jocko?
1: My work is done. Why not come home to rest? Is some word from Elizabeth?
0: Why should you ask that today, of all days?
1: It isn't the first time in the last months I've asked. I feel sure that Zacharias will recover one of these days.
0: But why you should have asked today?
1: What's that to do with anything? I merely asked.
0: A message did come today.
1: Well, what did it say?
0: You'd never believe it.
1: But what did it say?
0: I have the scroll here. Read it for yourself.
1: I don't understand women. I never will. A message from a relative takes on the proportions of a state secret. Why, Anna.
0: I know what it says.
1: Elizabeth. She's going to have a child. Oh, that's wonderful news. And Zacharias?
0: It's in the letter, too. Still the same.
1: At least he will have this to comfort him in his troubles. Mary, did you tell her?
0: Yes, she knows.
1: She must be very happy. After all, Elizabeth is her favorite.
0: Yes. She just smiled a little. And then she uttered a prayer for the child.
1: Of course. Anna.
0: You're not going to say it again, are you?
1: Have you noticed since I first mentioned it?
0: She was always different from other girls.
1: Yes. So quiet. And in a way, you always feel she's thinking fine thoughts. Noble thoughts. I wonder, Anna, what does she think about? Do you know?
0: She doesn't tell me, and I never pry.
1: You're right. Oh, such a fine girl. I hope Joseph is worthy of her.
0: You needn't worry about that, Joachim. Mary and Joseph. Somehow the two seemed linked together for all time.
1: But now where is she? I'd like to talk to her.
0: Oh, she's not in the house, I know that.
1: Oh, I don't want to know where she isn't, but where she is. After all, there are things to talk over, marriage plans.
0: She should be back soon. It's almost mealtime.
1: I suppose it can wait until mealtime, then.

0: Ah, Joseph. Is Mary with you?
1: Why, no.
0: We thought she might have stopped by at your carpenter shop to bring you home for the meal.
1: Well, I haven't seen her, Joachim, not all day.
0: I can't understand it. Anna, Joseph hasn't seen her either.
2: He hasn't? Oh, then I don't know. I'm worried.
0: And you think I'm not? Go to her room.
2: But she isn't there.
0: Go anyhow. Maybe you'll find some indication, something.
2: Yes, Joachim.
1: I'll go out looking for her. After all, it's almost dark now. She shouldn't be out alone.
0: I can't understand it. She's never done this before.
2: Joachim.
0: Anna, what is it?
2: Gone. Her clothes are gone. Mary's left.
1: Left? Where? Why?
2: I don't know. Oh, Joachim.
0: Now, don't cry, Anna. We'll find her. Somewhere. Someplace. Won't we, Joseph?

0: Zacharias, it's late. Time to get to your bed. Oh, Zacharias, if only I could read your thoughts. If only you could speak. No. No, if it's such an effort, you mustn't try. Our child will speak, though. I know it. And maybe someday, Zacharias... A visitor? So late? No, no, Zacharias. I'll see. Mary!
1: Elizabeth!
0: No, child, I'm all right. The babe within me stirred suddenly. Blessed art thou among women.
1: Elizabeth, you know, somehow.
0: I know. But tell me, Mary, tell me. How did it come to you?
1: Alone. I was alone, Elizabeth, when the voice came to me.

0: Hail Mary, full of grace, the Lord is with thee. Blessed art thou among women. Fear not, Mary, for thou hast found favor with God. And behold, thou shalt bring forth a son, and shalt call his name Jesus. He shall be great, and shall be called the Son of the Highest. And the Lord God shall give unto him the throne of his father David, and he shall reign over the house of Jacob forever. And of his kingdom there shall be no end.
1: How shall this be?
0: The Holy Ghost shall come upon thee, and the power of the Highest shall overshadow thee. Therefore also the Holy which shall be born of thee shall be called the Son of God. And behold, thy cousin Elizabeth, she hath also conceived a son in her old age, she who was called barren. For with God, nothing shall be impossible.
1: Behold, the handmaid of the Lord. Be it unto me according to thy word.
2: Mary. Mary. And when I greeted you, the same words came from my lips. Blessed art thou among women. O child, child. What will be in store for you?
1: I've already said, be it unto me according to his word.
2: Come in, child, come in. You shall stay with me. I shall care for you. For our children are bound together by the will of God and the words of God. Come in, child.

0: This is Lieutenant Jack Scott with the 1st Canadian Army in Belgium. I got a letter from my mother out in Vancouver today, and she's kind of worried about something. Seems that the deadline for mailing Christmas presents to the troops over here is getting close, and she's pretty much in a fog about what kind of a gift will be suitable for a son who's in France or Belgium, or maybe in Holland. There are probably a lot of mothers and wives who are in the same boat, so I've got three fellows here at the microphone, our own particular brain trust, to find out what the troops really want. From left to right, here they are.
1: Well, I'm Corporal Bob Christie from Toronto.
2: Corporal Jacques Monroe here. My town's Montreal.
3: Right. And I'm Lance Corporal Walter Hall of Bowmanville, Ontario.
0: Right. Well, now, how about this, Bob?
1: Well, frankly, I hadn't given Christmas much thought, except kind of figuring the war might be over by then.
4: But you're right, Jack. We're in a different boat this year than last, and I guess it's going to be tougher for the people at home to know what to send.
2: That's right. I'll tell you one thing, though, that's a sure bet.
0: Well, what's that, Jack?
2: Practically anything to eat that you can't get to eat over here.
0: Such as?
2: Well, canned fruit juices or tomato juice, biscuits, coffee, homemade candies, nuts, fruitcake, almost any kind of canned stuff.
3: Except bully beef.
1: Sure. Things like canned shrimps and lobster, even canned soup now that the weather's got turning cold. I think the thing to say is to send the guy the particular food he used to go for when he was home.
0: Well, it's going to be kind of hard to send over strawberry shortcake. Walter, what suggestions have you got on this?
2: Well, there are certainly a lot of things we don't want. We don't want anything to we have to pack. And most clothing is pretty well excess baggage. Mm-hmm.
5: Except socks. You can always use socks. And most of the guys would go for a sweater. One of those turtleneck kind, khaki color.
0: Well, how about books? How about that, Bob?
4: Well, yes, books would certainly be okay to get. I'd say especially the digests that have a variety of reading.
0: Well, what about serious books?
2: Well, that depends on the guy, of course. Personally, I find a lot of our fellows do read the serious stuff.
1: Yeah, so long as they don't send Dr. Elliot's 5-foot shelf. You know, a kid bag only measured about 2'6".
2: Here's a point. Most of us get a regular supply of certain articles from the mobile canteens. Mm-hmm. And we're usually stocked up with razor blades, tooth powder, shaving cream and that sort of thing.
5: Mm-hmm. Well, how about pin-up gals? I'm getting mighty tired looking at the side of that tent.
1: You're right there, Jock. Of course, the pin-up gals we want most are the ones we're married to. Why don't all our mothers, wives, and sweethearts go and get a darn good picture? That's sure to score.
0: That's a great idea, Bob.
2: There are a lot of little things that most of us haven't got, you know. Like, well, a pocket-sized pair of scissors is a mighty handy. Most guys haven't got a can opener, neither.
5: Yeah, not one of those with a crank.
2: Don't forget that collapsible slit trench, Jock. We can all use that.
0: With a zipper attachment, eh? Well, I think that ought to give them a fair idea. To wind this up, let's answer this question. What would you three most like? What about that, Bob?
1: Well, put me down for that turtleneck sweater. And a chamois leather vest.
0: You're in. And Walter, how about you?
2: I'll settle for that tomato juice, thanks.
0: And how about you, Jock?
2: I'd like a pair of fur-lined leather gloves.
0: Well, now they know.
1: Well, there's just one thing we haven't settled.
0: What's that?
1: Well, what do they want for Christmas at home?
0: Let's adjourn to the nearest cafe and talk about that.
1: Yeah. Say, I saw a really slick pair of blue wooden shoes across there with gold buttons.
0: This is Jack Scott signing off from Belgium.
6: Oh, Miss Randy.
7: Oh, what is it, Lightning?
6: What kind of present is you taking to Kingfish?
7: When
6: you go to his Christmas Eve party tonight.
7: Oh, I ain't taking him nothing.
6: Oh, gee, that's too bad, Miss Randy. I'm so sorry to hear that.
7: Well, what do you care if I ain't taking him nothing?
6: Because we is both taking him the same thing.
8: Campbell Soups bring you Amos and Andy.

0: Well, today, Amos and Andy receive many Christmas greetings. Both boys are extremely happy and are looking forward to Christmas Day. As the scene opens now, we find Amos in the front room of his flat. Andy has just entered, carrying a few packages. A small lighted Christmas tree sits on the table in one corner. In the back room, Amos's baby boy is asleep in his crib, and his little daughter is preparing for bed. Ruby and her mother have just gone out for a short while.
1: Well, come in, son, come in. You look like Santa Claus there with all that stuff.
2: Yeah, how is you, boy? How is you?
1: Fine. Merry Christmas to you.
2: Oh, same to you. Hey, that tree looks good.
1: Don't it? Yeah, we fixed
2: that
1: up. Wait a
2: minute. Let me lay these packages down here on the sofa.
1: Yeah, what you doing? Kind of making the rounds, Andy?
2: Yeah, making the rounds, spreading good cheer. Boy, that is a pretty tree. Yeah, you got a lot of lights on there, too, ain't you?
1: Oh, yeah. We got a string of lights there, and the only trouble is with the lights, when one go out, why, the whole string goes, so I got some extra bulbs, you know?
2: Yeah.
1: We just decorated that tonight.
2: Looks good.
1: Yeah, we ain't had time. Ruby and her mama has gone out to take a few things to some poor people that they know here in town.
2: Mm-hmm.
1: They be gone for about an hour. And then they're going to come back, and Ruby's mama is going to stay here with the children, and me and Ruby going over to the Kingfisher's party.
2: Oh, yeah.
1: We want to try to get there by 9:30. I think Kingfisher said it. Like a house there between 9 and 9:30, somewhere like that.
2: Yeah, well, I'll be there, too, by that time. Boy, it sure sounds like he's going to have a good party, all right.
1: Yeah, you know, well, he finally come around having some food and everything. I'm glad that he going to furnish the food instead of asking everybody to bring something.
2: Yeah, well, I'll leave these packages right here.
1: Leave me? What you mean, going to leave all of them here?
2: Oh, sure. Here's one for Ruby, and here's one for Mama. Here's one for you, and there's a little something in here for your baby.
1: Oh, gee, Andy, that's sure nice of you to do all that. I don't even want you to be the whole Santa Claus.
2: That's all right. And here's a package for your oldest child, your little girl.
1: Gee, well, Andy, you certainly are Santa Claus this year. There's most of them we ever got.
2: Yeah, well, I see a lot of stuff over at my place from your house, too.
1: Yeah, I dropped it off there, and I told landlord to put it in your room for you, and he said that he had a skeleton key for your door.
2: Yeah,
1: so
2: he got that.
1: He gonna put them there and keep them.
2: Yeah, well.
1: But like I told you, Andy, it ain't much, but we wanted you to know that we love you and we're thinking about you.
2: Oh, well, Amos, I feel better this Christmas than I ever felt. When did you open up your baggage?
1: All the kids usually get up early, Christmas morning. We all get up early. Start the Christmas morning off with doing that.
2: Yeah.
1: And now, don't forget, Andy, you promised me this morning, you know, that you'd be with me for Christmas dinner.
2: Yeah, well, that sure is nice of you, because other places that I was talking about going, they didn't work out so good.
1: Oh, you had some other places?
2: Well, they asked me, but I ain't.
1: Yeah, well, we want you here, and you know how close we are. I know that you like Lightning and the Kingfish and all of them, but I think me and you is as close as anybody.
2: Yeah, that's right. And it's swell, too. Well, I gotta get going, son. I gotta drop in on 2-3 people, say hello to them.
1: Yeah, well, okay. See you over at the Kingfisher's house then.
2: Yeah.
1: And I want to thank you for the packages you left here. Sure was nice of you to do all that.
2: Oh, nothing at all, nothing at all. Say Merry Christmas to Ruby's mama for me, will you?
1: Yeah, I will. I'm going back now and see the kids.
2: All right, well, see you later, Amos.
1: See you later. So long, Andy. Sing for the royal diadem and crown. Well, honey, you in bed?
3: Daddy, can I turn on the little radio for a minute before I go to sleep?
1: Well, just for a minute or two. I'll snap it on for you. There he is now. Let it warm up a few seconds. We don't want to wake up the baby with it, though.
3: The music never wakes him up, Daddy.
1: Well, now, let me straighten your covers out a little bit here. Is you said your prayers?
3: Mommy heard my prayers before she went out, Daddy.
1: All right.
4: All Taylor Forest continues with the Lord's Prayer.
1: Well, now, get under the covers, darling.
3: Daddy, could you get some Christmas music on the radio?
1: Why, darling, this is the very best Christmas music you could get. This is the Lord's Prayer.
3: I've been saying the Lord's Prayer with Mommy. She's been teaching it to me.
1: Yeah, I know she is.
3: What does the Lord's Prayer mean, Daddy?
1: Well, it means an awful lot, honey. And with the world like it is today, it seems to have a bigger meaning than ever before.
3: What does the Lord's Prayer mean, Daddy?
1: The Lord's Prayer? Well, darling, I'll explain it to you.
3: Oh, will you, Daddy?
1: Yeah, now you lay down and you listen. The first line of the Lord's Prayer is this. Our Father, which art in heaven, that means Father of all that is good, where no wrong can dwell. And then the next line is, hallowed will be thy name. That means, darling, that we should love and respect all that is good. Thy kingdom come, thy will be done, in earth as it is in heaven. That means, darling, as we clean our hearts of all hate and selfishness and fill our hearts with love, the good, the true, and the beautiful, then earth will be exactly like heaven.
3: Oh, that would be wonderful, Daddy.
1: Give us this day our daily bread. That means, my dear, to feed our hearts and minds with kindness, love, and courage, which will make us strong for our daily task. And then after that, dear, the next line says, and forgive us our debts as we forgive our debtors. You remember the golden rule?
3: Oh, yes, sir.
1: Well, that means we must keep the golden rule and do unto others as we would want them to do unto us.
3: Oh.
1: And then the next line says, and lead us not into temptation, but deliver us from evil. Now that means, my darling, to ask God to help us do and see and think right, so that we will neither be led or tempted by anything that is bad. For thine is the kingdom, the power, and the glory forever. Amen. That means, darling, that all the world and everything that's in it belongs to God's kingdom. Everything. Mommy, your daddy, your little brother, your grandma, you, and everybody. And as we know that and act as if we know it, that is the real spirit of Christmas.
3: Oh, that's good, Daddy.
1: Well, now I guess you ought to turn off the radio and go to sleep.
3: Good night, Daddy.
1: Good night, my sweetheart.
3: Daddy, will you leave the radio on when I go to sleep?
1: All right, I'll leave it on and you can listen to the Christmas music.

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1: Merry Christmas, my darling.
2: So, once again, with this annual presentation of the Lord's Prayer, we bring you sincerest good wishes for a pleasant Christmas day from Amos and Andy, myself, and the makers of Campbell's Soups. You know, Christmas takes on a special meaning for all of us this year. And we hope that at your house there may be time out for the simple, lovely things that now mean more than ever. The old-fashioned Christmas carols, the lighting of the Christmas tree, and Christmas dinner with as many of the family as possible gathered round. Oh, it takes light and valiant hearts to see us through such times as these. So we are wishing each of you a very Merry Christmas.

Amos and Andy in person will return to you tomorrow at this same hour. This is Del Sharbett speaking for Campbell Soups, bidding you all good night.

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0: That was Moon Over Tarzana, played by the orchestra. And now, ladies and gentlemen, this being the 5th day of January, we bring you a man who is still doing his Christmas shopping, Jack Benny.
1: Thank you. Hello again, this is Jack Benny talking. And Don, when you saw me in that department store yesterday, I wasn't shopping. I was exchanging some of my Christmas gifts.
0: Well, that's quite a coincidence. I was doing the same thing. Would you believe it, Jack? 3 different friends gave me electric razors.
1: Now, you think that's bad? I got enough bottles of cologne to have people whistle at me for the next 10 years. No kidding, Don. I must have gotten 25 bottles of that stuff.
0: Oh, what are you going to do with it all?
1: I gave it to Rochester, and he's going to throw a cocktail party. He mixes it with orange ice and calls it a Central Avenue lullaby. But when you saw me in that store, Don, I was only exchanging the gift Phil Harris gave me.
0: You were? Why, Phil told me he gave you a lovely present.
1: Oh, it was lovely, yes, but I don't know, I didn't feel right in it.
0: Oh, well, you shouldn't have exchanged it, Jack. You'll hurt his feelings.
1: I don't care whether I hurt his feelings or not. I'm too old for an Indian suit. I don't know what's the matter with Phil. He gives a darnest Christmas present. Last year, he sent me a manhole cover. Imagine a manhole cover.
0: Oh, yes, I remember that. What'd you ever do with it, Jack?
1: What could I do? I put Home Sweet Home on it and hung it on the wall. And I wish you could have seen what the... Oh, hello, Mary.
2: Hello, Jack. Happy New Year, Don.
0: Same to you, Mary.
1: What about me? No wonder you wouldn't thank me for the swell time I showed you New Year's Eve. You didn't even phone me.
2: I want to do it big. I'm going to hire a skywriter.
1: It won't be necessary. You know, Don, I took Mary to the Wilshire Bowl. And boy, was I raring. At the stroke of 12, I grabbed a horn and blew the old year right out.
0: You did, huh?
1: Yep.
2: And at 12:01, Jack put the horn in his pocket and said, "Let's go home."
1: Mary, the only reason I suggested going home early was because I didn't want to have a hangover the next day.
2: A hangover? From what? Breaking balloons?
1: Listen, Mary, don't try to give the impression that I'm an old dodo. I was the life of the party. I had you on that dance floor every minute.
2: Anything to keep me from eating.
1: You ate, sister. You... Believe me. You had the special T-bone steak with French fried potatoes and choice of 2 vegetables, including tax, $1.29. You know very well you had a swell time.
2: Okay, I had a swell time.
1: You're darn tootin'.
0: Say, Mary, is Jack a good dancer?
2: I couldn't tell. That was the first time I ever did the turkey trot.
1: It wasn't the turkey trot at all. I was doing the La Conga.
2: The La Conga?
1: Yes. Couldn't you hear me going? 1, 2, 3, 1, 2, 3, 1, 2, 3, What'd you think that was?
2: I thought your rheumatiz was giving you the biz.
1: That was very funny, Mary. You know, I wonder why you and Phil don't quit this program and get one of your own. Harrison Livingston, every week an audition. You're too smart for this show. Oh, hello, Dennis.
3: Hello, Mr. Benny. Happy New Year.
1: Same to you, kid.
3: Is anybody an aspirin? Oh, boy, what a head I got.
1: Why, Dennis, I'm ashamed of you.
3: I bumped it getting out of my car.
1: Oh, I see.
3: I'm sorry.
1: That's all right. You can bump your head. I thought you meant you'd been celebrating too freely. By the way, Dennis, where did you go New Year's Eve?
3: I went there. Don't worry.
1: Oh. Okay. Say, I wonder what's keeping Phil.
2: You went where, Dennis?
1: Never mind.
3: I went there every night, just like you told me to.
1: All right. Say, Don, have you seen...
2: Dennis, where have you been going every night?
1: Mary, it's none of your business.
3: It's a good picture, all right, but gee, I can't laugh all the time.
1: Dennis, please.
3: I'd rather go back to mowing your lawn.
1: Now, Dennis, I don't want to hear another word about it.
2: Why, Jack Benny, do you mean to say you've been sending the kid downtown to laugh at your picture every night?
1: Mary, I don't know what you're talking about. Anyway, Dennis, it's time for your song. So let's have it.
3: My girl laughed at Fred Allen, but don't worry, I kicked her.
1: Now, Dennis, everybody's waiting for your song, so let's have it, please. What's it going to be?
3: A brand new number called I'm Gonna Round Up My Love.
1: That'll be fine. Go ahead. And by the way, if your girl thinks Fred Allen is so funny, get another one. Mary, stop looking at me like that. Do you hear?
2: Oh, brother.
1: That kid wouldn't babble so much.

0: That was I'm Gonna Round Up My Love, sung by Dennis Day. There you are, Dennis. That was swell. You were in very good form.
1: Thanks, Jack.
0: Jack? Why, Dennis, what's come over you? You've always called me Mr. Benny.
1: Well, I saw so much of you last week, I feel like we're old friends.
0: Oh, I see what you mean. But you know, Dennis, I kind of like the idea of your calling me Mr. Benny. It adds a little dignity to the program and shows your respect for me.
2: Do you want me to call you Mr. Benny, too?
0: That won't be necessary, Mary.
2: Gee, I can call him Jack.
0: And now, folks...
2: Wait till the girls at the May Company hear about this.
0: Now, wait a minute. Don't get smart, Miss Livingston.
2: Oh, do call me Mary.
0: Now, cut that out! You asked me a question, I answered it. Now, let's forget it. Well, look who finally breezed in.
3: Hiya, Jackson. Am I late?
0: No, Phil. We realize that taking up a half hour of your valuable time once a week is quite an imposition.
3: Now, hold on, Jackson.
0: In fact, Phil, I think that next Sunday I'm going to have a microphone installed across the street in the pool room so you can say hiya, folks, without putting your cue down. Would you care for that?
3: Now, before you bawl me out, Jackson, I want to tell you that I'm a changed man. You're looking at the new Harris.
0: Oh, I am, eh?
3: I'm not kidding.
0: No.
3: On January the 1st, I made a resolution. I'm going to cut out smoking, cut out drinking, cut out gambling, and I'm going to cut out staying up so late.
0: Well, I'm glad to hear it. When are you going to cut out running after women?
3: When they stop running.
0: I thought so. Well, Phil, here's another resolution for you during this new year. Why don't you learn something about music?
3: You mean I should be like Sikorsky?
0: No, Phil. All I ask is when you pick up a piece of paper that has lines across it and little black dots all over it, don't look at your boys and say, there's a spy around here, this stuff is in code. Little as they know, it embarrasses them.
3: Okay, Jackson, that'll be another one of my resolutions.
4: Speaking of resolutions, Jack, I've resolved that during 1941, I'm going to find new ways to tell people about Jell-O.
0: You are, kiddo?
4: Yes. Instead of telling them about strawberry, raspberry, cherry, orange, lemon, and lime, I'm going to mix them up and say, strawberry, lime, raspberry, lemon, orange, cherry, and.
0: Oh, the and at the end. Gee, they'll never dream it's the old Jell-O show. Anything else, John?
4: Yes. Remember how I always used to say, look for the big red letters on the box?
0: Uh-huh.
4: Well, this year I'm going to say it backwards.
0: Oh, for heaven's sake.
4: Box Leon, letters red big, D for look.
0: Well, mouth my shut. Don, that's a very novel idea.
4: Oh, thanks, Jack. I'm awfully glad you like it.
0: I'll see you get a raise for that. Backwards. And now, ladies and gentlemen, we will have a number by Phil Harris and his orchestra, who will play it not backward, not forward, but in their usual manner. They will start in the middle and blast both ways. All right, Phil, let's have it.
3: Okay. Say, by the way, Jackson, I got my expense account on our New York trip all made out. You want to see it now?
0: No, Phil, I'll look it over later. What is the total up to?
3: $3,427.
0: Give me that. Let me see that expense account.
3: There you are. I got the whole thing itemized.
0: That's itemized. Itemized. If you don't mind, I'll look it over. Let's see here. Hotel room, $42 a week. That's reasonable. Meals for 2 weeks, $63. That's very reasonable.
3: You don't have to read it, Jackson. It's in perfect shape.
0: I'll just give it a quick glance. Now, let's see.
2: Hey, Jack, look. There's one item you can't complain about.
0: Where?
2: Right there. Laundry for 2 weeks, 37 cents.
0: Oh, yes. That's not bad. Let's see what else he has here. Bottle opener, 10 cents. Ice. $2.50. Bromo, $135.
3: What do you want us to play, Jackson?
0: Wait a minute, Phil. I'm not through yet. Taxi cab, $11.50. That's okay. Charles Bagby, musical arrangement for orchestra, 37 cents. 37 cents.
2: That must be the same guy that does his laundry.
0: Yeah. See, what else is here? IGR, $45. $45. Phil, what's this IGR?
3: I got robbed.
0: My goodness, you expect me to pay for that? You don't expect me to pay for that, do you?
3: Oh, what are you beefing about? I never even charged you for bailing out my guitar player.
0: Oh, well, that's very sweet of you. Now, let's see. Well, here we are again. Bromo, 100. Phil, you and I will talk this whole thing over later. In the meantime, let's have a band number.
3: Okay.
0: Look at this next item, Mary. Elevator, $400. What could he want with an elevator?

0: that was "There'll Be Some Changes Made," played by Phil Harris and his orchestra, where there will be some changes made. And, Phil, getting back to your New York expense account, it's a ridiculous total, and I'm not paying for all of your hilarity.
1: Okay, Jackson. But as long as we're on the subject of dough, how about that $50 I won from you from the Rose Bowl game?
0: That you can take to court. I didn't see the game, Phil, so the bet's off.
1: I thought you'd squirm out of it.
2: Well, Jack, I thought you told me you were going to the Rose Bowl game.
0: I did go, but I didn't stay.
3: Tell him what happened, Jack.
0: Mary, Don wouldn't be interested.
2: Oh, yes, I would. What happened, Mary?
3: Well, Don, it was like this.
0: The woman for you.
3: Jack got the tickets and told us to meet him in front of Tunnel 16 at 1:30.
0: 1:30.
3: Well, anyway, Phil Dennis and I took a cab. But when we got to the bowl, Jack wasn't there yet. So we waited and waited and waited. You should have seen the crowd, Don. There were thousands of...
4: Programs, programs, names and numbers of all the players. Program, miss.
3: No, thanks. Come on, fellas, let's go in.
1: We can't go in. We got to wait for Jackson.
5: Yeah, he's got the tickets.
1: I don't see why he didn't come with us.
3: Well, you know how romantic Jack is. He's bringing his girlfriend Gladys to the game, and they're driving out alone in the Maxwell.
1: Say, that little waitress ain't so bad looking when she gets dressed up. I think that Jackson's stuck on her.
3: You said it.
5: Yeah, he said it.
3: Dennis, why don't you go get lost in the crowd?
5: Don't think I couldn't.
1: Hey, look, Mary, ain't that Jack and Gladys coming this way?
3: Oh, yes. Jack would be wearing a beanie. And get a load of that fur coat on Gladys.
0: Gee, Gladys, I never saw you looking so good. You're sure pretty when you're all dolled up.
6: Thanks, Petey.
0: I mean it.
4: Get your programs here. Program, mister, 15 cents.
6: Speedy, can I have a program?
0: You're darn right you can. Here's a half a dollar, buddy. Keep the change.
4: Oh, boy, now I get my toupee out of hock.
0: Well, here's the game, Gladys. Hiya, fellas. All set for the game?
2: Yeah, I've been waiting on you, Jackson. Come on.
0: Say, Gladys, you know Mary and Dennis, don't you?
6: Sure. Hello, everybody.
3: Hello. See, Gladys has a pretty fur. Did you trap it yourself?
0: You know darn well I gave it to her for Christmas. Oh, pardon me, honey. Do you know Phil Harris?
6: Do I?

0: the turnstile.
1: Now push it a little, for heaven's sake.
0: Here's Tunnel 16 over this way.
1: Oh, yeah.
2: Say, Gladys, are you still working at the Shamrock Cafe? No, I'm at a drive-in now. Speedy thought I ought to be outside where it's healthier.
1: Darn right. What's the use of being in California and not enjoy the sun? It's great for you.
2: Yeah, I wish I could get off the night shift.
1: You will, honey. Well, here's the entrance, kid.
0: Say, look who's here. Hiya, Gladys. Happy New Year.
2: Same to you, Lefty.
1: Lefty. Who's that fresh guy, Gladys?
2: Lefty Flanagan. Boy, can he drive a truck.
1: I can imagine.
0: Hey, look, there's a hot dog stand. Let's see.
1: Yeah, you want a hot dog, Gladys?
2: I'm not hungry right now.
1: Okay, we'll get him inside.
2: Better get one now, Gladys. You know Speedy.
1: That's Speedy. All right, I'll go over and buy the hot dogs. Everybody wait here so you won't get lost. Hey, mister, 5 hot dogs, please.
3: 5 puppies coming up?
4: Oh, hello, stranger.
0: Why, Grandmother!
1: Well, of all people, Cleverman, are you running a hot dog stand now?
3: Look at my sign, Zetty boy. All the hot dogs you can eat for 10 cents.
1: That's fine, but how can you make money with an offer like that?
3: Taste one and you're tasting the answer.
1: Oh, they're pretty tough weenies, eh?
3: What suitcase handles they would make.
1: Well, they still look good to me. Give me 5 of them.
3: Okay, what kind of mustard do you want?
1: Mustard? What kind?
3: Yeah, sure. I got strong, mild, and Chanel number 5.
1: Oh, mild, I guess. How much do I owe you?
3: 5 hot dogs, 50 cents.
1: Well, that's fair enough. Here's a dollar.
3: Here's a quarter. Thanks for the tip.
1: You're welcome. So long, Slap.
3: So long. Get your red hat here. You ain't kept till you dine with Slap.
1: Well, here you are, kid. Take your hot dog.
2: Thanks, Jack. Here's my dime.
1: Keep it. Everything's on me today.
2: Gee, I'm thirsty. What are we going to drink with our hot dogs?
1: Here you are, Gladys. Put that back in your pocket. Bill, just for once, why don't you see a football game where 4 teams aren't playing? Now, where's Dennis?
5: He'll be back in a minute.
1: Oh. Well, he's got his own ticket. Let's go in. Here's the tunnel.
2: Gee, it's dark in here.
1: Huh?
2: So dark in here.
1: Yeah.
2: Say, Speedy, remember the time we went through the tunnel of love at Ocean Park?
1: Oh, Gladys, for heaven's sake. Cut it out.
2: Oh, I'm sorry I slapped you.
1: Gladys, it's all over. Forget it. Now, come on.
5: Sub, please.
1: There you are.
5: Right this way.
6: Oh, hello, Gladys.
2: Hello, Nick. Where you been keeping yourself?
6: Oh, I've been around. Where you been?
1: Come on, come on. Show us our team. Listen, Gladys, you have to talk to every fella you meet.
2: Oh, Speedy, you're so jealous.
1: I'm not jealous.
5: Here are your seats, mister.
1: Thanks. Say, these seats are all right, aren't they?
5: Yeah, right on the old 40-yard line.
2: Say, Jack, who's playing here today?
1: 2 of the finest teams in the country, Stanford and Nebraska.
2: Then why does your pennant say love thy neighbor on it?
1: I gotta weigh something, don't I? You know, I kind of like Nebraska.
5: Well, I'm for Stanford. You want to make a little bet, Jackson?
1: Yeah, I might.
7: Hey, Gladys, how are you?
2: Oh, there's Lefty Gordon. Hello, Lefty.
1: Another Lefty. Don't you know anybody that's right-handed?
2: I used to go with him.
1: Used to. You're going with me now. I wish you wouldn't talk to everybody.
5: Hey, Jackson, what about that bet?
1: Okay, Phil. You've got Stanford, and I've got Nebraska.
4: Oh, yeah, pal. Is this the second old pal?
1: Oh, fine. Yes, a young man has it. He'll be here in just a minute.
4: Oh, don't mention it, pal. Hey, friend of yours is a friend of mine.
1: This would happen to me.
5: How much so you want to bet, Jackson?
1: Any amount you say, brother. Just name it.
5: Okay.

0: Today, $50.
1: $50, eh?
2: Take another number, Phil.
1: Oh, no. If he wants to bet $50, it's okay with me.
3: Quiet, quiet. I want to hear the game.
1: The game hasn't started yet.
3: No, thanks. I never touch it.
1: How can you talk to a guy like that?
2: Look, Jack, here comes the Nebraska team.
1: Oh, yeah. Gee, they're a husky bunch of fellas.
2: Yeah, listen to that crowd.
1: Yes, sir. You know, Gladys, I'll bet there are 90,000 people here.
4: That's terrible. 90,000 people without a home. Oh, my goodness. 90,000 people.
1: What are you talking about? They've got homes. They're here for the game.
4: Oh, no. You're just saying that because I'm your pal.
1: You're not my pal. I never saw you before in my life.
4: No, thanks.
3: I never touch you.
1: I don't know why I always run into one of these guys. Ignore him, Gladys.
3: I am Gladys' old pal, old pal.
1: Don't you dare speak to her. Here, hold my coat, Mary.
2: He's on the floor already. What do you want?
1: Well, he can't talk like that.
0: Hey, look, Jackson. Here comes that good old Stanford team out on the field.
1: Hey, those boys look pretty good, too, don't they, Gladys?
2: Oh, they're a swell bunch. Hello, fellas.
1: What?
2: Well, I'll be darned. She knows the whole team.
1: Well, that's the last straw. I'm leaving. I'm not even going to stay and see the game.
2: Oh, Speedy, calm down.
1: Calm down, nothing. And let me tell you something else, Gladys. The next time you go out with me and say hello to every Tom, Dick, and Harry we meet, remember,
2: there you are, Dom. That's exactly what happened at the Rose Bowl game on New Year's Day.
5: Jack really lost his head, huh?
2: He sure did.
1: Okay, I'm a fiery, jealous nature. What can I do? Play, Phil.
5: Okay, Speedy. 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
1: We're a little late, so good night, folks.

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By popular demand, once more the Columbia Christmas Caravan brings you Nyla Mack's original story, The House of the World. The lights are lowered, the cathedral bells toll their even song, and our story begins.

0: Oh, dear. Oh, dear. I am so cold. Help me, somebody. Please take me in.
1: Hello, little fellow. Why are you crying?
0: I'm so cold and lonely, and no one will let me in.
1: Oh, poor little youngster. Who are you? What's your name?
0: I don't remember. I'm just a child.
1: Where did you come from?
0: I don't know.
1: Have you no home?
0: No. Who are you?
1: I'm Goodwill.
0: Goodwill? Why are you out in the cold?
1: Why, it's Christmas Eve, and that's the most important time of the year for me to be out.
0: But shouldn't Goodwill be out every day?
1: Oh, you're wise beyond your years, little fellow. You're right. But you see, people sometimes forget me or pass me by and wait until Christmas before they speak to me. I walk along the streets quite lonely for lack of people to talk to.
0: May I walk with you, Goodwill? I'm lonely, too.
1: Oh, of course you may. Hey, keep close to me, and perhaps I can keep you warm.
0: Where are we, Goodwill? What is this great big place we're standing in front of?
1: This is the house of the world, little friend.
0: The house of the world?
1: Yes, it holds all the people.
0: But it's built so strangely. All different angles and levels.
1: It is indeed. Let me tell you why. It's because all the people who have built this house see things in different ways. All have different ideas of what a house of the world should be. So each one builds his own.
0: But shouldn't it be all one big house?
1: It should indeed, child. Only people lose track of that fact sometimes.
0: But how can they see out? The walls are so high and the windows... Where are they?
1: That's the trouble. You see, they've built the walls so high, there's no room for the windows.
0: But tonight, Santa Claus is due. How can he get in a place like this?
1: He can't. That's why I was waiting here. I want to tell him he might as well move on. There's no place for Santa here.
0: Oh, but somewhere in there will be people so disappointed. Can't you talk to them, Goodwill? Can't you tell them to put in windows so that there can be light?
1: Oh, I doubt if they will listen to me. Some of them will, of course. There are many, many people in there who know me and love me. But again, the walls keep them from getting out to me.
0: Oh, try again. Tell them.
1: All right, little child. Come along. I'm afraid they won't listen to us, these people. But together we'll try.
0: Oh, good. Where shall we go first?
1: We'll try to get over this wall first. It's very high, though.
0: What wall is this?
1: This is the wall of selfishness, built solidly and very high. But come, who knows, perhaps we may succeed.
2: You give me that.
3: I will not. Make him stop, Mama.
0: Oh, Daddy, hush, please.
3: I wanted a China doll and an automobile I could ride in myself.
0: Oh.
3: I didn't want this old tin thing.
0: For goodness sake, Daddy, you've done nothing but cry all day.
4: Mary.
5: Yes, Mrs. Smith.
4: What time will you serve dinner?
5: Will 7 be all right?
4: Yes, only be on time. We want to go to the Christmas Eve party at the Brown.
6: Oh, Madge, I forgot to tell you. Mr. and Mrs. Reynolds can't get here.
4: What?
2: Oh, goody. I hate that Reynolds kid. He always wants to borrow my toys.
3: I'm glad they can't come. I want all my toys to myself.
4: But, Henry, with all the food we've cooked... Oh, my goodness, we can't possibly eat it all.
6: Oh, yes, we can. It'll keep.
5: I'm afraid it won't, Mr. Smith.
6: Well, all right. If it won't, throw it out. I don't want a lot of company. I'd just as soon be alone.
5: Mr. Smith, I know a family that probably won't have anything...
6: That will do, Mary. It's no time to hear that kind of story.
3: I wanted a new muffin first for Christmas, and I didn't get it.
2: Oh, pipe down, sis. Gee whiz, you got everything else.
4: Yeah, hasn't that dressmaker brought my new gown yet? I simply won't go to the party if I have to wear a dress I've worn before.
6: Oh, good heavens, Madge. Your closet's filled with clothes now.
2: Oh, Henry, hop. Uncle John gave me an electric train, and so did Aunt Ellen. Let's put them both down and have a wreck and bust one of them up, will ya?
3: Nobody gave me a baby carriage for my baby doll, and I wanted one.
6: Oh, rats, who's that? Mary, if that's a beggar, shut the door in his face.
3: If it's the Reynolds kids, they can't play with my toy.
4: Maybe the dressmaker. Let her in, Mary.
5: Yes, ma'am.
1: Good evening.
4: Well, who are you?
1: I'm Goodwill. Don't you remember me?
4: Goodwill? Well, why do you disturb us now?
3: Who's that with you?
1: This is a little child. We thought you might let us warm ourselves for a moment. May we?
4: Oh, the child's feet are dirty. Here, don't crack the carpet, child. Stay where you are.
3: Don't touch my toys. Stay away from my playthings.
0: Oh, that food smells good, doesn't it, Goodwill?
6: Goodwill? It seems to me I've met you before.
1: Oh, yes. You used to know me very well. That was before you were successful. I haven't seen much of you in the last few years.
4: I don't ever remember meeting you.
1: But you have, at college. I met you the day you helped a girl finish out the term by cutting your own allowance and giving her clothes and books.
4: Oh, yes. Yes, I remember. But where were you, Goodwill?
1: I was the recorder. I remember the girl's happy face and yours, too.
0: Oh, what a lovely drum. Is it yours?
2: Yeah, and don't you touch it either.
6: You know, I can hardly remember, and yet it seems to me I must have known you very well. I'm glad to see you now.
4: I feel that way, too. As if I'd met a very old and dear friend.
2: Well, I don't. I think that child is funny looking in those old clothes.
4: Ted, why don't you give him one of the three mufflers you got for Christmas? He's cold.
2: I don't care if he is.
6: Obey your mother, Ted. And Dottie, you have some mittens there. Give him one pair. Share with him.
2: No, I don't wanna.
4: Oh, come, dear. Both of you have more than enough. Goodwill has just reminded me of one of the happiest moments of my life, when I shared with someone who needed it. Oh, Dottie, make this little fellow happy, and your own Christmas will be so much happier for doing it. Oh, what's that?
6: Sounds like the wall's cracking.
4: What's happening?
6: Good heavens. The wall is falling down.
2: Oh. Why, look. We can see out for the first time.
0: Let me see, Ted.
1: What do you see? Look carefully.
2: I see people like us out there in the cold.
4: That woman looks so hungry.
6: My heavens, that man looks positively ill. Madge, let's ask them in. Feed them.
4: Why not? We have plenty of food. Hello out there. Come in. Yes, you out there. Come in and eat with us.
6: Come out to the dining room.
2: Yes,
6: help yourself.
2: No, come with me. I know where there's a turkey
1: leg. Come, little child. The wall of selfishness has crumbled. Our work here is done. Let's visit another apartment in this house of the world.
0: Oh, yes, let's. They did listen, Goodwill. They did.
1: Now let's try this wall.
0: Oh, it's very high. What wall is this?
1: This is the wall of greed.
0: Greed?
1: Shall we try to climb it?
0: Oh, yes. It is very high, but let's try.
1: Come along, then. I'll help you.
7: I tell you, Eleanor, I can't afford another town car this year.
8: George, you make me sick. What do you make money for? I'm sick of that town car. We've had it a whole year. It's positively shabby.
7: Now, I want to invest $500,000 the first of the year in a new scheme I have, and I cannot buy another car. The garage is crowded now.
8: It didn't stop you from getting a whole new lot of polo ponies, I noticed. You've got millions of dollars, George. You're just stingy.
7: Eleanor, there's no use arguing about this. You know my ambition. I intend to be the wealthiest man in this town and to have all the power that goes with it. And nothing, not even you, can stop me. Are you expecting someone?
8: No, probably some late gifts. The butler will answer. Come in. Well, who are you?
1: Good evening. I'm Goodwill. I've come to call on you. I brought a little child with me. May we come in?
0: Oh, it's very cold tonight. May I stand by that lovely fire for a while?
8: Well, now, really. Oh, I suppose you may, but only for a moment. We can't be bothered.
9: Did you say your name was Goodwill?
1: Yes. Do you know me?
9: I never saw you before.
1: I pass your house every day.
9: Our walls are high here. We have no windows. I don't know you.
1: Don't you think it's time you did?
9: Oh, why should I? What can you do for me?
1: Bring you happiness.
9: What? But I am happy.
1: Look in your mirror. You're not happy.
8: He ought to be. He has more money and more property than anyone else. Stingy old thing.
1: And you, Mrs. Brown, are you happy?
8: I would be if I had a new town car.
1: You said that last year when you wanted one and got it. And still you weren't happy.
8: How do you know?
1: I was there. And I wondered at the time why you looked so discontented. How you could want more in the midst of all this luxury. Even the new motor car didn't satisfy something that you thought it would.
9: You're quite right, whoever you are.
8: I don't know why you should say all this to me. Are you a doctor?
1: I might be a doctor. At least I can prescribe for you.
8: Don't be ridiculous. I don't need prescriptions. I know perfectly well what I want. A new town car and another bracelet of rubies and diamonds.
0: Why, you're wearing five of them now.
8: Well, what if I am? And you're very impudent. The idea of a child saying a thing like that.
9: Just the same, it's the truth. What do you want more and more and more for all the time?
8: Well, what about yourself? All you think of is how to get money, money, and still more money. But I have to argue for everything that I want.
7: You bet you do. And even you won't stop me. Soon the whole world will know me as the richest man of our time.
8: And I suppose even then I won't get that new mink coat.
1: You know, it's a strange thing. But we've been here 15 minutes. And neither one of you has said a nice thing to each other. Or smiled at the little child. You're most unhappy, both of you. Why not try to get more and more happiness instead of dollars and diamonds?
7: There is no happiness, except in bank books.
8: You make me furious, Goodwill, or whoever you say you are. But perhaps it's because you've dared to tell us the truth. We're not happy, George. We're miserable and discontented in spite of the money. And you know it.
7: Well, suppose we are.
0: But there's no need to be. You two can be very happy. You needn't be miserable.
10: How, child?
0: Why, you two are in a position to help so many people, to bring joy to your fellow men.
7: Well, what fellow men?
0: On the other side of the wall.
8: But we don't know them. We can't see out.
10: George, who's next door to us? Perhaps they might be interesting.
7: Yes, maybe they'd have something we'd like to have.
1: Oh, stupid man. How thick you've built this wall of greed. No wonder you have no friends or neighbors.
8: That's the truth, George.
7: Oh, is that so? Listen, I built this wall to suit myself, and it's good and solid, see?
8: Oh, look, George, the wall is cracking. Oh, it's falling down.
7: Well, I'll be hanged. The whole wall has fallen.
0: But there's still another wall there. Why doesn't that one fall, Goodwill? What is it?
1: That is the wall of poverty. Greed built it, and while greed lasts, so will poverty.
8: Listen. I hear music. Or a violin.
7: I hear a child crying. Well, that's darned annoying. Hey, you noisy brat. Stop that racket. You're disturbing us. Stop it, I say.
8: Look. There's a crack in the wall.
7: Oh, that's a fine thing. Big enough for a man to go through. Now we'll have to send for a carpenter.
0: When I grow up, I'm going to be a carpenter.
7: A carpenter, eh? Well, I dare say it's a good enough trade.
1: Suppose you two people go through and see what's on the other side.
8: Come on, George, let's see. Help me over.
7: All right.
8: Well, what on earth is this? How cold it is. How barren.
1: May we come in, please?
11: But certainly. My apologies, madame. You see, we were not expecting guests.
1: Well, this is terrible. Who lives here? Who are you?
11: My name is Antoine, monsieur.
1: You didn't know that there was a wall of poverty, did you, Mrs. Brown? You've never realized how it could keep people from doing all the things you take for granted, did you?
8: No. I didn't realize poverty meant all this. You say your name is Antoine. You play beautifully.
11: Thank you, madame.
7: Why in heaven's name do you keep it so cold in here? What's this child crying for? And why don't you ask us to sit down?
11: Pardon, monsieur, but we have no chairs. No coal either. I have burned the chairs trying to keep the little girl there warm. She is crying because she is in great pain.
8: Oh, poor little baby. Well, what is it? What's wrong with her?
11: It is the same story, madame. She play in the street. A big automobile, it comes. She not see it. A scream. And my little baby lies in the street. Her back, it will not get well ever. And she cries from the pain.
3: Oh, Father, I can't stand it. It hurts me so.
7: Well, what do the doctors say? Can't they fix it up?
11: Oui, monsieur, but it will cost many, many dollars. We have no money. So the poor little back, it is not fixed.
8: That's ridiculous. I just know this child can be well and strong.
10: I'm really sorry, little one. Thank you, lady. Your smile is sweet. The pain is less now, but...
8: Why do you cry?
10: I did so want to see Santa as he passed the house of the world, and I wanted to have the Christmas carolers sing for me, and I can't.
8: Oh, never mind, dear little baby. George, I'll make a bargain with you. I'll not mention a town car again if you'll let me send this baby to the best specialist in New York and get her well. Will you?
11: Oh, madame. Madame, you are an angel.
8: I'm not. I'm ashamed of myself. Will you, George?
7: Well, that'll cost quite a bit. Well, where's her mother? Why isn't she taking care of her?
11: Please, monsieur. I have been unable to find work. My wife, she scrubs in a big office building downtown. She does not get home. 5 in the morning.
7: I see. Well, what is your work?
11: Just now, anything. I am a violinist. I have played all over the world. I was playing my last music on this, my beloved violin. Then I'm taking it to sell.
7: Oh, you can't get much for it. It looks pretty weather-beaten to me.
11: It is old and very precious, monsieur. It was presented to me by the king himself. See? His name and mine on the back.
7: Yeah.
0: Oh, you mustn't have to sell it. George, dear, let's think of somebody else for once in our lives. Let's bring some joy and happiness to this family. Oh, won't you, dear? Come on, say you will.
7: Well, Why, Eleanor, what's happened to you? You're beautiful. You look so young, like the day we were married. What's happened to you?
0: I've just realized it's Christmas Eve, and we can bring such great happiness to these poor people. I feel young and happy for the first time in years.
7: Goodwill, I think you must be a doctor, at least a beauty doctor. I never saw my wife looking prettier than right now.
1: Look in this mirror yourself, George Brown.
0: George, look!
7: Well, the only face I see is a laughing one. Who is that fellow?
1: It's you, my friend. In your pursuit of material gains, you'd forgotten how to play and laugh.
7: By Jove, this is a miracle!
0: Well, you are going to help, aren't you, George?
7: Help? I'm going to do it all. Look here, neighbor. Don't you think of selling that violin. I expect you to come over and play for us. I may even take some lessons myself. And this little girl here. Tomorrow, the best specialist in town will come to see her, and we'll get her all fixed up. Why, bless my soul, baby. We won't let you suffer another minute. No, siree.
0: And can I see Santa and hear the Christmas carols? And my mama won't have to scrub floors anymore?
12: All that and more, baby dear. And your mother and your daddy will be taken care of as long as they need it. Won't they, George?
7: You bet your life. We've got enough for all of us. My gosh, I never felt so good in all my life.
0: Oh, that wall. It's breaking, too. But George, lift the baby.
7: All right.
0: Hurry in, come on. We'll take him over to our house. Hurry.
7: I've got to come on.
0: Look. The wall of poverty has fallen.
1: Little child, three walls have fallen. First selfishness, then greed, and now poverty. But there is still one more we must try to conquer.
0: What is the fourth wall of this house of the world?
1: The wall of intolerance.
0: Then come. The others have listened to us, Goodwill. Let's try the people of guilt and intolerance.
13: Goodwill, you're going to join our party, aren't you?
1: Oh, yes, thank you, in just a little while. I must meet someone outside the walls of this house. We'll stop on our return.
13: See that you do.
0: Come, Goodwill. Here's our war. Over we go.
14: There, there now, Mrs. Jones. I'm quite sure you're better.
0: Oh, I don't think so, Dr. Rosenstein. I'm still so weak.
14: But you won't even try to walk, my dear Mrs. Jones. Now, how long have you been in that wheelchair?
0: It's 2 years this next spring, isn't it, Tom?
14: That's right, dear. Do you think she's any stronger, Dr. Rosenstein? I think so. Have you tried to walk?
0: Oh, no, doctor. Why, I don't dare. Is my pulse stronger, do you think? It seems so faint to me.
14: Oh, forget your pulse, dear. Try to think of getting well instead.
0: Oh, Tom, you don't understand. Does he, doctor?
14: Well, maybe your husband puts it bluntly. But, my dear, let me do the worrying about your pulse. Now, you keep your mind on cheerful things.
0: That's so easy to say.
14: Yes, I know. But, dear little lady, you must help us to help you. And that's a good way to start.
0: Dr. Rosenstein, yesterday my heart acted so queerly, and it pained me, too. You don't think I have any heart ailment, do you? My grandfather died of heart trouble.
14: Yes, and so did mine, but my heart is fit as a fiddle, and so is yours.
0: And you don't think this headache is from my stomach? It's been terribly upset for days, you know.
14: No, no, my dear. You said yourself you read a whole book through yesterday. Your eyes are just tired, that's all. Now, you forget all those unhealthy thoughts, and just to please me, try to walk. Take one step today, two tomorrow, but only try. And don't worry so much. Relax and rest. I'll drop in tomorrow. Good night and a Merry Christmas to you.
15: Merry Christmas to you, Doctor. Good night.
0: Tom, I think I'll change doctors. Rosenstein doesn't understand my case.
15: Oh, I think he does, dear.
0: Tom, put down that paper and listen to me. He doesn't understand. And besides, well, I don't like him.
15: Why? Because he worships differently?
0: Well, that's one thing. After all, we've spent a great deal of time and money on our church, and I think everybody in this community should attend it.
15: Even if they found comfort in their own idea of spiritual help in some other way?
0: Certainly. If we find it here, Rosenstein should, too.
15: We're traveling different roads, Louise. Since the goal is the same, what difference does it make on what highway we reach it?
0: I don't agree with you. And another thing.
16: Mrs. Thompson was telling me the other day that he sends out most everything he makes to his people in Europe.
15: Oh, good grief. What's wrong with that? Certainly we'd be the first to try to look after our own people, or should be.
16: Now, Tom, don't get me excited. You know I can't stand it.
15: All right, Louise, all right, but you started it. Oh, rats.
16: Tom, what's wrong with you? You're as nervous as a cat.
15: Oh, I'm tired. What's it all about?
16: Tired of your job?
15: Oh, of everything. Year in and year out, the same drab, dull existence.
16: Why, Tom, you talk like an old man.
15: Well, I feel like one.
16: Oh, and that reminds me.
15: Mm-hmm.
16: When Mrs. Porter called on me yesterday, she was shocked at my appearance. I could tell by the way she acted. Do you think I look old, Tom?
15: Oh, of course not, dear.
16: You do, too. You're trying to make me feel good. I look all thin and haggard and wrinkled. I think I must be anemic.
15: Oh, Louise, can't you think of something besides your make-believe aches and pains for a while?
16: Why, Tom Jones, you never spoke to me like that before. You don't love me anymore.
15: Oh, I do, Louise. Of course I
16: do. No, you don't. Here I am, sick and helpless in a wheelchair, and now you've turned on me. Oh, I think you're absolutely heartless. Oh, I wish I were dead. Oh, my heart. I think I'm going to faint.
17: Who's that?
15: Quiet down, Louise, and I'll see. Good evening.
1: Good evening. May we come in?
15: Who do you want to see? I think you've made a mistake.
1: No, I don't think we've made a mistake. I'm Goodwill, and this is just a little wandering child.
18: It's very cold outside, and we haven't any home, you see.
16: Well, don't stand there talking with the door open. There's a terrible draft. There, now, I'll probably have pneumonia.
15: Oh, I'm sorry, darling. Come in, please.
1: Thank you.
15: You say you're Goodwill. I've seen you before, haven't I?
1: Yes, we usually speak on the street as we pass. Sometimes you don't see me.
18: Oh, this fire feels good.
16: Well, you should have warm clothes. Tom, isn't he a sweet little fellow? Such a spiritual face.
15: Yes.
16: And, you say your name is Goodwill? I've heard of you. Now, who was it that was telling
1: you... If you let me, we can be very good friends, I'm sure. Shall we?
15: Well, sit down. We need a good friend. They're all too rare in this day and age.
1: Oh, what's the matter with this day and age? It's all right. It's only the people in this big house of the world that are wrong.
15: What you know about what they have to face.
1: Oh, but I do. Take yourself, for instance.
15: What about me?
1: Well, you wanted to be a portrait painter, didn't you?
15: Well, I don't know how you know, but I did. Look at me. Second-rate lawyer. Because my father and my grandfather were lawyers. Oh, it makes me sick.
1: If you went to painting in the same spirit, you wouldn't even be a second-rate artist.
15: Why not?
1: Because you spend your time grumbling over what you wanted to be, instead of making good at the job you have.
15: Now, just a minute, you...
1: You think you're the only one who didn't get the job he wanted?
15: Well, I...
1: Do you think people want to be blind or deaf or crippled?
15: Well...
1: No. But look at what some of them have done. Blind Milton... Deaf Beethoven, Helen Keller.
16: How dare you speak to my husband like that?
15: Yes,
1: Goodwill speaks to every race and creed and color.
16: I don't like you.
1: And that, my dear lady, is your great trouble. You're narrow, prejudiced, a tyrant in your home who rules with tears. You plan to dismiss your doctor because he is of a different creed. You are cruel and inconsiderate to your servant because she is of a different color.
16: Well, what do you expect me to do, invite her to dinner?
1: No, just remember she's human. And but for the grace of God and accident of birth, she might be the mistress and you the maid.
16: I've never been spoken
15: to.
16: Hey,
15: listen, you. You've got a nerve to talk like that. Goodwill, huh? There isn't any goodwill these days.
1: Oh, yes, there is. And it's your job and everyone hearing my voice to see that I survive.
15: You mean that I should get into this war?
1: I do. This isn't the time for personal interests. This isn't a fight for your individual wishes. No, my friend. This fight goes far, far back to your ancestors who pointed the way. It stretches far into the future so that this little child by my side and millions of others like him may carry the shining banner of honor, integrity, and decency in their heritage of freedom.
15: Well, I hadn't thought of it in just that way.
16: Oh, my clothes!
15: What?
16: They're on fire! Help me, somebody! I'm burning up!
18: Oh, Tom, can't you move?
16: What?
18: You over there, he's on fire. Help me. Oh, never mind water. Get me that blanket on the couch.
1: Here you are.
18: Here, roll in and this. Press it down tight. Smother it. Oh, not that way. Get away. I'll do it myself. Oh, there. Oh, you poor little fellow. You're all right, darling.
12: Oh, Louise will hold you close, dear. Look, we'll sit down here in this great big chair and I'll rock you. See, baby, you're all right. Now we're cozy. It didn't burn him, Tom, only his clothes and then, of course, the scare he had.
14: Oh.
12: There, dear. But he's all right now, bless his heart. Aren't you, darling?
3: Oh, your arms are warm and you feel so good around me.
15: Louise, do you realize what's happened? Well, you've walked. Well, you ran. You lifted that boy in your arms and carried him to the chair. Oh, Louise.
3: Why, Tom, I did. And I feel strong and well. Why, it's a miracle.
1: Yes, it is. You forgot yourself in your service to the child. You wanted to give instead of receive. And strength was given you to do it. It's the miracle of love.
17: Why, that's my name. I just remembered it.
19: Your name is Love?
17: Yes.
19: And so now, as always, love leads the way.
17: Whose boy is this?
19: No home.
12: Well, he has now, hasn't he, Tom? Oh, darling, let's adopt him and care for him and make him happy. Won't you?
15: I should say we will. Youngster, from now on, you're ours and we're yours. And I'll make the best daddy I know how. Hey, what's that noise?
12: What's that? Why, it's the wall. It's crumbled to the ground. The fourth wall. Look, Goodwill.
1: The wall of intolerance has crumbled.
12: And what's that sound? Listen.
1: Oh, it's Santa.
12: But the walls of the house. Can they get in?
1: All the walls are down, love. Listen.
20: Hey, Dancer. Come, Santa. Hey, Dunder and Blitzen. Whoa. Hello there, everybody. Come on out. Oh, my goodness. It's the first time I've ever been able to get in this house of the world. And now I can ride right through. Come on, you folks in the house of the world. Join in the song. Goodwill. Bring them all together. Merry Christmas and Happy New Year to everyone.

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1: Bird's Eye Frosted Foods present Bird's Eye Open House, starring Dinah Shore with her special guest, Jerry Colonna. And now here's Dinah.

0: Good evening, ladies and gentlemen. Hiya, fellas. I'm fine. And how is Harry Von Zell this evening?
1: Oh, I'm fine, Dinah. Hey,
0: that's good.
1: Before we start, I wanted to...
0: Hello, Bird's Eye Open House. Dinah Shore speaking.
2: Hello, Dinah. This is Professor Colonna.
0: Expecting you here, Professor.
2: I know, but I'm working in my garden, and I want to ask you a question before I come over.
0: Yes?
2: You see, I've already planted my roses, and I've also planted my petunias.
0: Uh-huh.
2: Now, what do you think I should put between them?
0: Well, I think a geranium would be nice.
2: What's that?
0: I said geranium.
2: Very well, I'll plant it right now. Hold the phone.
0: Professor, what happened to the geranium?
2: Geranium? Egad, I thought you said uranium.
0: Come in.
2: Greetings, Dinah.
0: Professor Colonna, what took you so long?
2: I was pitching for the Cubs.
0: Well, make yourself at home, Professor. Here, I'd like you to meet Robert Emmett Dolan, our conductor.
2: Mm-hmm. Conductor. Oh, yes. He punched my ticket on the Atchison, Topeka, and Santa Fe.
0: And Mrs. Ken Lane in the chorus.
2: Well, happy bird's eye to you, my young nightingale.
0: And by the way, do you know Harry Von Zell?
2: Do I know Von Zell? Why, we're old classmates. We went to high school together in Philadelphia.
1: Yeah. Philadelphia? I always lived in Kansas City.
2: Oh, no wonder you always played hooky. but Dinah, it makes me happy to hear that you've bought the farm next to mine in the valley.
0: Oh, well, the feeling is mutual, Professor. What are you putting in this year, by the way?
2: Oh, I just finished planting. I put in 3 acres of olives and an empty acre.
0: Mm-hmm.
2: 2 acres of olives and an empty acre. 4 acres of olives and an empty acre.
0: But, Professor, what are the empty acres for?
2: Gotta have some place to throw the pits.
0: Well, now... I never would have thought of that. But I'm sure I'm going to love life on the farm.
1: Oh, yeah, Dinah. Wait till you have to get up at 5 every morning to milk the cows.
2: Oh, don't worry about that, Dinah. I've been experimenting on a method of milking my cow by radar.
1: Yeah. By... radar?
2: Yes, I removed the equipment from an old bombing plane, and for a whole week now, I've milked her by radar.
0: Well, what happened?
2: My cow is now madly in love with a B-29.
1: Well, my word, Dinah, this man is a veritable genius of farming. It's evident that he went to agricultural college.
2: On the contrary, Von Zell, I went to Vassar.
0: Oh, now, wait just a minute, Professor. I don't see how you could possibly have gotten into that college. Only girls go to Vassar.
2: Only girls? Dad, I must have learned more in high school than I thought.

0: Oh, say, Professor, I'm so glad I've got you alone here. Maybe now I can get an answer to what's been puzzling me.
1: Speak up, Ronzel. What is it?
0: Well, I've heard you on the air for years now, and Bob Hope always refers to you as Professor Colonna. Tell me, are you really a professor?
1: I certainly am. Why, I have a thorough knowledge of surgery, psychology, and philosophy. I have the degrees of B.A., M.D., Ph.D., LL.D., and D.D.T.
0: D.D.T.?
1: Yes, I kill flies, too. Ah, yes, my work at the large universities was truly inspiring. Wazell, you should see how they build men at Yale.
0: Uh-huh. Have you noticed how they build the girls at UCLA?
1: Oh. I once taught at UCLA, and the class was composed of 50 gorgeous girls. Uh-huh. Every day, I'd spend the first half hour asking each girl a question.
0: Well, what about the second half hour?
1: Each girl would answer no. The little minxes. And that's what they wanted, too, little mixes. Yeah.
0: I have the same trouble, Professor, but what I'm most interested in is your undergraduate career. Were you popular at college?
1: Why, I was a big football star.
0: Oh?
1: Oh, yes. Never will I forget the big game I played for Harvard Medical School. That was my biggest triumph.
0: Did you make a touchdown?
1: No, but I took out the referee's appendix. Ah, yes, those were the days. Tell me, Ronzel, when you were at college, did you go out for football?
0: No, I didn't. Football wasn't thrilling enough for me.
1: Then what did you go out for?
0: String beans.
1: String beans?
0: Yes. My mother always said, son, go out for string beans and make sure they're bird's-eye French-style string beans. Notice how I sneak that in there. Those bird's-eye vegetables and fruits are all delicious, Professor. They taste just as if you picked them right out of your own garden, and that's some picking, you know.
1: I know. I picked up a string bean once.
0: Uh-huh. Bird's-eye quick frozen?
1: No, she jumped center for a girls' basketball team.
0: Well, I tell you, next time you see her, tell her to dribble down to the store and try some of those bird's-eye foods. Oh, and also tell her there are many brands of frosted foods, but only one bird's-eye. She just won't get that swell bird's eye quality unless the packages she picks say bird's eye on them. And boy, it's worth looking for that label because bird's eye vegetables sure are good.
1: Mm-hmm. Mr. Ronzel, I'll bet you're a good cook.
0: Oh, how do you know that?
1: Well, you've got just the pot for it.
0: Well, thank you. It's lovely. I know that you must be a good cook, too, Professor.
1: Oh, what makes you say that?
0: Well, you've got just the strainer for it. Oh, dear, we better quit. We're even now. Look, Professor, I wanted you to know this. Pretty soon there'll be lots more bird's-eye foods at your store because the new crops are on their way. But remember, look for that bird's-eye label. Because if you want the better buy in frosted foods, better buy bird's-eye.
1: Very well, and I shall spread the word to the other classmates at the university.
0: You mean you're still an undergraduate?
1: Why, certainly. At the end of this term, I get my cap and pajamas.
0: Your cap and pajamas?
1: Yes, I go to night school.
0: Oh.

0: that was a mighty fine hunk of warbling, Dinah.
1: Well, thank you, Harry.
0: It's all right. What goes on now?
1: Well, I was just talking to Professor Colonna, and he'd like to give his conception of what life is like in a motion picture studio, so if you'll read the opening announcement, and Bobby Dolan will furnish the mood music, I'll dash off and apply as a grease paint.
0: Okay, Dinah. Ladies and gentlemen, the Bird's Eye Open House Players present a drama of life in the motion picture business entitled I'm Enjoying the Kildare Picture Tremendously, or I've Got a Lady in the Balcony, Doctor.
2: Colonna Pictures Incorporated. Our motto is send the wife and kids to see a Colonna picture. And while they're in there, sneak off and get yourself a blonde. How's that? You say our latest picture opened at the Paramount last night? How's business? Gad, that's a new record. Goodbye.
3: Well, J.C., how'd the picture do?
2: Colossal. We sold 3,000 bags of popcorn.
3: J.C., that'll make you the greatest producer in Hollywood.
2: Yes, and I'm not satisfied yet. I'm planning my next epic now, and it's a toss-up whether I put Gable and Lamar in the picture.
3: Yes.
2: Or butter and salt in the popcorn. But first, I must get the public's reaction. I'll take a nationwide poll.
3: Gallup?
2: I'd love to. Get out the horse.
3: By the way, J.C., have you found a girl with a southern accent for the lead in our Civil War picture?
2: Yeah, I forgot all about it. Send in my secretary.
3: Okay, J.C.
2: Miss Culpepper, take this letter. Address it to the editors of every newspaper in the country. Dear sirs, production on our epic picture, Belle of the Old South, has been held up for 6 months due to the fact that we can't find a girl with a real southern accent anywhere. If you can find a girl who talks like a southerner, fame and fortune will be hers. Signed, Colonna Pictures Incorporated. Now, read that back.
1: Dear sirs, you all. Production on our epic picture, Belle of the Old South, has been held up for 6 months, sure enough. Because we all can't find a girl with a little old southern accent. If you all can find a girl who talks like a southerner, fame and fortune will be little old hers. Signed, Colonna Pictures Incorporated, you all.
2: Good, send that off.
1: I sure enough will.
2: Dad, if I could only find a girl with a southern accent.
3: Casey, stop everything. Stop everything. Oh, little wonder that I'm known as the greatest writer in Hollywood. Listen to this idea. Now, it's a western. Now, get this. A beautiful schoolmarm is kidnapped by cattle rustlers, and the hero, a cowboy, rescues her at the finish.
2: That's sensational. I don't pay you $80,000 a week for nothing. I'll get on it right away.
3: Good. I'll see you later.
2: Hello, operator. Get me my vice president in charge of Western Pictures.
4: Hello, Vice President in charge of Western Pictures speaking.
2: Hello, Tex, this is J.C.
4: Well, I can't talk now, I'm busy.
2: Well, this is important, you can brand your secretary later. Now get this, we start shooting a colossal Western in the morning. Get 10,000 horses and 5,000 cowboys. Goodbye. Hello? Oh, my banker. What's that? You've checked my account and you say I've got a balance of $14.58? Yes, mm-hmm. Goodbye. Operator, get me Tex.
4: Hello?
2: Hello, Tex. You know that Western picture?
4: Yep, I've already gotten the 10,000 horses and 5,000 cowboys.
2: Well, there's been a slight change. Make that two ponies and a midget from Wyoming. Nothing but trouble if I could only find a girl with a southern accent.
1: Oh, Mr. Colonna.
2: What is it, Miss Culpepper?
1: Well, sir, I was just thinking that I could play the part in your little old picture, because I'm sure enough from the little old South.
2: I could have sworn you came from Boston.
1: Oh, Mr. Colonna, honey, you must be joshing. Why, I come from Alabama.
2: You come from Alabama? You're sure pretty enough, but I'm afraid your legs won't photograph.
1: Good heavens, sir. Wait till I get the banjo off my knee.
2: Ah, that's much better. What a beautiful form. After this Civil War epic, I'll build a picture around you. You've heard of the movie My Vines Have Tender Grapes?
1: What will you call my picture?
2: My Blondes Have Slender Shapes. But now we must get busy. All the battle scenes from my Civil War picture have been shot. Go down and see them and come back here. And Miss Culpepper?
1: Yes?
2: And on your way out, send in my child star, Twinkle Toes Snot.
1: Yes, sir, Miss Colonna. I'll send him right in.
2: Come right in, Twinkle Toes. Ah, Twinkle Toes, my baby star. You're always welcome in my office. And what's on your little mind today?
5: Well, look, Mr. Colonna. I've been a baby star for 30 years now, and I think it's about time I grow up.
2: But Twinkle Toes, think of your public.
5: Oh, tell my public.
2: Twinkle Toes, remember the Hayes office.
5: Well, gee whiz, I don't want to be a baby anymore.
2: Well, I'm sorry, Twinkletoes, but your contract says that you must play baby parts as long as you have those beautiful blonde curls.
5: Yeah, but now they're on my chest.
2: But the whole nation thinks of you as a baby.
5: Yeah, and I'm getting darn sick of it, too. I've been married for 15 years now, and my wife still throws me over her shoulder and burps me.
2: But Twinkletoes...
5: And that's not all. In my last picture, when I put on my costume, I got stuck with 8 diaper pins. I'm telling you, I quit.
2: Well, steady now, Twinkletoes. Let's talk this over calmly. Do you mind if I smoke a cigar?
5: No, not at all. You mind if I play with my rattle?
2: No. Remember, Twinkletoes, it was I who gave you your chance at pictures. Remember your first picture? It was just a small part. All you said was goo.
5: All I said was goo. All I said was goo. I'm growing up now, and it's about time that I had my big chance.
2: Well, what do you want to do?
5: I want to say goo, goo, goo.
2: Well, all I could...
1: Oh, Mr. Colonna! Mr. Colonna! The studio is ruined.
2: Oh, calm down, Miss Culpepper. What's the matter?
1: I just saw the battle scenes from your epic of the Civil War. Those scenes cost $3 million, didn't they?
2: Yes, what about it?
1: Well, they're wrong. Every scene is wrong.
2: Oh, they're not wrong. I know what I'm doing. This will be one Civil War picture with a different ending.
1: What do you mean?
2: This time, the South wins.
1: Ladies and gentlemen, an important announcement. The Southern accent just heard in this drama was in no way related to any other Southern accent, either living or dead. Professor, I thought you were wonderful, and I seriously think you'd make a great motion picture producer.
2: Oh, thank you, Dinah, but that wouldn't interest me. You see, my greatest love, present company accepted, is singing.
1: Well, now that's a coincidence, Professor. I, too, love to sing.
2: You do? Mm-hmm. You do, too. Well, then, what are we waiting for? Let's go.
1: Let's go.

0: it's all that I can say.
1: Please say you love me very much.
2: Gerald, darling, do you really mean that? You love me. You love me.
0: I remember well. I think I said that. I'm not quite sure, but I think I...

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Honestly, you'll love them. 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So for the better buy in frosted foods, better buy Bird's Eye.

Thank you. I want to tell Jerry Colonna how delighted we were to have him with us on our Bird's Eye Open House. Always fun. And to let you all know that next week we're expecting a visit from our old friend, Groucho Marx. Incidentally, folks, now that the new radio season is in full swing, we're happy to welcome back to NBC's Thursday Night Parade of Stars Bob Burns, Abbott and Costello, Frank Morgan with John Scott Trotter and Ken Carpenter. These old friends combined with George Burns and Gracie Allen...

0: Jack Haley and Rudy Valley should make Thursday night mighty pleasant listening. So until then, keep well, keep happy, and keep those war bonds. Night, everybody.
1: Say, friends, next Thursday, tune in a half hour earlier to hear from our good friends George Burns and Gracie Allen, along with Meredith Wilson and Bill Goodwin. That's one half hour before our Bird's Eye Open House, starring Dinah Shore, with our special guest Groucho Marx, along with Robert Emmett Dolan, his orchestra, Ken Lane, his chorus, and me, too. Jerry Colonna appeared tonight through the courtesy of the Pepsodent Company. Bird's Eye Open House, starring Dinah Shore, is written by Howard Harris and Sid Zelenka.

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0: 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KFI, Los Angeles.
1: Hello. Hello, this is the President. Hello, this is the President of the United States. Who is this? Is it you again?
2: Look behind you.
1: This is my private line. How did you get through?
2: All the time, receiving every day. But you have to look behind you.
1: There is nothing behind me. How did you get this number?
2: The spaceman told me.
1: What spaceman?
2: It doesn't matter. They're telling you about monsters. Please, you must look behind you.
1: Young lady, there are no monsters in the Oval Office.

0: Dwight Lewis, and this is Ground Zero. Call tonight, 888-673-3700. That's 888-673-3700. We are busily scurrying around the studio right now. Ron is, anyway. He's busy trying to get someone on the phone. I got to talk to this woman if it's the last. And if you know this woman, I want to talk to her. Okay, so we have this whole show planned. Bob Larson will be coming on later on in the program. And he's going to talk about, well, what else? He's an exorcist. He's a, you know, born-again Christian evangelical exorcist. Not a Catholic one, but an evangelical one, right? And so we're talking about, you know, this show. We planned the show in advance because, you know, we thought it would be an interesting take on some of the realities of Christmas from the past and how the darkest times of the year would bring about some of the scariest encounters for people, right? And so I'm talking with Ron. We're discussing, and somebody sends me a video. It's a woman in Washington State. Her name is Lori Simmons.
1: Yakima.
0: She's from Yakima, Washington. Okay, she's from Yakima, Washington, just here in the Northwest. And she's talking to a friend on video chat, and she's trying out her new app that records video calls. She's talking, and I thought it was weird at first because I was watching the video. She's talking about drinking coffee. She's just having a conversation with herself and peers, right? And then all of a sudden behind her, you see something that looks like a kid. That's what I thought at first. I thought I saw it's one of her kids in the background, right? And she doesn't know. She doesn't sense anything. So obviously it wasn't, or unless she's normally thinking the kid's in there, she's not going to pay attention to it or whatever. So she talks about how she wants to buy a new bed. She talks about how she drank coffee and it threw her into a panic attack. I mean, it's just typical, you know, conversation, okay? And so you look behind her, and there's this silhouette behind her. And if you look carefully, if you blink, you see that this thing has some sort of a demonic face on it. It's kind of bizarre. And so you're just seeing this thing wondering, what the hell am I watching? What is this thing behind her? Is this the gingerbread man? Is this what? I mean, is this some weird, you know, I mean, it's just creepy. It's like this thing's behind her. You know what it is? And I just started laughing because I'm like going, she doesn't even know it's there. She doesn't even know that this thing is behind her, creeping up behind her. And all of a sudden, her friend, I guess, it cuts to her friend saying, is there someone in the house with you? And she says, no. I just go, oh my God. I just thought, okay, it could be anything, right? I mean, really, it could be anything, but just the idea and the look she had on her cell phone when her friend says to her, well, you know, are you alone in your house? And she says, no, I'm not. I mean, what do you mean? Yeah, I'm alone. What are you talking about? So according to the article that I'm reading about this appearance, okay, that when she looked back at the call, she looked back to what happened, she said it brought her to tears because she was so terrified about what was behind her. And I thought to myself, wow, this is either a shadow person or, you know, some sort of a spirit, some sort of a, I mean, it looked like your typical homunculus or maybe even an alien. I don't know. But no one can actually, I mean, I posted the video on my Facebook page. I posted it on my Facebook page because I've been noticing the comments about this. And they're saying things like they don't know what it could be. They're saying shadow people, demonic entity, alien, What else could it be but evil? Evil children, of course, the black-eyed children, grays, alien grays, maybe a ghost. But, you know, so far the people who have made comments about, well, come on, this could be something totally different, you know. I mean, people have paranormal experiences, and, you know, you gotta, like the other day, I mean, I was able to snap a picture, a cool picture of a UFO. I posted on my Facebook page. And I was so proud of myself because I got, like, you know, I got two different angles. One was, you know, far away where I was coming home from the doctor. I was going to take a bus and a train to work. So I'm out near the bus stop and I'm looking in these clearing of these trees. There was this thing. It looked like a bright whatever in the sky. It looked cylindrical or whatever it was. And I thought I was seeing things. I thought, wait a minute. And I just, this is what I did. So I took a breath. I went, okay. And I talked to myself through. I said, grab your phone. I grabbed my phone and this thing was moving towards me and I snapped a picture. And then it got closer and I snapped two more pictures. And as it got closer, I thought, oh, I'm going to get a really good clear shot. And it went right between the trees and behind a building and I couldn't get it. I couldn't get around the building fast enough. I couldn't get anywhere fast enough to get this picture. And it just, I was so proud of myself. Because I got a really good picture of a UFO. A really good picture of a UFO. Don't know what it is. I put it up on my Facebook page and, you know, people are still wondering what it was. I don't know what it was. But it was a good catch. I even showed the bus driver. I got on the bus and go, look at this, man. I just got a UFO. And he's like, well, are you kidding me? Where? And I go up. I showed him right over there. And he said, oh, my gosh, that's an amazing UFO picture. So when you get something like that, right? When you get something like that and you're like excited that you have proof, whether it's a recording or a video or something, you know, and when it's that troubling and that chilling, you can't help but laugh. I mean, really, you can't help but laugh out loud at some of the scary things that, you know, people encounter, some of the things that happen to them. So if anybody knows Lori Simmons in Yakima, Washington, give her a call and say that Clyde Lewis wants to talk to her about the video because the video gave me the creeps. And Ron is trying to find her as well, trying to get a hold of her so maybe we can get her on and talk about, you know, what happened with her. Because, you know, we've all had experiences. I've had experiences. Paranormal experiences, I mean, a lot of, they did a poll and they found that a lot of Americans, you know, they do believe in paranormal experiences. They don't necessarily know how to describe them. We've had shows about the black-eyed children. We had that situation that happened here in Portland with the kids in the park. And afterwards, it was weird because we put up the picture and people were criticizing it. And then when somebody had pointed out that there was an entity above the kids and we put that up, people were like astonished. I was blown away because you could see there was an entity above in the air above the children that appeared to them. And we had it on, we have it in a picture. And when you snap something like that, when you have something that's that detailed or that amazing, you know, I'm sure people say, well, there's got to be a logical explanation. Yeah. But then when, you know, you try to figure out what this logical explanation is and it sounds so absurd, like we were talking about maybe the kids were all smoking pot and that was a big cloud formation that they were, you know, vaping pot or something. I don't know. But man, I'll tell you, you know, the winter is the time for paranormal experiences. I've always found that out, that when people are indoors more than not, they have a lot of experiences happening in their homes. Mostly, that's when they find out that their house is haunted. It's usually during the holidays. Either it's grandma or grandpa coming back from the dead to tell the family they're okay, or something else is triggering some spiritual activity. I mean, the whole idea of Santa Claus is a supernatural event. The whole idea of Krampus, the horned assistant to Santa, is certainly something based on paranormal events that happened anciently, long time ago, in antiquity. I mean, the stories of the horned one, the stories of Baal, the stories of child sacrifice, and all these things have happened during the times of the winter. This is why, you know, Christmas has come along, and it's kind of like the Clorox that is cleaning and bleaching out all the evil that happens, you know, at the beginning of October into January. And not until after February, we start seeing a break and everything, only to prepare us for a spring that's usually bloody and horrifying. I mean, it's like the planet has this uncanny knack for having certain times of the year where stuff, you know, goes bizarre. If it's not April, and if it's not March, April, and May, it's October, November, and December. I guess that just about covered them. The 3 months out of the year where we have this transition, where people start seeing demons and darkness and all sorts of things. And then, of course, in the spring, we see a lot of death and murder and mayhem and war. But yeah, Lori Simmons, I'm calling out to you tonight. We already put out a request to talk to you about the demon in your video. It just made me laugh out loud because it was so terrifying. 888-673-3700. That's 888-673-3700. I'm Clyde Lewis. 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

0: Mike Lewis. You are listening to Ground Zero. The number's call tonight, 888-673-3700. It's 888-673-3700. Okay, so I've had my chill for the day. seeing that thing behind that woman, I don't understand. It's just a strange world. It's just a peculiar world, and we're here to give you the lowdown on how peculiar the world can get. I'll tell you what. Anyway, 888-673-3700. That's 888-673-3700. Let's go now to Paul in Maine. Hi, Paul. You're on Ground Zero.
1: Hi.
0: Hey. You're on the air. Go ahead.
1: I had a question that I wanted to ask you.
0: Okay.
1: And I was wondering if you had ever been either at your home or some other place or a hotel room, mm-hmm. all completely alone, no one else there.
0: Yeah.
1: And all of a sudden, someone calls out your name and keeps doing it.
0: Yeah, I've had that happen. I've had that happen a lot of times. Even I have an EVP recorded of somebody calling my name. Listen to this. Somebody called out Clyde right there. You heard it.
1: Yep.
0: Pretty creepy. Yeah, that was an EVP. I heard Clyde. Came through the radio at me. That's really weird. It just all of a sudden I hear Clyde coming through the radio to me. It's really bizarre. I have other ones too, somewhere where we were on the radio talking with someone, and through the phone you can hear this ghostly voice go, Clyde Lewis. It was just creepy to hear it.
1: Yeah. And it's happened to me numerous times, and I tell you, after a while, it gets a little spooky.
0: Of course. Why would you think they'd be calling out to you? Was it somebody you recognized, a voice you recognized, or was it just some strange voice?
1: To tell you the truth, there was one time that the voice, I thought I recognized who it was. It was a lady's voice, and she was an aunt of mine who had been dead for quite a few years.
0: Hmm. And so did you call back out to see if there would be any other, see if there was any other reply or anything that could be said?
1: Yes, I did. And I got nothing. And then she spoke again and said that, and the only other thing that was added to just speaking my name was, I would like to ask you something. And then that was it. And it's never happened since.
0: Hmm. Interesting. Well, you know, you could probably get out a recorder and call out to whatever or whomever it was and see if they'll try and contact you again. You play back, you listen to the recorder, see if a voice comes over.
1: That's true. I was thinking about that.
0: You should do that, I think. I think it'd be, to be honest, this is the best time of year to do it. Christmas, the wintertime, best time to try and contact those who are trying to contact you, because it's usually some sort of family member or someone who wants to make contact with you at Christmas time.
1: That's right, I believe. Yeah.
0: So if you want to know when the biggest and best times to, you know, get a hold of dead relatives is at Christmas time. You can think about them. They can come to you in dreams. I mean, it's that time of the year, really. It really is.
1: Mm-hmm.
0: So I appreciate you calling in.
1: Thank you.
0: You better take care. Yeah, I mean, it's funny because I was, when I came in today, I did an interview on another radio show. They were actually pre-recording the show for the Christmas special. So I had to come to the office earlier today. I was asked to do an interview on another talk show and give my opinions on Christmas. And, you know, they want some, you know, good mythologies and good stories about Christmas, you know, that they wanted to hear. And, of course, a lot of topics of Christmas that are seldom talked about. And, of course, you know, they wanted me to talk about Santa Claus, and I was obliged to talk about Santa Claus because, you know, I really have a soft spot for Santa. You know, even though I'm 54 years old, I still have a soft spot for Santa. And I also was happy to discuss the little-known fact that Christmas is not only a time to talk about gift-giving and Jesus, but at one time, the winter holidays were set aside for ghosts. telling ghost stories, having ghosts appear in the house, tales of shadow entities arriving, or even entities of light, and they were there to, you know, scare the children into behaving, or to come in and teach a lesson, or to send a message. That's the whole basis for A Christmas Carol. In fact, last weekend, I was with my friend Lucian, and he and his wife had made a simple little dinner and invited me to stay and watch A Christmas Carol. Jim Carrey was the guy who was in it, and it was a Disneyfication of A Christmas Carol. And it was really well done animation, kind of like the Polar Express animation was. And it was a lot creepier in that motif that I've ever seen. And the way they put it together was really, it was like a horror film. And I think that's the way it should be. I think that the ghost should be terrifying. Even the Ghost of Christmas Present had a little bit of sort of a terrifying feel to him. All the laughing and the... And he, even at one point in that version, kind of died. He had a heart attack and died in front of Scrooge. Just really creepy stuff. And that's because, you know, back in the time of Charles Dickens and in those periods of time, Christmas was celebrated differently. It was still, you know, a very sacred holiday, especially a religious holiday on December 25th. But there were also other things that went along with it. Scary ghost stories, demonic possession, people giving into what is known as winter madness. I mean, all this stuff happens at this time of the year because we're all enclosed in the cold. And it's just an amazing time to talk about some scary ghost stories and things like that. 888-673-3700. Back with more Ground Zero. Don't go away.
2: Hey, it's Ronnie with us again, and I want to ask him about the three-letter oil. Now, that's pretty mysterious. There's a lot of letters out there that we can think of. There's TLC, Tender Loving Care. That's PDQ, Pretty Damn Quick. But this is the three-letter mystery and the oil that brings the three letters. What can you tell me about this mystery three-letter oil?
3: This three-letter oil is amazing, and so much is going on in the news with this oil, and this is something that I pride myself in the company because it is GMO-free. And it is organic. And there's a lot of companies out there selling the three-letter oil, but maybe doesn't go through quite the rigmarole that I go through to get the purest and the best. So it's kind of the Ferrari of oils. The benefits, if somebody has anxiety, really will help you. Stress. Here's a little fact from stress. Stress will take a normal body, somebody with perfect circulatory system, and can give them a heart attack if they're stressed too much. So stress is really important to get rid of. That'll also knot your muscles up.
2: My wife loves the three-letter oil. It helps her out. She just had her breast cancer. She's happy, and it helps her a great deal. And I'm happy, too. And I just would wonder, you know, when are we going to be able to be free to give out information about the three-letter oil?
3: It might have to be a mystery oil for all times, but one thing that I love about it, it's legal in 49 states. And we've opened up. We're just opening up to Britain as well, so that's kind of exciting. They're kind of understanding the three-letter oil. So a lot of places are, you know, catching on board whether the government wants to go that way or not.
2: Well, I love it. It works. And, Ronnie, I'm so glad you have it out there for everybody. Where can we pick it up?
3: AncientLifeOil.com. That's AncientLifeOil.com.
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0: analysis could get us so far, but I don't think it can explain the whole experience. It doesn't, for example, have the familiar journey, being taken out of the bedroom and far away. But these do appear in ancient myths, such as the incubus and succubus, demons who come along in the night and have sexual intercourse with people against their will. Their purpose is to produce half-devil, half-human babies.
1: It's obviously incredible. I mean, on the surface, it just seems unbelievable. It's just ridiculous. It's obviously incredible. I mean, on the surface, it just seems unbelievable. It's just ridiculous. It's obviously...

0: I'm Clyde Lewis. That's what you get when you get creative in the production department. It's just some amazing work. Annie Martinez and myself, we just have fun when we do these production pieces. 888-673-3700. That's 888-673-3700. The Dark Times. You know, it's funny. You know, people always tend to think that Halloween, and it is, it's set aside for that. But, you know, people say Halloween is a satanic holiday where we all know. The reason why Halloween is where it is because it's supposed to be where Christmas is. Same with Thanksgiving. Thanksgiving, Halloween, and Christmas were once the same thing, okay? Because it was all about Saturnalia. It was all about the lords of the air coming over and you know, wreaking havoc on everyone in the darkness. And so it was about demons. It was about winter spirits. It was about sprites. It was about fairy folk and gnomes. And, of course, that evolved into Krampus and Santa and Belznickel. And I can just go down the list of all these strange guys who would show up at Christmas time. They were all pretty much entities. They were strange entities that they gave names to. And there was also another thing called the Wild Hunt. But we'll get into that, too, where the night demons would be seen on horses riding through town. And people, when they saw them, they would end up either dying or someone near them would die. So, you know, it's pretty, you know, and of course, Thanksgiving is the feast of Saturnalia. And then, of course, Christmas came along and they put that in the calendar so that we would, you know, worship Jesus on that day. And we would think of the light because it represents the light returning. So, I mean, there's a lot of, you know, as we get, you know, further and further into winter, things get weirder and weirder and weirder. I've always noticed that. It's not Halloween. It's even beyond Halloween. Let's go to, is it Michelle? Let's go to Michelle in Alabama. Hi, hey. Michelle. You're on Ground Zero. Go ahead.
1: Hi. Well, I actually had a question for you about possibly spirits, maybe demons. Do you believe that aside from the normal them seeing each other in houses and things like that, mm-hmm. if they can attach to a person, yes. and carry over to different places, like you leave a home and that particular entity comes with you, and if you do believe that, do you believe that there's a reason behind it, or wait, some people believe that maybe they just kind of do it for fun and then move on and things like that?
0: Well, yes, there are entities that can attach themselves to you. And that's something that happens if you expose yourself to that sort of thing, or if you happen to be, you know, in a situation where you're sick or you're on drugs or something. There are a number of names we give these entities. One would be something called the Dweller on the Threshold, which is sort of a alien entity, not necessarily extraterrestrial alien entity, but an alien meaning foreign entity that does wait in the wings for its moment to appear to you, or wait in the wings for its moment to display that it's with you. So you have that. You have psychopomps, and psychopomps are entities that wait for you to die. And when they wait for you to die, they wait for you to die, and then they escort you into heaven or they escort you into hell. So, and then we have guardian angels, of course, and other entities that we claim that hover around us. But yes, if you can get a guardian angel to watch over you, you certainly can have a number of demons or some sort of demonic entity or even a spirit entity that attaches itself to you. And you may not know you have it. It's just that you all of a sudden find yourself in situations where, I mean, you just feel a dark feeling about you. I mean, and it can bring about depression and anxiety and a number of things. And of course, we treat those things scientifically, but there's always this, you know, undefined line between what is, you know, a spiritual crisis and a mental crisis. So it's hard to tell. You have to at least go to someone who is a church authority or somebody who is into, you know, psychoanalysis, just to figure out exactly what's happening with you.
1: Do you believe that maybe that those can be gotten rid of, or do you believe that, you know, once something like that has a hold of you, that you're just kind of stuck with it?
0: No, you're not stuck with it, because there are, you know, certain things that we done. Exorcisms, of course. People ask for exorcisms. If it's something as simple as something attached to you and it's not creating you any abnormalities, like, you know, levitating or throwing up or doing all those things that you see in The Exorcist, you can, through prayer and fasting, have it removed. You can, you know, ritualize it in natural ways, like, you know, sage rubs, and you can hire, you know, people to come in, whether it be shaman or a priest or somebody who is a religious or spiritual authority that has been known to be able to cleanse you. There's something called anointing of oil, where they anoint you with oil and they bless and consecrate you to cleanse you of anything that may be impure in your soul, that may be, you know, occupying the same space as your soul, that may be causing you trouble. There are just a lot of ways that it can be done, because, you know, Jesus did that. You know, Jesus was able to administer to the sick and to the dying, and he was also able to cast out demons. And so the whole idea of casting out demons goes all the way back to the time of Jesus, all the way back to the Mesopotamian eras and the ancient eras, where they were casting out demons or casting out evil spirits for, you know, thousands of years.
1: Right. Well, I appreciate you taking my call.
0: Sure. Yeah, and if that helped at all, you know, I mean, if you're speaking for a friend or speaking for yourself, I mean, is this for you or is it for someone you know?
1: It's for me. I was getting some information. I can't tell if it's just the location that I'm in or if it's myself. I've always kind of felt, I don't know what the word is, different, mm-hmm. I guess. And it always seemed wherever I went, certain reoccurring things happened that I couldn't explain.
0: Okay, Michelle, I'm going to put you on hold, and I'm going to have my producer, Ron, get your number. And when Bob Larson comes on the program, and he's an exorcist, and he's done, you know, this type of stuff, seeking out and maybe finding, you know, entities in people or what have you, I want you to call him and ask, tell him about maybe this spirit that's attached to you. Maybe he knows something or feels something about it.
1: Absolutely. That'd be awesome. Thank you.
0: Okay, so what I'm going to do, Michelle, is I'm going to put you on hold. We're going to get your number, and then we will call you. And if you'd like to go on with Bob, we'll ask Bob if he could help you on the air tonight, because he does that. He's had a lot of, you know, his callers sometimes call in, and they feel that they have a spirit attached to them or a spirit demon attached to them. And he brings them out. It's just amazing how he does it. So just hold the phone, and I'll get Ron to get your phone number, and we'll call you back when we have Bob Larson on the program. So go to Darren in Missouri. Hi, Darren. You're on Ground Zero.
2: Hi, Clyde. Thanks for having me on. Similar to Michelle, about 9 years ago, 2009, I was doing genealogy, and I was going to cemeteries and taking photos of headstones of family members and putting them on, like, Find a Grave, you know, and things like that, you know, and putting things like that on, you know, Ancestry or whatever. But during that time, I started, and I've always been open to, you know, ghosts and paranormal, but I never had any experience that, you know, led me to believe one way or the other, but I was open to it. But I did have this one experience, you know, I don't remember the time frame, but it happened over a period of time around 2009. Where I started noticing, like, those, you know, I didn't even know about shadow people, but I didn't even know about it. I didn't even know what it was, but I started noticing things, you know, crossing through doorways in the corner of my eye. And I first see it and thought, well, maybe it's just kind of like, you know, maybe I'm tired, or maybe it's the sun, or maybe a car drove by and it reflected light somehow in the room. But it increased over time. Now, at the time, my 4-year-old daughter, I was a single dad, so it was just her and I, and it increased to the point where it actually, I confronted it. I was just tired of it happening. So confronted it, and it escalated, and it eventually showed itself to where I saw, and it wasn't like a shadow person. It was like a shadow, like a blob, mm-hmm. You know, and it was lightning fast, and it came in the living room and swirled around, and she was actually asleep on the couch. and it woke her up, and then it disappeared. And then I was just, you know, and I didn't really see it to that extent anymore after that. But I did go to my local parish and kind of explained it to, you know, our priest, and he just came there and blessed the home and everything like that. But I didn't have that same level of experience with it. But I just often thought maybe something followed us, you know, home from the cemetery, or maybe it was in that house.
0: That happened to me. That happened to me once. I was doing an investigation in a cemetery, trying to get EVP, and I had some ghosts go through me. In fact, there were pictures of them going through me. It's amazing that one was coming up to tap one of the other guys on the shoulder. One came up through my legs and came up out of my chest. And it was odd because I came home and I felt sick to my stomach after that. And so I felt as though I had to get a blessing because we told the entities to stay. We said, you can't go with us. Please don't go with us. And I guess one of them, you know, wanted to come with us. So, you know, I don't know if it was attached to me, but certainly it was there because we were seeing things, you know, being toppled over. We, you know, and we were in this, you know, this cabin. It was raining outside, and it was, God, we were staying up till 4 or 5 in the morning trying to figure out what was going on with this ghost or whatever it was. And, you know, you can't sleep when these things are active. You just can't. Because
2: if I have one question real quick.
0: Yeah, sure, quick. Uh-huh.
2: The fact that I confronted it and escalated, what do you think caused that? I mean, what is that?
0: It just depends. It depends on whether or not. It depends on what you said to it. It depends on what attitude it takes. I mean, entities have the same personalities as human beings. That if they don't like you, they'll tell you. And if they don't want to do something, they'll tell you that as well. So it may have been the way you asked a question, or it may have been frustrated in trying to get you the information it wants to get you. You know, there are many reasons why they do that, and they could be downright evil. That's another thing that you have to put into consideration as well. 888-673-3700. That's 888-673-3700. I'm Clyde Lewis. 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
0: I'm Clyde Lewis. You're listening to Ground Zero. You know, back when Charles Dickens wrote A Christmas Carol, and it focused primarily on the supernatural and how it plays a part in taking an old hateful miser like Ebenezer Scrooge and exercising his demons in order to have love in his heart for others on Christmas Day. Dickens commented about the story and how it certainly was a story of exorcism at the hands of a terrifying ghost, or a number of ghosts. They basically used the bending of time and space to show Ebenezer that all of the bad decisions in his life were being forged like a chain, and that this chain he carried was dragging him down to hell. Dickens wrote, "I have endeavored in this ghostly little book to raise the ghost of an idea which shall not put my readers out of humor with themselves, with each other, with the season, or with me. May it haunt their houses pleasantly, and no one wish to lay it." So he wrote it as a ghost story that basically is about exercising those evil thoughts and those angry feelings and demons inside of you. See, A Christmas Carol is one of those scary ghost stories that was ahead of its time. Who would have thought that a Christmas story would include ghosts, exorcism, time travel, all those things, in order to make a point about having to change in order to see progress in your life? Scrooge was shown his past, his present, and a foreboding future where he would lie cold and unloved in a pauper's grave. Scrooge's first ghost, Jacob Marley, who is Scrooge's deceased business partner, basically brings the subject forward, and what he's trying to tell him is there is higher consciousness. He warns Scrooge that success in business is not enough. Man was my business, he says. Man was my business. Charity, mercy, tolerance, forbearance, and benevolence, they were all my business. And yet he had this chain that he forged in life. So you look at the changes that emerge with the practice of quantum mechanics, quantum techniques. It all improves our ordinary lives, bring about higher consciousness if we just want to believe that we make a difference with what we do. For example, we become courageous, we enjoy life and have a satisfying relationship, we become compassionate, spiritual beings, which are characteristics of higher consciousness, something that we're supposed to strive to at Christmas time. And so you open your mind up to magic and miracles, and Christmas is there to raise your consciousness. And when I talk about magic, I'm talking about how the season and magical thinking and magical feeling and that feeling of being recharged, it's all interchangeable with quantum philosophy. I mean, that's, of course, if you're afraid of, that your character will be judged harshly for engaging in magical thinking. But it's not necessarily magical thinking when you say to yourself, well, I can manifest a good Christmas. I can manifest good things. As adults, I mean, we're certainly aware of the flaws of the idea of Santa Claus, right? We say, oh, yeah, okay, Santa Claus. Young children, though, they accept it quite readily. And the older children, well, they get the less gullible. They're the less gullible. And they like to, you know, they like to play along, but they need some rigorous proofs of existence for anything. But see, all of that Santa Claus and all the other entities associated with the holiday are there to teach us a lesson, are there to show us that there is a lot of darkness before the light and that the light is worth waiting for. So yes, Christmas is a time for the appearance of these beings, these entities. And they're finding that a lot more people have these experiences from October through January, these experiences of the paranormal. So tonight we open the phones to that, and Bob Larson's coming up to talk about this and other things. 888-673-3700. That's 888-673-3700. I'm Clegg Lewis. 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
2: Spinning complacently in the darkness, covered and blinded by a blanket of little lives, false security has lulled the madness of this world into a slumber. 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Yes, an eye is upon you, an eye ready to blink. So face forward, with arms wide open and mind reeling. Your future has arrived. Are you ready?

0: Lewis, and this is Ground Zero. The number is to call tonight, 888-673-3700. That's 888-673-3700. Well, tonight started off strange with the video of that woman in Yakima, Washington, and the little demon or whatever it is that's in her house. That, you know, she didn't know what it was. They were trying out a new app for recording FaceTime. And apparently, while they were recording it, something showed up in their phone conversation. Her girlfriend asked her about how, you know, she saw something and whether or not she was at home alone or whatever. She said she was home alone. Something was seen, and I'm thinking to myself, well, that's just, you know, typical. Because a lot of people don't know this, but winter is one of those times where I think the devil has his due. And I know that people tend to point to Halloween and say, well, Halloween is a demonic holiday. Well, it's not that Halloween's a demonic holiday. It's just that from the times of the ancients until now, it was always the darkness that spurned all kinds of talk of demons or all kinds of talk of possessions and what they call winter madness. And that's why earlier I was talking about Ebenezer Scrooge. I was talking about Charles Dickens and how he created the Dickens Christmas Carol. And it was basically about three ghosts, or actually four ghosts, counting Jacob Marley, that showed up to Ebenezer Scrooge to exorcise him of his demons. And those demons were, you know, making him bitter and angry, and they were showing him the past, present, and future of what would happen, that he dies in a pauper's grave. And that was enough to shake him. And it's funny because here we have a story that was written centuries ago, that has long lasted, and you know, about time travel and ghosts and demons and all this stuff. And you know, every year, the reason why I'm talking about this is because I said earlier today I was called in to be on a talk show, and someone else's talk show, and they asked me about the mythologies of Christmas and about I said, well, of course the season is Jesus and that's what it's all about, but there are plenty of other mythologies surrounding the holiday. And I you know, I was talking about how, you know, that as adults, we're aware of Santa Claus, but, you know, we know the flaws of logic with the idea of a little guy that, you know, a big man that goes from door to door at night or goes down the chimney or whatever. But, you know, when you hear of these characters like Santa Claus and others, you know, you know that Santa Claus was a saint forged from the exposure of old cultures to darkness. I mean, the darkness of the winter months would bring with it sickness and death. And the people needed to rally around something that would give them light. And in the middle of all their worship, you know, of Jesus and everything else, there still was this threat of Old Scratch knocking at the door to take the loved ones away, the children, the elderly. So every year, you know, I take time, you know, to talk about a number of the different fairy folk and the strange stuff of Christmas. And of course, Santa's horned counterpart named Krampus. And in my radio interview today, I unapologetically brought up Krampus and how this dark figure of Christmas legend has made its way from Europe to the United States as a symbol of Christmas indulgence. And basically, you know, when you have a menacing demon-like figure like that, it basically, what it does is it shows you that, you know, there is a dark side. And that dark side, of course, is the dark side where people who normally would, you know, find Christmas to be a good time, of course, Jesus and presents and trees and all that, they look at it as a time of despair. They look at it as a time of darkness, and dark entities show up and, you know, shadow people and demons and possessions. In fact, it was a story that was just released a couple weeks ago. I think it was in the Atlantic again. I mean, the Atlantic and Forbes are now taking on these paranormal topics. I don't know why they're doing it, but they are. And they were saying something to the effect that there are more exorcisms around Christmas time. There are more people who have to deal with the devil or deal with the evil, you know, at Christmas time. And it just reminded me of that old song, you know, it's the most wonderful time of the year. There'll be parties for hosting marshmallows, for roasting and caroling out in the snow. Scary ghost stories and talks of the glories of Christmas is a long time ago. Why scary ghost stories? Because in the old days, that's what you did when you were in the house alone in the dark. I mean, you heard right. Caroling and scary ghost stories. Yes. All been a part of the old-time Christmas charm for many years before America turned it into Hallmark card boxes and bows. So all of the things we talk about that deal with the dark side of Christmas, or the fact that people get caught up in a lot of the, I guess, the seven deadly sins, you know, we have to understand what the true meaning of Christmas is. We have to understand how, you know, how all of these dark entities of the season showed up, and they showed up because people lost their way. They lost their view of what Christmas really stood for and what it meant. Tonight, we've decided to bring on a man who he hasn't been on the show in a while, but we love having him on, Reverend Bob Larson. He is the world's foremost expert on cults, the occult, supernatural. He has ministered in more than 100 countries and appeared on numerous network and TV radio shows. Bob has been featured in many major publications throughout the world and is the president of the highly acclaimed online international school of exorcism with hundreds of alumni in scores of nations. Bob is the author of 36 books translated into more than a dozen languages, including Larson's Book of Spiritual Warfare, Larson's Book of World Religions, Demon-Proofing Prayers, Curse-Breaking, Jezebel, Dealing with Demons, and 4 fictional novels. So right now, we're going to go to Bob Larson. Glad to have him on the program. Let's go to Bob now. Hi, Bob. You're on Ground Zero.
1: Hi there, Clyde. Very happy to be with you. It's been too long since I was with you, so thanks for having me back.
0: And last time you were here, you were a major hit, and I didn't think we had you on that long, but a lot of people were saying they were clamoring to hear from you and to hear about it. And I think it's a good time to have you on, especially when, like I said earlier today, I was on a talk show, and they were talking to me about Christmas, and they were talking to me about, you know, what are some of the things about Christmas we don't know? And I said, well, recently I've been reading statistics about how a lot more people, I guess this year, or it's been probably building up, are feeling despair. And they're also, a lot more people are calling upon religious groups, organizations, and the clergy to bring about deliverance type of ritual or perhaps even exorcisms. I know that's up your alley. Have you been getting a lot of increased calls for this type of activity?
1: You know, my schedule is so full with exorcisms, 365 days a year, it's really difficult to say there's any particular time of the year. Obviously, around Halloween, because there's that sensitivity where people are thinking more about demons, darkness, and the things of negativity. But I haven't noticed that. But you're really going to make me think twice about it and take a look at my schedule and see if maybe there aren't more this time of year.
0: Well, the thing that's interesting what's interesting about it is that statistically speaking, you know, both Halloween, Christmas, and Thanksgiving were holidays that were separated because anciently the whole idea of the Feast of Saturnalia and the Feast of the winter solstice and all that were things, primarily dealing in the darkness, and it was the Christmas season that brought about the light. It was kind of like the Clorox bleach that cleaned it all out, because you turned your mind towards Jesus and mind towards the birth of the Christ child, and that kind of helped people get through the winter. Otherwise, they had to actually subject themselves to winter sickness, the elderly dying, also children dying. And so this was most definitely in the old days, a very scary time of year.
1: Well, you know, we have this other side of Santa. You better watch out. You better not pout, et cetera. And he knows if you've been good or bad. So there's that sense of, oh, you better be good at Christmas. But as you know, in other cultures, I travel a lot in Europe and Eastern Europe. And over there, they have a little bit different take. You know, there's La Befana in Italy, the Christmas witch. And then, as you said, Krampus, which is very popular. And then there's the Nordic incarnations, that sort of thing. So there's a

0: Well, he's become a party animal in America. Yeah,
1: pretty much.
0: That's the idea. But that's because Americans traditionally have not had as much of a visceral sense of the reality of good and evil as other parts of the world have. And again, particularly Europe and Eastern Europe, there are long traditions of people believing in demons and that sort of thing. You know, the hardest country in the world for me to do exorcisms in and to get people to accept those realities so they get some help is in North America. Because, you know, essentially we haven't had those old world pagan gods and sinister tales of the past that the rest of the world has. We've been sort of a Judeo-Christian culture. Sure. We've been that way for 400 years or so. We don't think as much in those terms as old world people do.
1: But we're seeing the breakaway now. Younger people and millennials are falling away from traditional religion. And it just seems as though, with that in mind, we're having a lot more, we're seeing a lot more, a lot of people falling away to witchcraft. We're seeing a lot of people who are joining what are known as theistic Satanist groups. And we'll talk more about that. Bob Larson with us tonight on Ground Zero. 888-673-3700. That's 888-673-3700. You have any questions for Bob? This is the most wonderful time of the year, they tell us, but it's also got its dark side. And, some of this darkness can be washed away with just drawing upon some of the collective memory we have of how beautiful Christmas can be and the spirit of giving and love and the Christ child and what the Christ child represents. But, of course, that does not take away the fact that there are people who are sad, lonely, and a lot of them end up wanting an exorcism, or they want to be rid of the demons in their lives. 888-673-3700. That's 888-673-3700. I'm Clyde Lewis. 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

0: I'm Clyde Lewis. You're listening to Ground Zero. One of those remarkable Christmas films I saw, what was it, 2 weekends ago? Possession of Hannah Grace, which my wife and I are horror movie fans, so we wanted to go see it. And while the film, you know, lacks a lot of substance, it certainly brings home the idea that there is an evil in the world, and it can possess, and it can attach itself to things. And we've had people call in and ask questions about attachments, asking questions about how they've been seeing an increase in anger, anger that's inappropriate, inappropriate anger and outrage. Bob Larson with us tonight on Ground Zero. You know, it's true about this Christmas, about 2018 in general. We have had probably more outrage being expressed by groups in this country than any other time that I can remember. What do you think is pushing this outrage in this country?
1: Well, I think there's political outrage. There's frustration of all kinds in terms of a socioeconomic situation. But I look at things as an exorcist from the spiritual dimension. Mm-hmm. What's really going on here? Mm-hmm. And I think there's this clash between two cultural viewpoints, one that is essentially secularistic, naturalistic, and tries to reduce everything to behaviorism and facts and science. But then you also have, as I think a lot of your audience think, this other sort of out-of-the-box viewpoint, the outline viewpoint, that there is more than we can see and what the senses know, and that there is good and then there is evil. Now, we may have 100 different opinions about what that is, all the way from extreme paranormalism to classic historic Orthodox Christianity and Judaism, but somewhere in between, I think people are just, they're at a boiling point now.
0: Sure.
1: And they, a lot of people come to me, here's what happens. People see me, for example, on our YouTube channel. We've got about 18 million viewers there now. And they look at that, and they watch these exorcisms that I do. And the common thing I hear them say is, that's me, that person exploding over there, that person boiling over, that person who is raging. You got five people hanging on to them, and they're screaming and yelling. That can be me. I see myself in that. And so,

0: frankly, what we find is a lot of this stuff has gone on in the family dynamics for years, but it's just boiling over the surface now. But, you know, people are, in some ways, becoming more open to the idea of exorcism, the supernatural, deliverance prayers, reaching out to religion for answers, and that's kind of where I stand.
1: Now, we can go all the way back to the time during the Kavanaugh hearings where there are witches that were throwing curses at Kavanaugh. There are witches that have been throwing curses at people like Donald Trump. And it was interesting because I had two magicians on my program. We're talking about dark arts magicians. And they said that this type of activity being done in such a way would bring harm to children and harm to this country. And they were right, because when they were doing those types of rituals, I mean, we had the pipe bomb scares. We had a number of other things that happened. We had the shootings and all these things happening that went down afterwards and people were hurt. And I don't think a lot of these witches understand what they're doing when they call upon these powers.
0: Well, a lot of it is just it's a game. There are the dark ones who understand what they're doing, and they're out to get revenge or spells or to affect the behavior of individuals. But to the others, it's kind of a countercultural game.
1: Mm-hmm.
0: But you cannot tap into the basic premise of seeking revenge or seeking evil or seeking to destroy another person. I remember many years ago, I was interviewed with Larry King, and I was off against Gavin and Yvonne Frost. I'm not even sure they're around anymore, but they were one of the people who popularized witchcraft in America.
1: Mm-hmm.
0: And they were constantly saying, well, you know, we only do good, we only do good, we only do good. And then they let it slip in the middle of the interview that on the way over to the studio, the taxi driver had ticked them off, and so when they got out of the cab, they quickly did a revenge spell upon him. Well, the question I asked was, who gives you the right to do that? You know, just because somebody else upset you, who gives you the right to think that you can get even? And this is the sort of thing that leads somebody to take a gun, walk into a church, a shopping mall, whatever, and think they have the right to blow people away.
1: Sure. I mean, and people don't understand just how powerful a spell is or how powerful a prayer disguised or a curse disguised as a prayer. That's something a lot of people don't understand, is that there are prayers that can be made that are so negative that they can be interpreted as curses, and they're being sent out. I was concerned a lot. I remember in the inaugural of President Trump, there was a rabbi that certainly sounded like that he was cursing a number of people in his words. And I was thinking, is anybody really paying attention to what he's saying? And I was just overwhelmed by what I was hearing, thinking to myself, I don't know if people can pick up on how what can be used in good faith can also be used to double back as a curse. Bob Larson with us tonight on Ground Zero. It is Christmas time, but it can be a time of darkness, and it can be a time for many of those entities that show up in the room, or maybe some things attaching to us that we don't want, that we need to have them taken from us. Exorcism. It's exorcismus in a way. 888-673-3700. That's 888-673-3700. I'm Clyde Lewis. You're listening to Ground Zero. More with Bob Larson coming up. 888-673-3700. We'll be back.
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1: Hey, on the phone with me is Ronnie at GetTheTea.com. Ronnie, I got to tell you, I'm getting emails. People are writing me and they're saying they're using the tea. And I'll tell you, they're very happy with the results. Can you tell people why it's so good?
3: Well, it gets rid of all the bad stuff and leaves all the good stuff and, you know, takes out all the stuff that shouldn't be in your body. 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
1: 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Ronnie, thanks for the call. Thanks for calling in.
3: Thanks, Clyde.
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0: I want you to remember to stay good boys and girls. Respect your mothers and fathers and do what they tell you. Obey your teachers and learn a whole lot. If you do this, I'll make sure you get good presents from me every year. But if you're bad boys and girls, your name goes in the bad boys and girls book, and I'll bring you something horrible.
1: St. Nicholas Eve is nice, but you always get junk you don't really need.
2: And this is what the devil does.
3: We interrupt this program for a special event. A man described as a homicidal maniac has escaped from the hospital absolutely insane. He's 6 foot 3 inches tall, 210 pounds, dark eyes, bald, and may be wearing a Santa Claus costume taken from a shopping cart. All residents of the county are warned to be on the lookout for this man and to phone the police if they see him. We now continue our program of carols for Christmas Eve.
4: Betty, of course, was abducted from her home on January 25th, 1967, and underwent a remarkable abduction experience, which is paralleled by many other cases since then.
5: If you want to find what you're looking for,

0: Dwight Lewis. You are listening to Ground Zero. The numbers to call tonight, 888-673-3700. Bob Larson, my guest tonight. You know, the mind is a powerful tool, and we can conclude that there are all sorts of realities behind us simply imploding, as what is in front of us is the reality we know just beyond our feet. This is great if the world and the esoteric were simple things to explain to children, and there are some children that are smarter than others. Unfortunately, one cannot test the multiverse and the idea of a multiverse or something bizarre happening in the ether at Christmas time. So, you know, you just throw it to Santa. Santa, take over. Krampus, take over. But as I've stated before, there are times when things get caught in the safety net of reality. And when they do, we explain it away as a miracle, anomaly, or just plain magic. And then, of course, we have these manifestations of waking nightmares. And already this month, we've had an increase of people asking for exorcisms, appearances of shadowy figures. We had the black-eyed kids a while back. I mean, these are the things that have been appearing. These are the things that have been seen. People are asking for exorcisms, and Bob Larson, who is an exorcist on the program tonight, talking with him about these things. And, you know, I'm sure you get word not just of the fact that there are demon possessions, or there are at least people who feel they're possessed by demons, but you must also get reports of perhaps even entities or some other paranormal phenomena appearing in people's rooms or around them. Have you had any stories about that?
1: Oh, countless. I mean, almost every day somebody comes to me and tells me these types of things. And it's a wide range. They see orbs, or they see little spots, or they see shadow figures, things out of the corner of their eye. They feel presences. And then it moves into things like I feel like something's crawling inside me, or little bugs are on my flesh, or little things are biting at me. Mm-hmm. And then it ends up even more horrifically, of course, in sexual assaults and physical assaults. It's very common people tell me, you know, I was just walking somewhere, and the next thing I know, I was pushed down the stairs, or I was knocked off balance, and there's nobody around. Plus the standardized things, opening of doors, when nobody is there, and the footsteps in the hallway. And, you know, you don't have to be an exorcist to hear these stories too many times and say, the whole world's not psychotic, the whole world's not paranoid. You can't have half the population experiencing these things and explain it away as over-vivid imaginations. And of course, in my world, very often it is the activity of demons and evil spirits and various other entities that are out there that are trying to torment people. It is real. There are too many highly credible people. Look, I have people come to me who are educated, people with PhDs, psychiatrists, doctors, lawyers, I mean, professional people, people who have been educated to be skeptical and have a rational explanation for everything. Mm-hmm. Yet they seek out an exorcist because they feel tormented by these things.
0: Do you think that an entire nation could be possessed by some malignancy, whether it be a spiritual malignancy or even a demonic malignancy? Do you think that, you know, because we were talking earlier about all the outrage and all the anger and all the division. I've never seen anything like this in my lifetime. When I was younger and growing up, I mean, I knew it was building, and I knew that there are a number of people who are angry, but then we have the media exploiting all that anger, exploiting all that division, all the people fighting against one another. We see the riots in the streets. We see the riots in France. We see the uprisings all over the world. Do you think these uprisings are rebellion because they've been held down for so long? Or do you think the rebellion is being created by perhaps supernatural forces such as Satan or some other demonic entity that has created a malignancy on this planet?
1: Well, first of all, the Bible in Ephesians chapter 6 speaks of the spiritual warfare we fight, not against flesh and bad blood, but principalities against powers, against the rulers of darkness of the age in which we live. So in our International School of Exorcism, we teach courses what we call the hierarchy of evil. We break this down in practical terms and in biblical terms of these various levels of demonization. So demons can, and evil spirits can control a body. They can control a building. They can have influence over an area, and yes, over a country. And, you know, there's a lot of responsibility for elected leaders to govern people in a decent, God-fearing, and reasonable way rather than exploiting the masses. And I think the masses, we're seeing a rising up today of people who are just fed up. They are sick of a handful of elitists who think they know what's best for everybody else. And so there's this collective rage that's out there. But Satan is all too ready to be present to exploit that collective rage. You know, let's just take the people in France right now. I mean, I can understand the outrage of these people and the legitimacy of their claims. But then it goes over the edge. It goes into destructive behavior. It goes into burning buildings and terrorizing and threatening people's lives. It gets out of hand.
0: Sure.
1: The Bible says that the Antichrist is the lawless one. That's what the Bible calls him.
0: Mm-hmm.
1: The one who has no regard for law and order. So that's where you have it. It comes from evil.
0: So we're talking about the lawless one. We're talking about the Antichrist. And we're talking about what we're seeing. You know, I think it was Paul, if I recall, in the Bible, who said that there would be a falling away, and there'd be great falling away and apostasy before the coming of Jesus, the second coming, if you will. Could this be the falling away? Could this be the apostasy? I mean, like I said, you know, we're seeing people leaving churches in droves. We're finding young people, you know, devoting their time to witchcraft, secularism, breaking away from religion, finding a spirituality outside that of organized religion. I mean, is it bad to say, hey, I'm divorcing myself from organized religion because, well, you know, you hear the examples from the Catholic Church, the pedophilia, the sin, the robbing of virtue. All these things are becoming commonplace, and they're almost like they're a normality when 30 or 40 years ago, you know, they weren't normal or they were kept in the shadows. Now things are being recovered. Memories are being found. We're almost like in a fit of satanic panic again.
1: We are. And it's a different kind of satanic panic, and it's not the kind of thing that we knew back in the 80s that was exploited by people like Araldo. This is a new kind of satanic panic, and this one is unfortunately in some ways coming from the organized church itself, and people are terrorized to a point of insecurity. But remember, this is how the Antichrist, according to the Bible, operates. He is the lawless one. So he incites the lawlessness through the outrage, but then he's the fixer. He's the guy who comes along, and at the price of totalitarianism, ultimate totalitarianism, the complete surrendering of everything that you have to him, that he promises order, and he promises that he is going to bring sense to all of it. And that's what we got to watch out for. We have to watch out for those voices that start the riot and then say, I'll take care of the riot. And that's the spiritual trick that the devil plays.
0: Certainly. We're seeing that a lot. And I also see a time, and I've said this before, and I always use this term because I think it applies. I think the devil or whatever malignancy there is over us, it certainly has its hand on us and it's keeping us under its thumb, because a lot of people use victimhood as currency now. It's the idea that everybody's a victim. Everybody has an agenda. Everybody has some fragmented cause they want to get behind. And this creates a problem, because it's no more about right or left or right or wrong. It's about all these shades of gray, and also all of these righteous, indignant human beings that continually are fighting for a place or to be recognized. And an example of this is, I never thought I would see the day, and I'm not criticizing this in any way because I want to be objective, but hey, when was the last time you heard that Baphomet would be in the public square with children gathered around the demon right next to the Ten Commandments? I mean, what kind of world are we living in now?
1: Well, as you may know, I mean, they've even put a symbol of Baphomet in the form of a sculpture with a hand and a snake holding an apple in the State House of the state of Illinois. It's right there in the rotunda.
0: Yeah.
1: And you know, what kind of a world is that?
0: I mean, well, you know, I'll tell you this, Bob. I mean, when it comes to religion and how you know, the First Amendment guarantees us right to freedom of religion, you know, I didn't have as much of a problem as putting Baphomet in the public square next to the Ten Commandments as I do a group of Satanists saying, well, we want a place next to the Christmas tree in the nativity scene, because Satanism has nothing to do with Jesus. Nothing at all to do with Jesus.
1: Yes, exactly. They've got the menorah, they got the creche, they got the Christmas tree, and they got Lucifer.
0: Well, I mean, that's the thing. I can see the menorah wanting to fight to be next to a nativity scene, because, of course, you know, it's another religious holiday. But Satanists don't recognize Jesus, nor do they recognize and they don't even recognize Satan. I mean, maybe the new satanic temple does, and they're theistic Satanists, and maybe they worship an entity that they consider to be a tangible dark lord god. But most of the, and I talk with a lot of different people of different faiths, even those that are witches and those who are Satanists, and they see it as a joke.
1: Well, it is a joke, but it's not a joke of the devil. And that's the thing. I mean, these are like the stormtroopers. They come in, they stir up things, and when the dust settles, the devil is really only after the handful that he can get who become disturbed enough to take all of that very seriously.
0: Right.
1: And then what we end up with is a paradigm shift in reality where people begin to think, well, if there is darkness that can be manipulated for my benefit, I'm going to do it. I mean, I have a lot of people who will come to me. They have demons. They have become demonized. Why? They lost a lover, and so they go to the witch doctor, the voodoo priest, and he says, I can get them back. Let's do a love spell. But, of course, what happens, the love spell boomerangs back on them, and guess what? The evil they intended for someone else, and, of course, this is what Christ taught. That what you do unto others is going to come back to you, so then they end up getting the demons they wanted to send to somebody else.
0: Right, the idea that, you know, if you decide you want to do what they call it imprecation, is where you call down curses from those who pass judgments, whether it be curses brought down from God or curses brought from below in the devil. These imprecations are utilized, and they hide. They're kind of like hidden meaning imprecations, where you're thinking you're listening to something that is inspired by God or even taken from the Bible. But it seems to be quoted in such a way where it's twisted. And I remember I was taught a very valuable lesson when I was younger. I was told the devil can quote scripture. You just got to pay attention to what's being said. I mean, when Jesus was being tempted, he certainly was able to quote scripture to Jesus. And Jesus said, be gone. For he knew that the devil could quote such things and twist them to fit the needs of what he wanted, the selfishness that he brought about. And that's why the selflessness of Jesus, the selflessness of what Christmas should be, is important to discuss. But as I said, we find ourselves for some reason in this time where the darkness, the malignancy, the outrage, and the anger is turning people and making them realize that they want the light and they have a hard time grabbing it. So they need an exorcist or they need something to snap them out of this. Bob Larson with us tonight on Ground Zero, 888-673-3700. That's 888-673-3700. 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

0: Rob Larson with us tonight on Ground Zero. 888-673-3700. That's 888-673-3700. I want to ask before we get to the top of the hour about botched exorcisms. There seem to be a lot of stories in the news about horrific botched exorcisms where people, I guess, do this on their own and they end up killing the person who is allegedly possessed by a demon. And in fact, in this new movie, The Possession of Hannah Grace, the father kills, or at least attempts to kill, the girl who's possessed. Is this because they can't get a demon out unless they kill, or do you think they botch these things having some sort of psychosis? I mean, what's your take on that?
1: I think there are several categories. One, it is a psychosis. It's a mental illness. It's a mental health problem. And they can't make it go away, and so they use ever harsher methods because they're convinced it is the devil and they're not willing to recognize that it's behavioral. Secondly, there is a school of thought. In some religious circles, it's extreme, but there have been a lot of these cases, particularly of Africans in the UK, who think they can beat the devil out of people. And so they torture the people. They pour Clorox down their throats. They burn them. They cut them. So they think that by inflicting pain on the body, they will make the devil leave. And of course, that's just not true. The devil loves that. It only empowers the demons. And then there's a third category of well-meaning people who just do crazy things. I mean, they starve the person, or they get them and they sequester them, and they don't have to use the bathroom. They don't feed them, and they think by all of that they're going to somehow aesthetically drive out the devil. But a true exorcism places the welfare, the mental health, the physical health, the emotional and spiritual health of the person above all else. A true exorcism is an expression of God's love for this victim, not the torment of the victim. Some people just have this way upside down.
0: Yeah, because many people are familiar with the Annalisa Michelle case where the priest actually, where she died after the exorcism. And many people have, seen this as something that was horrible. I mean, the priest eventually served their jail time, but now she's become a martyr for this sort of thing. But yeah, I mean, I we've been hearing a lot about these exorcisms gone bad, but then we have the church, the Catholic Church, actually promoting the fact that they're hiring more exorcists. They have an army of exorcists, I mean, that are available now. And I'm wondering why the army of exorcists. And then I got to reading that a lot of these exorcisms, or a lot of the people who are possessed, have a history of sexual abuse in their lives. And
1: that is the case.
0: Yeah, and I was thinking that, maybe that this is why a lot of the other priests have decided to arm themselves against those who would be pedophilic priests and those who are abused under the watch of these priests. Bob Larson with us tonight on Ground Zero. Fascinating topic about exorcism, the dark side of Christmas in a lot of ways, because this seems to be the month, or it has been a pretty trying dark winter with black-eyed children appearing to people, entities appearing to people. Now exorcisms, of course, on the rise again, and a whole lot of other stuff, too. We're going to talk with Bob Larson about that, and we're going to get to your calls if you have any questions for Bob or anything else for that matter. Bob also, he can actually deliver on the air if you need any kind of advice or help. If you feel that you have a demon in you or you have something going on with you, Bob can help you on the air tonight. 888-673-3700. It's 888-673-3700. I'm Clyde Lewis. 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
2: Join me on a journey where getting lost is the only true destination. Where the past, present, and future all coexist on the same timeline. Where happiness is an illusion. This is the future we are in right now. Where our phones are the first things that we touch when we wake up. The last thing we touch before falling asleep. Radiant, seductive screens we so lovingly endlessly gaze upon. Much like you're doing right now. Follow Malcolm.

0: ground zero. Last week, a lot of the world actually celebrated the Feast of St. Nicholas. And in Catholicism, St. Nicholas is the patron saint of children. His saint's day falls in early December, which helps strengthen his association with the Yuletide season. And many European cultures welcome the idea of a patron saint that would bring cheer to the people, because there was a time in the ancient cultures where the winter solstice was a time of terror. It was especially hard on the children, as the winter cold snap would take the children in their sleep, also the elderly. There was also the risk of people in earlier times developing the winter sickness, which was not a typical cold or flu, but a type of madness that many thought was the mark of the devil. And what I mean by this is that they became ravenous. They actually resorted to cannibalism in a lot of respects. It's just a dark time. Despair and sadness would have many people in its grip during the winter months, and the times were such that there were a lot of people out there that would succumb to demonic possession. In the old European legends, they spoke of the night demons, and how they had to be chased out by the church in order to celebrate Christmas in a manner that would be considered reverent and dignified. This tale of the night demons is known by many names. One is the Wild Chase. The other is the Swiss Selig Volk, or the March of the Dead Folks. The French Chasse Infernale. Much of this is described, we talk about a lot of these things are from the Norse mythologies. The Wild Hunt, for example, or the Chasse Infernale, was believed to be an army or an assembly of dead souls who appear at certain times, usually at midnight, chasing through the night with noise, dogs, horses, and then they would go away at the cry of the rooster. They would vanish. Seeing the Wild Hunt was thought to presage some catastrophe such as war or plague, or at best, the death of one who witnessed it. People encountering the hunt might also become possessed by demons and condemned to the underworld. Many who have been possessed and avoided being dragged to hell made claims that while under a trance, they were possessed by biblical figures like Herod, Cain, Gabriel, or Satan himself. And then, of course, there's the Milky Way's position in its yearly run. It also had spiritual meaning and great importance at that time. Its characteristic is the home of dead souls seems to have been global and was expressed in many ways as a passage or a pathway for souls. It was a conduit for the dead, a stream that appeared to be closer to earth, and it was certainly the basis for the thinning of the veil and the idea that souls of the dead would walk the earth and were able to possess the bodies of the sick and the afflicted. Now, I know there are a lot of people that may be lost on how I like to bring up strange and paranormal metaphors, but I know it may seem like an oddity, but I've read many things about the outside influences that tend to have their way when the cold air intensifies and we tend to remain indoors. So let us realize that the story of Santa is an age-old story that children unconsciously repeat. St. Nicholas is part of this. Krampus is part of this. The Wild Hunt, or the Infernal Chase, is part of this. Many people don't know this, but in the earlier times, Santa would swoop down riding upon the Milky Stars, or a dark lord would sweep down riding upon the Milky Stars and finding his way into homes through the chimney or through mirrors. And that's the beginning of the Santa legend. The reigning power of winter months was the darkness. As the night seemed long, the shadows tend to play tricks on the mind. Of course, we see the flickering lights and all of this. I was really taken when I saw that Ebenezer Scrooge film, and I saw, Ebenezer with a candle. I thought, how would it be to be in a cold old house and have the candle flicker, and then you have the ghosts appear to you to exorcise the demons that are holding you back? It's an amazing time. Bob Larson with us tonight on Ground Zero to comment on some of this stuff that we're talking about tonight. And as I said before, it's always nice to know that Christmas had to be brought to this time. I mean, regardless of when you wonder about when Jesus was born, whether it be in the spring or the fall or whenever, Christmas had to be brought at this time because of the fact that so many people were hardened in the darkness in the earlier times, and they were seeing demons. They were seeing their people in their neighborhoods possessed or having what is known as the winter sickness, which led to other horrible things. And I think that it was a pretty good idea to put Christmas at this time of year, actually. So, Bob, you still with us?
1: Yeah, I'm still right here.
0: Right here. So, I mean,
1: I'm listening. This is, your commentary is so fascinating, it's got me enthralled listening to it.
0: Well, I hope that, you know, because it is, it's an amazing time. And I always think to myself that, you know, like I say, Christmas was brought into this time for this very reason, because I think they needed, it's like a song, we need a little Christmas right this very minute. We need a little Christ about this time, because everybody feels the darkness surrounding them. And some people get the visits from the darker entities. And of course, we have all the other mythological entities that show up as well, like Santa and Krampus and all these others. But they're only a part of that very thing, the part of the manifestation or the part of the thought form. But it had to be Jesus to come in and cleanse it all. I mean, would you agree with me?
1: I agree with you completely. And we must remember that a lot of these places that you're citing, these myths, legends, and all this sort of thing, were from climes that had a very northern latitude.
0: Yes.
1: And they had a relatively short period of light during the day from a quite literal sense. And, you know, especially when you get up into the Nordic regions, they may have had only 4 or 5 hours at most of light in a single day. So, yeah, you know, they talked about cabin fever and people just kind of losing their minds because of the confinements. And this all plays into this same general motif. But I think we have to be careful, and we must remember that, first of all, the devil is always at work all the time.
0: But sure.
1: The devil is unlike God. God is omnipotent. God's power is always the same, everywhere, all the time. The devil is not. He's limited. He's a created being. And as such an evil creature, he has to find certain times. He's got kind of a law of conservation of his demonic energy power. He can only do so many things and be in so many places. He's not omnipresent either. So he has to focus at certain times, seasons, and circumstances in which he then puts out his energies in ways he would not have otherwise. And I think you have very well targeted. This is a time and a season when he does that. And of course, we know that Christ was likely not born at this time of the earth, more likely in the spring. But you can see why these cultures adopted that as an antidote. But we have to do more than just think about a baby in a creche. We have to think about a risen Lord and Savior who is powerful, who defeated Satan and the temptation. And demons, the Bible tells us, must bow at the name of Jesus Christ, and they fear and tremble it. So it isn't just about Santa bringing good cheer. It's about Jesus at this time of year bringing hope to people.
0: Well, yeah, I mean, it's like I say, it's antibiotic against Satan for most people. And, you know, we're dealing with a lot of demons now, too, that are conjuring, that are being conjured by men. And I've talked about these demons before, like the djinn and others that are older and that are basically conjured. We are making, what are known as homunculi. There are people who are creating these sylph-like entities that can be possessed with a soul. And I talked about the golem last night and saying that, you know, here we are moving into transhumanist ideas, where machines are going to be embedded with what we call the synthetic soul. It's not going to be the soul that God gives. It's going to be the soul that mankind has derived from synthetic wires and data and dots and jots and tittles and all those things. And I think that that's what we're seeing as the counterfeit, human. And a lot of people say it's mocking God. What do you say to that?
1: Well, I say all of these things are man playing God. And man trying to become greater than God. It's the old lie of Lucifer. I will be like God. I will exalt my throne above that of God. I will be like the Most High. I mean, this is the thing for which he got kicked out of heaven. And mankind hasn't learned much. There needs to be a little bit more humility in the AI community than there is, because these people really think that they're going to create an image that is going to be likened to man and likened to God, and they are going to be the gods themselves dictating this whole thing. It's very scary.
0: It is scary. I mean, I did a show last night about AlphaGo Zero, which they're saying now is self-learning. It's self-teaching. It's basically teaching itself to be more calculating and strategic like a human would think. It's not quite to the singularity yet, but I have a feeling the singularity is going to happen a lot sooner than they're telling us. And I think that they're fortifying this.
1: Yeah, you have to think that Satan's got a plan of evil that he has hatched long ago, and he knows more about this than anybody. And so many people think that they're about to turn the corner, whether it's artificial intelligence or some kind of augmented reality. The devil's already been there, done that, and he's just toying with them to get them to play that game.
0: Bob Larson with us tonight on Ground Zero. We're going to go to the phones. A lot of people calling in tonight want to talk to Bob, asking questions about spirits, attachments, possessions, curses, prayers that are hidden as curses, curses hidden as prayers. All of these things, topics tonight on Ground Zero. And yes, if you feel that something is inside you, something you want to get off your chest to Bob, he'll be here to help you through it. He's done it before on the radio. We played before the moment where Bob exercised the keeper from a young lady named Rebecca. So I think it's Rebecca, if I remember. 888-673-3700. That's 888-673-3700. I'm Clyde Lewis. 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
0: Bob Larson is with us tonight on Ground Zero. We go to Brandon calling in from Washington. Hi, Brandon. You're on Ground Zero.
4: Hey, how you doing, Clyde?
0: Doing good. You're on with Bob. Go ahead.
4: Hey, I had a quick question for you guys. I experienced a couple of years ago, well, 2 years ago now, probably 2009, about this same time of year. And I was wondering if you guys had ever seen or experienced an entity or a spirit kind of attaching itself to, like, an object, more say than a person. So, like, say, a photo or a book of matches.
0: Mm-hmm. They call that
5: The idea of a spirit attaching itself to an object is part of folklore. It's part of various religious traditions. And yes, even from a Christian viewpoint, they can do that. And it depends what the object is. Sometimes it is a certain kind of object, like in voodoo, that, like a voodoo doll, for example, or sometimes it may be a cursed object. I even had a gentleman one time who had a number of demonic experiences. It turned out that somebody had actually given him a Bible over which they had done spells to attach to the book itself. So yes, objects can be cursed.
0: I had a cursed book at one time too. It was actually an old tract called The Mark of the Beast. It was written in the 1900s. And it was given to me on June 6, 2006. I'm not kidding. At a place called Dante's. It was a bar called Dante's. A bar called Dante's. It was on June 6, 2006. A book called The Mark of the Beast. It was an old religious tract from the 1900s. I had somebody take a look. It had a black feather in it. And somebody take a look. They believed that the book was cursed. It had a curse attached to it because it was wrapped in purple silk.
4: Wow.
0: The guy sold it to me for $1.
4: My concern with you, Brandon, is what is the object? I mean, what is happening as a result of this object?
6: Nothing per se as of now. What kind of happened is me and two of my friends explored this. We're just wandering through the woods near my family's property and came across the old abandoned house that was well over 100 years old. And when we first stepped in the house, there was some homemade like Ouija boards and candles and ashes on the ground, you know, which is strange enough as it was, but we kept wandering through the house and looking around. And we got upstairs, we went up to the upstairs, and we found some old pictures, very old pictures, scattered on the ground, and some just different things, pins and a couple books of matches. And we looked at the pictures and kind of, you know, touched everything, walked around. And one of my friends that was with me stuck a book of matches in his pocket. And that was that. We went home and we were sitting there later that night, and we all stayed the night at my house. And sometime in the middle of the night, my friend woke up and lit a cigarette with the book of matches. He pulled the book of matches out and struck one and lit a cigarette. And as soon as he lit it, there was almost like a shadowy figure screaming in his face. I was asleep at the time. The scream was so loud it woke me up, and another friend of ours was laying back kind of off to the side of us, and was like paralyzed. Couldn't move, couldn't hardly breathe. I mean, my friend is absolutely not religious at all. After this happened, he literally jumped up and got on his knees and started praying. And everybody swore no one was screaming or making any noise. And the noise this thing made was loud enough it woke me and myself.
5: Well, it sounds to me like the building itself must have had something nefarious going on inside. So there might have been objects that were used in remote kinds of ways, or just the very fact that it was in a possessed dwelling, a haunted dwelling. And when you took that thing with you, whatever spirits may have been there followed that object that you took. Because by taking something from that house, in a way, you were giving the right for them to attach to you as they were attached to the object. So I can see this happening.
6: Yeah, I just never heard of anything like this before or seen anything, and that was pretty much the only experience I've ever had, but it was enough that it kind of shook me up, and I've always thought about it since then.
0: Great call, Brandon. Thank you for calling the program.
6: Thanks, bud.
0: You bet. Bye-bye. Hey, coming up, Bob, I want to play for the audience, and we've played it before on shows, but I think it's a classic example of you at work. It is the Keeper segment. I don't know if you're familiar. It's a well-known segment that you were involved in, where you were on the air and a young girl called you. I think her name was Rebecca, and she called you looking for deliverance, and immediately a demon showed up on the phone. Tell us a little bit about the background. We've got about a minute. Can you tell us about the background of that call?
5: Well, this particular individual, we learned later, had been part of a satanic cult that actually had ancestral roots going back to the Third Reich. Some very, very diabolical stuff. And she was due to be a human sacrifice, so she claimed, because of this cult, at around the time of Halloween. And so this demon manifested itself to challenge me right on the air live.
0: I know, it's amazing. And that happens to you a lot when people call the program and they say they have something maybe attached to them, or they have something inside of them, and you have this uncanny knack for bringing them out. It's just, I don't know what it is you do, but you seem to do it. Coming up, we're going to be playing that famous or infamous, whichever you want to call it, I guess you could call it exorcism, or at least bringing out the demon from this young girl. We'll be playing that coming up on Ground Zero, and then more of your phone calls at 888-673-3700. That's 888-673-3700. I'm Clyde Lewis. 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
2: Here's the rest of it. And they said I was bonding with the universe. And that animal would give me strength to carry out the things that I would need to know when I became of age. And then after it happened, they killed the animal and they poured his blood all over me. And then I just sat there, and I kept asking why, and they would never tell me why. They said that the blood covers and protects. That's all they would tell me.
3: Well, Rebecca, that is a perversion of scriptural truth, because it is the blood of Christ that covers and protects us and forgives us from all sin.
2: But can help me.
3: The first thing we can do is pray for you.
2: Does it hurt?
3: It doesn't hurt.
2: Do I have to cut myself?
3: You do not have to cut yourself. In the name of our Father in heaven and His Son, the Lord Jesus, we just pray right now for the peace and comfort of God to come upon Rebecca. We bind all the powers of darkness, and I place the blood of Christ on Rebecca right now. You are bound. And Rebecca is being
2: loosed.
3: Rebecca is being loosed by the power of Jesus Christ. Don't worry, Rebecca. God is in control. Don't you worry. Who are you? Who are you? The keeper? You are not the keeper. You are not the guardian.
2: Who am I?
3: You are subject to Jesus Christ. You who call yourself keeper, is Jesus Christ Lord? To whom does she belong?
2: To

0: You who call yourself the Keeper, speak to me. In the name of Christ, you speak to me.
1: What?
0: You will let her go.
1: Why? Let her go. She belongs to me.
0: Not forever.
1: I was sent here to protect her, to guide her, and to lead her.
0: Jesus Christ came here to die for her.
1: He has not yet made that choice.
0: She will make that choice, and you know very well it's a miracle that she called. It's a miracle she called today, isn't it? Isn't it? Isn't it?
1: Someone out there was praying for her.
0: Well, that's your problem. How many more of you are there?
1: How many keepers?
0: How many more of your kind?
1: There are hundreds.
0: Well, the hold is being broken.
1: No.
0: Yes.
1: No.
0: Yes, and you know very well it is being broken. God did not have her call me by an accident. God would not have thousands of people praying right now. And you know very well that your hold is being broken now.
1: We will have her on our Hallows Eve.
0: No, you will not have her on your Hallows Eve. You will not have
1: ours.
0: No, she will not be yours forever. She will belong to Jesus Christ.
1: She, like David, will burn.
0: Who's David? The David we were talking to a moment ago?
2: That is Bob Larson. That is the most terrifying moment in radio I've ever heard in my life. Words cannot even express how terrifying that call is. I mean, how did you keep your composure?
3: It was real. And without divulging inappropriate details, I eventually met up with this woman. And what you heard, I saw in person. The switching back and forth between these different entities and spirits that were in her was absolutely remarkable. It was so rapid, you couldn't keep track of it. It's one of the most dramatic cases of possession that I've ever encountered.
2: Yeah, I'm completely dumbfounded by this call that happened with you. I play it every once in a while to remind people that, you know, sometimes, you know, these things are very real. I mean, just listening to the intone of the voice, the purring, whatever that was something that I've never heard before a person do. That's something, it sounded like...
3: It was a cat spirit. It was an animal spirit. Sometimes spirits, you know, lycanthropy and werewolf thing and all this sort of thing. There are legends about this, but there are real roots in the world of demonism in which this stuff takes place.
2: So it was a possession of a familiar. It was a possession of a familiar then, was it not?
3: Exactly.
2: That's amazing.
3: And so this was a cat spirit inside her. And there were other animal spirits and growling spirits. And I believe it was like a leopard or a jaguar spirit that come forth.
2: Yeah.
3: And all this in one single person. But again, without going into all the details, this was a dark evil that had gone actually back into German Nazi times and some secret rituals that they had done to get power.
2: Sure. I mean, we had Kevin Mattis on, the man who owns the Dybbuk box, and there were many Dybbuks that were put into boxes to be unleashed onto the Nazis. It was the way the Jews fought back against the Nazis. They'd give them boxes, and in them would be Dybbuks, and they would possess them. Let's go to Michelle in Alabama. Michelle called earlier. I wanted her to talk with you, Bob. Michelle, go ahead and talk with Bob about what's going on with you.
4: Tyler.
3: Mush. Hi, Michelle.
4: Hey. So I had called in earlier, and I didn't really get into what was going on, but basically I was asking them questions about they believe that things could kind of attach to you, not necessarily possess you, but just kind of attach, mess with you, sort of, I guess. And the reason I was asking is, you know, I guess probably since I maybe a teenager, maybe a little bit younger, I've not necessarily seen images.
3: Was there a significant event in your life at that particular point that got this thing started?
4: Not really that I can remember. I honestly just remember being fairly young. It teenager-ish, maybe a little younger. I can't really pinpoint an age, but essentially, it's not really images. It's more, it started out with like a couple of dreams I would have consistently, like all the time on the dot. And then I would start waking up, and I would wake up at 3 o'clock in the morning, like exactly 3 o'clock every morning.
3: That's something that I hear very often. And yes, the 3 o'clock bewitching hour is something that there is legitimacy to at a very time zone to time zone. But let me ask a couple of really quick questions here. There's so many questions I could ask, but let's try these. Do you know of anybody in your family who has committed any horrible acts of evil that you're aware of? Somebody killed somebody, somebody raped somebody, somebody did something awful?
4: Not that I'm aware of.
3: Not that you're aware of. And many times people aren't aware, but something happened. Okay. Have you yourself personally ever been involved in some form of witchcraft, the occult, or whatever?
4: No, sir.
3: Okay. Then the third question I have is, you have experienced any significant trauma in your life? Some really tragic event?
4: I mean, my father died when I was 16. But, I mean, that's significant, but I don't know if it would be, an extreme traumatic outside of the ordinary.
2: Could I ask a question? Michelle, I want to ask you.
4: Sure.
2: How would you even, associate that a demon or that a spirit is attached to you? What would be, the reason why you would assume this? Because you said dreams at first. What else gives you that indication?
4: It started out as these dreams.

0: explain the feeling exactly, but it was just, you know, when the hair stands up on the back of your neck, and you just, and there's nothing there, but you feel it. And I would wake up, 3 a.m. I still do it. It's not as often as it used to be, but exactly 3 a.m. I would wake up and I'm just terrified for no reason. Like, I wouldn't, sometimes when you have the dreams, and I would just wake up and couldn't move, just scared to death. Nothing there, but I would feel like there was something there.
1: Michelle, it seems to me that you seem like a very nice woman, and you're not telling me there's anything in your life that has been particularly evil. So why would this be happening to you? Why would a decent person like you have dreams of murdering somebody? That's got to come from somewhere. We can get real Freudian here, but I think it comes either from the memory of an ancestor who did something like that, or for some reason Satan trying to get you so tormented by this that he breaks you down psychologically and actually believes that at some point he can get you to do that. It may seem far-fetched, but believe me, I've run into cases like that. And you really do need to get some help. And I would encourage you to go to my website, boblarson.org, and look at some of the opportunities that we have to be able to help you. But can I just say a simple prayer for you?
0: Sure, of course.
1: Okay. So let me say this. In the name of the Father, Son, and Holy Spirit, if there is any demonic root to this, any evil spirit that has used all of this to attack Michelle, we ask, be revealed the cause, the root, the open door that would allow her mind to be tormented in these kind of ways. And I directly confront the spirit of murder. If there's any spirit of murder that's attacking her mind, we resist you for Jesus Christ, the faith and the hope of the church, and the resurrection of Jesus Christ. And we command that you stop doing what you're doing, and you release her from your home. Now, Michelle, let me give you a piece of advice or a couple of things you can do, all right? First of all, sure. If you got a cross or a crucifix, keep it by your bed at night. If you got a Bible, keep it by your bed. Go to a church or go to a Christian or Catholic bookstore, get yourself some holy anointing oil and some holy water, and put it around your bed, put it on your bed before you go to bed at night as you pray. And then, after you've done those things, if it still happens, and it still happens at 3 o'clock, you know something's going on. Okay?
0: Gotcha. Can I possibly ask you one more question?
1: Sure.
0: So I have children, and one of the things that had kind of brought me to calling was more that this has carried on. I thought at first maybe I was just, you know, some places are just, maybe haunted's the best word, but some places just have things, and this kind of thing moved progressively with this. But it had started out with it just being myself, but my kids later on kind of got involved with it, where I started hearing incoherent whispers, I guess is the right word. Like, there wasn't telling me to do anything. It just sounded like it was right up next to my ear. It'd be a very low whisper. But then it got to the point where my children were actually saying, asking me if I called them in the room, or if I said something to them, or things like that. Do you have...
1: Michelle, as you're saying, the plot thickens, and now we're hearing more things that you're telling us, and we're building a case here for there actually being something paranormal taking place, all right? I don't know how far you are from Atlanta. I'm going to be in Atlanta in January. If there's any way you could get over to see me, check out my website, call my office. Let me see if we can get with you when I get into Atlanta and probe this a little more deeply. But you got to deal with this. This isn't just something that you've made up on your own. You sound sufficiently terrified. It's got to be addressed.
0: Right. I understand.
2: Thank you, Michelle, for the call. I really appreciate you calling in again.
0: Thank you, sir.
2: Take care. Bye-bye. We're going to be back with more from Bob Larson right here on Ground Zero. Don't go away.
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2: Bob Larson with us tonight on Ground Zero. So glad to have him aboard tonight to talk about some of the strange things that happen around this time of year. In the wintertime, we go to the Bob in, I guess, Michigan. Hi, Bob. You're on Ground Zero.
4: Well, hello.
2: Hello. Go ahead.
4: Hey, Clyde.
2: Hey.
4: Man.

0: enjoy your show all the time. I really wanted to ask Bob Larson a couple questions.
1: Sure.
0: Did he used to do some seminars in, like, about the 80s?
2: I did and still do. Yeah. I'm still out every weekend.
0: You know, I was about like 16 years old and I got saved at one of yours. Man, I felt so good and everything, you know, because, you know, I don't understand. I was a teenager, but I did some bad things. And, man, you know. And are you still on TBN or no?
2: No, I'm not. No, basically, now most
0: of it used to be on, right? Used to be on there.
2: That I used to be, but
0: TCT or TBN or whatever.
3: Yeah, he used to be on that.
0: But yeah, he used to have the Saturday show.
3: Mm-hmm. He did. Mm-hmm.
2: Yeah.
0: Okay.
3: Is that all you wanted to know?
0: Man, that's awesome.
3: All right.
0: I just got like a question for you.
3: Go ahead.
0: Because I went through with a friend of mine, and all of a sudden he kind of like, I don't know if he blacked out or whatever, but his eyes actually turned black. I don't know if you know that's true or not.
3: What do you know about the black-eyed children? We had an event that happened here locally where a man had died in a park, and later there were a group of kids that gathered around in black hoods, and they were definitely strange, and somebody took photos. There was like an entity above them in the clouds or in the fog. It was scary. What do you think about the black-eyed kids? Have you heard of the black-eyed kids, Bob?
2: I have. But part of that is, you know, sort of an urban legend thing.
3: Yeah.
2: these creatures coming at that particular point in life, sort of hitchhiking onto the bodies of these kids. But I think it's a bit more of an urban legend. There is truth to it, though, that some people in possession states do have black eyes. And the eyes dilate and they turn black. They also turn red and other kinds of colors.
3: Right.
2: As to whether or not that's some type of infernal possession plan, no, I don't think so.
3: Well, I mean, people have seen these things. I know that I always say, you know, if we can get pictures, but we got pictures of strange kids in hoods in a park after someone had died. It's really remarkable how that all seemed to come together. It was just a weird, weird story altogether. Let's go to Jim in Oregon for Bob. Go ahead. You're on Ground Zero.
4: Hi, Bob. Hi, Clyde. My question was, you know, regarding curses, it sounds like a lot of them were kind of a formal ritualistic prayer, but what if somebody uses something, you know, that's out of the foul mouth thing, you know, like a go to H or GDU? I mean, can those things, how serious a curse is that?
2: Well, those are kind of random curses that people speak in terms of just malevolent intent towards somebody. But normally we have a curse as being something that comes out as some specific evil deed. It can be a ritual. It can be a ceremony. It can be an act. It can be some serious sexual violation. For example, you know, all these children that we're seeing come out of these situations where they've been abused by the church and so on, they are cursed. They are cursed because a holy person has disregarded their vows and their sanctity and has abused them. And those children, unfortunately, they're the victim, but they also carry a curse. So is anyone who has an ancestor who has committed some great evil. So I've written a book on curse breaking, which you can get from our website, and I talk there about how if you know ancestors have committed great acts of evil, you need to renounce their evil deeds, because part of that we're actually learning now through the neurobiological sciences of epigenetics is that you inherit the essential behavioral and emotional characteristics of those people. It doesn't mean you're going to kill or rape somebody, but it means you may be tormented and the demons will push you toward those deeds.
3: It is certainly hard to shake. Bob, what's your website? Quickly, we're almost out of time.
2: BobLarson.org. Really simple. BobLarson.org.
3: Thank you, Bob, for being on the program tonight. Such an eye-opening show, and we thank you for being a part of it.
2: Thank you. Appreciate it very much. Great show.
3: Have a good night. We'll be back with more Ground Zero. 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We'll be right back. Hey, guys, it's Clyde, and I'm excited to tell you about Youngevity, a supplement company that I've been associated with since 2016. After 1 year, I lost 140 pounds and felt so much more energetic. Since 1997, Youngevity has had one objective: to enhance the lives of people through lively health and wealth.
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5: Ground Zero. So this is where the first guy got AIDS.
6: Peter, this is the site of the 9/11 terrorist attacks.
7: Oh, so Saddam Hussein did this?
6: No.
7: The Iraqi army?
6: No.
7: Some guys from Iraq?
6: No.
7: That one lady who visited Iraq that one time?
6: No, Peter, Iraq had nothing to do with this. It was a bunch of Saudi Arabians, Lebanese, and Egyptians financed by a Saudi Arabian guy living in Afghanistan and sheltered by Pakistanis.
7: So you're saying we need to invade Iran?

0: Eli Lewis, and this is Ground Zero. We've opened a few extra lines tonight because Bob was on the program, so we cleared a few, opened a few. So if you want to get in and had a hard time getting in tonight, want to share your experiences with us, it's an amazing night for sure. I have said that the reigning power of the winter months is darkness. Because the nights seem long and shadows tend to play tricks on the mind. When winter arrives, my mind often turns to stories of magic and how the secret powers use their influence to shape our beliefs. And I know that there are many people who tend to think that magic is all fairy tale parlor exercise. But I'm the kind of guy that I've witnessed folk magic. And I'm willing to believe that the mind is a very powerful tool. And I've had interest in the occult. Doesn't mean I'm a practitioner. Doesn't mean that I dabble. I read about it. I study it. I have read, you know, books by a lot of famous occultists. I know a few. It's something that, once again, like Einstein says, it's spooky actions at a distance. Best to keep your distance, but I don't mind being close enough to observe. I know a lot of people like to write off this type of stuff and say that it's all fantasy, but there is power in the will. We know this. Curses and prayers have an impact, and there's always that fine line between those who witness the power, who utilize the power, and those who abuse their power and fall into a type of psychosis. It's hard to, at times to determine the stages, and so we must assume that while magic is real, the person who uses it has the potential to abuse it, and when this happens, can either open up something that we weren't planning to, or we can hear the arrival of something, you know, some strange entity, EVP, shadow person, black-eyed children, whatever. I mean, anything that the mind can fathom, it certainly can conjure. It certainly can manifest itself. I mean, we're told that there are no monsters. No real ones, really, right? But a monster is, I guess, it's a matter of how you think. What you observe, what you see, what you, you know, whether it's a shadow out of the corner of your eye, something, I mean, it's overwhelming in times of darkness. I mean, I don't know about you, but I hate it. I hate the fact that at 4 o'clock in the afternoon, the sun goes down. And on the day of the winter solstice, what, it goes down even earlier, like 3:45 in the afternoon. I mean, just, I mean, that should, you know, create seasonal depression. Was it? It's seasonal affective disorder is what they call it. Back then, they didn't know what it was. They thought it was demon possession. I mean, no one is ever going to equate Christmas with demons or possession. I mean, we leave that for Halloween, as Bob said. But yet the old Christmas legends are chock full of all kinds of stories that lend themselves to the darkest of horrors and the threat of the devil working overtime to possess them and committing the seven deadly sins. I mean, we see the seven deadly sins every holiday. We see greed at its worst at Christmas. People asking, hoping, or wishing for big expensive gifts. Retailers go to ever more excessive lengths to boost sales. Commercials encouraging even little children to beg for impossible toys. Greed is everywhere this holiday season. Strike one up for greed, one of the seven deadly sins. Some people can afford some of these things, others can't. And the nice things we see on TV are on the shelves. Well, only a few people can afford to them. And so what happens? This encourages a great amount of envy and coveting. I mean, it's a fact of life, but in the Christmas season, it gets rubbed in your face that you can't get a certain thing or you can't have a certain gift or a certain item. So it's always the have-nots getting, you know, their faces rubbed into what the haves have. And this is where we see the coveting aspects of greed possessing people and driving them to anger, driving them to wrath. Christmas also can bring about the gluttonous among us. I mean, who hasn't gone to a Christmas party and come home drunk or stuffed or both? I mean, it happens to be the, you know, most of us several times in Christmas season we eat, we party. You know, it's true. You gain, what, 20 pounds over the holiday season, both November and December? I hate that idea because I'm trying to lose weight. And yeah, sometimes I indulge in things. I don't drink. I don't smoke. But I certainly like, you know, chips and dip. I like, you know, eating off the salad plate. I like the turkey, the ham, the stuffing. Love the stuffing. Love the potatoes and gravy. I live off the potatoes and gravy and stuffing alone for the whole damn weekend if I wanted to. And when you look at it from a lesser degree, Christmas fuels both. Well, it fuels a lot of sloth, pride, lust, all that. Christmas is the day when people do not go to work, and many take the day to do nothing. Sure, there are others hosting their families' Christmases, but I'm talking about the people who open gifts in the morning and then do nothing else for the rest of the day, not to mention all those gluttonous people, gluttons sleeping off. I mean, yeah, the seven deadly sins are seen at Christmas time. So much of Christmas is about excess, showing off with huge ornate Christmas trees, parties, lights, buying expensive gifts to prove you can. I mean, lately I laugh out loud at the news stories of people who wish to protest homes that have so many Christmas lights. I mean, what I'm talking about is lights that you can see from the International Space Station. The other day I was watching a report. It was on HLN, Headline News. There have been like two or three reports this year, I don't know if you've seen them, where people have just like gone overboard with their Christmas lights, right? And you've had, you know, neighborhood meetings where people say these guys need to stop it. You stop putting up the lights, and it causes it's causing people to, you know, it's just they can't sleep. And you know what the guy's reply is? I'm not going to take down the lights because this is religious freedom. It's my religious right to put up Christmas lights. And I think to myself, are you kidding me? You know, your religious right? Really? This is your religious right. I mean, if you crack open a Bible, I mean, you see that these images of light and trees and all the symbolic bangles and whatever. I mean, pick up a Bible, go to Isaiah 57, and you read about these ancients placing idols on a tree and worshiping the trees. It says, you burn with lust among the oaks and under new spreading trees. You sacrifice your children in the ravines and under the overhanging crags. And if you look at Jeremiah, we can also see that decoration of trees is a custom that happened before Christmas. It says, for the customs of the people is vanity. A tree from the forest is cut down and worked with an axe by the hands of the craftsmen. They decorate it with silver and gold. They fasten it with a hammer and nails so that it cannot move. So why were there Christmas trees before Christmas in the Bible? It makes you wonder, doesn't it? So I guess it is a religious right to have an overabundance of vanity and pride, right? I don't know. See, people tend to twist Bible, twist prayer, twist everything at Christmas time to fit their agendas. And that's what's difficult, is trying to understand just what is a curse and what isn't a curse. Let's go to Brett in Michigan. Hi, Brett. You're on Ground Zero.
1: Great broadcast, Clyde. I was just amazed. Oh, man. That one gal from Alabama who called in.
0: Yeah.
1: I got to thinking, Clyde, what if she was with her friends at some point flirting with the Ouija board? Mm. I remember... Maybe you remember too, George Norrie a few years ago on air, was supposed to engage in some, I don't know, on air remote Ouija board, operation and, yeah. And he was advised not to do that and he backed off.
0: Yeah.
1: And people called in describing the fact that they had very, very bizarre, dark experiences after playing with the Ouija board. And I remember one guy mentioning that he extracted it from his girlfriend's mom's house where they were doing all this. And wherever he stuck it, he I guess he attempted to burn it.
0: Yeah.
1: And it really didn't burn very well. Okay.
0: No, there are always these horror stories about Ouija boards, and there are people saying, I take exception to Ouija boards. I say about Ouija boards that, hey, if they're used properly, they're not dangerous at all. It's like, look, if you use a gun properly, it's not going to harm you. People play with Ouija boards. They ask it stupid questions. They treat it like a joke, and they shouldn't. You should have respect for the occult. I'm not saying that you should practice it. I'm not saying that you should make it a part of your life. But when you come in contact with something like that, you need to treat it with kid gloves, or at least you need to treat it like you would treat a disease, or like you would treat something that if you get it out of hand like a wild animal, it could attack you. And I think people forget that. And that's what it, and that's the thing about the powers of the earth. That's the thing about the powers of priesthood and magic is people who know how to use it and people who have become practitioners or those who use these powers, they use them responsibly. If they use them for vengeance or any other chaotic reason, they bring harm upon themselves. And that's why I was talking with Bob about how prayers sometimes can end up being curses instead of prayers, or actions can be considered bad or magically incorrect or something. And I think these are things that people need to take into account, even with the things we do at Christmas time. You know, people say, well, it's harmless if we do this. And they don't know the background of some things like the Yule log or what it means to burn the Yule or how before even Christmas was celebrated, a lot of the rituals of Christmas had to do with child sacrifice and all these other things. A lot of people don't know the origins, and I don't think they care to know. But if they were to find out just how things are based on some barbaric things we've done in the past and have been changed, that's important to know, I think.
1: Clyde, even Malachi Martin, I recall him describing the Vatican being infiltrated by what he said was the smoke of Satan. And you mentioned like a battalion of exorcists emanating from the Vatican.
0: Right.
1: And you also cited, and I recall this vividly, after Trump's inauguration, there was a, I'm sure it must have been a Shabbat Lubavitch rabbi who was first up to give whatever.
0: Right.
1: You know, what do you call it? Invocation, whatever.
0: He was giving an invocation. It turned out to be an imprecation, which I don't know if it was intentional, but I mean, if you go back, it was taken from Psalm 137, which was an original curse that was put into the Psalm. And he read directly from it about it was about the time when Barack Obama made some sort of a move against Israel. And it just seemed to me that the rabbi used that opportunity for his invocation to make it an imprecation and talk about the daughters of Babylon doomed to destruction. It says daughter of Babylon, doomed to destruction. Happy is the one who repays you according to what you have done to us. Happy is the one who seizes your infants and dashes them against the rocks. Basically saying, putting a curse on the children of whomever persecutes them. So that's what he did at the inauguration. He basically said, doomed are you if you decide to bring down Israel and your baby shall die being dashed upon the rocks. I mean, that's a pretty powerful curse that he put out there, saying that if anybody does anything to us, we certainly will double back and your children will suffer in the process. It's always the children that suffer. Always, always.
1: Right.
0: Yes.
1: There's even, consistent with that, Israel Shahak, a big-time Israeli scholar from Hebrew University, a big-time truth-teller. And in his book, Jewish History, Jewish Religion, The Weight of 3,000 Years, he gets into the satanic side of Orthodox Judaism and all of their satanic doctrinal activities.
0: I don't know if you can say there's a satanic side to Judaism. I mean, there's a satanic side to Christianity. It's called Satanism. And even then, it's not really Satanism. And when you're dealing with Judaism, you're dealing with all sorts of things that many people don't understand. And so I don't think when Rabbi Heyer gave his speech, I think he was angry at the fact that Barack Obama had done what he had done with regard to the refugees there in Israel. And I think that's why he said what he said. I don't believe that Rabbi Heyer, at any stretch of the imagination, was being satanic in any stretch. I mean, there are things that are said. And when they're said, looking back, I mean, that was taken right out of the Bible. That was taken out of the Psalms. So, I mean, there are curses in the Bible, and people need to understand that. So if you want to point out a satanic side of Israel or a satanic side of Judaism, you need to look no further than the Bible itself or the Old Testament. Because there are plenty of dark things that are talked about in Leviticus, plenty of dark things that are talked about in the Psalms. And, of course, Solomon and the demons, the Goetian demons of Solomon. I mean, these things are there, and they are there. And if you can find them and you read them, you realize that the book, the Bible itself, and some of the old Jewish writings they have curses in them, and they have things that they use in order to strike a city or create chaos in order to make sure that God's wrath is felt for sin and for dangers and problems that have been foisted against others. And this is something that is very real, and it is, and if it's practiced, can certainly become a problem for the world. 888-673-3700. That's 888-673-3700. I'm Clyde Lewis. 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

0: many things to talk about as the holidays approach. And, of course, it's time for parties. It's time for fun. And we at Ground Zero love to party. We got two planned for this month already. One is coming next week. We'll tell you about the other one at the end of the year. It's the end of the year bash we're doing. But the one we're doing this Saturday is going to be a blast. It's our, I don't know if it's our fourth or our fifth. I mean, we've done a few Krampus parties. I mean, this goes all the way back to doing parties at Dante's, doing parties at the Jack London. Then we moved it to Renner's because we love Multnomah Village. Multnomah Village is haunted, but now Multnomah Village, Renner's, where we had it last year, had burned. It's like the coin cottage burned in that area. A lot of fires in the Multnomah Village area. So Renner's is under remodel right now, but we were able to take the Krampus party and move it to another place, the Hawthorne Hideaway, which is at 2221 Southeast Hawthorne. It's 2221 Southeast Hawthorne. It's going to be from 7 to 10, and a whole lot of cool things going on with that. We're going to have, from what I understand, live music. There's going to be live music there. People are going to come in costume. Be sure to come in costume. That's what makes it fun. Come in your Christmas gear, whether it's an elf costume, or maybe you want to dress up as a Christmas ghoul or Christmas goblin. Krampus costumes always welcome. In fact, I heard a rumor that someone has designed a Krampus mask that they want me to display or at least wear at the Krampus party. They're going to overnight it. That's what I hear. So, that's going to be fun. So maybe you'll see a whole new Krampus look this year. And there are plenty of people in Portland I know. So if you know somebody who has or has an interest in Krampus, when we were at the Jack London, we had like four or five different Krampus masks show up. One was cartoony, looked pretty interesting. Another was very, very tribal. It looked like it was something that was taken from the old pagan rituals or the Norse rituals. I don't know. It was amazing. Just come on out and have a lot of fun in our Krampus get-together. We've been doing them so many times, it'd be a shame if people didn't come dressed up or showing us their Krampus masks or maybe something that would be really cool and Christmassy. In fact, I think, there's so many things going on last year that this year I think it's even going to be better. Remember, it's going to be at the Hawthorne Hideaway, 2221 Southeast Hawthorne. That's 2221 Southeast Hawthorne. I'll be there. We'll see you there as well. Coming up, something happened when Michelle called us. The woman who said that she'd been hearing whispers. Apparently something came over the phone again, some strange paranormal activity. We have callers right now calling and saying they heard something, and people on Facebook. So give us a call and let us know what you heard. We'll be back.
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3: Nowadays, we tend to think of Christmas as a Christian tradition.
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3: It's a name after all. But you might not know that the holiday has its earliest roots in the pagan festival Saturnalia.
5: Richard, what you gonna bring me for Christmas?
6: Get that pin down. I said, devil, I'll bring you Jesus. You want Jesus now?

exorcism is not what people think in the movies. It's not just running in and throwing some holy water and waving a crucifix and saying, ouch. It's getting to this wounded, angry part of the person and resolving their issues.

0: Clyde Lewis. You are listening to Ground Zero. You know, strange things happen on the air when you talk about some of the things we talk about here. I have Andy, who is producing the program, and Ron, of course, he just left. But I'm curious because, well, let me go to the phones, 888-673-3700. Let's go to Ian. So, Ian, you say that you heard something on the air with us. What did you hear?
1: Hi, Clyde. Can you hear me okay?
0: Yes, I can. Go ahead.
1: Okay. When you were talking to that lady about 3 or 4 calls ago, and she was talking about waking up at 3 o'clock in the morning and she was hearing incoherent whispers.
0: Michelle from Alabama. Yeah.
1: Michelle.
0: Okay.
1: Michelle, yes.
0: Yeah.
1: You were talking to her.
0: Yes.
1: And maybe about 20 seconds before she got off with you, you could hear the word whispers very faintly. I don't know if I'm going to be able to hear it connected on this connection, but
0: right.
1: On my audio stream that I have, like my A100 headset, through my Bluetooth, through my phone that I stream you guys on.
0: You heard the words whisper, or you heard whispers?
1: Whispers.
0: So you heard whispers in general, not necessarily the word whisper.
1: The word whispers.
0: Oh, yeah. You heard the word whispers. Okay, now here's the deal. Let me tell you what's going on here. So I've been getting an inordinate amount of emails and an inordinate amount of Facebook. I wish people would call me so I know this is going on because, quite frankly, I didn't hear this, okay? And so all of a sudden, I mean, I've counted before I lost count. I counted at least 12 people who have noticed this. And I don't know if anybody else, I mean, if you can back up what Ian's saying at 888-673-3700, I'd like to kind of hear from you, hear what you heard. He says he heard the word whisper. Now, after I got alerted to this, I told my producers to go back and listen to the calls. And this is something we have to go back into the studio and go to something called the cold feed, because we have a number of, we send out signals so that when people listen to the program, it counts for ratings and all this other stuff. So he had to go back in, dig out the raw feed of this so we could hear what was going on. And I listened to it and I hear something, but I don't know. I'm going to play it again right now so everybody can listen. Listen
1: to
0: this. What's that?
1: If you can try to boost like 16 to maybe 22,000, I know a lot of headsets and earphones can't do that. But
0: well, okay. I'm going to play this. I'm going to play this for the audience. I'll put you on hold. I'll play this for the audience. And, I'm going to play it, and I'm going to see if we can hear the words, because I heard something, okay? I heard something, but I don't know exactly. Of course, Ian says he heard the words whisper, but listen to this.
2: Content's the best word, but some places just have things, and this kind of thing moved progressively with us. But it had started out with it just being myself, but my kids later on kind of got involved with it, where I started hearing incoherent whispers, I guess is the right word. Like, there wasn't telling me to do anything. It just sounded like it was right up next to my ear. It'd be a very low whisper. But then it got to the point where my children were actually asking me if I called them in the room, or if I said something to them, or things like that. Do you have...
3: Michelle, as you're saying, the plot thickens, and now we're hearing more things that you're telling us, and we're building a case here for there actually being something paranormal taking place, all right? I don't know how far you are from Atlanta. I'm going to be in Atlanta in January. If there's any way you could get over to see me, check out my website, call my office, let me see if we can get with you when I get into Atlanta and probe this a little more deeply. But you got to deal with this. This isn't just something that you've made up on your own. You sound sufficiently terrified. It's got to be addressed.
2: Well,
0: obviously, Ian, obviously our producers in Los Angeles didn't hear it either because they just went to break. If we would have heard that, I would have said, stop everything. Let's listen. But apparently they went right to break because they rolled the bed. And so when I read that people had heard this, I was wondering where the hell. So I said to my producer, look. In fact, I got another person who wrote me I think they tweeted me or something saying that they heard growling when Bob was saying the words Jesus Christ. Did you hear that?
1: when you were playing back the first one when he was doing the exorcism, yes. I heard.
0: Well, no, of course during the exorcism. I mean, that was what is supposed to be played because that was a classic bit.
1: I didn't hear growling.
0: But somebody said that when he was praying during the prayer, and he said the words Jesus Christ, they heard a growl. And
1: I didn't catch that one.
0: Yeah, see, and I don't know if we can find that, but I mean, that's the thing. I didn't hear it. Otherwise, I would have stopped everything and I would have said, wait a minute, let's listen to this, because there have been cases in the past, and I've got some examples I can play for you. There have been cases in the past where people have called Bob and, like, yeah, demons have appeared on the phone, or, I mean, Bob seems to have this uncanny knack for bringing him out. And so in that case of Rebecca, the girl, the keeper, and she sounded like she was possessed by a demon or whatever, that's one thing. But then, you know, I didn't hear any of the whispers that, I mean, I heard them now, just now, because everybody's been pointing them out to me. But when I was on the air, I didn't hear them. I didn't hear them at all, and neither did our producer, obviously, because he just went right to, I mean, I have a producer in L.A. that runs those beds that take us out to commercial. They run them from Los Angeles. So, obviously, he didn't hear anything. Otherwise, he would have stopped down and said, hey, wait a minute, do you hear something? So, it didn't register with them.
1: I'm getting you from your studio feed.
0: Right.
1: So, I don't get any delays if anybody uses swear words or anything. So, I have your raw feed.
0: Right. So, I mean, people can get raw feeds if they know where to look. They can get a number of things. And so, in the raw feed, you did hear the whisper. And you said it was... Okay. All right.
1: It said whispers. It just... It was very, very faint.
0: Right.
1: The only thing is, I might put this out there. I have an abnormally high and low frequency range that I can pick up on.
0: Right.
1: Audibly.
0: Uh-huh.
1: Or aurally or whatever.
0: Aurally, yeah. Uh-huh. Yeah. Mm-hmm.
1: Yeah. I have very sensitive hearing.
0: Right.
1: So I may just have been susceptible to it.
0: Okay. Well,
1: it might have been something other than that. It could have been, you know, somebody messing around on the second phone line, or
0: no,
1: it would have
0: registered.
1: I felt compelled to call you.
0: Well, Ian, it would have registered. I mean, I would have seen it. See, because we have the meters and we have everything. So if anything's interfering with a phone call, it would have registered on the air. And we didn't see any register. Okay. None of my producers saw it register. So that's why they went to break. There was nothing. I mean, the call, you know, obviously was wrapping up. So whatever it was, it didn't register on our boards. So it registered.
1: That's the only reason I've never called you before. I was like, I have to call in today because it was so weird, you know?
0: All right. Well, Ian, I thank you for bringing it to our attention. I mean, there are a number of people that have written, and I thank you for that. I really appreciate it.
1: You're welcome.
0: Take care. I'm going to play that one more time. I want everybody to listen closely. This is something, I mean, Ian heard it, and a number of people on the internet have heard it. They've written me. If you hear it, or you have something you want to add to this, call 888-673-3700. Let us know what you hear. But apparently she starts talking about whispers. There are what sound like whispers going over the air. We didn't hear them. L.A. didn't hear them. Nobody heard them. Our producers now are looking to see if during the prayer there was a growl that was heard. If something was going, if you heard something, we want to hear from you. Listen to this.
2: Content's the best word, but some places just have things, and this kind of thing moved progressively with us. But it had started out with it just being myself, but my kids later on kind of got involved with it, where I started hearing incoherent whispers, I guess is the right word. Like, there wasn't telling me to do anything. It just sounded like it was right up next to my ear. It'd be a very low whisper. But then it got to the point where my children were actually asking me if I called them in the room, or if I said something to them, or things like that. Do you have...
3: Michelle, as you're saying, the plot thickens, and now we're hearing more things that you're telling us, and we're building a case here for there actually being something paranormal taking place, all right? I don't know how far you are from Atlanta. I'm going to be in Atlanta in January. If there's any way you could get over to see me, check out my website, call my office, let me see if we can get with you when I get into Atlanta and probe this.
0: Okay, what I heard was listen to our words. I swear that's what I heard. I heard the whispers saying, listen to our words. I mean, I wish there was a way I could rewind it and play it for you, the part where I hear, listen to our words. So someone or something or what have you, gosh, I'm going to play it one more time. I'm obsessed with this now. Hold on, here we go.
2: But some places just have things, and this kind of thing moved progressively with us. But it had started out with it just being myself, but my kids later on kind of got involved with it, where I started hearing incoherent whispers, I guess is the right word. Like, there wasn't telling me to do anything. It just sounded like it was right up next to my ear. It'd be a very low whisper. But then it got to the point where my children were actually saying, asking me if I called them in the room, or if I said something to them, or things like that. Do you have...
3: Michelle, as you're saying, the plot thickens, and now we're hearing more things that you're telling us, and we're building a case here where there actually being something paranormal taking place, all right? I don't know how far you are from Atlanta. I'm going to be in Atlanta in January. If there's any way you could get over to see me, check out my website, call my office.
0: I swear I hear that.
3: Get with you when I get into Atlanta and probe.
0: I mean, do you hear listen to our words? Or, I hear that. I hear listen to our words. So somebody, she says she heard whispers, and then we listened to our words and something else, a lot of incoherent stuff. But I swear it was loud. The last part was listen to our words. Okay, I'm creeped out. Let's go to break. 888-673-3700. It's 888. No word on whether or not there was a growl when Bob was doing his prayer. I don't know if you heard it. What did you hear? I want to know what you heard. Because like I said, I didn't hear it. This is just new to me. My producers just gave me this. And it wasn't heard in Los Angeles, obviously, because we went to break. Otherwise, I would have said, stop. Let's listen to this. I couldn't hear it. So you guys are paying attention. Play it back. I hear it. So whatever it was coming over the feed. And it wasn't registering on any of the meters or anything else we have in here. So this is certainly some sort of a paranormal event. Weird thing. 888-673-3700. It's 888-673-3700. A lot of weird things happening tonight. scared. We'll be back.
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0: Some places just have things, and this kind of thing moved progressively with us. But it had started out with it just being myself. But my kids later on kind of got involved with it, where I started hearing incoherent whispers, I guess is the right word. Like, there wasn't telling me to do anything. It just sounded like it was right up next to my ear. It'd be a very low whisper. But then it got to the point where my children were actually saying, asking me if I called them in the room, or if I said something to them, or things like that. Do you have...
1: Michelle, as you're saying, the plot thickens, and now we're hearing more things that you're telling us, and we're building a case here.
2: Okay,
1: well,
2: we're
1: listening. Actually being something paranormal.
2: We're listening to it. Something bizarre. We had a girl named Michelle call us from Alabama saying that she had a demon attached to her. Bob Larson was on the show, and when she was talking about how, you know, she was hearing whispers and things. We hear some strange whispers going over the air. As I reported earlier, we didn't hear it here on the air here. We didn't see it register. We didn't see anything. My producers obviously didn't hear it because we went right to break without stopping down and saying, what are we hearing? So this went on, and it's once again another paranormal event. Quite frankly, I'm feeling a little sick to my stomach about it in a way. I don't normally get this way. Something really bad, I think, is there. Something weird. Because if I didn't hear it and none of my producers heard it, and, you know, and someone else had said that they heard a growling going on during the prayer that Bob was giving. I don't know. We haven't been able to detect that yet, or any, you haven't heard, you didn't hear it either. So there's no growling at all, Andy says.
3: I keep listening. I can't find
2: it. It was during the prayer. Somebody said during the words, Jesus Christ, that thing. Okay, well, that's good. All right, so there's no growling that we can detect that came over the air. So somebody may be hearing something. I don't know. The whispers are definitely there. I can hear the whispers, and I don't know. as I said before, it gives you a sick feeling that these spirits are actually there. There have been experiences before. I have a few recordings that I dug up during the break that I want to play for you in the next hour. That does certainly make you wonder about these discarnate beings, these demonic beings, whatever they may be, whether they be ghosts or entities or anything, and how they can, you know, you can hear them, or they speak through people, or you can hear them in phone calls. We played the Bob Larson Keeper bit. It was Bob had said that it was a girl that had been brought into a satanic cult, and she was. Demon, whatever it was, it entered into her. But, something like this, when it happens to you, you know, on the air, it can make you feel a little uncomfortable and, a little bit, like I said, a little nauseated, a little anxious, feeling a little weird about it. So we're going to take a break right now and get your opinions on all this. 888-673-3700. That's 888-673. Feeling a little uneasy about that. 888-673-3700. That's 888-673-3700. Because if I would have heard it, you know, just the idea that I didn't hear it and everybody else heard it, and then when we played it back, it was there. It just makes you wonder what the hell's going on. That's all I gotta say. I just don't like it when I don't have control over what's going on with my show. And if something is trying to, you know, butt in, like a demon or something, and I'm not aware of it and I can't stop it or I can't do it, it just makes you feel you've lost control. And I hope I can bring it all back into control in the next hour. So bear with us. Thank you for listening. 888-673-3700. If you have any opinions about what we're talking about tonight, we'd love to hear from you. 888-673-3700. That's 888-673-3700. I'm Clyde Lewis. 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
1: I have a request tonight. Arm the studio.
2: When you hear this,
1: that is the introduction.

0: Mike Lewis. You're listening to Ground Zero. I had a discussion with my board op, Dave King, who's in the other room in Master Control. You know, that whole situation with Michelle in Alabama reminds me of... what was it? How many years ago was that? You were the one that brought it to my attention. Weren't you producing this show at the time? Not our show, but the show that some guy named Michael called. What was the name of that show?
1: Actually, I was here with you. I produced with a show. It's on Sunday night over at, can I say the station's call letters?
0: Yeah, KPDQ.
1: Right? Yes, KPDQ.
0: Yeah.
1: Hearts of Love, Tom and Debbie Tillman. They have a Sunday night, late night show over there for the last 25 years or so. And I worked there.
0: I had them on the air in the 90s.
1: And you had them on the
0: show. I had them in studio after this happened. But you were the one that turned me on to what happened. What happened? Sure. Tell the story about what happened.
1: I don't know much about the story except this guy, I forgot the guy's name, was Michael.
0: His name was Michael.
1: Michael, yeah. He was on the air with them saying that he heard like he had with Michelle tonight, hearing voices.
0: Yeah.
1: And then something came out. It was coming out of him, though. It was coming out of him. It wasn't something over the phone line. It was actually coming from him.
0: Yeah.
1: A demon, like...
0: It was inside of him.
1: Yeah.
0: Yeah.
1: And they started praying for him.
0: Yeah,
1: I mean,
0: and
1: what the hell is this?
0: You know? In fact, it got a lot of news. Apparently, a lot of people, were like, they were. I think they did a news story on it, and that's why I brought them on the air. I want to play that. And many people are familiar with the show. Have heard this before.
1: Oh, you still have it.
0: Yeah, I still have it. You gave it to me.
1: Yeah,
0: you sent it to me. So you got to listen to this. And I thought it was the most. It was a terrifying, chilling thing to hear this guy Michael just sounds so innocent, and yet you can hear this demon in the background like growling or something. I don't know what it is. So we're going to play that right now. Thanks to Dave King for bringing me this. This was a few years ago, and we also had the hosts of this show on, their Christian group. Listen to this. This is Michael on the radio show, and you get to hear in the background some demon that's been pestering him. Listen to this.
2: Michael, are you... do you have a doctor who is prescribing different medications to help you in certain areas?
3: I sure do. I have a good doctor, and I do have a good counselor. And
2: now, do you resist taking those medications sometimes?
3: No, I just, I have a doctor that's actually taking me off all the medicines.
2: Is that right?
3: Yeah, I've been on a lot of them and stuff. And, a long time ago I was saved and I kind of fell into Hinduism and I repented and stuff. And, I'm just experiencing like the Lord kind of casted me away. And,
2: That he doesn't do that to his truly born again children. He says, I will never leave you or forsake you or cast you away. So... it's important to understand that if you...
3: Come on. Yeah.
2: In Jesus' name, say that again.
3: I just would like to rededicate today.
4: Michael, how much time do you spend reading the Word?
3: I listen to the Word, on a little MP3 player. I usually listen to one book when I do listen to it, like Matthew, Mark, Luke, John...
4: Mm-hmm. Do you listen to other parts of the Bible?
3: I try to, but I'm on Luke right now.
4: Okay. Well,
2: Michael, I'd like to, first minute, I'd like to have you not speak, and I'd like to have that spirit speak again. In Jesus' name, can you say Jesus Christ is Lord?
3: Jesus Christ is Lord.
2: Okay.
3: But I feel, like sometimes a bad spirit, I mean, I've had deliberate...
2: Well, yeah, just a minute ago, I heard something that wasn't your voice, Michael. What was that?
3: I don't know.
2: Are you sure? Does a voice come out of you sometimes that's not your own?
3: Around me, but not, I don't know.
2: Are you sure?
3: Yeah.
2: Okay. All right.
3: I just would like to rededicate to Jesus today, honest. Because he can deal with anything.
2: Yes, he can.
3: Are you there?
2: I'm there.
4: Is there somebody else there?
2: Is there anyone else there, Michael?
3: No, but I feel a pressure around, my head.
2: Yeah, and there's a spirit speaking. I'm not sure how to make this happen over the phone, though.
4: Why don't you put Michael on hold and go talk with him?
0: So he put Michael on hold, went in, talked with him, tried to assess what was going on. And then they came back, and this is what happened.
2: All right. Spirit, in Jesus' name. What's your name? Spirit, in Jesus' name. Who are you? I command you in Jesus' name to speak. What is your name? Speak in Jesus' name. I command you in Jesus' name to speak. Who are you? What is your name? In Jesus' name. How long have you been controlling Michael? What?
3: I don't...
2: Be quiet, Michael.
3: Yeah.
2: Sheba, speak in Jesus' name.
0: Be quiet, Michael.
2: I command you in Jesus' name.
0: Be quiet, Michael.
2: To speak and to reveal yourself. In the name of Jesus Christ. What? How many are you? Who are you? Liar, in Jesus' name. Who are you? Okay, I'll go talk to him off there again.
0: Go talk to him again.
2: I want you to know.
3: Yeah.
2: Not you, Michael.
3: Yeah.
2: Be quiet, Michael. That this spirit
0: be quiet,
2: spoke
0: Michael.
2: In a completely different voice, saying his name was Shiva. He had controlled Michael a long time, and they are legion inside. Is that what you said, Shiva?
0: So that is what happens when a minister loses control of his radio show because a demon takes over a little man named Michael who wants to find Jesus again. Apparently, when he went off the air, he talked to Michael on the phone and said, talk to him. And the demon, I guess, said that the demon's name was Shiva. And then he came back and you keep hearing that in the background, wondering what it is. It's really a scary call. But much like what we had tonight with Michelle. Anyway, let's go to Gladys. Hi, Gladys. You're on Ground Zero in Oregon.
5: Hi, Clyde. I love your show. I appreciate everything that you do. Just absolutely love all your topics every night. But yeah, I wanted to be on that list of people that heard what was said when Michelle was talking. And at first, I thought it was your cue-up music, you know, your go-to-break music. I'm not sure what you call that in radio speak, but I thought it was that. But thinking back now, or remembering back now, it was that chanting prayer music that you played, I think, before you went to commercial?
0: Well, yeah, it was that. We played that. The producers play that out of Los Angeles, because when we do the live show, they run everything from L.A. All of my, except for my montage breaks, I control those. But all the music and it's called going to commercial music or coming back from commercial music, going to commercial music before it ran. Apparently there were whispers in the phone call with Michelle and I didn't hear them. And obviously the producer didn't hear them, because I'm sure that if we would have heard them, I would have stopped everything and said, don't play anything. Take this out. We want to hear more. We didn't hear that. None of my other producers heard it either. And so when I brought it to their attention, they said, we didn't hear anything. But I got so many Facebook and Twitter and other things. I mean, that's the thing, is I didn't get any calls on it, except from Ian in New York. No, I mean, usually if something's heard like this, everybody hears it and they call in. I had one call, but then everything started, you know, Twitter and Facebook went crazy. And I'm realizing, well, maybe something's up. I told my producers to go back and listen to it. And there it was, the whispers who were there.
5: Yeah, and that's what I thought, too. I was like, well, maybe it's the cue-up music. Because, like, when I first heard it, I was just like, is my station going staticky? Is it the cue-up music? And I was like, well, no, I distinctly heard the word whispers. Like if there is something messing with Michelle, it's either, you know, mimicking her to make her go even crazier or something, you know, just like whispering the word whispers, like, oh, yeah, you're talking about me. I'm going to whisper more in your ear, the word whispers.
0: Well, see, people heard the word whispers, but I swear before the music starts, I hear the words, hear our words. I swear I hear that. Hold on. I'm obsessing again. Hold on a second, Gladys. We're going to play that one more time. This is Michelle and talking about the whispers and how she has a demon attached to her when Bob Larson was talking to her early in the show. Here it is.
6: That's the best word, but some places just have things. And this kind of thing moved progressively with us. But it had started out with it just being myself

0: weeks here, but there actually being something paranormal taking place, all right? I don't know how far you are from Atlanta. I'm going to be in Atlanta in January. If there's any way you could get over to see me, check out my website, call my office. Let me see if we can get with you when I get into Atlanta and probe this a little more deeply. But you got to deal with this. This isn't just something that you've made up on your own. You sound sufficiently terrified.
1: So, yeah, you sound like you hear the whispers, hear our words, hear something. I don't know, Gladys. Like every time someone brings it up, I have to obsess about it because I didn't hear it, and I like to hear it over and over again to figure out if I can hear any words being made. And what I hear, words like whispers, hear our words, something it wanted to get, some message it needed to get out there. I don't know what was going on.
2: Oh, yeah. No, it definitely sounded like whispers. Oddly enough, this time around, I didn't hear it. I think maybe it's because I was trying to focus on it so much that I missed it.
1: So you didn't hear it this time. You heard it on the air, but you didn't hear it this time. That is so weird. You didn't hear it. I just heard it, and you didn't hear it?
2: No, I swear to God.
1: And you heard it on the air. You heard it going over the air, but now you're not hearing it?
2: Yes. I'm saying that now. And so I'm not sure if it's the frequency change. I'm not sure what it is. I know for sure that I heard it when you guys were, live talking to her. But replaying it, I'm not sure if it's just a different volume or because I'm on my phone.
1: And you didn't hear it.
2: Bar talking to you. Nah. I did not hear it. No.
1: That makes it even more weird. If you can't hear it the next time, you heard it on the air, but you don't hear it now. I hear it. I didn't hear it when it was on the air. So now I'm hearing it. Oh, my God.
2: I'm on my car phone. Sorry, I don't mean to interrupt. I'm on my car phone right now.
1: Yeah.
2: So maybe it's that. I don't know. But I know for sure I heard it. So I really hope that if this is something that's following Michelle, I hope she lights a lot of white candles. And if it's just something that's not true, maybe if she's trolling, then, good for her. But yet, honestly, I sincerely hope
1: doubt it. If you couldn't hear it now, it's something that's frequency. It's a frequency thing. It has to be. Because if I didn't hear it, it went on a frequency on the air that I couldn't hear. I'm going to be interested in hearing the playback on SoundCloud tonight after the show to hear if you can hear it on SoundCloud. And once again, I asked the people out there who are listening now, did you hear it this time? I heard it. I keep hearing it, but I keep hearing different things every time I hear it. Gladys heard it on the air. She doesn't hear it now. What are you doing? What are you feeling? Gladys, thank you for calling. And once again, freaking me out even more because now she didn't hear it. Dave King, did you hear it? Did you hear the whispering?
3: I did.
1: Okay, you did hear it.
3: Yes.
1: Okay, and the other producers are busily reviewing everything else. So, I don't know. It's been crazy tonight. 888-673-3700. That's 888-673-3700. I'm Clyde Lewis. 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
1: Let's go to Monica in California. Hi, Monica. Glad to have you on the program.
6: Thank you so much. I'm glad to be here.
1: So what's on your mind tonight?
6: Well, I really enjoy the show. I've learned so much. And I guess I just wanted to talk about when I was a very small child, I would have night terrors every night to the point, my room was on fire and I had to sleep with my parents every night. And I got to be where I was 13 years old and I was too old to sleep with them. And my mom was just like, no, I'm too old. And sometimes I would sleep on the floor in the because I was so scared. And then I think I was about 14, and I went to Catholic school, so I had all of this pounded into me, but I never really believed everything that they said. I never believed that God was punishing, and I always believed that the devil could never win over God. But getting back to when I was about 14, I was almost asleep, not all the way asleep, and I felt like there was something, like I was being possessed, and

0: I couldn't move. I couldn't, you know, and this, it went on for, it seemed like forever, but, you know, it was only maybe a couple of minutes at the most. And I was just begging God to, you know, please let me wake up. I couldn't scream. And it finally did end. And, you know, it never happened again. And I went down the wrong road in life. I, you know, wound up getting on drugs and, you know, and I lived that life for many, many years. But by the grace of God, I just celebrated 22 years clean and sober in October. So, it did happen to me one other time. And, you know, I don't know what my point is. I just know that God is real and spirits are real. And there are evil spirits out there, but I don't know why. I always felt in my heart that the devil could never win over God. And I truly believe that. Anyways, I don't know what my point is.
1: You're telling a story. I think your point is that you're telling the story that you've been through a lot, and you realize that, you know, even through the possession and the turmoil and the night terrors and everything, you know that God is more powerful, and you found that out the hard way, and that your life has been changed through your ordeal, and hopefully it's helped you for the better.
0: Oh my God, yes. Yes, absolutely. And thank you so much for what you do. It's truly amazing. You have a gift. You're just a beautiful, intelligent person that you give so much to so many who get to listen to you. And thank you for what you do.
1: Thank you, Monica. Thank you for listening and supporting my program. I really appreciate it. You have a great Christmas, okay?
0: You too. Thank you. Thank you so much.
1: All right, take care. 888-673-3700. That's 888-673-3700. More to come from you and some other interesting things that are happening tonight. 888-673-3700. We'll be back.

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0: same country shepherd, abiding in the field, keeping watch over their flock by night. And lo, the angel of the Lord came upon them, the glory of the Lord shone round about them, and they were sore afraid. And the angel said unto them, Fear not.
1: We're sore afraid. Fear not. We're sore afraid. Fear not. We're sore afraid. Fear not. We're sore afraid.

0: it's a scam. The children, all nestled so snug in their beds, would have nightmares of monsters and skeleton heads.
1: I'm Clyde Lewis. You are listening to Ground Zero. The number's call tonight, 888-673-3700. I was just curious, has anybody seen the movie Conjuring 2? It's one where Ed and Lorraine Warren, who are real people, by the way, there was an incident that happened in 1977 where there were a series of disturbances in Enfield, England. It's north of London. And the movie, of course, is a fictional account of something that really happened, where they call it the Enfield Poltergeist Study, where there were a series of disturbances that were soon characterized as a case of poltergeist phenomena. And the children in Enfield, at this area there, the children were possessed. And the police were there, and a number of people were there, and they were able to record these children as they were possessed, the voices coming out of their bodies. And it's really creepy. I mean, Conjuring 2, of course, you know, it's fictional. But I'm going to play you, just to for reality's sake, I'm going to play you some randomly, some children there in the Enfield incident, randomly talking, and listen to them as they are allegedly possessed by a demon. And this was the basis for the new, for the film Conjuring 2. Listen to this.
2: Hello.

Safe and it's told.

Thank you.

0: things when I am up here.
1: Yeah. Those hurt. They are the snake. That's the little thing. Mr. Grimes. Mr. Grimes.
0: That's gonna help.
1: That's gonna help.
2: What you're hearing are the children of Enfield. In fact, possession, poltergeist activity, the real sounds of the children speaking, the basis, or at least the story, is what basically inspired the film The Conjuring 2. So if you ever want to check out that film, it's based on some reality. Certainly bizarre. Let's go now to Shane in Connecticut. Hi, Shane. You're on Ground Zero.
3: Hey, Clyde. How's it going, bud?
2: It's going pretty bizarre tonight. It's pretty weird.
3: Is it not this whole week, but it's been pretty bizarre. But I think the more bizarre, the better, honestly. But
2: I guess.
3: I'm out here. I'm Shane from, Shane and Reed. We've called you a couple times, and usually Reed calls in. Mm-hmm. But we were listening to the show tonight, and we definitely heard something on that, that part with the girl who called in and was talking about she hears whispers.
2: Yes.
3: And I realized it, like, really quick, because even though it was going to the segment was ending, at first I go, Reed, did you hear that? I'm like, something's like whispering or something's making a noise, you know? And he looks at me and he goes, yeah, yeah, yeah. And then the segment started going out, you know, so the tune that you always play, it's always kind of, you've got your different ones that you use, but that started coming in. And I thought the same thing that your previous caller had said that, I thought maybe it was just like, it started, just that coming in and whatever, but
2: right.
3: I've listened to your show and heard that so many times.
2: Yeah.
3: I knew that wasn't what that was.
2: Well,
3: that was something else.
2: Yeah, we didn't hear it here. And people are saying, well, unless somebody was in the room whispering with her, but that would have registered on our VU meters. See, that's the thing.
3: Right.
2: The minute I started mentioning to our producers, they didn't understand.
3: Was he on another line? Like,
2: who?
3: We're a little curious about, like, when you had Bob Larson on the show.
2: Yes. Uh-huh.
3: And he was on, what, another line?
2: Yeah, he basically was on the phone, like, on another line, yes. We have another line, and we have another. So we have a carousel of, let's see, 1, 2, 3, 4, 5, 6, 7, 8, 9, 10, 11, 12. We have 12 lines, and then we have another 12 lines that we can use to double those lines. All of those lines fill up at night, so that's why it takes us forever to get calls. So when those lines fill up, sometimes we block them off, and then if there's an overflow, we say we open lines, and if there is like less lines, we shut down certain lines so that we can have people get in. So that's how we keep the flow. That's why we get so many calls, is because we got them all full. He was on one line, and she was on the other side of the other line.
3: Okay.
2: So that's how it works.
3: So with that said, could Bob have heard those whispers, like, and then you not be able to hear?
2: Apparently Bob didn't hear them, otherwise he would have paid attention to them. So Bob didn't hear them, I didn't hear them, our producers didn't hear them, the audience heard them, and then when we played it back, I could hear them, Andy could hear them, and then when I played them for Gladys tonight on the phone, she couldn't hear them now. It was almost like they weren't there again. So something's up. Something's weird.
3: Yeah, something's definitely up, man, and a lot of things have been just coming up this week for sure.
2: I can't
3: Reed
2: explain.
3: And I also, like, we had a really good day today, and we were talking about a lot of things that just, the synchronicity popped up on your show tonight. We were literally talking about things of, Lucifer and all types of different things, you know, kind of like our theories on it.
2: The paranormal bumps at Christmas. That's what I was figuring. That's what I would talk about tonight.
3: What's going
2: with
3: on.
2: Bob on the show, you know, exorcisms, things of that nature. But I wasn't planning on that. And once again, I have to tell you, if the audience heard it, where you had a number of people who said they heard it. I didn't hear it. The producers didn't hear it. We heard it on playback. And then when a listener says she heard it, then when I play it for her again, she doesn't hear it. I feel a little weird. I think something.
3: Well, that's kind of weird too, because that kind of could maybe go back. Remember when you did the Larry or the it's like the Garrett where frequency when you tweaked it and then like you could hear the things. Like,
2: oh yeah, I know what you're talking about.
3: Maybe it had something to do with something like that where you know on the playback or something. It's not exactly like the live feed, so it might be a slight.
2: Well, this would also explain why some people see ghosts. It's like some people see ghosts, some don't. Some hear the EVPs, some don't. So it's an amazing thing that happened. Shane, thank you for the call. I got to go. We got to take a break, and we got to get to more calls. We got so many people calling in, and I want to comment on this, and we want to get to them as soon as possible, so we're going to do that. Stay tuned. We're going to get to your call as quick as we can. We're up against the clock. 888-673-3700. It's 888-673-3700. We'll be back.
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2: Okay, we're going to breeze through the calls. Let's go to Becky in Oregon. Hi, Becky. You're on Ground Zero.
4: Hey, Clyde. How are you?
2: I'm doing all right.
4: Right on, right on. So I wanted to talk about how the caller from Alabama, the whispers in the background, I thought it was kind of weird how this entity made itself so known so publicly.
2: Right.
4: It's pretty rare how you like hear about these entities or demons or whatever, like actually making their presence known and in such a way as well.
2: Well, I've been on ghost hunts. I've heard things. I've heard them very audibly talk when we were at Fat City in Multnomah Village, man, the ghosts, you could hear them speak. One slammed down a chair and some pots and pans and said, I will not sit down. I heard him say it to me. Sometimes they're very vocal. Other times you do EVP, you can't hear it. You play it back, it's there. I mean, sometimes you hear it when it's there. This is a situation where I did not hear it. And this is a situation where producers didn't hear it. The VUs didn't hear it. Nothing. Listeners heard it. And then, of course, we play it again. Some listeners don't hear it. It's just too weird what's going on tonight with this, in my opinion.
4: For sure, for sure. My boyfriend actually even heard it when it was live.
2: Oh, okay.
4: He thought it was actually some frequencies going on, but... Yeah. I thought it was also just weird how it started playing right after she started saying whispers. They heard a whispering word after she said the word whisper.
2: Yeah. And I'm still trying to figure out what was said. People said they heard the word whispers. I heard it say something like, hear our words, whatever it may be. And that to me is, I don't know. This is one for the books tonight, I swear. It's
4: pretty bizarre, for sure. I definitely am on board with you on the whole being a message, like they're trying to relay a message to people or to her or to someone. But I think it's pretty spooky.
2: That kind of stuff follows Bob Larson, if you can tell when you heard the Keeper play. I mean, he brings out the demons. I don't know what it is with him, but he always does. It always seems to happen after he prays. Something happens that if there's any demons around or any spirits around somebody, they always come through. So obviously he doesn't disappoint. Becky, thank you for the call. I really appreciate it.
4: Yeah, thank you.
2: Take care. Yeah, weird stuff. Let's go to Larry in Oregon. Hi, Larry. You're on Ground Zero.
5: How you doing?
2: Good.
5: This happened when I was between 9 and 12.
2: Uh-huh.
5: I used to go down every summer and work at my uncle's funeral home. I was born in, this happened in Indiana. And the first thing that happened that I remember was we were sitting in the out front in the office. My parents had came down, and they asked me to go pick up a chair. And this voice said, you cannot move that chair. And I tried to pick it up, and I could not move it. I mean, it's all my strength pulling. And I finally said, all right, get it out of here. That was one thing. And then later on, I see the spirits. You could actually see them. There was about five of them that went through the one little room, and then you went down to right through the door that went down in the basement. Very clear, and they just kind of looked at me as they walked past. Nothing was said, no noise or nothing, just they were there and gone. They're scared, you know, young, scared the dickens out of me. And then one other time, behind the office, there was a chair, a bunch of these metal you know, the old silver stuff chairs with the chrome legs.
2: Mm-hmm.
5: And those chairs, they started floating in the air, just come up and floating all around in the air. And what I told the guys is, come look at this. When they came in, crash, everything fell to the floor. And it nobody could, you know, that had to be something going on weird.
2: Mm-hmm.
5: And then one other time, there was a body on display way in the back. And there was like a scarf or something. It was floating across it, floated around all through the air, back toward it. And every time I would move toward it, it would move away from me. And that was some of the weird things that happened.
2: Well, a lot of strange things do happen, especially at funeral homes. A lot of I know a lot of morticians who say they've had a lot of weird things happen, but they tell us, they say, well, the dead will not harm you. It's the living that will harm you. But I sometimes wonder about these energies and these types of spiritual activities that go on. You know, a lot of the personalities that go into these spirits are the same personalities that animated the bodies that were alive. So, I mean, if you have a very angry, malignant type of spirit or a malevolent spirit, they'll be malevolent. A malevolent person will have a malevolent spirit. When it's going around, it can cause trouble, wreak havoc, that kind of thing. Possessions happen all the time. We hear them. We see them. They're not just a product of movies. They're not just a product of someone's imagination. They really happen. So, Larry, I thank you for the call. All right, quickly, Eric, you got about 45 seconds. Go.
6: Cool. Real quick, I want to take everything you're talking about, and you mentioned about conjuring and incantation.
2: Yeah.
6: I want to point it towards currency and how it's used to transmit. Like when they take the $100 bill and they hold it up almost as if it were a Eucharist or communion.
2: Mm-hmm.
6: Worship money.
2: Mm-hmm.
6: Think about that, and think about how powerful that is when you get a lot of people who have no idea what they're doing when they hold it up to the sky or to, you know, the ceiling, whatever, to be able to see the metal strip in there. It's actually that same action of a sacrifice or an incantation or conjuring, which goes towards money.
2: Yeah, you know, it's right. You know, you're right about that. Have you ever wondered why, out of all the currency that's changed over time, the dollar bill still has the eye of the pyramid on it? That is a very, very powerful occult symbol that will never be removed from the dollar bill because of that very reason.
6: And it's raised to the heavens.
2: It's raised to the heavens for mammon, and it is the root of all evil, and it's one of those things that that certainly is passed around a lot at Christmas time. Maybe one of the contributing factors to why people feel the way they do at Christmas time. They don't have enough money, they don't have enough time, and they get brought down into the pit of despair. And this is where all of the evil bumps around this time of year. Good night, everybody, from Ground Zero. Thank you for making this show happen. We'll see you tomorrow.
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0: Continuing its special worldwide coverage of the invasion on D-Day, CBS World News now presents Quincy Howe with up-to-the-minute developments. Mr. Howe.
1: Instead of repeating more recent scattered bulletins, it seems a good idea at this point to insert in today's broadcast a summary of the main events of the past 18 hours. Shortly before midnight, the German radio announced, "This is D-Day," and spoke of Allied parachutists landing in France. 3 hours later came the first official announcement from Supreme Allied Headquarters in Britain. It stated that the invasion had begun with heavy sea and air bombardment. Meanwhile, the underground resistance movement had been addressed by various exiled leaders speaking over the shortwave radio from Britain. And General Eisenhower's headquarters told the inhabitants of the French coast that the air attacks on that region were entering a new phase. From then on, events moved rapidly and the real news began to come in. Prime Minister Churchill told the House of Commons that the crossing by sea had proved less difficult than had been expected. The fire of the German shore batteries was quickly quelled. Then came massed airborne landings, the largest in history. Everything was proceeding according to a plan, Churchill declared, and added, "And what a plan." He thought we might have achieved tactical, that means sort of local, surprise. Britain's General Montgomery commanded the first invasion troops, who included British, Canadian, and Americans. And the day before D-Day, he predicted that the Germans would take their, or would make, rather, their strongest fight right on the beachheads themselves. But things went so well at the beachheads that it now seems likely that the Germans are saving their big punch till later. In fact, a bulletin came in a few minutes ago from Supreme Allied Headquarters saying that the first German counterattack in France is likely to materialize within the next 48 hours. That's what informed headquarters there say. But the first report said little about the location of these landings. Until in a second appearance before the House of Commons, Mr. Churchill announced that the city of Caen, that's spelled C-A-E-N, at the eastern end of the peninsula of Normandy, was being attacked by glider and parachute troops. Later, our ground forces penetrated 9.5 miles inland in this area to fight in the streets of Caen itself. Churchill disclosed that the Allies had put 11,000 planes into the air and 4,000 naval vessels onto the sea. British warships in this armada poured shells into the area near the port of Le Havre at a rate of 2,000 tons in 10 minutes. Royal Air Force planes carried the brunt of the night fighting. Then the Americans took over at daylight, and between them, that is, between the Americans and the British, they provided steady cover for the ships and landing parties. The Germans put only 50 planes into the air, and this after Marshal Goering, the head of the German Air Force, had said the invasion must be stopped, even if it means the death of the Luftwaffe. By this time, it had become clear that the main weight of our first attack was being directed against the peninsula of Normandy, which juts out northward from the northern coast of France into the English Channel. Further to the west lies the larger peninsula of Brittany, which marks the entrance of the English Channel. The purpose of this first attack seems to be to pinch off the whole Norman peninsula. At the tip of this peninsula lies the big port of Cherbourg. We may also be aiming to take Le Havre, which lies a few miles northeast of Caen on another small peninsula that juts out beyond the mouth of the River Seine. The Seine empties into the sea between Caen and Le Havre and flows through Paris a couple of 100 miles inland. Prime Minister Churchill not only kept right on scooping the world with his bulletins of Allied progress, he acted as his own commentator. He said the Allies had accomplished their first successes with extremely light losses. He singled out the airborne troops, many of them Americans, for especially high praise. He then predicted much heavier blows by both sides. He warned that the Germans will rush troops to the regions under attack, but he also let it be known that the Allied armies have new weapons, new tactics, everything in short that equipment, science, and forethought can do to make this great offensive a success. Mr. Churchill lived up to his character, his reputation, and his position as the King's first minister. He therefore left it to the King, King George VI, as the head of the British state, to strike a more solemn religious note in a measured broadcast delivered to the world 3 hours ago. The King spoke with difficulty and deep feeling. He called for earnest and continuous and widespread prayer throughout the present crisis of the liberation of Europe. "We are not unmindful of our shortcomings of the past and present," said King George. "We shall not ask that God may do our will, but that we may be enabled to do the will of God, and we dare to believe that God has used our nation and empire as an instrument for fulfilling his high purpose." President Roosevelt, who's the head of our state, as King George is the head of the British state, also urged his people to have recourse to prayer. In fact, as soon as the president finished his broadcast on the fall of Rome last night, he composed a prayer of his own, which he will deliver over all the major networks this evening at 10 p.m. Eastern Wartime, 4 hours from now, and which he asks us all to join him in offering up. He prayed to God to lead our soldiers straight and true. He also prayed for world unity that will spell a sure peace, a peace invulnerable to the schemings of unworthy men. The Russians, of course, don't go in for prayer quite so much as the British and Americans do, but none of their own victories caused more joy than today's news. This is what the Russians have been waiting for during almost 3 years of the most devastating war any country has ever suffered. They now feel that the Anglo-American armies really are in there, fighting the same enemy. They see hopes of early victory. They expect their own armies to start moving westward against the Germans any time now. But the military aspects of our attack from the west, important as they are not the only reason for the exaltation of the Russian people. For the past quarter century and more, the Russians have felt themselves cut off from the rest of the world. Their leaders have told them that the rest of the world wanted to wipe out their regime and undo the achievements of their revolution. The Russians had plenty of reason to distrust the outside world in the early years of their revolution. But as they built up their country, they began to become more curious about the outside world. They began to encourage visitors, though they never encouraged their own people to emigrate, and their regime exercised a dictatorial control over their daily lives. Then came the war. The Hitler-Stalin pact isolated Russia from the West. The German attack then threatened to destroy them utterly. But their own power and the increased help they got from Britain and the United States pulled them through. Now they see the Western allies putting on an offensive that matches some of their own efforts against the common enemy. They also hear leaders in Britain and America, men who used to fear and hate Russian communism, praising their country and calling for cooperation between the Soviet Union and the rest of the world. Today, on the beaches of northern France, the Russians therefore see a new period in their history beginning, a period in which they will play a larger part with other nations. The fact of Russia never meant more to us in the United States than it does today, because only today have the Russians received the final proof they have been looking for all these years, that we are with them in the war and in the peace. And a bulletin just handed me from Reuters, the British news agency, says, scores of United States heavy bombers, heavily escorted by fighters, took off from an American base in Russia and roared over the Soviet-German front to shower many tons of high-explosive and incendiary bombs on airdrome installations at Galatz in the first American raid of the war from the new shuttle bases in Russian territory. We're still awaiting Allied Communique number 2, and we'll switch to London for it as soon as word comes in that it's ready, so there may be a sudden interruption in this program at any point. Well, for the Russians, the final results of today's landings can mean only better tidings. For the French, the future is not so clear and not so certain. While Frenchmen in Algiers embraced one another on the street and wept for joy, feeble old Marshal Pétain tottered up to a German microphone in Paris and urged his people to refrain from action which would call down upon you tragic reprisals. France has become a battlefield, he continued. The circumstances of battle may compel the German army to take special measures in the area. And here's the bulletin, Supreme Allied Expeditionary Force, Wednesday, June 7, Allied forces succeeded in their initial landings and fighting continues, said Supreme Headquarters of Allied Expeditionary Force today. This report is still coming in. There'll be more in a few minutes. Marshal Pétain, getting back to his speech again, told all workers in France to remain at their posts. Do not listen to outside voices, he warned, calling on you not to listen to our decrees. But shortly after the voice of Pétain had spoken these words, a British broadcasting station put on General de Gaulle, who's just arrived in London. General de Gaulle urged the French people to fight with all the means at their disposal. The supreme battle has begun, he said. This is the decisive blow which we have so much hoped for. This is the Battle of France and France's battle. He called on all the sons of France to fight with all the means at their disposal. He also told the people of France to follow exactly the orders given by his government. It's hard to exaggerate the tragedy of General de Gaulle's present position, indeed the present position of France. He and his followers must not only fight the Germans, they must fight the apathy and suspicion of some of their own people, and they must fight the doubts and hesitations of some of our leaders, who have withheld full diplomatic recognition right up to the very end. Perhaps our authorities have acted wisely in withholding this full diplomatic recognition that de Gaulle has been demanding for more than a year. But if the strongest leader in the French resistance movement does not deserve more than partial recognition, then that resistance movement is weak indeed. And if the French committee does deserve better of us, if de Gaulle is able to rally the French people, those people will always reproach us because we did not do more to help them in their hour of need. And then, again, getting back to this communique, in its second communique on the invasion, Supreme Headquarters of the Allied Expeditionary Forces said that the Allied assault forces met little opposition in the channel or in the air. And here's communique number three, also from SHAEM. Light, heavy, and medium Allied bombers continued their air bombardment in very great strength throughout the day, with attacks on gun emplacements, defensive works, and communications. And here is communique four, just in. Continuous fighter cover was maintained over the beaches and for some distance inland, and over naval operations in the channel. That also was included in the communique. These landings in Western Europe overshadow, of course, the fighting north of Rome. But today's dispatches from the Italian capital report good progress on that front, too. American troops have moved ahead 5 miles beyond the Tiber River. Troops from French Morocco have captured Tivoli Junction 16 miles east of Rome. And British troops at the western end of the front, down by the mouth of the Tiber, have taken 2,000 more German prisoners. Yesterday, our troops beyond Rome met with no enemy opposition at all. The Germans were retreating too fast. Today, they defeated German rear guards in fierce tank fighting, and from then on, the opposition again weakened. The Germans quit Rome so fast, they left 11 of the 14 main bridges across the Tiber River intact. Our Mediterranean air forces flew 2,400 sorties yesterday, most of them against rail yards and bridges in northern Italy. And from Naples comes the news that Marshal Badoglio has dissolved his present all-party government, and that Crown Prince Umberto, who's taken on his father's job as king, has asked Badoglio to form a new government. The king is dead, long live the king. Or to quote another French proverb, the more it changes, the more it's the same thing. And now for some more bulletins and dispatches that have come in during the past hour or two. This afternoon, President Roosevelt told his White House news conference that the invasion of Europe is up to schedule. Up to noon, Eastern wartime today, Mr. Roosevelt told his news conference that American naval losses in the invasion consisted of 2 destroyers and 1 LST landing craft. Total air losses were 1%, a figure the president described as relatively light. There were more than 150 newsmen jammed into the big Oval Office for the first presidential conference since the invasion. Mr. Roosevelt was in shirt sleeves and smiling. He said he thought it was going to be a very happy conference. But he did say the country, he said the country had full reason to be thrilled, but he hoped this would not lead to overconfidence, which would destroy the war effort. And Prime Minister Churchill has received today this congratulatory message from Premier Stalin of Russia on the liberation of Rome. I congratulate you on the great victory of the Allied Anglo-American forces in the taking of Rome. This news has been greeted in the Soviet Union with great satisfaction. And I'm repeating again the late communique that's just come in from Supreme Headquarters Allied Expeditionary Forces. Allied forces succeeded in their initial landings and fighting continues. In its second communique of the invasion, SHAEF said that the Allied assault forces met little opposition in the channel or on the air. And Radio Berlin reported big air battles over Romania, while the daily Soviet communique said the Red Army had repulsed continuing Nazi attacks north and northeast of Jassy in Romania, and that Russian bombers had carried out a mass raid on Jassy itself.
0: You've just heard CBS analyst Quincy Hell with up-to-the-minute developments of the Allied invasion on D-Day, brought to you by CBS World News. 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
2: Edwin C. Hill with the human side of the news. Presented by Johnson & Johnson, maker of Band-Aid, a ready-made adhesive bandage that helps keep little injuries little. Friends, this Tuesday, because of the special interest in war news, Band-Aid is giving up its commercial time so that Mr. Hill can give you the fullest possible report of the developments overseas. And you can be sure that if any news flashes come into the CBS newsroom during this broadcast, they will be passed on to you immediately. And now Band-Aid presents the famous American journalist, Edwin C. Hill.
3: Good evening, everyone. The most colossal military enterprise in all history is well underway, with the German defenses along the French coast for a distance of more than 100 miles found to be much weaker than our military leaders had feared, and with our losses much smaller than had been feared. It is possible, even probable, that in the next few minutes, perhaps most any time, a most important communique will be received here from General Eisenhower himself. If that is true, it will instantly be put before you. Although more than 4,000 ships move steadily to the coast of Normandy under the protection of 11,000 bombing and fighting planes, the cost in killed and wounded were described by none other than General Eisenhower as very, very small. It cannot be expected that such good tidings can be long continued. Our troops and the troops of our British allies drawn from almost every part of the great British Commonwealth of Nations must soon engage, if they have not already done so, in the heaviest fighting. The German radio asserts that von Rundstedt, their supreme commander and a soldier of undoubted skill, is bringing up every reinforcement to the coast where, said the Germans, a battle for life or death is even now in progress. Just why initial resistance by the Germans was so unexpectedly weak along that stretch of coast from Cherbourg to Le Havre, around the estuary of the Seine River and the northeast shore of the peninsula of Normandy, seemed to be something of a surprise and a puzzle to our commanders. The Germans were known to have probably 1,750 fighters and at least 500 bombers to meet the attack, to smash at our invasion fleet, and at the men coming ashore on every beach. But it is not forgotten that Air Marshal Goring told his air forces in an order of the day that the invasion must be beaten off, even if the Luftwaffe perished. Notwithstanding Goring's lethal orders, the German Air Force failed to put up anything in the nature of effective opposition. Perhaps the reason is apparent in the overwhelming strength of the invasion forces and in the brilliancy of planning by our generals and admirals. More than 640 naval guns, ranging from 4 to 16 inch, hurled many tons of shells accurately into the coastal fortifications on which the Germans had spent 4 years preparing against this day. Prime Minister Churchill was able to tell Parliament that the shore batteries had been largely quelled, the underwater obstructions had proven less dangerous than feared, and the whole operation was proceeding according to plan. It was General Sir Bernard L. Montgomery who led the seaborne troops, the American and the British, magnificently, as always he has led them, from the deserts of Africa to the fair land of France. Airborne troops, parachutes, and glider men who went in after a personal farewell from General Eisenhower played a brilliant part in the invasion picture. The Germans say they landed at Cannes and made a deep penetration at many points. It is most interesting to recall that it was from Cannes and from the Dives-sur-Mer region of coast near Deauville that William of Normandy launched his invasion of Saxon England in the year 1066. And now history, reversing, not repeating herself, sends the sons of Saxon and Norman English and of fighting Irish and other good breeds in whose veins the blood of courage and love of liberty has never ceased to flow, sends them back to that very land, almost to that very port from which they came those long years ago. It is, of course, much too soon to gather from the whole invasion picture more than a few scattered glimpses, but the scene, the panorama of the invasion, stretching along the seacoast for more than 100 miles, must have been an appallingly magnificent spectacle, could any human eye have envisioned its sweep and surge, or any human ear caught the repercussions of the great and little guns. 4,000 shiploads of soldiers. Nobody knows yet how many, although 4,000 ships could easily have carried 500,000 men to the coast of Normandy. 4,000 men, ships from 4,000 men scrambling into the surf, wading ashore, surging up onto the beaches, ready for action, going instantly into battle. Warships of the British and United States Navy standing out at sea, hurling thousands of tons of shells into the coastal defenses upon which the Germans had put 4 years of effort, countless billions in their money, and which they thought to be impregnable. The Germans themselves said that the whole Bay of the Seine was afire. If the German land troops, who must have been in great force, retreated slowly, it is difficult to believe that they could have escaped terrific losses. The English Channel skies were black with Allied warcraft, heavy and medium bombers, fighters, fighter bombers, rocket bombers, tow planes, gliders, supply and hospital craft, and possibly aerial tank carriers. Not too late was too little this time. No wonder that Mr. Churchill exclaimed to a cheering House of Commons, "What a plan! What a plan!" No wonder that General Montgomery, commander of all land forces, said to his troops, "We have absolute and complete confidence in the outcome." No wonder that General Eisenhower, the man with the greatest responsibility that has been borne by any military figure since Washington, declared with great assurance in his final order of the day, "We will accept nothing less than complete victory. A negotiated peace is not for such men as Montgomery and Eisenhower." They know the people they're up against. These men and our president, too, have said in so many words, that Germany has been an incessant war maker for 1,000 years and must be reduced to military impotence and held there. They know that the Nazis and the Japanese are fighting to enslave the world. They know that we are fighting to free the slaves of the Nazis and the Japanese and to preserve our liberty. Free men can always win over military might when they're not disarmed or divided. If that were not true, the Allied forces could not have driven the Nazi hordes thousands of miles across the African desert, across the Mediterranean, and over the mountains of southern Italy. If that were not true, the retreating of German divisions would not still be running north of Rome. But as the Gustav line was not broken quickly or easily, so we must be prepared for reverses and sacrifices on the much stronger Western line before the final breakthrough. Now that the battle has begun, there's little enough that we here at home can do for our beloved ones in the thick of it all. All our war work, however essential, seems so small compared with what they are getting. Our prayers go with them this day and every day until the victorious end. God bless them and guide them and keep them. God make us worthy of it. Never in all history has so much been at stake as in the battles which are now occurring and the battles that will occur. 4 years from the day the Germans broke the Maginot Line at Sedan, less than 48 hours after the redemption of Rome, each hour of D-Day came, the moment so long awaited by the world's democracies. As a pure and simple military undertaking, the invasion was stupendous in its magnitude. As a controlling factor in the destinies of the world for generations to come, it was a stroke for which the future may never find a parallel. For upon its outcome depends the deliverance of the world from Nazi tyranny. And already, only a few hours after the opening gun was fired, there are, as I've said, indications of success in the initial phases, at least, of the greatest armed operation in all history. And as I told you at the beginning, at any moment may come a greater bulletin from General Eisenhower with a promise, I think, of even more success. And here is bulletin number 2 at this very moment from Supreme Headquarters, Allied Expeditionary Force, from Eisenhower himself. Allied forces have succeeded in their initial landings in France and the fighting continues. And then the bulletin goes on to say that naval casualties are regarded as very light. Allied planes continue the air bombardment in very great strength throughout the day. It is with a prayer for God's support upon his lips, an unshakable conviction of ultimate triumph in his heart, that General Dwight D. Eisenhower gave the signal for attack in the early hours of this morning. The invasion of Europe began swiftly, almost silently. Advanced parties of assault troops marched into the landing stages of the English ports, clammed aboard the blunt-nosed assault craft, and then transshipped to the larger craft, swinging at anchor farther out in the harbor. They said goodbye to English soil for a long time. Gangs of service troops loaded the rations that will sustain the task force while seaborne between England and the European continent. It was said there were enough rations put aboard to last 8 days plus 1 day of emergency combat rations. The prologue to the invasion was carried on by highly trained Army and Navy personnel and almost under the noses of the English civilian populace without attracting the slightest bit of attention. Indeed, the public had been thoroughly conditioned by many practiced embarkations and landings. Those who saw the small advance parties with the light combat packs march to the takeoff points were not able to say that this was it, but the troops knew. They knew that the hour had come this time for sure. This was it. Assault troops of combat divisions moved into the assembly areas. Landing craft of all types began assembling close to shore. Day before yesterday, the assembly areas were changed into marshaling areas, and this meant that the troops, having been briefed of their exact mission, were reshuffled into craft loads. Yes, the invasion is on, and although the news is reassuring from the invasion coasts, we feel as if iron hands were gripping our hearts. Here in New York, as in all America, as wherever lovers of human freedom await news with such intensity as very probably humankind never before experienced, this day has been a day of prayer, prayer for victory, and prayer that the toll of young life may be, by God's mercy, not too great. In homes, churches, synagogues, and schools, millions gathered humbly to entreat divine aid. The solemn mood is well expressed by the leading editorial of the New York Sun. Now is my soul troubled, and what shall I say? Father, save me from this hour. But for this cause came I unto this hour. Thus spake the Son of Man, who is also the Son of God, as he prepared to enter upon the last mile that led to Calvary and the cross. And thus today must all of us speak, those who at home suffer vicariously, and those who in the full glory of superb manhood advance toward the grand climax of all their training and preparation. Here it is. This is what we're all here for. Life and strength, youth and wisdom, courage and sacrifice, health and fortune, all we have, our hope for our children's children to have, is staked upon the adventure of this day. Let us humbly and prayerfully hope that the event may justify our highest expectations. Insofar as the human element is concerned, we need have no doubt of the outcome. They are bone of our bone and flesh of our flesh, blood of our blood, to carry on this enterprise, and they will not fail us. Insofar as technical preparation is involved, we have every right to repose the utmost confidence in our military and naval experts, who for months have been working out the plan. As for the justice of our cause, we have no occasion to fear any judgment, human or divine. We have no right to ask, no right to expect an immediate and overwhelming conquest over our resourceful and well-fortified foe. We nevertheless do believe that the best cause will win because the best men are fighting for it. That cause is our cause. Those men are our men. The distinguished prelate resides over the Archdiocese of New York, penned the most eloquent and moving supplication to the Creator of all things, as did the Right Reverend Henry St. George Tucker, presiding bishop of the Protestant Episcopal Church and president of the Federal Council of Churches of Christ in America. None of the prayers winging heavenward in these hours of tremendous need for God's aid said more in little than that breathed by Dr. Tucker. Almighty and most merciful God, he prayed, Father of all mankind, Lover of every life, hear, we beseech thee, the cry of thy children in this dark hour of conflict and danger. Thou hast been the refuge and strength in all generations of those who put their trust in thee. May it please thee this day to draw to thyself the hearts of those who struggle and endure to the uttermost. Have mercy on them and suffer not their faith in thee to fail. Guide and protect them by thy light and strength, that they may be kept from evil. May thy comfort be sufficient for all who suffer pain or await in the agony of uncertainty. O righteous and omnipotent God, who in their tragedies and conflicts judgest the hearts of men and the purposes of nations, enter into this struggle with thy transforming power, that out of its anguish there may come a victory of righteousness. May there arise a new order which shall endure, because in it thy will shall be done in earth as it is in heaven. Forgive us and cleanse us, as well as those who strive against us, that we may be fit instruments of thy purpose. Unto thy most gracious keeping, we commend our loved ones and ourselves, ascribing unto thee praise and glory, through Jesus Christ, our Lord. Amen.
2: Band-Aid, Johnson & Johnson's adhesive bandage, was happy to relinquish its commercial time on today's program, so that Mr. Hill could give you a fuller report of the vital war news. This is Dan Seymour speaking for Band-Aid, and this is CBS, the Columbia Broadcasting System.

You know, dreams come in mighty handy. They can take you right out of this world to a place where you can be with that certain somebody and see the things you want to see or do the things you want to do. And I'm in sort of a dreamy mood, so won't you come on along with me if you're going my way?

This is CBS World News Headquarters, and here's a late bulletin just received. Supreme Headquarters of the Allied Expeditionary Force announced tonight that more than 1,000 troop-carrying aircraft, including gliders, took part in the airborne phase of the invasion of Europe. It was also announced at headquarters that the American Navy, including the cruisers Augusta and Tuscaloosa and the battleship Nevada, participated in the bombardment supporting the Allied landings. The coast-to-coast facilities of the Columbia Network will remain open until further notice, so keep tuned to your Columbia station for further invasion coverage. We return you now to our scheduled program.

Battle of the Dead giveaway in this next song. It's almost a complete chorus in its own right. Here it is. I've got those all alone and lonely, lonesome for my one and only blues. Honest.

0: tune to this station for the latest report from our foreign correspondents on the world today, to be heard just 30 seconds from now. 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
1: It is now 6:45 Eastern Wartime by the accurate General Electric clock. 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Today, General Electric is omitting its regular commercial announcement in order to bring you more news of the invasion. This is Douglas Edwards reporting that the second Allied invasion communique has been issued, and it reports that Allied forces have succeeded in their initial landings in France, and fighting continues. Now for further details of this war bulletin and news of other developments in the invasion operations, General Electric takes you to London, Edward R. Murrow reporting.
2: This is London. The atmosphere at headquarters continues to be optimistic. Particular pleasure is expressed at the success of the airborne action. Tonight's communique gives no information regarding the land fighting, but there is no indication that the Germans have put in a counterattack. Tonight we were told the names of some of the American ships participating in the bombardment. The Augusta is there, so is the Tuscaloosa. Likewise, the Nevada. The Japanese tried to sink her at Pearl Harbor. The three British ships named were the Old War Spike and the cruisers Mauritius and Belfast. All day, Allied heavy bombers have been operating in support of the ground troops. They have encountered no fighter opposition. As a matter of fact, the refusal of the Germans to commit their air force is one of the principal subjects of conversation here tonight. As the official record goes, the action so far seems to have been almost too easy. The reputation of the German armies is still considerable, and there is no disposition to discount their power to hit back. There is no official admission that our bridgehead is free from concentrated artillery fire. But the general impression is that we are now in a position to start pouring the material ashore. The tanks and the self-propelled artillery. Incidentally, they're all waterproofed for traveling in water up to 6 feet. Eyewitness accounts indicate that all movement has ceased in the area of the attack. The roads and rails carry no traffic. That means that the bombers can now start working further inland. Here is a report from Charles Collingwood, Columbia's correspondent with the Navy, who was with a tank landing craft. He says the first craft onto the beaches were the little LCVPs. They came in doggedly, looking very small and gallant with their heads up. Offshore, several miles, loomed the silhouettes of the big ships. Between them and the beaches milled an assemblage of landing craft of all kinds, forming up, waiting to go in. A few thousand yards offshore, two patrol boats stood, a mile or so apart. They marked the starting line. They were just out of range of effective machine gun fire. On those boats, each wave of landing craft dressed like a unit of foot soldiers and were then dispatched to the beach. As each wave went in, a new group of landing craft advanced to the starting line. Their turn came, they too went in. Some of the men moved off to find and fight the enemy, destroy his guns, push him back from the beach. Others stayed at the water's edge to signal in the landing craft for supply. More and more men reached the beach. Kept coming in, landing their men, then backing off the shore and going back for another load. The guns began firing. At one end of the beachhead, a little knot of German prisoners began to form. Back among the big ships, the admiral decided he could now send in his bigger landing vessels, send them into the shore. The LCIs and the LSPs sidled to the starting line and then headed for the beach. The LCVPs are little fellows, carried slung from the side of bigger ships. But the LCIs and the LSPs are ocean-going vessels and move under their own power. An LCI is 155 feet long and carries more than 200 soldiers. When she hits the shore, a ramp is let down from each side and the soldiers pour out onto the beach. An LSP is bigger still. She's a great floating garage. When she reaches shore, her mouth opens and trucks and vehicles of every description roll out of her and are lifted by davits from her hold. When these ships go in, the landing is well underway, and their cargoes quickly build up the power of the assault. I return you now to CBS in New York.
1: That was Edward R. Murrow reporting from London. We had news late this afternoon that scores of United States heavy bombers, heavily escorted by fighters, took off from an American base in Russia today and roared over the Russian-German front, showering tons of high explosives and incendiary bombs on an airdrome at Galați in Romania. It was the first American raid of the war from the new shuttle bases in Russian territory. to keep you posted on last-minute developments in the invasion coverage. American, Canadian, and British troops landing on the French Normandy coast to open the Western Front have fought their way 9.5 miles inland to ancient Caen within a few hours today, and the Germans reported that the gigantic Allied invasion operation is fast developing along a 60-mile front. General Eisenhower, after announcing the invasion in one sentence in his first communique, said in the second one, of which you've heard, that the initial landings had succeeded and that fighting continues. There's been no sign of a German counterattack more than 24 hours after the opening of the grand assault shortly before midnight today, apparently effecting a complete strategic and tactical surprise by landing on a soft spot between the heavily defended ports of Le Havre and Cherbourg. The Allied forces at remarkably low cost made good their landings in the Great Crusade and have fought their way into the streets of Caen. More invasion news in just a moment from Washington. But now, another switch overseas for a quick glimpse of the war in Italy. General Electric takes you to Rome. Farnsworth Fowle reporting.
3: 5, 4, 3, 2, 1, Rome. It was 22:50, and our last time check...
1: Apparently, the time check is about 1 minute off, we've just been informed from our communications headquarters. The Farnsworth Fowle, our correspondent there, is getting set to go and will be with us in just a moment. Meantime, we'd like to remind you that the CBS network will remain on the air all night to bring you the latest news of the invasion with comprehensive reports from Columbia's correspondents and other newsmen who have been at the front. So keep tuned to your CBS station. We repeat the communique. Allied forces have succeeded in their initial landings and fighting continues. In its second communique on the invasion, SHAEF said that the Allied assault forces have met little opposition in the channel or in the air. Now the switch to Rome, Farnsworth Fowle reporting.
4: This is Rome. This morning, driving back along the Appian Way, we saw two soldiers holding up a sign in big rough letters. Second front, fast invaded. That was the way the news came. The men of the 5th and 8th armies are proud that they were able to complete their assigned task of liberating Rome before the beginning of this greater and more decisive battle. The task of annihilating Hitler's armies is yet to be completed. During the many weary months when we didn't seem to be getting anywhere, we still felt that at least we were wearing and carrying a German division, which would otherwise be resting up on anything they have brought home to the Germans and the world, one of the imponderables of this war. That whatever the delays and losses and reverses of the campaign, there will be no swerving from the objectives set out for our fighting men to achieve. I return you now to CBS in New York.
1: And next, a report on how Washington views the invasion. For that story, General Electric takes you now to Washington. Bill Henry reporting.
5: President Roosevelt at his news conference this afternoon could be accurately described as cheerful but sleepy. The nearly 200 correspondents who jammed into the study could testify to his cheerfulness, and he described himself as being sleepy. He said the invasion was going right up the schedule, and he made public the first figures, that we had lost only 2 destroyers and 1 landing craft in the first 12 hours, and that air losses had been only 1%, both well under expectations. Both houses of Congress opened with an attitude of prayerful solemnity and functioned in that atmosphere today. The House, however, continued its demands for prompt investigation of Pearl Harbor, and finally, after a red-hot session, passed a resolution calling for the commencement of the Pearl Harbor court-martials by September 7th of this year. Tonight, at 10 o'clock Eastern wartime, President Roosevelt will go on the air briefly to read a prayer. The text of the prayer has already been made public, and it is the President's wish that everyone join with him as he reads it tonight. I return you to General Electric in New York.
1: 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This is Douglas Edwards speaking for the General Electric Company, reminding you to tune in tomorrow and every weekday at this same time and to buy another war bond and hold on to those you have. This is CBS, the Columbia Broadcasting System.

0: And now, B.F. Goodrich presents Joseph C. Harsh in The Meaning of the News.
1: This is, of course, the day when the Grand Alliance of the United Nations has finally achieved its full stature. All the hopes and fears, the planning, the disappointments, the heroism, and the plain, dull, monotonous routine of years of war sustained by millions of people with faith have converged on this historic day. This is also the day which Hitler planned would never happen. This is, in fact, the moment of supreme frustration for the man and for the evil forces which would, had they had their way, been long before this the undisputed masters of the world. Their war was skillfully and confidently planned. It was to go in a succession of blows, first east, then west, back and forth, until all opposition had vanished. It went that way at first with horrifying ease. Poland in the east and Denmark and Norway, then France in the west and Belgium and Holland. Back to the east again for the Balkans and Russia. Russia was to fall swiftly. Then Hitler would turn on Britain and wipe it out before America could throw any real weight into the balance of war. What went wrong with Hitler's plan is now a well-known story. The first flaw in the perfect crime came when a handful of brave Englishmen held at Dunkirk, not very far from where we are landing today, held long enough to save the tiny nucleus of a British army. That little flaw widened into a crack when Britain's youngsters held the skies over England. The crack widened into a chasm when Stalingrad held firm and Rommel was driven back from El Alamein. Those were the foundation stones on which many men have built, painfully, patiently, and well. They bound those stones together into a political grouping of nations, at first a loosely knit combination. The binding has hardened through time and the gradual emergence of confidence and respect among associates in this undertaking. Now, at long last, the finished instrument is ready and has been put to its destined use. The invasion has opened swiftly on the fall of Rome. German armies are today facing not one single front at a time as they had planned so meticulously and shrewdly, but five fronts bearing down on them at once. Their troops met our invading forces on the Norman Peninsula this morning with the knowledge in every man's mind that Rome had fallen only 2 days before and that a German army in Italy was in full shattered and humiliating retreat. They faced our men on the beaches knowing that it is only a matter of days or perhaps even hours before the Russian glacier starts grinding down on them again. There has been no roof over their fortress for months. Beginning today, there is no longer a safe cellar under it. What our bombs have done from above, the unleashed forces of the underground movements began from below this morning. Hitler intended to pluck down his victims one by one. Today, from above and below and on three sides, a reluctant world is in imposing and fearful motion against him. We can't be sure yet how strong the vaunted German defenses are. One can certainly be canceled out. German submarines are neither interfering with the channel crossings, nor are even at sea in numbers sufficient to have any serious effect. German coastal patrol boats and underwater obstacles have already been overcome easily. Secret weapons have not yet interfered with the embarkations, the crossings, or the landings. The Luftwaffe has yet to show its weight in the battle. German coastal batteries must have been most effectively silenced. The president's announcement that up to this noon only two destroyers and one landing craft had been sunk is astonishing evidence of the effectiveness of last night's air bombardment and this morning's shelling from heavy ships, both of which had this purpose in view. Between midnight last night and breakfast this morning, 10,000 tons of bombs were dropped on those German coastal batteries. Perhaps that helps to explain why this evening General Eisenhower is able to report that the initial landings in France have succeeded. Beyond this announcement, we know very little about the actual places or extent of the landings, except that they are along the ancient coast of the Norman Peninsula. But we can know today that the will of the world to remain free has proved its ability to achieve a wartime coalition and to put that coalition into decisive motion. This is the day of all days which Adolf Hitler never wrote into his calculations.
0: Mr. Harsh's analysis of today's historic events was brought to you by B.F. Goodrich. This is CBS, the Columbia Broadcasting System.

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0: It's the day after Christmas, and the Harris family is gathered in the living room. Alice is watching the children play with their toys. William is checking over the gifts. And a puzzled Phil is examining the fireplace.
1: I still don't understand it. Frankie and the kids said they saw him standing right here. I didn't see him, and yet I...
2: Hey, kids! Are you sure you saw Santa Claus standing here?
3: Of course we did, Daddy. He was standing right where you are when he ate the cookies and drank the glass of milk, Uncle Frankie, that's on the mantle.
1: Yeah. Yeah, the cookies and milk were gone.
2: Hey, Alice, did he ever return the glass?
4: Oh, Phil, stop trying to figure it out. You know, honey, I've been looking at all the toys the girls got. Why don't we pack some of them up and send them to children who didn't get as much?
1: Hey, Alice, that's a swell idea. Hey, kids.
3: Yes, Daddy?
2: Look, you girls got so many toys, we think you ought to take half of them and give them to other children. It'd make them very happy.
3: Gee, Daddy, giving our toys to other kids is a wonderful idea, and it would make them very happy, except for one thing.
2: What?
3: We ain't gonna do it.
2: Now, you stop talking like Uncle Frankie. We ain't gonna do it. What do you mean we ain't gonna do it?
3: Well, gee whiz, Daddy. We don't mind giving them away. But can't we play with them a little while? We just got them.
2: Well, that's not the right attitude. You gotta learn to share things. Now, you girls run along while we pack some of them.
4: Phil, maybe we ought to wait a little while.
2: No, we gotta teach them to be generous. Toys aren't that important. Let's start packing them. A kid has to learn to share every... Alice, don't touch my electric train!
4: Phil, I was just packing them for some underprivileged father who didn't get a set for Christmas.
2: We weren't talking about giving father's toys away. Just the kids. We got to teach them that the true spirit of Christmas is to share. And that it's better to give than to receive. Don't you agree, Willie? Willie...
5: Hmm?
2: What are you figuring up there?
5: Well, as your business manager, I'm taking inventory of your Christmas presents. Philip, you manage very badly.
2: What do you mean?
5: Well, you spent $342.73 on presents outgoing, and on presents incoming, you only received gifts valued at $325.22. In short, Yuletide has left you $17.51 in the red.
2: Well, heavens to Betsy, I'm ruined. Don't stand there, Willie. File me a petition in bankruptcy. Get going. Holla help. Do something.
4: Oh, Willie, there's a limit to being a bookkeeper. But does everything always have to balance?
5: Well, I just happen to be a firm believer in equitable exchange.
2: Yeah. You always have to get your money's worth. When Phyllis was born, you wanted us to have her appraised before we paid the doctor bill.
5: Philip, I'm proud of the fact I'm a practical man.
2: But look, Willie, what I'm trying to tell you is you can overdo it. Like the present you gave the kids for Christmas.
5: And what's wrong with a porcelain umbrella stand? I think it's an excellent gift for a child.
2: Oh, yes, no kid should be without a porcelain umbrella stand. That's a must. You and your gifts. Hey, Willie, by the way, what did you give that girl you're going with now? I mean, you know, that dame that works with you at the bookkeeping department at Rexall.
5: I gave her a beautiful gift. A genuine green celluloid eye shade with cups to match.
2: Oh, that lucky girl. That's as close to getting to heaven as anything I know.
5: Yeah. She gave me a very nice gift, too. And Rexall was quite generous with me, too. They gave me a large bottle of Russian leather. That's a man's cologne, you know. I have some on now. How do I smell, Philip?
2: Like a leathery Russian.
4: It's a wonderful odor. Very masculine.
2: Wait a minute. How come Willie got a present from Rexall and I didn't? Everybody on the show got something from Mr. Scott but me. Sorry, I went to the expense of sending him a present. I should have spent that extra money on Frankie.
4: Well, I think you should have spent more money on Frankie. You didn't get him a very nice gift.
2: Well, it was something he could use.
5: What was it, Philip?
2: Well, he's always admired my wavy hair. So I sent him a bottle of my special blended wave set.
4: You're ought to be ashamed of yourself, Phil. Sending your best friend a $2 gift.
2: Well, Frankie don't care about the cost. He... Uh-oh. Coming! Frankie's grateful for anything I give him. He doesn't care how little I spend as long as I remember him. Oh, hiya, Frankie.
6: You cheapskate!
2: Frankie, what's the matter with you?
6: A $2 Christmas present.
2: Frankie. Shame on you. That's not the Christmas spirit. The important thing is that I gave you something. It's not the value of a gift. It's the thought behind it.
6: Just as easy to have an expensive thought as a cheap one.
2: That wave set ain't cheap. I get it for $2 a bottle only because I buy it in bulk. 2 tank cars at a time. Not only that, it has a wonderful odor. Did you smell the stuff?
6: Yeah.
2: Well, how'd you like it?
6: If I didn't have a strong heart, the pull motor squad never would have revived me.
2: Don't be so funny. I'll have you know that my hair preparation is made of some of the finest ingredients that money can buy. It contains imported lanolin with an Arabian coal tar base, the purest Italian olive oil, all of which is skillfully blended into an aromatic pomade.
6: Well, la-di-da!
2: Look, Remley, if you don't like the stuff, get rid of it. Pour it down the drain.
6: I did.
2: All right. Now, just forget about it.
6: Had to call a plumber to get the wave out of the pipes.
2: Look, Remley, forget it.
6: My block has the only zigzag sewer in town. I'm glad I got some decent presents from other people. I got a swell gift for my girlfriend. A nice present for Mr. Scott of Rexall. And a beautiful...
2: Oh, you got nice presents for... Rexall?
6: Mm-hmm.
2: You got something from Rexall, too?
6: Well, yeah. It sent me a magnum of Russian leather. I tried some. You know, it's wonderful stuff.
2: Oh, you like it, huh?
6: Much better than vodka.
2: Frankie, you drank it?
6: What do you expect me to do with it?
2: Well, some people rub it on themselves.
6: What a sneaky way to take a drink.
2: Look, let's start all over again. Do you mind? What I'm trying to say is I can't understand why Rexall sent you a present.
6: Well, why not? They realize how important I am to their program. The more important you are, the bigger the present. What'd you get, Curly?
2: Nothing.
6: That figures.
4: Phil, I just thought of something and I want... Oh, hello, Frank.
6: Hi, Alice.
2: Hey, honey. Hey, Frankie got a present from Rexall, too. Look, are you sure that they didn't send us anything?
4: Well, look, that's what I started to say. You see, they sent the children's toys, and I vaguely remember there was another box with it. I hid the girl's toys, and I must have put the other box someplace, too.
2: Well, then don't stand there. Let's start looking for it. Alice, you look in the closets downstairs, and Frankie and I look upstairs. Now, you see, Waldo, I got a present from Rexall, too.
6: All right. So you got a present from him, too. Probably something they were overstocked in.
2: All right. Don't be jealous, Remley. Be nice to your fellow man. Because if you don't, when you get up to them pearly gates, there's going to be a reckoning. Thank you.

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1: Then chillin', keep in the middle of the road. Don't look to the right, don't look to the left,
0: but keep in the middle of the road. Look at that guy coming down the road. Yeah, man, he's sure in a hurry. Hi, bud, what's all the rush? Why, for are you in such a hurry?
1: I ain't got no time for to stop and talk, cause the road I'm rough and it's hard to walk. And I ain't returning to my abode, cause the course is tough in the middle of the road.
0: Why not try the sidewalk?
1: I ain't deviating, son, cause I'm on the beam.
0: Chillin', keep in the middle of the road.
1: Then chillin', keep in the middle of the road. Don't look to the right, don't look to the left,
0: but keep in the middle of the road.
1: The world is full of sinful things.
0: Keep in the middle of the road.

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1: Then chillin', keep in the middle of the road.
0: Yes, chillin', keep in the middle of the road. Don't look to the right, don't look to the left,
1: but keep in the middle of the road.
0: I fix my eye on the golden stair, and I keep on going till I get there, cause my head am bound to crown the web. I keep in the middle of the road.
1: Every crown to 14 carats.
0: Man, it glitters when you wear it.
1: Let's get going, this ain't no ride.
0: Well, fall in line and match my stride.
1: Chillin', keep in the middle of the road.
0: Yes, chillin', keep in the middle of the road. Don't look to the right, don't look to the left.
1: But keep in the middle of the middle of the middle of the road.
0: Don't flip like a sparrow, fly straight as an arrow.

0: there. 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Gee, Phyllis, I'm glad we're giving one of our toys away to somebody else. Doesn't it make you feel good?
1: No.
0: But Mommy and Daddy want us to do it. It won't hurt to make the old folks happy. Hey, maybe we should give more than one toy away. Maybe we should...
1: Hold it! Let's not go overboard, Myrtle. You're making enough of a sacrifice just giving this gift away.
0: Yeah, it breaks my little heart to part with this porcelain umbrella stand.
2: Where does Uncle Willie dig up these corny presents?
0: The package looks nice with this blue ribbon on it. I'll just stand on this chair and put it up in Mommy's closet.
2: Yeah, now come on. Let's go outside and play with our toys before Daddy breaks them up.
3: Well, we got to keep looking, that's all. I didn't find no package in the hall closet. Did you find anything in the guest room, Remley?
4: No, there's nothing in there except an old couple.
3: A couple?
4: Mm-hmm.
3: Oh, that. That's just two dummies. We put them in the bed to discourage mooching relatives.
5: Yeah, they scared there for a minute. Old couple. Scared me some.
3: Sure. Well, we looked all over the house and no package from Rexall.
4: Yes, they just didn't send you anything.
3: Frankie, how can you be so petty and apprehensible? Hey, wait a minute. I haven't looked in Alice's closet yet. Come on.
4: Huh?
3: Well, look, if Alice put it away, that'd be the most likely place. Oh, man, I hope it's in here. Hey,
5: there it is. There it is. I knew they wouldn't forget me. Look up there, Remley. Look at it. And all tied up in a pretty blue ribbon.
4: Mm. My present came in a much bigger box.
3: Come on. Now, come on, help me. I'll hand it down to you.
4: Okay. If this present costs more than mine, I'll kill myself.
3: Here you are, Frankie. Come on. Come on. Now, handle it carefully. It might be breakable.
4: Please, Curly, I know how to handle a package. Just give it to me. All right, I got it. Let go. Whoops!
3: Oh, Remley, you dropped it.
4: Well, butterfingered old me.
3: Listen to me, Frankie. You did that on purpose.
4: Curly? Your unwarranted accusation cuts me to the quick.
3: Oh, Remley.
4: Now I'll have to go through life with a cut quick. I wonder what's in here.
3: Well, whatever it is, you smashed it to pieces. When Alice finds out about this, you're going to be in
6: trouble. Phyllis, what happened? I heard a... Oh, Phil, you found the present.
3: Oh,
6: I'm so anxious to see what it is. Don't stand there, Phil. Open it.
3: Oh, no, we can't do that, honey.
6: Well, why not?
3: Well, it says don't open until Christmas. We have 364 days to wait.
6: Give me that box. I'll open it.
3: But, honey...
6: I can't wait to see what's in it. Oh, I'm so excited.
3: Oh, just what we needed. Tissue paper. Oh, what a lovely gift. You go down and write him a thank you letter, honey, and I'll...
6: Oh, stop it. I haven't gotten to the present yet. I'll just reach in and get... Ouch! Ooh, there's something sharp in there.
4: Oh, you better let me take it out for you. I just turn the box over and dump... There's your present from Rexall, Alice.
6: What is it?
3: Well, honey, it's what we've always wanted, a genuine Dresden jigsaw puzzle.
6: A jigsaw puzzle?
4: That's what it is now. I wonder what it was before you dropped it, Curly.
3: I didn't drop it. You did.
6: Oh, so that's what the crash was. Oh, Frankie, how can you be so stupid?
3: Hereditary. Born that way.
4: I was not. Took years of study and self-denial.
6: Oh, you two dead-end kids cause more trouble. Mr. Scott sends us a present, and you two go and break it before we even know what it is. Well,
4: what are you getting excited about? It's probably something very cheap.
6: No, no. Mr. Scott wouldn't send us anything cheap. Must have been an expensive vase or figurine or maybe even a Chinese urn.
4: Hey, Curly, what's a Chinese urn?
3: Beg pardon?
4: I said, what's a Chinese urn?
3: Well, that depends on how long he worked.
5: Hey, wait till I tell that one to Jackson. He'll move back to NBC.
4: How'd you like it, Alice?
6: Thank you, Pick and Pat. Now, look, stop trying to get out of this, Phil. We're in trouble. I invited the Scots to dinner Wednesday night. They'll expect to see their gift, you know.
4: Now, be calm, Alice. It's a very simple solution. All you got to do is replace it. Just go out and buy another one.
5: Another what? We don't even know what it is.
4: Tell them you want something that when you break it, it looks like a Dresden jigsaw puzzle. Hey, Curly, what would you do without my brain?
5: The same thing you're doing without it. Act like a moron. Always get me into trouble. Always have to listen to you. Always in trouble. A few weeks ago, I had a steer cut up, and you hooked me $120 for a frozen food locker when I could go anywhere in America and rent one for $20 a year or less. In fact, I could have that steer killed, processed, and stored in most locker plants for less than 8 cents per pound.
4: What brought that on? What made you say that?
5: What?
4: What made you say that?
5: The National Frozen Food Locker Association.
6: Phil, never mind that. We have to find out what Mr. Scott sent us so we can replace it.
5: Yeah, but how are we going to find out? Clyde Scott's the only one who knows what he sent. Hey.
4: Huh?
5: I know.
4: What?
5: I'll call him and thank him for his gift, and then I'll keep fishing around until I found out what he sent us.
6: All right, Phil, but be subtle. Don't let him know that we don't know what he sent us.
5: Leave it on me.
7: Florence, are you sure Phil Harris didn't call?
8: I'm positive, Clyde.
7: That ingrate. I send him an expensive Christmas present, and he doesn't have the decency to call and thank me. I knew we should have hired Ozzie and Harriet for our program.
8: Well, he probably just didn't get around to calling yet. Besides, dear, you didn't call to thank him for the present he sent you.
7: I should thank him for that. Fine present. A picture of himself. Of all the egotistical, conceited, self-centered...
8: Now, control yourself, Clyde. I think his picture's rather cute. He's very attractive with his broad smile and gleaming white teeth.
7: Attractive. It looks like sunrise over a picket fence. If you like his picture so much, why did you take it off the piano?
8: I had to. The waves in his hair were making me seasick.
7: Well, his face wasn't doing me any good either.
8: Maybe they didn't like the gifts you sent them.
7: Well, how could they help liking them? I sent Mrs. Harris a dozen pairs of the sheerest nylons, and I bought him an expensive shaving kit in a pigskin case. It's the most beautiful shaving kit I ever saw. And you think I'll get it. Hello?
9: Good health to all from Rexall.
4: Hey, I bet you'll never guess who this is, Mr. Scott. Go on. See if you can guess.
7: Oh, for heaven's sake.
8: Who is it, dear?
7: Old Corn Pone. He wants me to play guessing games with him.
4: Come on. What's the matter, Mr. Scott? Can't you guess? Come on, try. Who am I?
7: Hildegard?
4: Oh, Scotty, you're a clip. It's not Hildegard. No, it's not Hildegard, but you're close. This is the incomparable Phil Harris.
7: My, what a surprise.
4: Say, how'd you like the present I sent you, Mr. Scott?
7: I think it... No, they'd take my phone out if I told him. It's a very unusual gift.
4: Yeah, ain't it, Scotty? But it's nowhere near as unusual as the gift you sent me. That's such a beautiful, gorgeous, what do you call it again?
7: Christmas present.
4: Yeah. Hey, where'd you get it, Mr. Scott? I want to buy another one, just like it.
7: What do you want two of them for?
4: Oh, well, you see, it's not for me. I want one for Alice. It's something she can really use.
7: Yes. Excuse me a minute, Harris.
8: What's wrong, dear?
7: Harris wants a shaving kit for his wife.
8: You mean...
7: I guess so. You never know. Makeup covers a lot of things. Mr. Harris, if your wife really needs one, you can buy it at any Rexall store. Goodbye.
10: So, Mr. Scott, Mr. Scott, look, Mr. Scott,
4: Oh, nuts, he hung up. How am I going to find out what it is?
6: Well, didn't he give you any kind of a hint?
4: No, all I know is you can buy it in any Rexall drugstore.
6: Look, fellas, the only way we can find out what this is to glue the pieces together. And as soon as we know, we can get a duplicate.
4: Glue all these tiny pieces together?
6: Mm-hmm.
4: Well, it'll take a long time.
6: Well, I don't care how long it takes. You fellas broke it, and you'll have to glue it together. You'll find the glue in the kitchen, so get started. Go on, go on.
4: All right. Hey, Frankie.
11: Hmm?
4: You think it'll take all night to glue this thing together?
11: I don't know. Call me in the morning. Let me know how long...
4: Wait a minute! Just stay right here. You're going to help me. Now, come on, let's get going. Let's get that glue pot.
11: Hey, Curly, it's almost midnight. We've been at this thing for 4 hours. What a messy job. Glue all over everything.
4: Yeah, but we're doing all right, Franklin. Hey, we got this thing almost finished.
11: Yeah?
4: You know, it's starting to look like it might be a vase or something.
11: Well, how much longer do we have to hold this thing together? My arms are getting tired.
4: Well, look at the glue.
11: Hmm?
4: It looks hard now. Go ahead, you can let go of your side.
11: Oh, thank goodness. I'm... Curly, I can't get my hands loose. I'm stuck to it.
4: As a guy gets himself stuck to a vase. Oh, Revely, when it comes to being a jerk, you're the champ.
11: All right, stop laughing. Let go of your side and help me.
4: Okay, I...
11: Would the new champ like to say something into the mic?
4: Frankie, I can't budge my hands. And hey, look.
11: Hmm?
4: The vase is glued to the table, too.
11: I heard of people being stuck on their Christmas presents, but this is ridiculous. Come on, let's pull hard. Maybe we can get loose.
4: No, no, no, Frankie. You might break the vase. Don't do it.
11: Don't do it?
4: No.
11: What do you want me to do? Go through life sitting at a table with a vase in my hand?
4: Would you just be calm now, Remley? I'll think of some way of getting our hands loose. Just sit quietly and let me think.
6: Bill, I was just upstairs to see if the children were covered, and look what I found under their bed. It's our present from Rexall.
4: Honey, please don't bother me now. You found our present from Rexall? Well, if that's the present from Rexall, what's this thing Frankie and me have been working on half of the night?
6: Let me see. Oh, Phil. Phil, don't you recognize that? That's the porcelain umbrella stand that William gave the children.
4: Porcelain umbrella stand?
6: Oh, no. Well, boys, now that you know what it is, you can stop working on it. I'm going to sleep, Phil. You'd better go to bed, too. Good night, Frankie.
11: Good night.
4: Well, porcelain umbrella stand. Well, Remley, you better go home. I'm going to bed.
11: Not without me, you aren't. How with you? You've forgotten we're both glued to this thing?
4: Oh, yeah. Yeah. Well, we'll just have to sleep five in a bed.
11: Five?
4: Yeah, you, me, the umbrella stand, and that old couple.

0: Alice and Phil will be back in just a moment. Right now, here's a conversation that could have taken place in almost any home today.
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4: This is Phil again. Folks, the Rexall Drug Company, Alice and I, hope that the coming year will be a most happy and joyous one for all of you. 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Happy New Year, everybody.
1: Happy New Year, everyone.
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0: This program was produced and directed by Paul Phillips. Included in today's cast were Janine Ruth, Ann Whitfield, Lois Corbett, and Gail Gordon. The part of Frankie Remley was played by Elliot Lewis. Alice Faye appeared through the courtesy of 20th Century Fox. This is Bill Foreman wishing good health to all from Rexall. To all from Rexall.
5: In the early years of the 20th century, this world was being watched closely by intelligences greater than man's, yet as mortal as his own. We know now that as human beings busied themselves about their various concerns, they were scrutinized and studied, perhaps almost as narrowly as a man with a microscope might scrutinize the transient creatures that swarm and multiply in a drop of water. With infinite complacence, people went to and fro over the earth about their little affairs, serene in the assurance of their dominion over this small, spinning fragment of solar driftwood, which by chance or design, man has inherited out of the dark mystery of time and space.

Floyd Lewis, and this is Ground Zero. Tonight is special Halloween edition of Ground Zero. Of course, we won't be here Halloween Day, but tonight gives us a great opportunity to talk about what happened 77 years ago today, and that, of course, is Orson Welles and his troupe of radio actors decided to play a prank on the CBS radio audience by faking an alien invasion on the air. Now, it wasn't really faking an alien invasion in the technical sense. It was merely a 62-minute radio dramatization of The War of the World by H.G. Wells, adapted for the radio. At the time, Wells and the other radio actors decided to create a normal broadcast that was interrupted by the announcement that something strange was happening on the planet Mars. Anomalies, gas jet plumes, and lights were allegedly shooting out of the planet. And later, as the program plodded along, there was an interruption of the so-called regularly scheduled programming announcing that there was a crash of an unknown aircraft somewhere in the vicinity of Grover's Mill, New Jersey. Now, the radio play, after that, started gaining momentum. It was getting more exciting after that. As the troops seized the opportunity to have on-the-spot live reports from Grover's Mill, of course, this was done in the CBS studios, and Foley experts were working feverishly to produce sounds of the door on the alleged crashed cylinder and the octopod-looking creature crawling out of the this whole creature thing that they were saying. It looked like

0: I remember Edgar Bergen and Charlie McCarthy. And this was airing at the same time as War of the Worlds. And this was on a competing radio station, competing radio network. It was NBC. Well, one of the guest stars on that program was Rudy Valli. And it's believed that many people at that time tuned from NBC and were just kind of like fishing through the dial to find something else, because I think that they just, you know how it was. Rudy Valli is kind of like, I don't want to say this, he was kind of like Justin Bieber at the time. He's one of those guys that you either like him or hate him. And so he'd sing, and all the women would faint when they'd heard him sing. And so I'm sure most people are going, ah, it's Rudy Valli, let's change the channel. So they're changing the channel. And just as they're changing the channel, just as Rudy Valli takes the stage, that's about the time that people are catching the report of the alien invasion. So this explains why no one heard the disclaimers. This was a dramatization. It was estimated, however, that a sample ratings inquiry indicated that nearly 5,000 people sample tuned to hear the fake invasion on the radio. 5,000 people, and then, of course, it exponentially happened with the hysteria. They were saying that there were a lot less people scared of the radio invasion than the fake invasion than we thought. But they were saying there was a great number of people, not a lot of people, but a great number of people that sampled in to hear the radio show. And it was also interesting to note that many people that were surveyed said that the alien story, they didn't even hear. Okay? Many of them didn't even know that an alien invasion was happening. In fact, the chief reason they were frightened was because of something else. Many of those that listen said that the part of the broadcast where they tuned in, most people tuned in, and this is weird, most of the broadcast, people didn't hear. They didn't hear the setup of the Mars stuff. They didn't hear the other stuff. The people that tuned in to hear Orson Welles, because they were just tired of Rudy Valli, they just heard a part of the show. They didn't hear about the aliens until much later. But what they heard is, and this is what they said frightened them, what they heard was this on the radio, and this is what scared them. Listen up.
1: This is the end now. Smoke comes out, black smoke drifting over the city. People in the streets see it now. They're running for the East River, thousands of them, dropping in like rats.
0: Now, what they heard is, this is the end now. Black smoke is drifting over the city. People in the streets see it now. They're running for the East River, thousands of them dropping like rats. They were all convinced that this was an attack carried out by the Nazis. Hitler even commented about the scare, stating that the panic was, quote, evidence of the decadence and corrupt condition of democracy. Newspapers overreacted, and they typed out headlines that were over the top. Radio listeners in panic. Taking war drama as fact was the front page headline on the New York Times. Radio fake scares nation, said the Chicago Herald and Examiner. U.S. terrorized by radio's men from Mars, and the San Francisco Chronicle, they wrote stuff. And there was also a front page story in the Boston Daily Globe and the Detroit News. One repeated the claim that within a month, 12,500 articles had been published throughout the world on the alien mass panic. Now, it's been speculated for some time that the mass hysteria had been generated by print media to attack radio, saying that it is an undependable source for information. Now, it was even said in the legend that even Orson Welles believed that too many people who listened to the radio were gullible. And that was one of the reasons why he wanted to present this. Now, I don't know if that's true. I don't know if he really said this, but most certainly, what was learned from this is that we needed a Federal Communications Commission or a Hayes office or one of those things, because they wanted to regulate information, or they needed to basically curb information, or at least clear and vet information before letting it out on the air, because people would panic like this. Now, it wasn't that big of a panic. It was the mass hysteria afterwards that created the feeling of angst, the feeling of anger. So the newspaper industry sensationalized the panic to prove to advertisers and regulators that radio management was irresponsible, and that radio, as a medium, should not be trusted, that the newspaper was superior. Now, where have we heard this before? We have print and we have television. demonizing the internet.